0: Coast Guard base at Sea Island, where they were decontaminated of jet fuel and taken to hospital. Captain Bruce Briggs of the Canadian Coast Guard.
1: These types of exercises are integral in being prepared. One of the neat things about this type of an exercise is it has multiple agencies and partners all involved. And so this really helps build those relationships and our ability to communicate between the agencies.
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2: First all on the Vancouver-Burnaby border, westbound on Highway 1 at Boundary Road in the right lane. Cruiser on scene to a crash in Langley on 216th Street at 58th Avenue near McLeod Park. You can expect delays in all directions through there. Crane work in Vancouver has Oak Street blocked from West 10th to West 12th Avenue with a detour in effect. And it looks like there's a brand new stall on Anasis Island on the Cliveden off-ramp from northbound Highway 91. 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I'm Trish Jewison in the CKNW Traffic Center.
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4: Hi, I'm Christy Gordon with your Global Sky Tracker weather forecast. It's a great day out there today, and we're expecting warmth for the next several days as a ridge of high pressure builds across much of BC. We are expecting overnight lows tonight to drop down to about 12 degrees, but will rebound nicely Wednesday to highs ranging from about 21 near the water to 26 degrees away from the water, and Humidex values feeling a little bit warmer than that. Plenty of sunshine and warmth on the way for Thursday and Friday. Temperatures will come down a touch over the weekend, but we're still expecting plenty of sunshine.
0: In downtown Vancouver, it's 18 degrees.
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0: Now, an update on the CKNW business news. A small number of Canadian goods were impacted by 50% American tariffs today, including outboard motorboats, metal, and paper products. Meanwhile, 50% tariffs on other goods like cement, sugar, toilet paper, and fishing rods have been removed. It's the latest stage of an involving trade war that erupted after Canada walked away from formal trade negotiations last month. Although Prime Minister Mark Carney said today, if a mutual beneficial deal on the trade with the White House emerges, Canada stands ready to develop and pursue it. On the markets, the Dow fell by 328 points today, the TSX down 120, and the Canadian dollar trading lower at 71.82 cents U.S.
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8: Good afternoon, everyone. I'm Robin Gill, sitting in for Jazz on this Tuesday afternoon. I want to turn things now to a new Ipsos poll, which suggests the BC Conservatives are losing some of the momentum they had from the 2024 provincial election. Support among decided voters has fallen 8 points, from 43% during the election to 35% now. Probably not a surprise given the defections from the Conservative Party, but is this a gift to the NDP? Well, Premier David Eby was asked that question. Here's what he had to say.
9: Well, you know, I understand people are looking at the Conservatives and the mess that's over there right now, and the stability that our government has offered going forward. I'm glad for the support, but there are so many polls, and they have been all over the place over the last year. And I think for us, the focus remains moving forward with key investments in the province, growing the economy. We have a by-election right now that's underway. We'll keep all options on the table, but if we ever moved in that direction, it would only be to ensure more stability for British Columbians.
8: All right. That might lead to whether there is going to be a provincial election call. We'll get to that point later, but I want to bring in Kyle Bayard. He's the Senior Vice President at Ipsos Public Affairs. Kyle, thanks so much for joining us on this Tuesday afternoon.
10: Thank you for having me.
8: Okay, so I guess, is it normal for something like this to happen to the BC Conservatives? Were they buoyed during the 2024 election? I want to know what's going on.
10: I, it wouldn't be unusual if suddenly there was a groundswell of people thinking that our government was doing a better job, or somehow, you know, the economy had turned around, or there were things to point to for NDP success. But we don't see that. And in fact, the NDP today at 45% among decided voters is exactly where they were in the last election. So this isn't about the NDP. They nearly lost the last election because people weren't happy with them. We almost elected a party that had 2-4% in the election before that. So this is all about what's going on with the Conservatives. And I think everybody knows about the turmoil. And so in some ways, these numbers are not surprising. And some might even say, with the BC Conservatives at 35%, they might have expected that number to be even lower, given some of the stories that have been going on.
8: So I guess support is going to the other parties. But there is one party that doesn't even have a name.
10: Correct. It's scattering all over the place. It's not going to the NDP, which is interesting. So the folks who are leaving are probably not happy with the NDP. They're not considering switching there. A little bit's gone to the Greens. You know, 4 points has gone to Center BC. 2 points has gone to One BC. 4 points has gone to other parties. And when I scan the number of, or sort of the things that people told us would be in that category, it's a mix of, you know, bring back the BC Liberals, a little bit of BC United, and some people saying whatever Peter Miliband is going to do next. So the opportunity outside of the Conservatives on the center right is sitting there for someone to take it. I don't think this is the end of the drop for the BC Conservatives, or at least the potential for more is there. It's certainly interesting times, and an opportunity sits there, assuming the government doesn't call a snap election.
8: Yeah, I want to get to that in a moment. Let's talk about the bleeding in the Conservative Party. What does this say about Carolyn Finley's leadership? She's new to the role.
10: Well, it's not just me. I mean, as everybody, the MLAs have left, they've talked about her. British Columbians, we asked them for their impression of her. 46% say that they have an unfavorable impression of her. 17% say they have a favorable impression. That is pretty astonishing for a new leader who didn't have a province-wide profile before becoming leader. I can't think of a time that a new leader has had these negative numbers so quickly. I mean, we asked about other leaders. We asked about Emily Lowen and Mike Bernier and Dallas Brody, and they barely have profiles at all. A lot of people don't even know who they are. So it is really unusual for someone to come out of the gate this negative.
8: There should be more interest in this leader, right?
10: Well, there should be more interest in this leader because, you know, it's a potential next premier of the province. It's you know, the leader of the opposition, the premier in waiting. So you would expect people to focus attention, but this is still extremely unusual. Usually new leaders take a while to get established, to get known, to build their profile. They slowly build support. This is exactly the opposite of, you know, what a new leader would want to happen.
8: So how long before Premier David Eby calls an election?
10: Well, it's still, even in this environment, it's still a risk to call an election. I would say they would win it almost certainly, but there's a risk that people are going to view it as, you know, cynical, that there's no actual reason for doing it other than opportunism. But this wouldn't be the first government to do that. And, you know, not all governments who call snap elections for weak reasons lose. And we've seen in BC before, the last time the NDP called a snap election during COVID, they didn't pay for that either.
8: What did your poll have to say about David Eby as a leader?
10: Not bad. He has 41% favorable impressions, 30% unfavorable impressions. I think, you know, opinions have settled on David Eby over the years. I will say we asked a favorable versus unfavorable question here, as opposed to an approve or disapprove of the job he's doing. And it is possible for people to say, you know, I like the guy, I have a favorable opinion of him, but still think he's not doing an acceptable job as premier. So I expect if we'd asked approve, disapprove, the numbers wouldn't have been quite as strong. But I think people are settled on him, and, you know, it's kind of, you know, a little bit of good and a little bit of bad for him.
8: What about the Greens? Anything about them? Did they get on the radar at all?
10: They're barely on the radar. They got 8% in the last election. They are at 10% in this this election. In this poll, we asked about Emily Lowen. Very few British Columbians know who she is or have an impression of her so far. 12% say they have a favorable impression of her. 15% say they have an unfavorable impression. So that leaves, you know, 7 in 10 British Columbians who either haven't heard of her or don't really, you know, haven't formed an impression of her yet.
8: Was there an appetite at all for an election?
10: Not asked in the poll.
8: Yeah, fair.
10: I bet if we asked people, they almost always say, even when they're angry, they almost always say no. People don't like to have elections too often. So I bet there isn't among many, and I can't think of anyone who would benefit now except for the New Democrats.
8: Yeah, I think that once we figure out this party of seven now under Peter Miliband, whether they have more defections, whether they grow, and what their name will be, what do you think their name needs to be? Because, you know, we know that the BC United struggled after they became the BC United from being the BC Liberals. The name change didn't really resonate. This new party has to have a name that really resonates and people will remember, right?
10: It does, but I would suggest the leader itself is going to be much more important than that, and a sense for voters that this is the party where this is the party you can support to get something that's not the NDP and not the conservatives as they are today, focused on some very specific issues that don't resonate with the broader voters in BC. So not so much the name, it's the leadership and a sense that the momentum is there to ideally encourage more conservatives to move, conservative MLAs to move to this new party. That's really what it's going to take. If we don't have MLAs moving, it's tough to see how the vote isn't going to be painfully split for the center right in the next election.
8: Yeah, the momentum seems to have slowed down a bit.
10: Yes.
8: But you never know. The year is young.
10: Oh, yeah. Things can change quickly. There was a time where there was Pierre Poilievre was certain to be prime minister of our country, and that didn't happen. And those kinds of things can happen in provincial politics, too.
8: For sure.
10: It all depends on the context, the broader context.
8: Kyle, really appreciate your insight to this poll. Have a great day.
10: Thank you so much.
8: Kyle Barrett is Senior Vice President at Ipsos Public Affairs. A new Ipsos poll suggests the BC Conservatives have lost the momentum they had from the 2024 provincial election. They have dropped 8 points from 43% to 35%, and obviously their support has scattered among the other parties. But get this, the NDP has stayed steady. We want to hear from you. Give us a call, 604-602-7373. Do you agree with this poll? We're going to take your calls after the break. I'm Robin Gill, sitting in for Jazz Joe Hall.
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2: Still a stall on the Vancouver-Burnaby border, westbound on Highway 1 at Boundary Road in the right lane. There's a brand new crash in Vancouver on Granville Street at Angus Drive with delays in all directions, and a problem on Annecy's Island on the Cliveden Avenue on-ramp to Highway 91. Also watch out for a collision out in Langley on 216th Street at 58th Avenue near McLeod Park with crews on scene and delays in all directions. 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I'm Trish Jewison in the CKNW Traffic Center.
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8: Hi, everyone. Welcome back to the Jazz Johal Show. We are talking about a new Ipsos poll that shows the BC Conservatives are seeing a drop in support compared to 2024. Support among decided voters has fallen 8 points. In 2024, the Conservatives were sitting at 43%. They're now sitting at 35%. This is putting questions over Carrie Lynn Finley's leadership. She's just new to the role, and already this is seen as a negative for her and her party. You know, let's hear from you. What do you think about this poll? Do you agree with it? 604-602-7373. That's the number to call. Our first caller is Julie. Hi, Julie.
14: Hello. Hi. I don't imagine I can disagree with the poll, because the poll is a poll and everybody gave their opinion. Anyway, mine is that, well, I could never vote Conservative before. And last election, I felt I was forced to vote NDP, and I really thought the NDP got the fiscal thing under the control. So, but never again. After their Shasta seniors budget, I never could vote Conservative, so I'll go for the new party. I know they're not going to probably win, but you got to start somewhere.
8: Are you saying the new party under Peter Miliband?
14: Yes. Anybody that's got a candidate in my riding.
8: I take it you were a BC Liberal / BC United person before.
14: Yes.
8: It was a huge dilemma for you.
14: It was. I've never voted NDP before, and I never could vote Conservative. So, they had strange ideas before that. So,
8: all right. Thank you for your call, Julie.
14: Like one of your callers said after the budget, and he was speaking to somebody, and the interviewer said, "Well, who would you vote for?" That was after the budget, and the guy said, "I'd vote for an orange cone."
8: Okay, thank you for your call, Julie. Let's go to David. Hi, David.
15: Hi. I'm just appalled at British Columbians and Canadians in general. They keep voting in all these buffoons and clowns who can't manage a pop stand, okay? I mean, they run the budget, our deficit is into the ground. Can people get their head together? Like, just look at the incompetence of the NDP. They've had almost 10 years in power. And where are we? We are way worse off than we were 10 years ago. So how can you put them back in power? You know, they got to figure out, listen, whoever the party is that, other than the NDP, has the best chance of winning, you vote for them. Forget about all this superfluous stuff. You know, it's all wokeism. Forget about it. Let's just get on, and get the economy going, make the streets safe, deal with health care, and make the things that are really important front and center. Forget about everything else. And these guys in the NDP cannot do that. They've shown that over and over again. In this administration, previous administration, under Glenn Clark and Harcourt and all those idiots. What's wrong with people in this province? They all need their head examined.
8: All right. Thanks, David. Let's go to Angie. Hi, Angie.
16: Hi there. Thanks for taking my call. So much as the caller previous, I voted for the NDP as well because I couldn't in good conscience let myself vote for the Conservative with some of their staunch beliefs and some of the things that were coming out from some of the candidates. I will never vote NDP again. It's one of those things where I'd always voted Green. I won't vote Green again or vote Green next time. I think I'll be voting with the BC Centre Party. I've looked at what they offer, and I hope that the candidate in Abbotsford for this by-election does well. I think that Edie's comment that you played a short while ago was very interesting. He sort of downplayed it, and I imagine he's going to be watching that by-election pretty closely.
8: No doubt about that. Thank you for your call, Angie. Let's go to Andy. Hi, Andy. Are you one of those people who dropped support for the Conservatives?
17: No. I don't think it's really... you can't really assess things without going through the fall sitting. KLF, if she wins her riding, she hasn't had a chance to show anything yet. and a lot of it is just comments coming out without really much to base it on. She hasn't really shown anything. But I got to say, really lowly reported, but there was a debate yesterday in that riding that she's riding in. And I got to say, she knocked it out of the park. You know, she ended up getting just thunderous applause after thunderous applause, while, you know, the other people didn't really get that much of a response when they talked.
18: Well, she is a seasoned politician. She, you know, obviously served this country federally.
17: Yeah, she's not only seasoned, she really understands, I think, what the people want and what they want to hear, and she's a good listener. And personally, for the very first time in the last election, I did vote Conservative. And I'm waiting to see what happens. But when I listened to what she had to say for 2 hours yesterday, I got to say, you know, it was hard not to be impressed. The other three were just not on her level.
18: All right. Thank you for your call, Andy. We are going to take one quick caller. Bob, you've got about 30 seconds to have your say on this.
19: The debt is now the fourth largest budget item.
18: Yeah.
19: $13.8 billion deficit. More credit downgrades coming. For all those people calling and say, oh, I can't vote for the Conservatives. Well, keep voting NDP. Because you know what? Draconian cuts are coming because the bondholders are going to demand it.
18: Yeah, we talked about that with the BC Business Council. Bob, thank you so much for your thoughts and to all of our listeners for your varied opinions on what is happening in this province. We are going to take a break, but when we come back, could Vancouver get its own WNBA team? We're going to talk to Kevin Hansen. He used to coach at UBC, and he is now leading the charge to bring a WNBA franchise to this city. That's coming up after the news. I'm Robin Gill, sitting in for Jazz Joe Hall.
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2: Watch out for a stall on the Vancouver-Burnaby border, westbound on Highway 1 at Boundary Road in the right lane. There's a crash in Burnaby, eastbound on Highway 1 between Gullardy and North Road with crews on scene. Watch out for an accident in Langley on Fraser Highway at 272nd Street with delays in all directions. And there's a police incident in Richmond, westbound on Gramble Avenue at number 2 Road, blocking the left lane. 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I'm Trish Jewison in the CKNW Traffic Center.
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0: Global news at 5:30 p.m. I'm Jacob New. Municipal leaders are looking to the provincial government for answers on issues surrounding DRIPA. The Declaration on the Rights of Indigenous Peoples Act was made law in BC in 2019, but is at the center of political debate this year. It was originally introduced as guidance, but has been included in recent land title court rulings like the Cowichan decision. The province tabled legislation to suspend parts of the act, but later backed down. A discussion on DRIPA happened at the Union of BC Municipalities gathering in Vancouver today. Here's BC Attorney General Nikki Sharma.
25: We'll work through the challenges that we have, and we'll start building something that is durable for the future of the province, that brings and unlocks all of that we envisioned in 2019, so we can rebuild that consensus that we had at the beginning.
0: Both Premier David Eby and BC Conservative leader Carolyn Findlay are scheduled to speak at the UBCM conference later this week. At the same time, local officials are calling on the province to address the use of personal electric vehicles on BC roads. They're asking for new consistent rules province-wide as the use of e-scooters and e-bikes is becoming more popular. They say the BC Motor Vehicle Act has not kept pace with changing transportation needs, adding the rules for using e-scooters varies by municipality and are calling for a uniform approach. New West Mayor Patrick Johnstone.
26: The question is not whether these new technologies are coming or when they're coming. They are already here. The question is whether our legislation, infrastructure, public education, and safety systems are keeping pace, because right now they are clearly not.
0: Municipal leaders say they understand e-mobility devices are a great alternative for residents to get around, but the rules for their use needs to be modernized. Former Prime Minister Stephen Harper says the federal government had no choice but to walk away from trade talks with the United States. While delivering closing remarks at Canada's first ever National Investment Summit today, Harper says the move was sad but necessary.
27: It is clear that the current U.S. administration views our level of economic integration as incompatible with our separate sovereignty. Thus, to maintain that sovereignty, we must pursue diminished reliance upon the United States.
0: Meantime, current Prime Minister Mark Carney says changes to visa rules for travel to and from the European Union are a possibility, but are just one aspect of ongoing talks to deepen relations with the bloc of 27 countries across the Atlantic. The Prime Minister made the comment while speaking with reporters ahead of his trip to France to address the European Parliament. Carney says discussions on deeper ties with the EU will reach the next stage at the Canada-EU summit in Montreal at the end of October.
28: So don't expect it, not that that was in your question, just,
9: a big reveal, if you will, of that. This is the next stage of that process.
0: Carney also pointed to several areas where Ottawa and Europe can forge closer economic ties. He says Canada can benefit from Europe's clean energy technology, while European nations need Canada's critical minerals. And stateside, the Kennedy Center is closing over its ongoing naming dispute with U.S. President Donald Trump. Here's AP correspondent Julie Walker.
10: The naming of the Kennedy Center seems to be at the center of its closing. The board voting in a Tuesday meeting that President Trump and his Commerce Secretary were at to shut it down over both finances and a dispute about putting Trump's name on it. Earlier in the day, a federal judge blocking the Kennedy Center board from adding Trump's name anywhere, saying it would violate an earlier ruling that his name was illegally added to the building and needs congressional approval. Trump later posting on social media the closure was necessary for public safety and strongly implying the fate of the Kennedy Center depends largely on whether his name is attached. I'm Julie Walker.
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2: Watch out for a stalled motorhome on the Vancouver-Burnaby border, westbound on Highway 1 at Boundary Road, blocking the right lane. Going the other way, there's a crash in Burnaby on Highway 1 between Gullardy and North Road with crews on the scene. Watch out for a police incident in Richmond, westbound on Granville Avenue at No. 2 Road, blocking the left lane. And crews are on scene to a collision in Langley on Fraser Highway at 272nd Street with delays in all directions. 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Jewison in the CKNW Traffic Center.
11: Hi, I'm Christy Gordon with your Global Sky Tracker weather forecast. We've got a great forecast in store for us over the next several days with sunshine and warmth expected as far as we can see. Now, highs today have been in the low 20s. Tonight will drop down to about 12 degrees with mainly clear skies, and tomorrow will rebound. We're expecting highs up to about 21 degrees near the water and 26 degrees away from the water, with Humidex values feeling even warmer than that. We'll hold that warmth through Thursday and Friday, although temperatures will come down a touch over the weekend, but we're still expecting plenty of sunshine through until early next week.
0: Outside CKNW in downtown Vancouver, it's 18 degrees. On the markets, the Dow closing down 328 points today, the TSX dropping 120, and the Canadian dollar trading lower at 71.82 cents U.S. Global News Time, 5:36. I'm Jacob New.
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11: Hi, everyone. Welcome back to the Jazz Joe Hall Show. I'm Robin Gill, sitting in for Jazz on this Tuesday afternoon. A Vancouver group is making a very serious push to bring a WNBA expansion team to the city. Now, this group has been quietly laying the groundwork for the last year, and they say they need about $500 million to get the franchise off the ground. Now, there isn't a formal bid yet. The goal is to have one ready within the next 2 to 3 years. And the strong crowds that we have seen at these women's NBA games in Vancouver have given the games more profile. Joining us now is Kevin Hansen, who is with the Bid Group. Kevin, thank you so much for taking the time to join us.
12: Oh, thanks for having us on, Robin. Appreciate the opportunity.
11: Well, you've been quietly working on this for the last year. Now you're not so quiet about it. What made you decide to go public now?
12: We just felt the timing was right. You know, with the popularity of women's sports is just exploding. And with the real success of the Temple, the two games that they had out here this year with great crowds, with great enthusiasm, some great activations on game days. We felt it was just the appropriate time. And we really want it to be, you know, engaged by the public, engaged by Vancouver and the province of British Columbia. We're very all passionate about this project, and we feel that right now it's a lot of work going into it. Like you said, we've been working on it for a year. There's a lot more work to be done, and it's going to take quite a while to get there, but we're very excited about what we've heard and what we've felt from the experience so far.
11: I went to one of the Toronto Temple games last year, and the crowd was ginormous, and I noticed a lot of Americans were there. What is it about Vancouver that could attract a team?
12: Well, they have three expansion teams that are coming in the next 3 years, which is Cleveland, Detroit, and Philadelphia are the next three all East Coast teams, of course. I think, you know, honestly, I think what FIFA showed us was that the people, the demographics of Vancouver, how people got behind sport and how sport brought everyone together, all different cultures. It really showcased well, you know, with the great weather we had, you know, with the great, you know, the games that were played. It was just excitement. It brought everybody together. And like you said, you know, I think we've shown really well that the last year, I think it was Las Vegas Aces and Atlanta came up here and played, and there were 16,000 people that filled Rogers Arena for that game. And this year, great success when the Golden Eyes, or sorry, the Temple came out and they played Portland on the Friday night at 12,000 people, and then on the Sundays, another 16,000 people. So, you know, I certainly think there's a lot of support for Vancouver, a lot of for women's sports in Vancouver. The Golden Eyes, what a success story that is in their inaugural year with 11,000, you know, attendance. That's just phenomenal. We went to a couple of hockey games. That's just, it's great hockey, 9,000 season ticket holders. And the Rise as well with I believe that they're somewhere in the ballpark of 3,800 fans per game. So I think Vancouver's ready for it. And basketball is a hugely popular sport in the city and in the province. It's growing. There's an unbelievable amount of kids that are playing. And to provide them with opportunities to see some role models would be great for everybody in the sport of basketball in the city of Vancouver.
11: But technically, this isn't a bid. What would that entail?
12: Well, the WNBA, they've gone through this round right now, so we're waiting for the next round of possible bids. You know, they have talked about expansion. There are 15 teams currently. It's going to 18 teams once these three are in. We're just trying to get all the ground. We're at the very basic level of putting things together. We've talked to potential investors. We're talking to facilities. You know, WNBA is pretty strict on where they want the games being played. The level of facilities, the practice facilities are important. I think we've proven it with professional sports and with the data that we're seeing. You know, those technical things, the facilities is a big part. So I think we're on our way very, very successfully so far in our approach, but there's a lot of work to be done. And, you know, we really need the city to show support for this in terms of, you know, not just financially, but in terms of support from fan base and having people here. And so lots of work to do, but we're very happy with where we're going.
11: If you're just tuning into the Jazz Joe Hall Show, I'm Robin Gill. We are talking to Kevin Hansen. He is part of a Vancouver group trying to bring in a WNBA expansion team. Now, it's going to cost about $500 million. Have you already talked to any potential investors? How difficult is that going to be?
12: It's a lot of money. Right now, in the past few years, the franchise fee has been about $50 million U.S. for those new teams coming in. Right now, currently sits at the last couple of teams is $250 million U.S. So we're looking at that, and also with the exchange, of course, you know, to get things going. We're not sure of you know, the facilities we're going to be in. That's going to be dependent on a lot of factors. Whether there's finances in there, whether a practice facility has to be built, or whether we can use an existing facility that is here. So we're ballparking it at about 500 million Canadian. Big chunk of money, you know what, and there's a lot right now, of course, with the other, with MLB discussions going on. So there seems to be competition for this money, and everybody that's putting on major events are hitting up a lot of the same people or similar companies. The interest we've had is great, and right now, of course, we're going confidentially with who we're speaking to. But you know, we're hoping that'll be the next big chapter in a statement once we get to be able to secure that. I think that'll be sometime from now in the next couple of years. Hopefully, we're going to secure that. You know, we want to try to get in here before the price tag gets way too large and too large for Vancouver.
11: Yeah, no kidding. I know it's too early to talk about where this team would play. We still obviously don't even have the team. Where would you like this team to play?
12: Well, the WNBA has really leaned towards cities that have existing NBA teams. You know, have a shared facility. You've got a fan base already. You've got the infrastructure. You know, so they lean towards those ones. You know, we had the Grizzlies before, of course, and they're now gone. And boy, do I ever miss that action.
11: Me too.
12: But, you know, it's a, it's a situation where we're looking at trying to find a facility, and we have offers. We've talked to some people about it. The WNBA, of course, would like to play in Rogers Arena. You know, that's where the Tempo have played their games. They've shown, they've shown very, very well. Easy access. It's downtown. Very, very posh building. You know, it's an elite level sport facility. We've also had some discussions with the P&E. The Coliseum has been an option. You know, there is a new facility. The discussions about the new facility going out in Surrey, which is 10,000 seat, and I believe there was some discussion maybe trying to push it to 12,000. So we'll see where that goes. Right now, there are some options like that. You know, are there new developments in the making in the city here? Some business developments, some property on new lands, perhaps. So as mentioned, this is just the early stages, and we haven't secured anything yet, but we're certainly keeping the doors open, and we're out there pounding on doors to see what the possibilities are.
11: Kevin, you have a personal connection to basketball. Tell us about that.
12: Well, basketball has kind of been my life. I was head coach at UBC for the last 25 years, recently retired. 9 years before that at Langara College, and I played at UBC. And one of the reasons why I'm very passionate about this project is our daughter, Jess. She played at UBC for 5 years. She's been playing the last 5 years professionally overseas couple years in Germany and in Portugal, and this past summer here she's got back from Australia, and she's a full-time assistant coach at University of British Columbia. And to have her, you know what, she's grown up with basketball. She's been around me, my wife Teresa. She played down, she's an athletic director down in the United States, so Jess has been around basketball. She's been around women in power positions, leadership roles. So to have this opportunity, you know, you know, she texted me this morning, my daughter texted me this morning and said, "Hey, Dad, what didn't I get a picture taken with an NBA guy when the Grizzlies were here?" I started laughing. I said, "Ironically, yes, you did." And that impact of having a young kid with a memory of that, and if you can provide that for young girls, and having some role models, like what an enticing thing to have and to dream big. And I've always told her to dream big. And not even in just the player-wise, but also in potential coaching roles. So think big. You know, being a university coach is great, but is there bigger things? Is there an opportunity in the WNBA? If there was a team here, wow, what a exposure that would be in goal setting for some of these young ladies. And also administrative roles, leadership roles, you know, management, the Temple, their whole leadership team is women. And what a unbelievable experience to have when you've got some role models in that in the city. It bodes very well. And as a father that's very proud of his daughter and what she's accomplished, you know, what would the possibilities be like for a generation of kids? So to have a legacy like that would be certainly special for me and for my daughter.
11: Well, she could potentially be a hire. Kevin, thank you so much for taking the time. Really appreciate it.
12: Oh, thank you very much for having us, and hopefully Vancouver and BC will support us in this bid. It's going to be a long road from now, but certainly something we're fighting for, and would love to have the opportunity to see this happen in Vancouver.
11: Well, there you go. Kevin Hansen is a former coach with the UBC men's basketball team. He has joined the group trying to get a WNBA team here in Vancouver. We're going to take a short break, but when we come back, we want to revisit what is happening with BC's fiscal picture. That is straight ahead. I'm Robin Gill, sitting in for Jazz Joe Hall. Traffic is coming up in 30 seconds.
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15: For a stall on the Vancouver-Burnaby border, westbound on Highway 1 at Boundary Road in the right lane. There's also a crash in Burnaby on Highway 1 eastbound between Gullardy and North Road with crews on scene. A collision in Langley affecting the intersection of Fraser Highway and 272nd Street. And watch out for a police incident in Richmond on Granville Avenue westbound at number 2 Road in the left lane. Canada Post is standing strong with Canadian businesses with solutions to help support you. 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I'm Trish Jewison in the CKNW Traffic Centre.
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15: Hi, everyone. We are headed into the final stretch of the program, and we want to revisit the big story, which is the fiscal picture here in BC. Yesterday, Finance Minister Josie Osborne revealed that the deficit has gone up to $13.8 billion. That is up $450 million from the February forecast. Well, she says part of it has to do with the trade situation. Well, we put that question to the BC Business Council, David Williams, who's the president of policy there. He's not buying it. Take a listen.
16: I think it's completely irrelevant. Revenues are actually up $800 million. So the deterioration in the budget balance isn't coming from the revenue side. It's coming from the spending growth. The government's been unable to control its spending growth. You know, keeping on blaming Donald Trump is a bit like, you know, playing in a 20-team sports league and your team's at the absolute bottom of the ladder. And your rationale is that you've had a few referee decisions that went against you during the season, right?
15: Yeah.
16: It's like something is seriously wrong with the spending controls of the government, because in the past 5 years, we've had a 41% increase in operating spending and our revenues have only grown by 19%. So, you know, I'm sure most of your listeners would understand this. It doesn't matter whether you're running a household, a business, a government, or a lemonade stand. You can't grow your spending at twice the pace of your revenues and borrow the difference, at least not for very long. And what the credit rating agencies are saying is they're really running out of road with this strategy. They've issued some pretty damning press releases in the last few years about the government's fiscal performance, and they've been very clear that our fiscal deterioration is a result of domestic policy choices. It's our spending controls that are missing, particularly in the health portfolio. We've really had runaway growth in spending, and I think British Columbians would be forgiving of that if you know, the quality of health outcomes was

0: improving, but I don't think that's what we're seeing.
1: Well, that is a wrap for me here. Until the next time, have a great time. Jazz Joe Hall is back tomorrow.
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5: Crews are on scene to a crash in Vancouver on Granville Street at Angus, affecting traffic in all directions. There's a collision in Burnaby on Highway 1 eastbound between Gullardy and North Road with crews on scene. Watch out for a stall on the Vancouver-Burnaby border westbound on Highway 1 at Boundary Road in the right lane. And crews are on scene to a multi-vehicle accident in Langley on Fraser Highway at 272nd Street with delays in all directions. 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I'm Trish Jewison in the CKNW Traffic Center.
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14: Good evening and thanks for joining us. Chris is off tonight. Prime Minister Mark Carney is unveiling a plan to open up Canada's four largest airports, including Vancouver International, to private investment. Travis Persaud is at YVR with more on why this is being done and what it means for passengers. Travis.
18: Sophie, the plan is in its early stages, but if it moves forward, it would mark a big shift in how this airport is run. The Prime Minister says private capital could improve the passenger experience here while bringing in billions of dollars for other projects across the country.
19: Since 1992, YVR has been run by the not-for-profit Vancouver Airport Authority. Now, Ottawa wants to bring private investors into the cockpit.
20: I'm announcing today that we will seek private investment through long-term concessions to operate Canada's four largest airports.
19: Prime Minister Mark Carney says the deals could raise tens of billions of dollars to be reinvested in regional airports and nation-building projects.
20: It will mean a better passenger experience. It will mean investing in new local transportation infrastructure to make commutes easier and faster for all Canadians.
19: Through long-term agreements, private investors would pay for the right to operate the airports while Ottawa retains ownership of the land and assets. YVR CEO Tamara Vrooman says the airport has been discussing private investment with Ottawa for months, adding, "We look forward to exploring how private investment can continue to drive passenger experience, support our people and community, and ensure YVR delivers long-term economic value for the region and Canada." Premier David Eby says any deal must protect YVR's level of service while helping underserved regions.
21: I understand the intent, and if the intent is to free up money that is then able to be reinvested in other airports in British Columbia to help them raise their game as well, that's something we could absolutely support.
19: But Canada's largest labor organization warns the investors' pursuit of profits could cost jobs and drive up fees.
22: So they're going to want to get it quickly as possible. And so there are different ways that you can generate profit. You either charge more or you save on other things that you're spending money on.
19: Major airports, including London Heathrow and Sydney Airport, already operate with private investment. Former Air Canada COO Duncan Dee says privatized airports tend to run more efficiently.
23: And with those efficiencies come lower costs. So while I don't think Canadians can expect lower airport fees, what they can hopefully expect are airport fees that will not rise as much.
19: The Conservatives say any deal must serve Canadians, not well-connected investors.
24: We want to make sure that it doesn't end up being sweetheart deals for corporate power brokers and liberal insiders.
14: All right, Travis, any idea who might be expressing interest in investing in YVR?
18: Yeah, the Prime Minister pointed to Canadian pension funds, which he says already invest in and operate airports around the world. Locally, BCI, which manages over $300 billion, including public sector pensions, has expressed interest in investing in infrastructure, including airports, but has not said whether YVR is included in that specifically. Sophie.
14: All right, thanks for that, Travis Persaud, reporting tonight. A new poll shows the BC Conservatives are continuing to lose support under their new leader, Carrie Lynn Findlay. Ben O'Hara Byrne reports on the numbers and the speculation this could lead to an early election.
25: Your next leader and Premier of British Columbia, Carrie Lynn Findlay.
26: A new leader is supposed to put wind in a party's sails, but a little more than 100 days in, and the BC Conservative ship is off course. Much of the blame seems to lie with the new person at the helm.
27: We have certainly seen political figures with very poor impression numbers in the past. I can never recall seeing a new leader have numbers this negative this fast.
26: A new Ipsos poll shows support for the BC NDP at 45%, same as the last election. But the BC Conservatives are down 8 points from 2024 to 35%, 10 points back. It comes after a summer that saw a series of scandals and 9 Conservative MLAs quit the party, many citing issues with Findlay's leadership. The Ipsos poll shows 46% of British Columbians have an unfavorable impression of Findlay, 35% a very unfavorable one, just 17% have a favorable impression.
0: They thought they were going to get on track to be the heir apparent in the next election. They've gone the other way. They've gone in the wrong direction. And David Eby's probably licking his chops right now to say, maybe I can actually win this after all.
26: And there is a lot of speculation that the province's 37th premier will try to take advantage of his opponent's troubles and call an early election to make sure that his portrait stays the most recent one up here.
21: Well, obviously, we'll keep all options on the table, but if we ever moved in that direction, it would only be to ensure more stability for British Columbians.
26: But the NDP carries a lot of baggage of its own, including a record-high budget deficit revealed Monday.
1: If a campaign is called and they go into it, the NDP has a lot of explaining to do on its record, on the deficit, on hospital closures, on public safety.
2: Delivery and access of health care is a fundamental right.
26: There's a test of Findlay's leadership and the NDP's record coming up this month with the Abbotsford Mission by-election. BC voters may find themselves weighing the same choice sooner rather than later. Ben O'Hara Byrne, Global News, Victoria.
14: The Canadian Taxpayers Federation is calling out the BC government for its spending on luxury hotels. The CTF did a deep dive into the government books and found more than $100,000 was charged at 6 Fairmont hotels over the past 2 years. That includes more than $36,000 at the Fairmont Vancouver Airport, more than $30,000 at the Hotel Vancouver, and more than $23,000 at the Fairmont Waterfront. Only 2 of the 6 hotels are on the government's approved accommodations list.
3: The province's, the provincial government's business travel accommodation list lists more than 366 different hotels in BC that have already bid for government rates. The government's travel policy explicitly tells bureaucrats to stay at those hotels and get pre-authorization before they exceed those rates.
14: In a statement, the BC government says where accommodation costs exceed established limits, pre-authorization is required. Indigenous rights are front and center at the Union of BC Municipalities this week. Leaders from across the province are looking to the NDP government for answers on the many issues that could be impacted by DRIPA, the Declaration on the Rights of Indigenous Peoples Act. But as Aaron MacArthur reports, while it is top of mind for many politicians, it's not necessarily for their constituents.
4: Private property rights versus Indigenous rights and economic development. A confusing and polarizing time around the province. Municipal leaders looking for answers from the provincial government on the DRIPA legislation and negotiations around it.
5: Well, for our region, I think for everybody's region, DRIPA is there. The province has brought it in. It's imperfect.
4: With just a handful of treaties signed in BC, there remains uncertainty around much of the land base. Communities around the province often forced to deal in real time with what can be difficult conversations about rights and title. Much of the progress, though, is being made at the municipal level.
6: It is probably the biggest step forward any province has ever made, like in the history of reconciliation. And here we have like a certain side of politics trying to rip it apart.
4: Stemming from high-profile court decisions like Cowichan, concern about DRIPA is real. But it appears to be a low priority for voters. A new poll done by Ipsos shows just 6% of respondents list DRIPA as one of their top issues, and just 9% of Conservative supporters. The provincial government continues to negotiate with First Nations leadership about what the future of DRIPA looks like. A plan to drastically alter the legislation was scrapped in the spring.
6: And we're making really good progress. I will have more to say once we are at the point of things being finalized, but I'm really hopeful.
4: Much of the discussion around DRIPA may be premature. The Supreme Court set to weigh in on key legal questions, perhaps as early as 2027. Aaron MacArthur, Global News.
14: A number of municipal leaders are calling on the province to address the use of personal electric vehicles on BC roads. They're asking for new, consistent rules province-wide as the use of e-scooters and e-bikes is becoming more popular. They say the BC Motor Vehicle Act has not kept pace with the changing transportation needs. The group says the rules for using e-scooters varies by municipality, and they're calling for a uniform approach.
7: The question is not whether these new technologies are coming or when they're coming. They are already here. The question is whether our legislation, infrastructure, public education, and safety systems are keeping pace, because right now they are clearly not.
8: We need clear legislation that says what is safe for young kids, what is safe for teenagers. We need this for the whole province. People want to do the right thing. Parents want to do the right thing.
14: Municipal leaders say they understand e-mobility devices are a great alternative for residents to get around, but the rules for their use need to be modernized. A legal challenge against the planned renewal of the Vancouver Aquatic Centre has been dismissed in BC Supreme Court. That means the approved renewal with a 25-metre pool will go ahead. Those challenging the plan were opposed to the Vancouver Park Board replacing the current 50-metre pool with the smaller one. The group argued unsuccessfully that the board did not have the authority to decide on the smaller pool. The renewal has an approved budget of $175 million. Construction is expected to begin late this year. The struggle to survive for a downtown Eastside grocery store.
16: This location for the size has some of the highest operating costs in our entire organization.
14: After years of trying to stay afloat, what might finally be the last straw for Nestors in just over a break.
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15: The crash seems to be on the outside of the fence.
14: Emergency at Vancouver International. The simulated crash putting YVR's crisis response to the test later. Plus,
28: the directional fencing helps guide them to the spot.
14: Keeping BC wildlife moving in the right direction. The tunnel project aimed at saving a threatened species from extinction. Still to come tonight. Victoria police have made a grisly discovery while investigating a vehicle fire. This morning at around 7, a Vic PD officer who was on their way to work came across a burning vehicle in the 700 block of Queens Avenue and called 911. The fire department arrived and extinguished the flames, leading to the discovery of a body inside. No information was provided about the victim or the vehicle involved. Anyone who may have information or dash cam footage from the area between 3 a.m. and 7 a.m. is asked to contact Victoria Police Major Crimes. The operators of Nestor's Market on Vancouver's downtown east side are speaking out about an arson earlier this year that caused thousands of dollars in damage. As Kristen Robinson reports, they say shoplifting losses at the Woodward's location are almost double what other stores see, and they don't know how much more they can take.
29: VPD recruits giving hope to Nestor's Market Woodward's, the downtown east side's only full-service grocery store has seen a boost in lunch traffic since the police training academy opened in the space vacated by London Drugs earlier this year.
0: We're very optimistic. We're excited about it, but it's early.
29: Despite a huge investment in security, Nestor says this location still struggles with neighborhood crime and theft is rampant.
0: This has the highest operating costs in our entire chain, and it's a very low volume store.
17: Is this the most shoplifted Nestor's in the Commons?
0: Yes.
29: In late March, a shoplifter lit a fire in one of the aisles.
0: Came through here, stood here, went like that. Boom.
29: Sparking an arson that caused more than $500,000 in damage and forced the store to close for 2 weeks.
0: This situation could have been so much worse, so tragic. This building could have burnt down. Just think about the iconic Woodward's building burning to the ground.
18: Victor, where are you going to go right now?
29: Victor Atkinson, who pleaded guilty to arson, received a 2-year conditional sentence to be served in the community, followed by 2 years probation. He's been ordered to stay away from any Nestors in BC.
0: There has to be consequences for people's actions. And if there isn't, things won't change.
19: They closed my bank because they kept on breaking the windows. Then they closed London Drugs because of thievery or so bad. But Nestors, they'll never close. Jim Patterson will never let them close Nestors. There's no way.
29: In April, the Pattison Food Group said it had recently renewed Nestor's Woodward's lease for another 2 years. Locals hope the store will survive.
20: It's very important because, you know, I'm close by.
22: There isn't anything else around.
23: It would be really nice if they kept it here.
29: Nestor's says it wants to continue serving the community here, but
0: if the economics do not make sense, we may have to make a very difficult decision.
29: Kristen Robinson, Global News.
14: A 38-year-old Surrey man has been arrested and charged following a 17-month police investigation into a deadly hit-and-run. It happened on the afternoon of Sunday, April 13, 2025. Three children were hit in the intersection of 164th Street and 108th Avenue. The driver sped away. Despite life-saving efforts by firefighters and paramedics, 6-year-old Jayla Chang died of her injuries. Her two siblings, a 7-year-old girl and 16-year-old boy, suffered non-life-threatening injuries. Baldeep Chahal is now facing 12 criminal charges, including impaired and dangerous driving causing death and failing to stop after an accident. He's due in court October 1st. Surrey police are advising the public about a high-risk offender who will be living in that city. 49-year-old Jonathan Anders Muzichka has a history of violence against people and property crime. He's being released with several conditions. He must have no contact with any of his victims or their family members and stay 300 meters away from anywhere they live, work, or go to school. He must also wear electronic monitoring equipment, follow an overnight curfew, and not possess any weapons, knives, alcohol, or controlled substances. Police are not saying where he'll be living in Surrey, but it must be somewhere approved by a probation officer. Coming up, when good food goes in the garbage.
24: There are 60% of participants that are misinterpreting best before date labels.
14: What a new report shows about what Canadians are wasting despite the rising cost of groceries. Plus, the driver's license hack affecting millions in North America, including Pete Hegseth.
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14: With the cost of groceries continuing to increase, you might be surprised to learn how many Canadians are sending perfectly edible food to the landfill. That's according to a new national food waste study. And our Consumer Matters reporter, Andrea, is here now with more on the findings. Anne?
7: Thanks, Sophie. The Love Food, Hate Waste Canada food study surveyed over 8,000 Canadians about their habits. While close to all respondents stated they were worried about the rising cost of food, close to 60% reported tossing food out. The study found only 40% of participants understand best before labels and what they actually mean, while 39% admitted throwing away food after its best before date had passed. Fruits and vegetables were thrown away most often, followed by bread and bakery products and leftover meals. The report also discovered that most food wasted by households is avoidable, meaning that the food at some point could have been eaten. According to the National Zero Waste Council, it's estimated that households in Canada waste approximately $1,300 worth of food each year. Here's food waste researcher Haley Everett from Food Mesh, who conducted the study.
8: We've known this for a long time, that households are throwing away a substantial amount of what we call avoidable food waste. That's food that could have been eaten if it had been better managed. In Canada, best before date labels are actually only required on products with a shelf life of 90 days or less. So we often see them on all types of food products, fresh, frozen, canned, but they don't necessarily all need to be there. So again, it's best before dates are not an indicator of food safety. They only have to do with quality. So it is not a measure of whether or not something is safe to eat.
7: It's also recommended consumers make a grocery list before shopping, store food properly to make it last longer, and plan meals in advance. All good habits, especially when you consider food waste reportedly costs the Canadian economy $58 billion a year. There is more information on tips, strategies, and how to interpret best before labels on the Love Food, Hate Waste Canada website. Sophie.
14: All right. Good information. Thanks, Anne. A massive data breach is on the radar of the RCMP and FBI, with more than 150 million people in Canada and the U.S. potentially affected. As Taria Isri reports, hackers got their hands on some highly sensitive personal documents, including driver's licenses.
16: A hack so widespread, it's reached U.S. President Donald Trump's inner circle. Defense Secretary Pete Hegseth's driver's license is among the tens of millions of documents leaked on the dark web.
21: The information that was taken is really fresh.
9: which means it indicates that the attackers may have had real-time access.
29: An online marketplace known as Nexus reportedly offered to sell digital scans of 153 million U.S. and Canadian driver's licenses. It's not clear how many people in this country are affected. The Nexus site, which has since disappeared, was apparently promoted on a Russian cybercrime forum. Independent American journalist Brian Krebs says he discovered the breach and found a scan of his own license for sale. Both the FBI and RCMP are looking into the cyber attack.
10: Increase security, reduce fraud.
29: The company affected is called IDScan.net, which verifies age and identity by scanning government-issued ID. The New Orleans-based provider did not respond to questions from Global News. In a statement on its website, IDScan.net said on or around September 1st, it received information certain data may have been accessed without authorization stored on IDScan.net's cloud, adding it's notifying potentially impacted individuals and offering free credit monitoring.
11: They're not able to be reproduced necessarily for a driver's license in a real ID state, because you have to have that holographic engraving that you show up and it gets scanned. However, there are plenty of other vendors online.
29: Having key pieces of information all in one place could be used for highly personalized cyber attacks.
12: There's going to be a lot of phishing attacks that are going to occur. And it's going to be emails, text messages, or phone calls that are going to be occurring.
29: A reminder to be vigilant in the face of pervasive scams. Taria Isri, Global News.
13: Well, it won't be ready for passengers for another 3 years, but the new SkyTrain extension from Surrey to Langley has a name. The province has named the new line the Dave Barrett extension to honor a former premier. The extension adds 16 kilometers of SkyTrain and 8 new stations from King George to Langley City Centre. It's scheduled to open in late 2029. Dave Barrett was an NDP premier between 1972 and 1975. His government expanded transit service south of the Fraser. The space race takes a sinister turn.
15: Once weapons and capabilities start being developed, start being deployed, then other states feel they have to do the same thing.
13: What U.S. military has revealed about weapons now in orbit. Plus, how to print a splint, the technology helping patients heal at Vancouver General Hospital.
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1: I'm Sonia Sanger. I'm the co-anchor of Global News Morning. Local news is important because it really grounds people with the information that they need on a day-to-day basis. The things that are impacting their community, their children, their families. It's a comprehensive look at everything that is happening around you. So I think it's super important that people stay tuned to local news. We are there for you, informing British Columbians.
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13: After decades of debate over the weaponization of space, the United States is publicly acknowledging it has weapons stationed in Earth's orbit. Nathaniel Dove has more on the questions this is raising and the response from other countries.
3: And liftoff.
4: New aggression in the space race. On Monday, U.S. Air Force Secretary Troy Mink announced the United States has on-orbit space control weapons capable of defending the joint force against hostile adversary action. He touted the space-based interceptor program, a missile defense system.
5: Deterrence was publicly named as the core reason for it. That would be aiming at Russia and China.
4: Researcher Jessica West notes the announcement is new, and the U.S. previously accused Russia and China of putting weapons into space.
15: Once weapons and capabilities start being developed, start being deployed, then other states feel they have to do the same thing to protect against those capabilities.
4: So much of life on Earth depends on technology in space, from messaging to financial transactions.
5: It's so important. It's also so vulnerable. Satellites are highly exposed.
4: West says China, Russia, and the U.S. likely all have similar abilities to disrupt satellites. And Russia already has.
5: Before the Russian forces invaded, they interfered with a commercial satellite system that was providing those essential communications capabilities to the Ukrainian military.
4: Countries, including the U.S. and Russia, have and do work together in space, like on the International Space Station. McGill University's Andrea Harrington says as competitors' orbital abilities increase, that's less likely to continue.
15: You're seeing a divide there into blocks where you didn't see that historically in space. That breakdown has been in the works and kind of playing out slowly over a long period of time.
6: The crew of Artemis II now bound for the moon.
4: She points out the agreement to fund the Artemis program excludes Russia and China, who have their own initiative. Space was, for a time, a harsh environment where countries competing against each other on the planet cooperated. Now, orbit may start to look a lot more like Earth. Nathaniel Dove, Global News.
13: 3D printing is being put to use to quickly create custom medical splints for patients at Vancouver General Hospital. The new technology allows therapists to capture an incredibly accurate scan of the affected area and then rapidly print a splint on site. Using traditional techniques can take 2 hours or more. Using 3D printing, though, cuts that time to just 30 minutes and allows for on-the-spot modifications. The splints are used to treat patients suffering from breaks, sprains, and burns.
8: While the technology itself is impressive, what I am most excited about is the impact on patients. When someone experiences a hand injury, a burn, or another condition requiring rehabilitation, timely access to the right treatment can significantly affect their recovery. Through this innovation, patients can receive customized splints that are carefully tailored to their needs, helping them begin treatment sooner and supporting their mobility, independence, and quality of life.
13: The health authority is looking to expand the program to other disciplines like physiotherapy. Coming up, YVR's emergency response plan put to the test.
19: We're just ensuring there's no hazards leaving our contaminated area.
13: How they're honing the skills and coordination they'll need in a real-life disaster. And up next, the new partnership aimed at putting more heavy-duty drones to work fighting wildfires.
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13: A new partnership is bringing drone and aerospace innovation to Kelowna. Fire Swarm Solutions, a Squamish-based company that develops drones to help in fighting wildfires, has signed on to work with the city and Okanagan College. Claudia Van Embrink has the details.
25: It was an explosive and destructive wildfire. One that consumed dozens of homes and forced the evacuation of all of Summerland in August. But the fight against these types of massive infernos could eventually get help from above. With the use of drones, a formal partnership was announced in Vancouver Tuesday between industry, municipal government, and a post-secondary institution that could make Kelowna a Western Canadian hub for aerospace and drone technology.
27: Kelowna is ready to help lead the next chapter of aerospace and drone innovation.
25: At the center of the collaboration between the city, Okanagan College, and Fire Swarm Solutions are automated drone swarms, which can support fire suppression 24/7 in times of stretched resources and dangerous conditions.
29: Be able to do similar work that's currently being done by crewed helicopters, but taking the human out of the cockpit to ensure that machines are taking the risk of picking up water and dropping it off on fires.
25: Last year, the company partnered with the Kelowna Fire Department to demonstrate the drones on Knox Mountain. Smaller versions were tested with BC Wildfire Service and Transport Canada also taking part.
29: Machines that are able to pick up 350 kilograms of water autonomously are just about to enter the market now.
25: The push to expand aerospace innovation builds on an established industry at YLW, including KF Aerospace. The company is helping Okanagan College build a new training hangar for aerospace-related programs. If all goes according to plan, the hangar will also be used to train students in drone-specific technologies.
27: This program doesn't exist anywhere in this country.
1: We will be the first to build it.
25: There is no timeline yet for drones to join firefighting operations. More government and private sector investment is needed before the technology can take off. Claudia Van Emmer, Global News, Kelowna.
13: A wildlife charity is installing a number of tunnels under Okanagan roads to give a threatened species a better shot at survival. As cooler weather closes in, northern Pacific rattlesnakes are heading back to their winter dens. But researchers have found one in 15 rattlesnakes is killed on roads every year, a dangerously high mortality rate. These tunnels were dug at 8 of the riskiest spots, and wildlife cameras show the snakes are using them to cross safely.
2: The rattlesnake in particular, it's a long-lived reptile. It can live 30, 40 plus years. It takes about 7-ish years to reach sexual maturity. So if you lose adult females in particular to road mortality, that really takes a long time for the next generation of snakes to then become sexually mature.
13: The cameras have also captured other species, including badgers and even owls, using the tunnels. All right, let's bring in meteorologist Christy Gordon with a look at our weather forecast. And we've got some more summer-like weather on the way, Christy.
3: Yes, I'm sure glad I study weather and not rattlesnakes, I'll have to say, Sophie. Yes, we do have a big turnaround on the way, which is great. We still have some lingering cloud cover across the southern interior, certainly Kootenay region as well, but that's going to clear out overnight. And this is when we're going to start to see that ridge of high pressure build. And right now we have no significant rain as far as we can see, especially for southern BC. We're going to continue with dry weather. Temperatures today were low, but Kelowna will likely see highs of 26 in just a few days. So we're really going to rebound to well above average temperatures. Now, we have, currently have 93 wildfires burning across the province. None of them are out of control. But the concern is, as we head into a more prolonged period of hot, dry weather, this is concerning. So be really careful when you're enjoying the great outdoors. Right now, the fire danger rating is pretty low, but it won't take much for that to increase. Keep in mind, the nights are longer, and so it allows for more cooling, which is great. But when we get those temperatures in the mid to upper 20s, that can be a bit concerning, especially for a prolonged period. So we'll be watching this very closely. In the meantime, enjoy the summer-like weather that we're going to see. Summer doesn't officially end for another week now, so it is summer weather, which we will be certainly welcoming in the next couple of days. So up to 26 degrees away from the water, Sophie, tomorrow, and then 24 Thursday and Friday. Still more sunshine over the weekend. This is a shot of some sort of dissipating or evaporating fog, and it's from Timothy Lake in the Caribou region. Thank you to Lynn King for that one. Okay, back to you.
13: All right, thanks, Christy. Hundreds of first responders, Vancouver Airport staff, and the Coast Guard came together today for a full-scale training exercise at YVR. As Jordan Armstrong reports, the annual drill gives crews from 15 agencies a chance to practice their emergency response skills and procedures.
10: The crash seems to be on the outside of the fence.
17: The scenario is this: a widebody inbound from Turkey crashes in the tidal flats off the north runway.
18: The ecosystem of the airport is very complex with lots of players, and so we need to practice all together.
17: The airport's Emergency Operations Center is activated. This exercise involves more than 400 participants from 15 agencies, including the Coast Guard.
21: The simulated aircraft crash has happened in an area that's not accessible by road vehicles.
17: The Sea Island hovercraft may be the only vessel capable of navigating the muddy crash site. There are two based at the airport, one available 24/7.
22: The hovercraft has just brought the most seriously injured victims of the crash back to the Coast Guard base, where they'll be taken to hospital.
17: It's not an exercise for dummies. They use real actors, some of whom they pretend are covered in jet fuel, requiring decontamination.
26: We're just ensuring there's no hazards leaving our contaminated area.
22: What's it like wearing one of those suits?
26: It's warm today. A little sweaty inside.
17: Now, surviving a plane crash doesn't mean you get to skip customs. The unhurt and those with minor injuries will be bused to a CBSA screening area
22: to ensure that they're processed as efficiently as possible so they can reunite with their families and friends.
17: A full-scale exercise like this one happens annually, a crash course in a scenario they hope will always be just a drill. Jordan Armstrong, Global News.
13: So what if your passport is in your bag, which you had to leave on the plane because you're not supposed, you just leave your belongings and you go.
4: Yeah, you wouldn't be like, hold on, I'm not leaving the burning jet until I find my passport because I have to go through customs still.
13: Yeah, apparently. Don't do that.
4: I guess you just
13: don't do that.
4: Spend the night at the airport.
13: I mean, it's a nice airport, so.
4: It's a lovely airport, but after a while, it gets, you know, be too much of the same thing. You want to go home. Canucks. Remember all the guys they got from Minnesota in the Quinn Hughes trade? One of them was Marco Rossi. He had some foot problems last year. The agony of defeat. Get it? I know. That was very Chris Gayle, that's what I just did. Anyway, we'll talk about him. He's much healthier coming into this season.
13: All right. Thanks very much, Squire. Also coming up tonight.
5: Accepting Parkinson's didn't mean I had to surrender to it.
13: Canadian content at the Emmys, including an emotional honor from Michael J. Fox.
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0: All right, Squire, take it away.
1: I will. Okay, so while the Minnesota Wild continue to deal with Quinn Hughes' brotherly love in contract negotiations, the players Vancouver got in return for Quinn Hughes seem rather happy to be here. Zee Booyam's very happy. He got an 8-year contract from the Canucks recently. Liam Ogren, he'll need a new deal soon, but he seems to be happy to be here. And so is Marco Rossi, who is signed through next season. Even better than the fact he's signed through next season is he is feeling better after dealing with a lot of foot problems last season.
2: Zee Booyam, Marco Rossi scores!
3: Marco Rossi, along with Liam Ogren and Zee Booyam, represent the future the Vancouver Canucks acquired when they traded away Quinn Hughes. But Rossi was limited to just 33 games with the Canucks last season and just 50 overall due to multiple foot injuries on the same foot. But that broken foot is all healed up, and Rossi's been dangling the last couple of weeks during the Canucks' informal skates at Rogers Arena.
4: How nice is it to be 100% healthy heading into the season?
5: I mean, you know, first of all, after a summer, or like before the summer started, I tried to get my foot back to 100%. You know, that took a little bit, but then, you know, when you can train and trust your foot again, that feels good for sure.
4: Prior to last season, you played back-to-back 82-game seasons. Last year, you only got into 50 games because of injuries. How much did it hamper what you were able to do on the ice?
5: Yeah, I mean, every time you come to the season, you want to play all games, right?

0: Space. Yeah, I mean, last year was a crazy year, you know, with the injury, with the trade and everything, you know, it wasn't easy. But now coming here a couple of weeks early, you know, I feel really comfortable here. I love the city here, and you know, it's a great team, and we have really good guys out there, so it's fun.
1: All right, when it comes to the Chicago Blackhawks, the letter C now stands for both Connor and captain, because today North Vancouver's Connor Bedard was named the new captain of the Blackhawks, although we aren't sure when he'll play his first game as the Blackhawks captain because he's still recovering from a left shoulder injury. He suffered that while training at Burnaby Scotia Barn back in July. Just fell awkwardly. He talked about his recovery today. Also, he talked about getting the job as captain.
2: You know, when I got told, it was pretty surreal moment. It's something that, you know, you think maybe there's a chance, and once it actually gets, you know, told, and now getting to, you know, put the jersey on and see it, it's special. It's hard to put into words, and like I said, just having trust in people that you care about their opinion and how they value you, it's special. And for the second part of your question, yeah, feeling good. It's good to be back on the ice and doing more, you know, normal stuff in the gym and everything, and just, you know, trying to do what I can to get back as soon as possible.
1: A couple of young Whitecaps will be with Team Canada for some upcoming friendlies. Ralph Parise and Jeevan Bodwell have both been called up by head coach Jesse Marsh. Canada will play Chile in Toronto on September 26th, then Peru in Montreal on October 3rd, then the U.S. October 6th down in Minnesota. But they won't have Alphonso Davies in a Canadian uniform for any of these games. And the reason is he'll be on his honeymoon.
3: Oh.
1: Yeah, isn't that nice? He got married earlier in the summer.
3: That's nice.
1: NBA Commissioner Adam Silver gave an update on possible expansion for Seattle and Las Vegas today. The NBA has asked ownership groups to bid on a price to join the league. The word is Seattle's bid could be around $7 billion. Vegas, as much as $10 billion. Seattle, if they get a team, would play with the Kraken play Climate Pledge Arena. Vegas doesn't know where it would play yet, but a decision on whether the NBA adds both of these cities, one or none, Adam Silver says that'll come before the end of the year. Speaking of Seattle, there's pretty much no chance Sam Darnold plays with the Seahawks this Sunday against Arizona because of the hip injury suffered right here on opening night. So Drew Locke will be the starter, but there is a good chance that Sam Darnold will be back quarterbacking the Seahawks in week 3 when they play Washington. But under Drew Locke, they did beat the Patriots last Wednesday. There you go.
3: All right. Thanks, Squire.
1: You're welcome.
3: Up next, Canada in the spotlight at Hollywood's big night.
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0: The 78th Primetime Emmy Awards returned on Monday evening, honoring the best in television. Among the A-list actors, many Canadians acknowledged for their achievements, both past and present. Eric Sorensen reports.
1: Like everyone, Canadians watch U.S. awards shows to see the famous and their fashions, but we also keep an eye out for one of our own. The late Catherine O'Hara was given a special tribute by her on-screen children.
2: Ms. Moira, you're going to have to...
1: In character or not, O'Hara was about laughter.
3: It challenged anyone who heard it to join in and be as delighted as she was. And she spread that delight everywhere.
1: Along with Macaulay Culkin, it was touching to see Canadians Annie Murphy and Dan Levy remember her genuine warmth.
4: And know that she will not scare an audience away.
1: Canada is watching America now in a way that is more guarded.
5: Sally Field, remarkably bright creatures.
1: So it was a special moment when Sally Field won an Emmy for her role in a series shot in North Vancouver.
6: I honestly don't know what the hell I'm doing.
7: I know the feeling. Canada, blessed Canada, our neighbors, our friends.
1: These Emmys weren't political, but the audience and Canadians knew what she was getting at. And then there was this.
8: A proud son of Canada, he has become one of the biggest stars in the world.
9: I'm hip, I'm cool, I'm a happening fool.
1: The extraordinary Michael J. Fox was honored. A wildly popular actor, he confronted Parkinson's disease after first trying to hide it.
10: I worried that it would arrest, it would affect my work and my relationships with audiences. Would they laugh if they knew I was sick?
1: Then bravely and publicly, he spent years raising money and awareness in the search for a cure.
10: Eventually, I understood that accepting Parkinson's didn't mean I had to surrender to it.
1: Michael J. Fox is the first Canadian given the Bob Hope Humanitarian Award, rarely bestowed by the Emmys. The appreciation by the audience was heartfelt, and for some tuning in, that may have carried more meaning this year. Eric Sorensen, Global News, Toronto.
0: And it was so great to see him in Shrinking. Have you seen that show?
11: Mm-hmm.
0: Yeah.
11: The documentary he did about himself and his battle with Parkinson's still, mm-hmm. if you get a chance to see that, if you haven't seen it, it is brilliant.
0: I actually haven't.
11: It's a great documentary.
0: All right. It's on my list. Christy, final word on the weather.
12: Well, we've got great weather on the way. That's why I wore this shirt, everyone. Not to feel like spring, but to really enjoy the last bit of summer. Look at that sunshine we're expecting. We don't officially change over to spring, or sorry, fall, until I think Tuesday. So we've got lots of to enjoy.
0: I mean, I'd be okay with going.
12: Getting all confused with spring because of my shirt.
0: All right. Thanks very much, Christy, and thank you for watching. Have a good night, all.
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14: This is Global News. I'm Jacob New. The federal government wants private investors to take over operations at Canada's four largest airports, including YVR. Global's Travis Prasad reports.
15: Prime Minister Mark Carney says long-term agreements at airports in Vancouver, Calgary, Toronto, and Montreal could raise tens of billions of dollars. It would be reinvested in regional airports and other infrastructure.
16: It will mean a better passenger experience. It will mean investing in new local transportation infrastructure to make commutes easier and faster for all Canadians.
15: Ottawa would retain ownership of the airport's land and assets while private investors pay for the right to operate them. YVR says it's been discussing the proposal with Ottawa for months. The premier says BC could support the plan if it protects YVR's level of service and benefits regional airports. But the Canadian Labour Congress warns the pursuit of private profits could cost jobs and drive up airport fees. Travis Prasad, Global News.
14: The owners of the only full-service grocery store in Vancouver's downtown east side say they're unsure if they'll be able to stay in the Woodward's complex, even with the opening of a new police training academy. Pattison Food Group says operating Nestor's Market remains challenging, given the level of crime in the neighborhood. The company says shoplifting losses there are double what other locations see on average, and it spends thousands on security to keep staff and customers safe. In late March, the store was was forced to close for 2 weeks after a shoplifter set fire in one of the aisles, causing more than $500,000 in damage. President Jamie Nelson.
17: This location, for the size, has some of the highest operating costs in our entire organization. But it's a community-based store. As an organization, we believe to give back to every community that we do business and our team members work in and be part of that community. But that can't continue forever. The economics may not make sense as we move forward. And if the economics do not make sense, we may have to make a very difficult decision.
14: Earlier this year, the Pattison Group said it had renewed the Nestor's Woodward's lease for another 2 years. BC's Human Rights Commissioner says Indigenous communities are disproportionately affected by the increased wildfire threat across the province. Kasari Govender says in a report that Indigenous reserves are four times more likely than other communities to directly encounter wildfires. Data shows that all but one of the 37 BC communities where a wildfire burned at least half of their land between 2000 and 2024 were Indigenous reserves. The report also shows the lone exception was Lytton, where the population is more than 30% Indigenous. And 3D printing is being put to use to quickly create custom medical splints for patients at Vancouver General Hospital. The new technology allows therapists to capture an incredibly accurate scan of the affected area and rapidly print a splint on site. Using traditional techniques can take 2 hours or more to make those splints, but 3D printing cuts that time to just 30 minutes and allows for on-the-spot modifications. Lorraine Blackburn is the VP of Professional Practice at Vancouver Coastal Health and says she's excited about the impact it will have on patients.
18: When someone experiences a hand injury, a burn, or another condition requiring rehabilitation, timely access to the right treatment can significantly affect their recovery. Through this innovation, patients can receive customized splints that are carefully tailored to their needs, helping them begin treatment sooner and supporting their mobility, independence, and quality of life.
14: The health authority is looking to expand the program to other disciplines like physiotherapy. From the Global News Desk, I'm Jacob New.
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1: Hello, Canada. Ben Mulrooney here. I hope everybody is doing great on this Tuesday. Lots of news to get to, obviously. We've got the investment summit. We've got the possible privatization of airports. We've got a mayoral debate that happened here in the city of Toronto. We're going to get to all of that, but we want to start with an arena I used to play in quite a bit, and that is the arena of arts and culture. So Macklemore has been dropped from Ed Sheeran's tour, and large parts of the internet have decided this is a free speech emergency, to which I say, let's just pump the brakes a bit, because there are about four separate arguments going on all at once, and people are mashing them all together in one big soggy mess of a ball. I am not here to litigate the Middle East. That's not what this is. This is about hypocrisy. It's about a bait and switch, and it's about a very particular kind of stupidity, the kind that dresses itself up as courage. Let's start in 2014. Macklemore turns up at a surprise show at a museum in Seattle, and he is wearing a large prosthetic hooked nose, a black bushy wig, a long dark beard, and he performs Thrift Shop, a song about being cheap. Now, when people suggested this might possibly, conceivably, read as an anti-Semitic caricature, what was his defense? He said it was random. He'd picked up a witch's nose at a costume shop. It was a disguise, nothing more. And then he offered the tell. He said some people at the show thought he looked like Ringo Starr. Others thought Abraham Lincoln, and he personally thought he looked like Humpty Hump with a bowl cut. Seth Rogen had the line of the decade. He said if you asked somebody to assemble an anti-Semitic costume, that would be the exact shopping list. And to be fair to the man, and I want to be fair, he did apologize. He said a Jewish stereotype never crossed his mind. The Anti-Defamation League took him at his word and accepted it. Fine, people make mistakes. That's supposed to be a closed file. But stay with me, because here's the part I can't get past. His defense was not, I knew how I looked and I'm sorry. His defense was, I had no idea how I looked. He is telling us that he assembled the single most recognizable piece of hateful iconography in the history of Western antisemitism. The nose, the beard, the whole kit. Looked himself in the mirror and thought, I look like a beetle. That is not a confession of malice. It is a confession of a truly spectacular gap in his general education. And so here is my question. If in 2014 he could not identify the most famous anti-Jewish caricature on the planet while he was wearing it on his own face, what exactly changed in 2026 that qualifies him to stand in a stadium and adjudicate the legal definition of genocide? Because genocide, Macklemore, it isn't a vibe. It's a legal term. It has a convention behind it. It has elements. It has intent required that lawyers will argue in The Hague for years. And you thought you looked like Ringo. Okay, now the line going around from his defenders is that it was just him using his platform. No, he wasn't. And this is the part that actually irritates me, because the platform he was standing on was not his. Let's go through the numbers. Ed Sheeran's current tour, through its first 17 shows, 754,000 tickets, $98.6 million at the box office. That's an average of about 40,000 people a night. He holds the single show attendance record at Gillette Stadium with 71,723. He is the fourth most followed artist on Spotify globally. And then you got Macklemore, a roughly 36.5 million monthly listeners. That's about a third of Sheeran's reach. His own headline rooms this year, well, he went to Red Rocks, capacity 9,500, and a club in Milan that holds 3,000. His last number one single was in 2013. That was 13 years ago. His best showing since was Downtown, which peaked at number 12 in 2016. So let's be precise about what happened. He didn't use his platform. He used Ed Sheeran's platform. He was handed a microphone in front of 80,000 people who had bought tickets to see somebody else. And the reason 80,000 people were in that building is not Macklemore. That's not an insult. It's an economic fact. If his own platform were the relevant one, he would have said it live at Red Rocks to 9,000 people who chose to be there by buying a ticket to a Macklemore concert. Look at his own set list, by the way. A third of his songs he made with Ryan Lewis before 2014. The man is touring on a decade-old catalog and borrowing a stadium to make history. Now let's get to the free speech thing. And I need people to actually learn this one because it tends to come back around about every 6 weeks. I'm getting tired of it. The First Amendment, let me see, the First Amendment constrains government. Full stop. Justice Kavanaugh wrote about it as plainly as it can be written for the Supreme Court in 2019. The free speech clause constrains governmental actors and protects private ones. That's called the state action doctrine. It's right there in the Constitution. There's case law on precisely this scenario, which I will not bore you with, but it's there and it's as undeniable as gravity. Nobody arrested him. Nobody fined him. No police showed up. He said it twice in a stadium to 80,000 people and then said it again on Instagram to millions. And we are still talking about a week and a half later. His speech worked. It worked perfectly. What he lost was not his liberty. It was the spotlight that was earned by somebody else. And the man who owns the stage in Foxborough, Bob Kraft, he gets to decide who performs inside his building. That's not censorship. That's property rights. A promoter gets to decide who's on the bill. Ed Sheeran, who by every account was put in a genuinely rotten position here, gets to decide who opens for him. You are free to say it, but you are not entitled to a stadium in which to say it. Which brings me to Mehdi Hasan, formerly of MSNBC. Mehdi went on Twitter and called the whole thing insane. Quote, the so-called land of the free, he wrote. Mehdi, buddy, come on. This is the man who has built a meaningful chunk of his public career making the case for boycotts. He did a whole episode with Naomi Klein on his own outlet called Zateo. The title of it is The Case for BDS, Boycott, Divest, Sanctions. He went on MSNBC and asked reasonably enough why boycotts are legitimate when they're aimed at Russia, but illegitimate when aimed at Israel. He is entitled to every word of that. That's kind of my point. And here's the kicker. He also campaigned against anti-boycott legislation, laws that restrict your right to boycott on the ground that they are constitutionally problematic. Which means Mehdi understands the distinction perfectly. He knows the difference between the government stopping you and a private party declining to do business with you. He has made that argument on TV. So he can't be confused. He knows that a stadium owner choosing not to host a performer is the precise category of private, voluntary, economic choice he has spent a decade defending as an instrument of conscience. You don't get to argue for 10 years that boycotts are noble, and then the first time one lands on someone you like, you got a problem with it and you call it insane. That is not principle, Mehdi. That is a preference performing as principle. So look, say what you believe. Macklemore believes what he believes, and he's entitled to it. But don't tell me it was his platform when we all know it was Ed Sheeran's. Don't tell me it's censorship when we all know it's a property owner's prerogative. And don't tell me that the man who couldn't recognize an anti-Semitic caricature while he was wearing one has now cracked international criminal law. Because I have no idea what that meant is a hell of a thing to say in 2014. And it's a very strange foundation to build a moral authority on in 2026. He thought he looked like Ringo. I don't know what else to say. Let's listen to what he said.
0: I've been trying to figure out a way to say this all day. One of the reasons why I wanted to come on this tour was because I wanted to stand up here on stages and stadiums across America and say two words that are very near and dear to my heart. Free Palestine. I want those words to be loud and clear.
1: Nope. Not your stage, dude. Not your stage, not your microphone, not your spotlight. You want to do that, you do it on a stage you earned. Otherwise, off you go. All right, we're going to take a quick break, but coming up, Canada has been best friends with the U.S. for many, many years. But as that friendship faces challenges, should we be looking towards the EU?
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1: Welcome back. And yesterday on the show, I laid out my case why I think if we are going to be seeking as a nation deeper integrated ties with the European Union, then we need to do so with our eyes open. And the only way to keep our eyes open is by way of fulsome and complete and transparent debate, both in the public square of the press and between parliamentarians in the People's House, the House of Commons. Now, it doesn't look like that's going to be happening anytime soon. Our prime minister is off to Europe to speak to their parliament before he speaks to ours. But I take, to use the prime minister's expression, I take the world as it is, not as I wish it to be. And so if I'm going to be a passenger on the train called Canada and our ultimate destination, our ultimate stop is the European Union, then let's have a conversation about what that could actually mean. And so to join me on this trip, we're joined by Nelson Wiseman, Professor Emeritus of Political Science at the University of Toronto. Professor Wiseman, thank you for being here.
25: You're welcome.
1: So if you could, so if people have a general sense of the European Union, top line, bullet point, 30,000 feet, what do people listening to the show right now need to know about that massive block of over two dozen nations in Europe?
0: Well, I would say that it encompasses 27 countries that under its rules, every country that's a member has to be in Europe. A big difference with Canada, of course, is that we've got no land borders except with the United States. The other thing I would say is that the European Union has signed a free trade agreement with Canada. Mm-hmm. 10 countries haven't ratified it, including France, which is a close ally. But having said that, the provisions of that free trade agreement apply provisionally. In other words, it says if it's enforced. The takeaway I have is although that agreement was signed a few years ago, we haven't had a dramatic increase in trade with the EU. It has increased.
1: Yeah. Which is
0: about
1: good.
0: Yes, it has increased, and it's clear that the prime minister wants to heighten those ties. In fact, when last year's election campaign began, within hours, he flew off to Paris and London. Mm-hmm. And during the campaign, he took off again for Europe, which is very unusual for a sitting prime minister or a leader of the opposition to leave in the middle of an election campaign.
1: Well, the polling data is strongly suggests that Canadians on this issue, like almost every other issue, are lining up behind the prime minister. The question was, do you think Canada should deepen strategic cooperation with the European Union on foreign policy, defense, and economic priorities? 80% of respondents support that. 10% opposed it. And look, if you haven't studied the European Union, if you don't follow it, it sounds great. People are probably thinking to themselves, oh, I could work visa-free in Paris. I could travel more easily. I could set up a business there. But what are people not paying attention to? I'm not, by the way, trying to, in my own way, scuttle this. I just want people to have a more of an awareness as to what it actually would mean for Canada to deepen its strategic cooperation on foreign policy, defense, and economic priorities with the EU.
0: Well, in some of those areas, Canada and the EU have already acted. For example, Canada joined something called Rearm Europe. It's possible now for Canadian arms manufacturers to bid on European contracts in the defense sector. I think it's now possible for the Europeans similarly to bid on Canadian projects. And we've had manifestations of it already. Canada's on the cusp of making its largest defense purchase industry acquisition in history, the submarines that they're getting, and they're coming from Germany and Norway. Mm-hmm. And I should point out that Norway isn't a member of the EU, but there's another organization in Europe called the European Free Trade Association, and it's only made up of four countries. And one of them is tiny, Liechtenstein. The other three are Switzerland, Norway, and Iceland. They have some relationship with the EU. I don't know what it is because my area of politics is Canadian politics, not Europe. Mm. Maybe Canada will have a similar arrangement. As for mobility, no, that's the kind of thing that would be negotiated.
1: Yeah.
0: And what the governments on both sides are doing, which I think is a positive step, is that they're setting up small study groups, research groups to study, what are we prepared to do? What would you do? The things that Canada's talked about is having more educational exchanges with Europeans, also having more high-level research with the Europeans. Yeah. But there are a lot of issues that have to be thrashed out. For example, digital sovereignty.
1: Yep.
0: And the rules in Europe are different than they are in Canada and North America. And I should say one other thing. No matter what relationship is worked out with Europe, and as I say, Canada's worked out some already, the major trading partner for Canada is going to continue to be the United States. Yeah. Because you can't erase that border.
1: No. It's if this is a way to let the Americans know that they're not the only game in town, it's a gambit for sure. My issue is historically, it feels to me when issues of national importance of that reach this level, and we are in a trade war, and our prime minister evokes the language of warfare and being on a war footing on a regular basis. If we are at that level, then it feels to me like historically we would do what is historically a tradition in this country and resume parliament and talk about it there.
0: Well, it'll be talked about when parliament reconvenes in a week or so. There's no doubt about it. But the idea, which I thought you were suggesting before, is let's find out exactly what's on the table and let's have a debate about that. Well, the trouble is we don't have anything firm on the table right now. Moreover, if we go back to other free trade agreements like the original Canada-US free trade agreement, then NAFTA with the Mexicans joining, and then CUSMA, which we have now, those things got debated, but they got debated after there was something concrete there that was put out. You don't debate. It's just similarly like now the Conservative Party is demanding, well, what was the deal that you walked away from that night on August 21? Well, there wasn't a deal. Both sides obviously had different perceptions of what was in it. Mm. So do you want to fight that out in public, which would draw a lot of bad blood on both sides? No, you wait until you get a deal, and then that'll be debated.
1: Yeah, and I completely appreciate everything you're saying, and I certainly would not want, in the name of transparency and accountability, do anything to harm Canada's negotiating tactics or positions or strategies. However, if we believe the Prime Minister, and I take him at his word, that we are, as I said, reorienting the Canadian economy in a way that we haven't since 1988, it's an easy case to make that that level of change that is being asked of Canadians and the government has not been met with a commensurate level of communication and accountability.
0: I don't see a level of change that's solid, that's on paper. So, no, I don't have that attitude at all. I will make this tangential comment, which I found very interesting. Today, we're wrapping up this major investment summit in Toronto. Prime Minister spoke today, he spoke yesterday, he spoke on Sunday. And what struck me about it, there are hundreds of senior executives there. From media reports, I've picked up that a lot of asset managers from the Middle East, and especially from the United States, that's where most of them are coming from, and of course in Canada as well, our pension plans, are attending that.
1: Yep.
0: You know what? I didn't see the names of any European asset management firms.
1: That's interesting.
0: And maybe there were some, but that's, you know, that's also a comment on where the money is in the world today.
1: That's a very good point. Professor Wiseman, I hope you come back sometime soon. Perhaps when there is a deal to be debated, we can have you back and we can go through some of the points that would be of value to our listeners.
0: You're welcome.
1: Thank you very much, sir. You take care. All right, we are going to take a break, but coming up, if people take money they know isn't there, should anyone feel bad if they have trouble paying that money back?
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1: This is the Ben Mulrooney Show, whether you're listening to it on the radio, whether it's on the iHeart streaming app, whether it's a podcast, whether it's a post on social media, or whether it's on YouTube. 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So if you find us on Instagram, we want you to join us there. 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Just push the button so you can get all our stuff and subscribe on YouTube because we want to grow that channel there as well. Hey, does anyone remember COVID? Joy, you remember COVID?
2: Yes, I do.
1: It was a hell of a thing, wasn't it? Remember when we just fired up the money printing machines and just handing out money?
2: Yep.
1: Everybody's getting money. But Justin was Oprah. Everybody gets some money. I heard stories of people getting COVID money. People buy skis and like surfboards and stuff like that. And you remember how I've said a few times on this show that we love making big announcements and then we don't do the things required to make sure that the thing that we've funded does the thing we want it to do? I've said that before. here's a doozy for you. Ottawa distributed about $14 billion in COVID-related benefits to individuals who did not meet the Canada Revenue Agency's income requirements. Just gave away $14 billion to people who didn't check the boxes. And most of that sum was provided under the under CERB. Remember CERB? As well as, and it was renamed, because that's different. It was renamed CRB. And by the end of last November, the CRA reported that $10 billion of that $14 billion was still outstanding. Over $8 billion of which was owed on CERB and CRB payouts. CBC News reached out to CRA for updated figures, but the agency was unable to provide them after more than 2 weeks of requests.
2: Amy paid a chunk load of amount.
3: $11,000 back.
1: Well, you had to give it back?
3: I paid, yeah.
1: So you're not part of this. So you got the money that you weren't supposed to get.
3: No, I got the money that I was supposed to get because I didn't work.
1: Right. And then paid it back.
3: And then they asked for it back.
1: So you're not part of the problem, Amy. You're not part. The problem is the government just decided to throw money at a problem with no idea on how they were ever going to get it back. They threw $14 billion at a bunch of people who did not qualify. And of that 14, there's still $10 billion they can't get back. Make it make sense. And so here's my question to the listeners of the show. And I want you to call us at 416-870-6400 or 1-888-225-TALK. Do you have any empathy for those struggling to repay their COVID-19 benefits? Should Canada take a hard stance on this? Do you know anyone who took money knowing they weren't eligible? Anyone in that $14 billion and who may still be sitting on that money? Look, man, it was tough on everybody. And Amy paid her money back. She got the money. She paid $8,000 to $11,000 back. I'm sure there are exceptions around the edges where you could pull at my heartstrings and make me empathize and understand that you're having a tough time and had a tough time, continue to have a tough time. God knows. Restaurants and bars and headwind after headwind after headwind. God knows I feel for entrepreneurs and businesses that struggle to stay open only to then get another headwind and another one and another. Now we got the tariffs to deal with. I get it. But if you were not entitled to the money and you took the money, and if you knew, I mean, in that $14 billion, don't tell me everybody accidentally took the money. I guarantee you there are some people who took the check knowing full well they weren't entitled to the check. And now that they know they weren't entitled, if they didn't at the time, they're not paying it back to the tune of $10 billion? Buddy, we got some hospitals that need some funding. And you're sitting on the solution, which means you're part of the problem, which means, yeah, I want you to pay it back. And if it sounds harsh, we're living in harsh times. We're living in harsh times where a lot of people are making choices having to make choices that they don't want to have to make. You made a choice to take money you weren't entitled to. You found out you had to pay it back and you still haven't? Yeah, I got a problem with you. So give us a call at 416-870-6400 or 1-888-225-TALK. Joy, what was your situation? Because you've been here for how long?
2: I've been here for 5 years.
1: For five. So you came right.
2: So I came at the end of August 2021.
1: Okay.
2: So I didn't receive any money from the government on that end. And it was just ending. I mean, things were opening up when I came in. Yeah. So I was not a part of that group.
1: Yeah. Look, I know anecdotally, there were people who were just treating it like lottery money. Just lottery
2: money.
1: Even
2: I know a lot of people who were doing that.
1: And listen, to a certain extent, part of it was we need to spur people spending money. Like, I get it. And I'm pretty sure in some of these cases, they even extended the repayment window because there were all sorts of problems, some of them self-inflicted, others Donald Trump related. But no, now it's time to pay the piper. It's time to pay the piper. And that money wasn't yours to begin with. It was actually never yours. It was a loan. And then you got it because the government was incompetent and maybe you were duplicitous. And now they've realized that they were incompetent and they want the money back and you have to give it back. And if you're not, you're kind of stealing from me and you're stealing from Joy and you're stealing from Amy. And Amy gave back $11,000. So, the more I think about this, the more I think I don't care what your story is. I guarantee you there are people who have sick family members and things like that, and they could make a good case. But generally speaking, pay it back. Or I think we should ratchet up what you owe. Aaron in Orangeville, welcome.
4: Hey, how you doing?
1: I'm good.
4: Love your show.
1: Thank you.
4: I'll make it quick. Basically, what happened was my daughter was born the day they shut down the hospitals, right?
1: Wow.
4: So all of a sudden, I had to start going through the screening, whatever. We got out of there, applied for the medical EI is what I got told to do. They throw me CERB. So obviously, they started, giving me that. And because I went back to work a week before I should have, I guess, which I didn't know, all of a sudden they sent me a bill saying I had to pay it all back, and I didn't have much of a choice. And I tried fighting it with them, and they basically said, no, you don't have an option.
1: And that to me is what's like that selective enforcement, that hard nose on you, a new father, that hard line that they took with you. And yet we're staring down the barrel of a $10 billion hole because they can't get their act together and figure out where this money is or how to get it back. Yeah. That's I have a problem with that.
4: It's insane.
1: Yeah, it is. Hey, thank you very much for the call. And let's go to Arvind in Mississauga. How are you, sir?
5: Hey, how are you? Thank you for taking my call.
1: Absolutely.
5: So my son was one of the few person who got this COVID. So my wife was she was home. She got the money, but she was working, so she paid the money back.
1: Okay.
5: But this felt so bad for me that I was actually in the situation where I couldn't go for work. But she was asked to pay the money back. So we sincerely paid the money back. But there are CRA employees who were not entitled, but they were working. They took the money and they are refusing to pay it back. So they use the system to abuse the system.
1: Yeah. But I fault the government for setting up a system as quickly as they did, giving out so much money with no checks and balances to ensure that it was going to the right place. Like, it's not, you didn't invent the system, and the people who defrauded the system, I'm using that term loosely, they didn't invent the system. The system that was easily defrauded was invented by the feds. And if they can't put a system together that could disperse funds quickly and efficiently and safely and in an accountable way, that's on them. That doesn't change the fact that if you took the money and under false pretenses, give it back. Hey, thank you, Arvind. I appreciate it. Thank you to everybody for calling in. And we are going to take a break. And everyone always thinks that their phone is listening to them, but is our smart TV recording us? God, that sounds like a Dark Mirror episode. We're going to discuss with Carmi Levy next.
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0: Where conversation still matters. The Ben Mulrooney Show.
1: Well, I don't think a day goes by that we don't see a headline that makes us think, what the heck are we doing with AI? Why are we messing with this? It wants to kill us all. It wants to take over the internet. Now we find out Iran is using Claude to target U.S. Navy ships in the Middle East. What? Let's talk about this with Carmi Levy, our good friend and tech journalist. Carmi, welcome.
20: Good to be with you, Ben.
1: Surely the people at Anthropic could just use a prompt and say, hey, if anybody in Iran tries to use you to hurt the U.S. military, don't do it.
20: You sort of wish it were that easy. I mean, they issue periodic, they call it the Anthropic Report. And basically what it is, these are the things that we've noticed sort of in our ecosystem. These are the concerns that we have. This is how people are using our products, namely the Claude AI platform. And the latest version of the Anthropic Report is, quite frankly, disturbing. They found that between December of last year and this past August, that there were a number of cases of misuse of Claude, where basically they're describing them as a threat actor. They used Claude to make targeting recommendations against the U.S. Navy forces in the Middle East, that they were asking it questions about service members, that they were asking it questions about satellite imagery and pulling data from websites that track U.S. Navy movements to basically make it easier to target weapons on U.S. military personnel.
1: But Carmi, is it not as simple as, I mean, are they using a VPN to hide where they're coming from? Couldn't you just say, no, Claude, Anthropic doesn't do business, it doesn't work in Iran?
20: It's possible. I mean, any system can be geo-fenced in that way. So you can say, you know, yes, from this country, but not from that one, because IP addresses can be sort of located specifically to the countries where they originate. But there's no evidence that Anthropic was engaged in this. They did ban the accounts that were reportedly engaged in this kind of activity. But it's also not beyond the realm of possibility that they would be using a VPN to then create another account from another address and then bypass those limitations. And so it's kind of frightening just how easy it is for a threat actor to use tools like this, and also how powerful they are, that they can now pull information from multiple sources. So sources of commercially available satellite imagery, websites that track the location of ships, U.S. Navy shipboard systems that are being exploited and thrown into the training database.
1: Wow.
20: And so kind of makes you wonder, isn't all this stuff supposed to be secret? Why is it out in the open?
1: Yeah.
20: And why is it being included in an AI system for anybody around the world to use at will in potentially damaging and fatal ways?
1: All right. Well, this next story is a good reminder for all of us that are quite cynical about, government coming to our rescue. But the CRTC just changed the rules on how internet plans are sold in Canada. And I kind of think this is a good thing.
20: It really is, because you know how disappointing it is. You see an internet plan and it shows you how fast it is.
1: Yeah.
20: And that's always, of course, the fastest speed, right? Yeah. Gigabyte speed. And then they tell you what the price will be, but that price is only for the promotional period. And then, of course, it goes up when that promotional period is over.
1: Yeah.
20: So, then you get home, you turn it on, and you realize it's a lot slower than that. So what they've done is they're now going to be forcing providers to include their realistic speeds at the busiest times of day in addition to the top speed. So
1: right.
20: Don't just use up to. They're also going to have to include the

0: through the CRTC starting to help us out a little bit there. We're not quite there yet, but it's better than it was before, so I'll take it.
1: Why is LG being accused that its smart TVs are continuously recording its users?
0: So let's keep something in mind. Today's smart TVs are essentially computers, just like your smartphone and your laptop and any other electronic device. The way they collect information from apps and then they share it with the mothership, your TV is doing exactly the same thing. And so this gaming YouTuber named Gamers Nexus published a two-hour-long video recently that accused the company of basically collecting massive amounts of information, listening in on your audio recording. So imagine you're sitting in the living room and it's listening to you, and then that audio being shared with LG, sniffing out your IP address, your geographic location, listening for nearby Wi-Fi networks and all devices that are connected to it, and then sharing it with LG for them to use either for their own purposes or to sell to their partners. LG issued a statement saying, and it caused obviously a firestorm on social media, people not very happy with LG. LG has issued a statement saying they don't spy on their users. But, I have an LG TV, and I went into my settings, and there were a lot of settings that I wasn't comfortable with. Default on, I went and I turned most of them off and significantly limited the amount of data that I'm sharing with the manufacturer.
1: Oh, interesting.
0: I would suggest, no matter what TV you have, do the same
1: thing. I've got a Samsung TV. I'm going to do that when I get home. So just go to that little thing, the settings thing. The circle.
0: Exactly. Yeah. And just look for whatever services it has activated. Chances are they are default on. Turn them all off.
1: What are some red flags, high level red flags?
0: So aware of Wi-Fi networks, voice control. You probably have voice control on your service provider's remote. You don't need it from your TV provider. Turn all of that off. Discover other devices on Wi-Fi network. Turn that off as well. And also look at the remote, the service you get from your service provider. Many of the services are redundant. Turn them off on the TV.
1: Okay. And lastly, some guy got hacked a digital traffic sign in Toronto, and he displayed profane messages. What's going on here?
0: Yeah, you know those mobile, digital message boards.
1: Yeah.
0: You know they're on wheels.
1: Slow down. There's traffic over there. They help you with an Amber Alert.
0: Exactly. So, one of them basically not very happy with the government, six letter of the alphabet, mass surveillance, deflock Canada. No one seems to know. So Metrolinx, which runs those particular traffic boards, says they were operated by a contractor. So, of course, it's someone else's fault, and they have since been removed. But no one really knows. This isn't the first time we've seen hacking in the GTA. Last year, there were a number of instances as well. They're kind of funny, but the fact that we don't know, who it is. We don't know what the vulnerability is. And the reality is these boards, they can point drivers in a very different direction. They can cause an accident. So it's something that I'm hoping that Metrolinx and others get down to the bottom of, because these seem to be very unsecure. This is happening more often than we would like. It's funny now, but next time it might not be.
1: Well, yeah, I mean, you could divert traffic. You could cause accidents. You could have people being... you could accuse people of crimes. If you say,
0: exactly.
1: You could say, hey, be on the lookout for a white Toyota Corolla with this license plate. And that's a regular guy. And next thing you know, he's being chased by the cops because they think he abducted a kid.
0: Yeah. And what bothers me here also is Metrolinx basically says it was a third party contractor. They always sort of blame someone else. It's not us. It's not our problem. Look, if you're contracting an organization to use this technology, it's on you to make sure that it's fully secure. And obviously there's an architectural systemic weakness in these mobile boards that the industry needs to grapple with, and they need to fix it and get on it. It wouldn't surprise me. We saw in the U.S., reports similar to this one. In those cases, the defaults were never changed. So it was username and password if you wanted to access them. Anybody with a laptop could park next to it and just upload whatever they wanted. So
1: right.
0: I'm willing to bet that those haven't been changed here either.
1: Carmi Levy, always love talking to you, my friend. Talk to you soon.
0: Appreciate it, Ben.
1: Nothing says government waste more than giving Canadians a dental plan when they already have a dentist. We'll talk about that next.
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17: This is Global News. I'm Jacob New. A 38-year-old Surrey man has been arrested and charged following a 17-month police investigation into a deadly hit-and-run. It happened the afternoon of April 13, 2025. Three children were hit in the intersection of 164th Street and 108th Avenue. The driver sped away. Despite life-saving efforts by firefighters and paramedics, 6-year-old Jayla Chang died of her injuries. Her two siblings, a 7-year-old girl and 16-year-old boy, suffered non-life-threatening injuries. Baldeep Chahal is now facing 12 criminal charges, including impaired and dangerous driving causing death and failing to stop after an accident. He's due in court October 1st. New Westminster police say a man has been charged in an international child exploitation investigation where five children were rescued in the Philippines. Police say the local man was arrested after their investigation began in 2023 into a case of child sexual abuse material being uploaded from BC. During a search of the man's home, investigators found information indicating victims in the Philippines, leading to the children and the arrest of their mother. Police say Gerard Saunders has been charged with possession and creating child sex abuse material, as well as making an arrangement to lure a child. A new poll shows the BC Conservatives continuing to lose support from British Columbians under new leader Carolyn Findlay. Ben O'Hara Byrne has more.
9: The new Ipsos poll, exclusively released by Global News, shows support for the BC Conservatives now sits at 35%. That's 8 points lower than the percentage of votes the party earned in the 2024 provincial election and leaves them 10 points behind the BC NDP at 45%. The drop comes after John Rustad was ousted as party leader and Carolyn Findlay was chosen to succeed him back in May. Since she's taken over, 9 MLAs have left the party, many complaining about her leadership, some saying she's unelectable. Findlay's unfavorability rating is at 46%, while she's viewed favorably by 17% of those surveyed. Here's Kyle Braid of Ipsos.
11: We have certainly seen political figures with very poor impression numbers in the past. I can never recall seeing a new leader have numbers this negative this fast. Usually new leaders create some excitement. They build support slowly. In this case, there's certainly been a lot of excitement, but it's been the opposite of building support.
9: A test of Findlay's leadership is coming up in the Abbotsford Mission by-election. Results should be known on Saturday, September 26th. Ben O'Hara, Byrne, Global News, Victoria.
17: The Canadian Taxpayers Federation is calling out the BC government for its spending on luxury hotels. The advocacy group did a deep dive into the government books and found more than $100,000 was charged at six Fairmont hotels over the past 2 years. That includes more than $36,000 at the Fairmont Vancouver Airport, more than $30,000 at the Hotel Vancouver, and more than $23,000 at the Fairmont Waterfront. Only two of the six hotels are on the government's approved accommodation list. Carson Binda of the CTF.
12: The province's, the provincial government's business travel accommodation list lists more than 366 different hotels in BC that have already bid for government rates. The government's travel policy explicitly tells bureaucrats to stay at those hotels that have already bid for government rates. The government's travel policy explicitly tells bureaucrats to stay at those hotels and get pre-authorization before they exceed those rates.
17: In a statement, the BC government says where accommodation costs exceed established limits, pre-authorization is required. From the Global News Desk, I'm Jacob New.

0: welcome back. And I don't like highlighting the fact that I believe Ottawa is dysfunction junction, but every now and then there are some stories that just make you want to pull your hair out. And here to make sense of them, we're joined by Tom Korski from Blacklock's Reporter. Tom, welcome back.
1: Thank you, Ben.
0: Tom, 25 diplomats fired, 11 resign abruptly while under investigation, says the Department of Foreign Affairs. Wrongdoing includes security breaches and suspicious activities in an unnamed, quote, country of concern. This feels like a crisis.
1: You know, not only is it not a startlingly new, the disclosure is new. This is the interesting part. This has been going on for years. And it was only very recently, in the last 2 years, Privy Council, the top of the federal bureaucracy, became aware of voter cynicism and loss of confidence in public institutions. Mm-hmm. So they said, I know what we're going to do. We're going to make everybody in Ottawa report every year on employees who are fired or suspended or disciplined. And they're going to call it a misconduct and wrongdoing report. Well, they have been peeling the paint off the barn doors ever since. And here's one from the Department of Foreign Affairs, their last reporting period. And exactly that, right, Ben. They identify the 25 who were fired, 11 who quit while under investigation, and many scores more who were suspended and disciplined for

0: host of wrongdoing.
1: They
0: will not name names. They will not, in this case, name the country of concern in which an unnamed diplomat was found in breach of security regulations. You'd think that would be somebody's business,
1: But
0: some of these figures are absolutely fascinating.
1: Well, Tom, look, it's not lost on me that last week our former Deputy Prime Minister, Chrystia Freeland, went on American TV and essentially signaled the death knell of American democracy, saying your democracy is on life support, I believe she said. And her proof point was that Donald Trump had been reelected. Now, if you believe, as I believe, that democracy dies in the dark, everything is happening in the open in the United States. And if this were the United States, if not 25, listen, do the math, 25 Canadian diplomats and 11 that quit, that'd be the equivalent of 250 in the States and 100 quitting while under investigation. That would be Iran-Contra level scandals happening in front of congressional hearings. And yet here it's a report that we barely hear about, if not for the work at Blacklock's reporter.
0: Transparency is a theory in this town, Ben. Transparency in practice makes people feel hot and angry. It embarrasses federal executives. It makes cabinet ministers hot and angry. But they like the theory. And indeed, in the theory, when people talk about sunlight and accountability and voters' awareness, it sounds wonderful. Until you find out there was a diplomat fired for breach of security in a country of concern. By the way, you ought to see the list of countries of concern.
1: What are some of the countries on that list?
0: These are not beach holidays. Like these are countries with which we have sanctions. We're talking about Iran. It covers the waterfront. And so When you say, yeah, by the way, there was a security breach at the bank, some money disappeared, I'm not taking any more questions.
1: Yeah, I don't understand. Exactly. I mean, the fact that we're not holding hearings on this today and getting to the who knew what when. But I don't know what's going on in this country where we've got our blinders on. If you can't make the case that Donald Trump is the bad guy, people don't care. And I don't know why not, because these things matter.
0: I think they do, Ben. But I think it's incremental. I think it's drip, drip, drip.
1: Yeah.
0: But I think there is, public opinion about the federal government in generations is a downward trajectory.
1: Yeah.
0: I mean, that's just accepted. My goodness, you talk to people in post-war years, 60s and 70s, the brightest and best, couldn't wait to change the world and work for the government of Canada. When's the last time you heard that?
1: Well, listen, do you remember back in the day, one of the reasons Jagmeet Singh kept propping up the Liberal government under Justin Trudeau despite rampant ineptitude? Was that he wanted to say that he could be responsible for giving people, every Canadian, a dentist. And now we find out that this subsidized dentistry plan but most Canadians who applied to it already had regular patients in a dentistry office in private care. So we were solving a problem that had already been solved for most of them.
0: And at an extraordinary cost. The cost overruns under this program are about 40%. They are now looking at revised figures, taxpayers' cost over 5 years of $18 billion. That's still big money in this town. This is a cautionary tale, Ben. The next time someone says, we have identified this problem, XYZ, why doesn't the government do something?
1: Yeah.
0: This is a classic. That was exactly the point. There was a perception that there were a large number of Canadians who simply could not afford dental care, and everyone knows that dental care is associated with good health care.
1: Yeah.
0: And the theory was basically wrong. Mm. They have now, you have people who are going to see a dentist anyway, and now instead of paying for it out of pocket or private insurance or through their employer's plan, are charging it to the taxpayer with the 40% cost overrun.
1: Tom, who builds out a multi-billion dollar federal government program on a theory, false or otherwise? You would think it's based on hard data over years of research that says we've pinpointed a place where if we invest, X billion dollars, The return on that in terms of other cost savings in the healthcare system will be, you know, 5X.
0: Oh, no. Follow the science. No, that's for losers. Everything is theoretical. And you say, what could possibly account for this spectacular cost overrun? And they were told at the time, dental hygienists and the dental association said, you look for small companies to start dropping their little workshop, the dental plans, and offloading the cost on the taxpayer. Just wait for it. They won't release the data. But that's the only thing that explains these cost overruns. Billions. That money's gone.
1: So what's the plan here? Is anybody in Ottawa answering the question, what do you do with a government program that was supposed to solve a problem, and then you find out the problem is mostly solved?
0: I mean,
1: are they going to wind this down, or is this another one of those things that's a sunk cost, and we're just going to keep it where it is?
0: What you do is you spend more money looking for research to justify your lunch in the first place. The National School Lunch Program, who's going to argue about the kids?
1: Right.
0: That was supposed to feed 400,000 kids. Problem. The feds made up that number. They are now spending, this is on the level, they're spending $13 million in 3 years hiring researchers to justify the claims that Cabinet made when it introduced the program in the first place.
1: Yeah, see, the country made its choice, and they voted for the Liberals under Mark Carney. But nobody should be under the illusions that this was in any way, shape, or form a change election. A change election would have brought about an audit and a review of so many of these programs and projects. Instead, it's full steam ahead, and let's just throw money into the furnace in the hopes of keeping the engine running. It's frustrating.
0: Unfunded, Ben. Unfunded programs. That's all coming out of the kids' inheritance. I wonder what their reaction.
1: The grandkids.
0: Will be
1: I'm sorry, my kid. Might listen.
0: Oh, you betcha.
1: Any money that was earmarked for my kids is long gone.
0: You bet.
1: Yeah, we were talking earlier about the $10 billion. Oh, did we lose Tom? Tommy's still there? We were talking earlier about the $10 billion in CERB and CRB payments, and they can't that was given out for the $14 billion that was given out to people who didn't qualify. And of that $14, there's still $10 billion unaccounted for. This is the if this had truly been a change election, there would have been people who had a vested interest in making sure that this type of thing stopped. Instead, there are powers that be that have benefited from this, I think, and they just want to keep the gravy train going.
0: Updated deficit this fall, Ben, it's going to be hair-raising. These are not pretty numbers.
1: No.
0: We now spend routinely, federally, $70 to $80 billion a year on budget overruns for no particular reason, you would think.
1: Yeah, well, it's just because the times are so good. Yeah, exactly. Tom Korski from Black Lock Reporter, we appreciate you.
0: Thank you, Ben.
1: Hey, look, making threats against the prime minister is not politics. It is a crime. And we'll discuss that with a counterterrorism expert next.
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1: Welcome back. And there were some images on social media this week, the past couple of days, that have been making the rounds. They've been a little bit of a head scratcher for some people. The Prime Minister of Canada has been in Toronto for his investment summit, and he has been in what I think is probably the most significant police escort that I've ever seen for a Canadian prime minister. There was one video today, and I counted. There were 23 cars and SUVs, as well as motorcycles, and I'm not counting, that were in this thing. And, you know, I didn't know why. Now, it might have been a caravan. There might have been a bunch of ministers in it. I have no idea. But it was, I promise you, bigger than what my dad had back in the day. But the 1980s ain't the 2026. But it might have something to do with stories like this one. A 31-year-old Calgary man has been charged after he allegedly made a threat on the Prime Minister Mark Carney's life. And so to talk about that, to know what we're dealing with in this world, how dangerous it is for the Prime Minister, and what we can do to keep a Prime Minister of any political stripe, I want to be clear about that, safe. We're joined by Mubin Sheikh. He's a counterterrorism expert and former operative with CSIS and the RCMP. Mubin, first of all, thank you for your service and thank you for joining us.
23: Well, thank you for having me.
1: Yeah, I don't know if you saw these videos, but this—I've never seen a prime ministerial cavalcade of RCMP and police as significant as the one I saw yesterday and today. But I have to believe that they don't do that for show. That is done because there are threats, and the prime minister needs to be protected.
23: Yeah, I mean, kind of what you were saying in the beginning, I'm just wondering what kind of meeting he was going to, or because there probably could be other individuals also in that convoy.
1: Yeah,
23: that may not even be publicly acknowledged.
1: Okay.
23: And so the larger one is probably not normal. But as you indicate, you know, the 2020s are quite a different time.
1: Yeah, look, back in the day when it was us, I remember being pulled out of school a couple of times because there had been a threat against somebody. We never got the details. I didn't know if it was my mom or my dad or a threat against a building. And we were taken to a secure location and they fed us French fries and gravy and we as kids loved it. But that was it. Today, I have to believe the threats can be coming from anywhere and they're far more sophisticated. Like, I don't know what this 31-year-old Calgary man said, but when you read this story, what does your expertise in counterterrorism and work at CSIS tell you that I wouldn't be able to glean from this?
23: Well, I think most people don't know what the service and the RCMP do in this world. Obviously, just keeping abreast of security-related threats to the government of Canada is definitely something the service does. And a very specific function that the RCMP has is, of course, the prime ministerial security and all the details related to that. But, you know, it's interesting with this case because I was even tracking during the Trudeau years, you know, threats against then PM Trudeau. And even before that, the threats against then PM Harper. And there were a significant number of threats actually against both of them. I mean, maybe Carney's, you know, still relatively new. And if he does stay, you know, however many years longer, we may see just more examples of this. Mm. But it is a little bit of an outlier because, you know, just the way that our politics have been going and obviously because of what's happening with our neighbors to the south, there's been a little bit of kind of unity around that position and the politics in Canada as far as Canada is concerned. And so maybe that's one of the reasons why threats against Carney are lower. Mm. But give it some time. I'm sure we're going to find some more people.
1: Mubin, if people read this story, they might have seen a series of words together they never heard before. What is the RCMP's Integrated National Security Enforcement Team, INSET? Because I've never heard of that before.
23: Yeah, the INSET is like, I hate to use an American analogy on a Canadian show, but like it's a JTTF,
1: okay,
23: which is a Joint Terrorism Task Force.
1: Okay.
23: So in the US, the FBI is the federal police. In Canada, the RCMP is the federal police. And when they need to investigate in other jurisdictions, provincial level, regional, municipal, they will second from, or they will have seconded from other police services. Investigators, analysts, other support personnel to basically sit on the same team as the RCMP's terrorism enforcement team to conduct their investigations and operations.
1: So it's like the Avengers. You're bringing the best from all the different the different teams together.
23: Great analogy. Absolutely. Yeah.
1: Okay. Let's live in a world where, and if it's not this guy, it's somebody else who utters threats. What if it's found to be credible and if it's found to be real and actionable? What kind of punishment could somebody face for making these kinds of threats?
23: Yeah, it's obviously going to be on a case-by-case basis to determine, you know, there's one thing to communicate threats, which is a criminal offense in and of itself. You don't really need to have any capability, any know-how, any pathway behaviors. But as you start to see a little bit more involvement, more behavioral involvement, meaning taking steps to either obtain a weapon, to maybe conduct surveillance of a place, maybe try to get plans from wherever, then it becomes a little bit more serious and then can and could include, of course, imprisonment.
1: Well, at what point does this get kicked up to the level of INSET? Like if somebody posts, if someone is watches a video of the prime minister and write something stupid. Are all of those things, if one says, God, I hate this guy, I wish he was dead. Does that trigger something or is that, does that not reach the level of something that needs to be investigated?
23: Yeah, you can imagine there are sentinels out there kind of monitoring the space and they do look for this sort of stuff, especially when there's heightened activity around prime minister's official duties. They are going to be looking to see if those kinds of statements are being made. It's possible that, you know, an off-the-cuff statement like that, as we might perceive it as, oh, he was just, you know, saying something stupid. Right. It's possible that, I mean, one of them might kind of fall through and fall away and might not be seen. But you should not assume that. I mean, you should assume that they're all going to be seen. Somebody is going to take a look at all of them and decide that, okay, what do we do here? Because if the threat's been communicated, that in and of itself is sufficient to lay a criminal charge. And sometimes laying that charge also serves as a deterrence for other people to realize that, you know, that there are some things that you just can't say online.
1: Mubin, I think a lot of people out there who worry about privacy and you know, Big Brother, does generally is everything monitored online, or is online monitored for specific things? Because that's two different scenarios.
23: Yeah, there's definitely specific monitoring that's done by, you know, the intelligence service, law enforcement, where it's obviously, you know, you're targeting certain networks and certain groups. That's one thing. We don't have, you know, blanket wide net surveillance in that regard. But I mean, anybody, look, let's be real. Like in today's society, there's no privacy online. Yeah. While everybody worries about, you know, Big Brother or the government, we're giving away our information willingly and openly to private corporations. People are, you know, blabbing away on social media platforms, just, you know, signaling to everyone what they believe, what their political views, religious views, what they had for breakfast, who they had breakfast with, you know, what location they ate at. So in this day and age, don't assume that anything is private. Even these so-called encryption platforms. I mean, if you believe that they're all encrypted, well, you know, I got a bridge to sell you.
1: Mubin Sheikh, counterism expert, former operative with CSIS and the RCMP. Just real quick, one word answer. Would you suggest to this person and anybody who finds themselves in a similar position to just lawyer up, because it's going to be a long, long trip before they see freedom?
23: Oh, yes.
1: Yeah.
23: Two words.
1: Two words. Hey, Mubin, I appreciate it. Would love to have you back sometime.
23: Thanks for having me.
1: All right, coming up, we're going to bring you the biggest stories making headlines across the country. You are listening to, you're listening to the Ben Mulrooney Show, and we like to keep you in the know.
0: Did that cereal just move?
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1: Welcome back. And look, we spent a lot of time on this show sort of highlighting the confusing impetus of the feds to take up issues that they didn't talk about during the election. I bring up the recognition of Palestine as one of those. It had to get done just in time for the UN meeting where our prime minister was speaking. I thought that was quite convenient. But it happened. No vote in House of Commons, no debate in House of Commons. It just happened. And there's more. There's more and more and more of it. We've talked about it with what's going on with the Americans and all these times where it just feels like we should be having debates in the House of Commons. And now we got this investment summit, which I'm very happy for. And I hope to God the prime minister and his team knock it out of the park and hundreds upon hundreds of billions of dollars of foreign investment are unlocked to the benefit of this nation. But in the opening statement that the prime minister gave at this investment summit, he again brought something up that had not been brought up in the campaign. But this is not one I have a problem with. It probably warrants a debate. So we can find out exactly what he's thinking. But he wants to open up the four largest airports in this country, those being Pearson in Toronto, Trudeau in Montreal, as well as Calgary and Vancouver, to open them up to private investment. If you know anything about Pearson, it's not living up to its potential. It is on the list of Skytrax does a yearly ranking of the best airports in the world. I think we're 55th, Pearson. The only Canadian airport to crack the top 10 is actually Vancouver, and they are number 10 this year. But there's another polling firm for these airports, and they look at delays. Pearson Airport finds itself at number 263 out of a possible 279. Airports around the world in terms of on-time success. That's not good. And so that highlights the fact that the system that we have is probably not optimized for either on-time planes or the traveler experience. And so while I always think more private investment is good, how we go about restructuring these airports is key. The way it works in Canada is the organizations that run the airports are not for profits. The government owns the land they sit on, and these are not for profits, which means if they want to invest in capital improvements, you can't issue stock and you can't go out there and get yourself investors. So what do? You got two options. You've got debt. You can service these things with debt, or you can charge you and me improvement fees. And the improvement fees, as well as all the other levies that are applied to the individual traveler, make it so that according to Air Canada, 35% of a ticket could be those fees. Montreal has the highest in the country at $40. 40 bucks for every time you get on a plane. 40 bucks. Toronto's not far behind. It's anywhere between $25 and $35. So this is no bueno. And if we could find a way to fold the private sector into the management, upkeep, organization, streamlining, grand visions of these airports, I think we would be in a better place. Now, obviously, you've got certain stakeholders that are already lining up against this with the unions representing the workers of these airports saying, not on our watch. And I would expect nothing less. And it's not a condemnation. They're looking out for their workers. But, you know, a lot of private industries out there have under their belt the management of some incredible airports in the world. They have operational knowledge and sophistication, the likes of which we simply don't have in Canada. And if we could bring them in with the promise of improving the experience of the flyer, as well as improving the on-time performance of the airlines, what would you have? You'd have people who are happier in the airports, probably spending more money. You'd have more people in the airports. You'd have more flights. You'd have more traffic. And by virtue of that, more revenue. And so, again, until we know what the details are of what exactly a private-public partnership might look like, I can't tell you whether it's a good idea or not. I can just tell you the numbers that I know. And those are the numbers that I know. And so, stand by on that, I guess. I mean, maybe we'll talk about it one day in the House of Commons. Maybe the Prime Minister will talk about it in Strasbourg when he's speaking to the European Union. Speaking of which, the European Parliament, which is a key institution of the European Union, is set to open an antenna office. That's what they're calling it in Ottawa as Prime Minister Carney looks to deepen our ties with the European Union. And here's a quote from the president of the European Parliament. Europe and Canada share values, interests, and a commitment to the same rules-based international order. Our new presence in Ottawa will turn that partnership into even closer parliamentary cooperation. See, this is what I was talking about yesterday that is of concern to me. And if anybody's listening and they are, they're, you cannot mistake my simple concern with rage baiting. This is me expressing an issue. If we are already setting up offices, then certain decisions have already been made. Certain deals have already been brokered. And as I said yesterday, a debate after the deal is done is no debate at all. It's a rubber stamp. You don't just open an office. You do it after you've had conversations and you come to some sort of agreement. I'd like to know what that agreement is. Of course, we should talk to Europe. Of course, we should deepen our relationships with Europe. There's 500 million over there. They got the Eiffel Tower, for God's sake. They got the Colosseum. They got the running of the bulls. I want in on that. But under what terms? What's this office going to be doing? They're speaking in platitudes, but I promise you the decision and conversations that led to the opening of that office was not platitudes. It was specifics. So give us the specifics. Again, maybe we'll hear about this at the Parliament when the Prime Minister speaks at the European Parliament. Ottawa, by the way, would be the 10th city where such an office is located. They've got one in New York and they got one in Washington as well. So it's been done before. So maybe the Wall Street Journal will let us know what led to this and what we are either giving up or trading or getting in exchange for that. But I don't want to take away from the summit. There are some who do want to take away from the investment summit that, like I said, could be not just a lifeline, but a catalyst for growth in this country. And I'm really hoping that happens. But there are people who want to scuttle that. More than 1,000 demonstrators gathered in downtown Toronto on Monday to protest against the investment summit that was organized by the Prime Minister. No surprise, two were arrested. And this is par for the course. This is democracy, whether you like it or not. These are professional protesters, right? This happened when you were at work and when I was at work. These people, their work is to do this. Their work is to scuttle investment, demand that we divest from all this stuff, make sure we keep our natural resources in the ground, and then when we don't develop those things, demand that the government pay for everything. I've said it before and I'll say it again. That is privilege in 2026. People look at me and want me to check mine. I would urge the people who don't work, who have time to scream at politicians in the streets, calling for the end of the development of our natural resources sector, which employs the hardest working people in this country. Those people have the privilege of not working. Those people have the privilege of living in a fantasy land where you could keep locked underground the bounty that God has granted this nation. You in 2026 are the bearers of most of the privilege. And I'll leave it there. Okay, enough with all the terrible headlines. We're going to do a feel-good story now. Could Canada see another Major League Baseball team? Oh, yeah.
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1: I really don't get my news from social media, except every now and then I do. Every now and then I learn something from social media I didn't read in the newspaper, and we're going to talk about it today. Because I heard this. Do we have the audio of this, Joy? No, we don't need it. All I know is a guy by the name of Jeff Appleby, a Greater Vancouver realtor, walked out of a meeting and let the world know that on the table was the possibility of an MLB expansion team in Vancouver. So to give us all the details, whatever details he's got, we're joined by Jeff right now. Jeff, thanks for being here.
10: Thank you for having me.
1: So talk to me. You walk in a room thinking, well, you're there for what?
10: Yeah, one of my good friends invited me to this. He's a diehard Jays fan, baseball fan. I grew up playing and watching, but I don't follow as close as I used to. And he said, you know, there's a group that's putting together a bid for an MLB team in Vancouver. Come check it out. I went, and I was super surprised to hear just how far along it was, how organized they were, and just that it was more of a realistic possibility than just a news headline. You know?
1: So what were you surprised by? What did you hear that made you think, oh my God, they're not at the beginning, but they're not there.
10: Yeah. Well, I guess I didn't know that the city had already done basically a competition to select one of the groups.
1: Okay.
10: So they've been down that road. They're quite far along in discussions with, again, I'm not involved in this personally. Sure. This was just a presentation.
1: Yeah.
10: They've been talking to MLB. MLB seems to like the idea of Vancouver. Vancouver's a good sized city and has a lot of the metrics I think that they would like. And, you know, that really they're in close talks with the city on trying to make this happen.
1: Now you're in real estate. So where exactly would they put a stadium?
10: Well, that's a good question. And I think that they're working on that with the city. I would be speculating if I mentioned a couple of the sites that
1: let me rephrase. Knowing what you know about real estate in Vancouver, where would be an ideal place to put a stadium?
10: I mean, ideally you'd want it close to transportation, right?
1: Yeah.
10: So there's two lines that kind of come in from the east, and then there's one that comes in from the airport. So you'd probably want to have it next to one of those train lines, or somewhere pretty close and easy to that.
1: Are they talking dome? Are they talking 50,000 person stadium or more intimate? What anything like that? Did you see any renderings?
10: You know, there's a few things popping around on the internet. He didn't show anything. He didn't have a slideshow at the presentation, but one of the things he did say is that they brought in a pretty big a design and build sort of consultant, architects and whatnot. And he said before they even got downtown, the guys were saying this is an open air stadium.
1: Open air, yeah.
10: It's just too beautiful. The city's nice. The views are nice. If you can keep it open, you know, and the baseball season is, you know, it's spring to, you know, October really.
1: Yeah,
10: so
1: sure.
10: It's manageable. And there's the Vancouver Canadians, which is a high, minor league team in Vancouver.
1: Yeah.
10: And I split season tickets with some friends to that. Less games, a bit of a shorter season, but I don't think we had many rainouts this year. You know, it worked.
1: Yeah. Well,
10: season works pretty well.
1: So, but there are those who immediately go to the Vancouver Grizzlies experiment that started out well. And then next thing you know, you wake up and they're not there anymore. They're in Memphis. Is anybody worried about that? Like, do you think the city and, you know, those who would be putting up the money, the owners, the potential owners, have learnt from what went wrong there? And do you think the city, if we ever got close, do you think they would be able to pull it off, get a team and keep a team?
10: Good question. That, you know, it's funny. I posted that thing without really thinking about it. It was one take video, and that's been the biggest feedback on the video that I put up. I think it's almost like a part of our identity that the Grizzlies failed, so we can't, you know, like get other teams here.
1: Yeah.
10: But I think a lot's changed in how professional sports franchises and the leagues support their teams now. I don't think they were supported in the same way. It was kind of like you got to go through the hard yards and work on your own, whereas now they want you to be successful quickly.
1: Yeah.
10: And I also think like Vancouver's just, there's one team in Canada. Canada's 40 million people. There's, I think there's 5.6 million people in BC. There's enough people here. And then it's kind of that gateway to Asia, right?
1: Yeah. Like there's, you're right. Yeah. Look, I mean, you see what the Los Angeles Dodgers have been able to do in order to leverage that connection. And there's no reason why everything has to go through LA. They've just done it better than anybody else.
10: Seattle did it in the 90s, right?
1: Yeah, that's right. Ichiro. Yep. Hey, how, talk to me about the response to your reel. Did you have it? How

0: And this would be a big chunk of town, like a prime real estate. My guess is, as you said, like in a recognizable part of town. Then there's the question of who would fund it. Would any public money go towards it? The second, if there's even a hint of a penny of public money, it's dead in the water.
1: I think these guys seem organized enough and they push it far enough that I think they're pretty confident that they can get the money together. And, you know, the Jays kind of prove that you can make it work in Canada on the Canadian dollar. Yeah. They've got a top five payroll, I believe, in the MLB right now.
0: Yeah, no, you're absolutely. But here's my question. Let's live in a world where this happens. Would you want the team to be called the Vancouver Grizzlies?
1: I don't know. That might be bad. That might be bad luck right
0: there.
1: I don't know.
0: No. It's about reclaiming it. It's about reclaiming it. You're not going to be saddled with the mistakes of the past. It's a new era with a new sport and a new team and a new Grizzly.
1: Perseverance.
0: Yes, exactly.
1: You know what? I wouldn't have a problem with it. I think it'd be really fun to have the competition, all the names you can come up with. The other thing about the Vancouver thing is, I think it would be really wise to make this a Western Canadian team, a BC team, a Pacific Northwest team. So I don't know if Vancouver's going to be in there.
0: So yeah, it could be. Don't call it Vancouver. You call it the British Columbia somethings.
1: West Coast Grizzlies.
0: The West. I like that. Yeah. Before I let you go, you know, we talk real estate a lot here, but in our bubble in Toronto, we sometimes don't talk about it there. How's your job there? Is it a tough slog these days?
1: It's slow for sure. I think, this last month was the slowest August in maybe 14 years or something like that. You hear a lot about the pre-sale market, which is a lot slower. Sales have really dried up there. But we were 20% below the 10-year average for August. So 8 out of 10 transactions in the resale market are still happening.
0: Yeah.
1: So, you know, it's softening, but people are still moving and having babies and retiring and all that stuff. So,
0: And any good indicators that you're hanging your hat on?
1: It's I think that we're recalibrating from the madness of COVID. A lot of markets are operating differently, whether it's like condos in the valley, detached in the city. It's a little all over the place, but I think we're starting to see some things level out. Some things have got a long way to go probably.
0: Yeah.
1: You know, we want wages in the economy to go up. We'll see what happens at this investment summit this
0: week. Heck yeah, fingers crossed, buddy. Hey, Jeff Appleby, I really appreciate your time, my friend.
1: All right, thanks very much.
0: Joy, what do you think of this? Would you travel from here to Vancouver to go see a baseball game? Because I would.
2: I would say, for me, not being a baseball fan, initially I wouldn't. But yes, as they grow in their, in the team, in the MLB circuit, 100% they would get more fans like me.
0: Yeah. Oh, yeah. Absolutely. And by the way, when I went out for the 2010 Olympics and I saw how they took... I mean, you see what the convention center looks like in this city. It's garbage, right? See what they built there? Like, there is an eye for beauty and for building with a consciousness for the world around you, right? They would have one of the most beautiful outdoor domeless stadiums in the world. My hope would be it would be between 35 and 42,000 at most. But it would be majestic.
2: It would be great.
0: And yes, I've now decided I want it to be called the Grizzlies.
2: And they surely have the market for it too.
0: Anyway, all right. We're going to take a break. And just a reminder, if you want more of the show, we put out a podcast every day. Coming up for our Toronto audience, this show attempts to help listeners navigate many things, politics, personal finance, healthcare. 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
11: This is Global News. I'm Jacob New. Municipal leaders are looking to the provincial government for answers on issues surrounding DRIPA. The Declaration on the Rights of Indigenous Peoples Act was main law in BC in 2019, but is at the center of political debate this year. It was originally introduced as a guideline, but was interpreted in a court decision last year around BC's mining claims system. The province tabled legislation to suspend parts of the act, but later backed down. A discussion on DRIPA happened at the Union of BC Municipalities gathering in Vancouver today. BC Attorney General Nikki Sharma.
12: We'll work through the challenges that we have, and we'll start building something that is durable for the future of the province, that brings and unlocks all of that that we envisioned in 2019, so we can rebuild that consensus that we had at the beginning.
11: The UBCM conference was also the backdrop for local officials calling on the province to address the use of personal electric vehicles. They're asking for new consistent rules province-wide as the use of e-scooters and e-bikes is becoming more popular. They say the BC Motor Vehicle Act has not kept pace with changing transportation needs, adding the rules for using e-scooters varies by municipality and are calling for a uniform approach. New Westminster Mayor Patrick Johnstone.
13: The question is not whether these new technologies are coming or when they're coming, they are already here. The question is whether our legislation, infrastructure, public education, and safety systems are keeping pace, because right now they are clearly not.
11: The province launched a 4-year pilot project for e-scooters back in 2024. BC's Human Rights Commissioner says Indigenous communities are disproportionately affected by the increased wildfire threat across the province. Kasari Govender says in a report that Indigenous reserves are four times more likely than other communities to directly encounter wildfires. Data shows that all but one of the 37 BC communities where a wildfire has burned at least half of their land between 2000 and 2024 were Indigenous reserves. The report also shows the lone exception was Lytton, where the population is more than 30% Indigenous. The Surrey-Langley SkyTrain extension has a new name. The province announcing today that the 8-station, 16-kilometer line will be named after former Premier Dave Barrett. Barrett served as BC's first NDP Premier from 1972 to 1975. The long-awaited extension of the Expo line, running from King George Station to Langley City Centre, is set to open in 2029. If you saw a large emergency response at YVR today, don't be alarmed. It was a massive drill done annually. A mock crash off the north runway involved more than 400 people from 15 agencies. They practice protocols should a wide-body jet crash into the tidal flats west of the airport. The exercise brought actors pretending to be seriously hurt victims to the Coast Guard base at Sea Island, where they were decontaminated of jet fuel and taken to hospital. Captain Bruce Briggs of the Canadian Coast Guard.
14: These types of exercises are integral in being prepared. One of the neat things about this type of an exercise is it has multiple agencies and partners all involved. And so this really helps build those relationships and our ability to communicate between the agencies.
11: There are two hovercrafts based on Sea Island, with one ready to go 24/7. And in national news, the Prime Minister is heading to France ahead of his address to the European Parliament tomorrow. Mark Carney was invited by the President of the European Parliament to address the 720 representatives of the EU's 27 member states. His visit comes as he attempts to craft what he calls a unique alliance with Europe based on shared values and priorities. From the Global News Desk, I'm Jacob New.
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16: Coming up on The Last Show tonight. Dating has never smelled better, or maybe not, because people are skipping showers to supposedly boost their sexual chemistry. In 10 minutes' time, we're going to cover pheromone maxing. Can your natural smelly musk actually make you hotter or just get you banned from restaurants? Then after that, AI surveillance cameras are being deployed everywhere, like in Germany. But one artist has found a way to defeat them by designing a shirt that confuses them, telling the AI that there's nothing to see here. More on that towards the end of the hour. All right, those are just some of the topics coming up on the show today. There's going to be more. Let's dive in. You're in a meeting with a small group of people, and everybody agrees with you. Congratulations! Although maybe you should start worrying, because researchers have mathematically modeled why a group with one stubborn person who doesn't agree with you can sometimes be more trustworthy than a group that has complete agreement. Let's talk about it here with complex science researcher at Sorbonne University in ENS Lyon in France, Aurel Boussard. Aurel, welcome to the show.
17: Hello. Thank you for the invitation. I'm very happy to share with you my results.
16: Yeah, I'm excited to talk about it. Let's start with kind of a paradox here. Why in a group of people would less agreement ever make me more confident than a group that completely agrees? I'm thinking of like a jury in a trial.
17: Yeah, long story short, it can be a bit hard to summarize, but we use a mathematical model in which we can consider many, many groups, like a big population, and infer what happens on average. And what we see is that, yes, when there is a conformity bias, so that leads people to follow a bit more the group general opinion, then we have something like promotes consensus. Consensus appears a bit too much, and at that point creates a bit more errors. And that's why some groups that allow little dissent can be more accurate, more trustworthy.
16: Anecdotally, I feel like people who have 100% certainty on anything aren't as like well thought out as people who have 99% certainty.
18: I guess that makes sense, right? Like, if we're making a decision and I have one person challenging me, I have to justify my decision. I have to think through it. And if I can convince 9 out of 10 people after being attacked, if you will, by the one dissenter.
17: It means that your information is highly valuable, yeah.
18: Okay, so anecdotally, that's how it works. Mathematically, how does it work?
17: Yes, exactly. So we use a probability theory. And thanks to that, we can model, like create some virtual individuals that can receive some information. It's a number, in fact. And based on that number, they assess whether the good option is the option A or option B. And they can make the optimal decision given the information they have. And then we elaborate a bit more the model by adding social interaction, by making individual watching each other's decision, and so getting influenced by the other's decision. And this influence will change a little bit the threshold where this information leads them to option A or option B. So this is the basic structure of the model.
18: Okay, and so that's the model. What did you end up finding with this model?
17: Yeah, we find that if it's let as is, if individuals take like purely rational decision, the more the group agree together, the more it is right and then trustworthy. But turns out that we have a lot of cognitive biases. It's not a big news now. And one of them is very important in this kind of collective decision context is conformity. So the fact that individuals are even more biased by the choices of others, they want to usually to agreeing with the majority. And it can be explained very well by the fact that if you always disagree with your group, at some point you may be excluded from your group. So for a very good reason, we are probably to some extent conformist, depending on the context, of course. Some people are a bit less or maybe anti-conformist, but on average, I'd say we are. And because of that, when we add this element on this firstly purely rational model, so the model becomes a bit less rational, a bit more realistic to human behaviors or even social species behaviors, then we have this effect in which full consensus groups are a bit less trustworthy than groups that allow little dissent. Yeah.
18: So what are the kind of takeaways from your study? Assuming I'm at work in a meeting with 8 people, assuming I'm sitting on a jury with 9 other people, assuming I'm with my friends and 5 or 6 of us are trying to decide where to go to dinner. Like, how can we, as people who make decisions in groups, benefit from your research?
17: Yeah, that's a very important question. And I'm very happy that you ask it, because we are doing science and we are in a very specific context. So we are studying binary decisions in a very simple context in which there is only one cognitive bias and there are like several limitations like that. And so we cannot give normative advice to any group decisions. We find that when the problem at stake is a bit simple, then high consensus is a good mark, because if you want to ask whether the sky is blue, well, everybody will say, yes, it's blue. And then you follow the consensus and you are right.
18: What about at nighttime when it's dark and black? No, I'm kidding. Please keep going.
17: Maybe it's a darker blue, but so the problem at stake needs to be at least a little bit complex. This is what we find, to see our effect, that disagreements can be a good clue. But anyway, it's still a constrained model. So we do not have normative advice to give. It's just an interesting thing that occurs in a quite specific. I cannot say it's always working.
18: I got it. You're doing the thing that scientists do where you're saying, well, here's the definite research we have. Here's what we can definitely say. But in your opinion, you know, all studies aside, is there any tricks we can do as groups to make better decisions?
17: Yeah. Well, in that context, I would say being sure at least that we explored all options. Yeah, it can be a clue. It's related to accepting some dissent in your group is exploring a bit more other information. So
18: yeah, like sort of treating a dissenting decision and then explore it to see educate you on the decision you've made. Should we be looking at claims on products, you know, like toothpaste that say 10 out of 10 dentists recommend this? Or should we prefer the toothpaste that says 9 out of 10 dentists recommend this because we know there was some dissent?
17: This will be my personal opinion because, of course, my study cannot answer that. But I would say that for this kind of context, you have much more probably biases or sources or probably conflict of interest somehow that should be taken into account. And even without being a total complotist, it's not completely crazy to say that toothpaste sellers want to sell their things and yes, want to influence the buyer. So this kind of influence is not taken into account in our model. We are in a situation where conformity only occurs between very honest and very sincere individuals interacting together in a very simple way. So advertising is a bit more complex.
18: I believe that. Okay, back to the study. I won't ask you any more questions that are speculative. Is there a point where disagreement becomes a bad thing rather than a useful thing?
17: Yes. Yeah, it can be. In fact, what we do is to compare many groups in a population and say, given this amount of conformity, this kind of information complexity, we can say that, but it's not a generality. It's like a statistical thing. So in some cases, it's terrible to have disagreements, of course. Yeah.
18: Well, I'm here with Aurel Bossar, a complex science researcher at Sorbonne University in ENS Lyon in France. I agree with everything you said. So I guess there's no dissent in this interview. Thanks for being on the show.
17: Thank you.
18: Just ahead, could skipping deodorant actually make you more attractive? After the break, the strange truth about pheromone maxing and what really makes someone smell sexy.
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18: We have officially reached a strange new frontier in dating. Some people are being told to smell worse before a date. It's called pheromone maxing, and it's the idea that skipping the shower and letting your natural odorful musk loose could help you attract someone. But is there any actual science behind this? Or are people just making dating smellier? Let's discuss it here with Bruce Wiley, a professor of health policy and management at the City University of New York. Bruce, welcome to the show.
27: Thanks for having me, David.
18: Do you get annoyed when people just say maxing to emphasize a new trend that applies maybe to young people? It seems like everything's maxing these
27: days.
18: Well,
27: yeah, maxing has been used to the max, so to speak, because so it's maxing. It seems like every week there's a new maxing thing out there. And if you just search for maxing, you'll find the latest trends.
18: You certainly will. Okay, yep. Pheromone maxing. Mm-hmm. I know that in the animal kingdom, pheromones are a huge deal. Like, they make or break mating. Is it true for people? Is the smell of our potential mate something that can kind of attract us in a meaningful way?
27: Yeah, they talk about pheromones with mice and insects, plants. So if you happen to be a mouse, then it's highly relevant. But the thing with humans is there hasn't been any science that has isolated or identified any type of pheromones in humans. So, if you look at the scientific literature, there isn't any evidence. But that hasn't stopped the belief among many humans that there is this thing called pheromones in humans.
18: I mean, anecdotally, I'm going to get a little gross here. I like my girlfriend's natural musk. I've observed in my own life, people have kind of a pleasant odor, and maybe it's somehow related to their body odor. It's not like a perfume, but it's not something that I would use to like, oh, I'm going to date person X and not date person Y. Is there anything like that we kind of have slight preferences for the way people smell?
27: Oh, yeah, certainly. We have to keep in mind the difference between, you know, liking a smell. So, you know, someone smells like cinnamon and you're like, oh, great, that, you know, I like that. Or maybe that makes me hungry or what have you, versus pheromones. So pheromones are chemicals that, again, exist like with mice and insects where they'll emit it and secrete it. And it'll actually have some type of specific biological effect on the person, or I shouldn't say person, on the mouse or the animal that actually receives it. So it is different from, you know, you smell something and maybe psychologically it reminds you of something or you like that smell. That certainly exists. People have their preferences, but you're not actually stimulating particular chemical pathways in your body that kind of make you blindly lustful towards someone. That's what people are talking about when they're talking about like pheromone maxing, that like, oh my goodness, like I can't control myself. I, you know, there's some kind of musk and I don't understand why, but I like it.
18: I'm sort of conflating being attracted to a smell on like a kind of rational level to to a chemical that triggers something in my brain, like it might for a mouse, is what you're saying.
27: Exactly. Yeah.
18: Interesting. Okay. Well, let's get to the trend. What are people saying who pheromone max? What is it exactly? If someone online was on TikTok spreading dubious information about pheromone maxing, what would they be saying?
27: So there's several things that are being pushed. One is to not shower before dates. And, you know, that's a typically before a date, the advice is to shower. But that's one of the things. So the suggestion is, oh, okay, if you're showering, then you're washing off these pheromones somehow, if they actually had exist or actually exist. And then you just go basically unshowered to a date. So that's one thing. Second is to step it up a level, maybe like wear a sweaty shirt. So you've been working out and these quote unquote so-called pheromones are in your shirt, and then you go to a date. That's the second thing that you might see going around. The third is to not wear deodorant or cologne or perfume or what have you, or anything to cover up these natural so-called pheromones. And a fourth thing that you might see going around is to drink your own urine.
18: Oh, goodness. Yes. We went from like a little bit gross, a little bit more gross, a little bit more gross. And then we jumped off the cliff with that one.
27: Yep. That's stepping up your game, or whatever you want to call it. But drinking your own urine. And the theory behind that is that somehow is supposed to help trigger more emission of pheromones.
18: Oh, goodness. Okay. So I guess the question, I know the answer, does this sort of tell another person anything about us in a subtle way? And the answer is yes. It tells them you're nuts. But people believe that this will somehow cause them to emit an odor that will attract a mate. Do people brush their teeth after they drink? You know what? Never. I don't even want the answer to that question. But the question is, what does this tell other people about us?
27: Well, one is that so if you see someone pheromone maxing, then there's a good chance that they're actually following social media trends, because, you know, you wouldn't get in like a class lecture or some other place. So that's one thing. A second thing is that they're not checking up on the science of this. And a third thing is they're trying to hack dating, and they're trying to hack attraction. And so you see with many of these social media trends is the belief that, oh, there's some kind of shortcut, right? There's some kind of trick that they can use to bypass all that stuff, like, oh, well, maybe my personality, or maybe,
18: yeah,
27: you know,
18: I was just thinking, like if you want to hack dating, express interest in other people. Like,
27: exactly.
18: Have a pleasant demeanor, not be someone who drinks their own. Never mind. Yeah. Like, I just, it's if you, the core things that attract you to other people, forget all those. You just have to not wear deodorant. Is this kind of what people are thinking?
27: Yeah. And the other thing is also, you know, you're looking for a fit. You're looking for a match. And so one person may be attracted to someone else, but may not be attracted. You know, you're looking for a mutual attraction. So a big part of dating is just to see, you put yourself out there and say, okay, do we actually match? Do we fit anyway? It's not like you're competing for, you know, to attract that one mouse out there that everyone's trying to attract. So it also conflates how dating is actually supposed to occur.
18: Why do you think people are so struck by these trends? And why now? Why are they trying to, you know, hack the system rather than go through the traditional route of, like, I don't know, have a hobby, meet people at pickleball, go on a dating app?
27: Well, I think there's several reasons. One is we do have a larger sort of hack culture where there's an interest in hacking all kinds of things, you know, like, there's biohacking, where maybe you can circumvent, you know, traditional stuff like eating well and eating healthily and that kind of stuff.
18: I do fiber maxing where I pound the Metamucil every day, but I'm just doing that because I'm 40 and I want to be regular. I don't call it maxing.
27: Yeah. And that's not like a hack, because that's more like, okay, you take a habit that's healthy and emphasizing it. So, you know, fiber maxing. So again, I want to emphasize not all the maxing trends are necessarily bad. Some of them are actually take a good thing and just emphasizing. So if you're fiber maxing, great. Just don't do it in excess right before a date, because you might find yourself going to the bathroom a lot. But yeah. Other than that, that's fine. Fibromaxine is fine. But there are some of these other things where there is a belief that, oh, we can take a shortcut, or there's a trick, there's a hack. So that's part of it. A second thing is there is confusion about dating. Like, people can be competitive about it. The goal is to set your target and say, go for it. But it's more about matching. You're looking for the right match for yourself, and also the person that matches you, that feels that you're a fit, because you don't want someone thinking the rest of their lives, oh my goodness, I'm with this person, etc. You want someone excited about being with you. So it's a mutual fit. But I think a lot of people kind of view it as a competitive thing. And then the third thing is there's confusion about dating. People are not sure what to do. So they're trying all kinds of things, some right, some wrong.
18: Well, I worry that if people are constantly optimizing themselves and not really focusing on the core things, they'll lose the plot. We can't recommend pheromone maxing, I guess, is the short of it. Here with Bruce Wiley, a professor of health policy and management at City University of New York. Bruce, I've really enjoyed this chat. I am not going to not shower after speaking to you.
27: That's a good idea.
18: Up next, AI makes thinking easier, maybe too easy. So after the break, warning signs you're outsourcing your brain and how to use AI without getting mentally lazy.
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18: People will tell you AI will make you smarter, faster, more productive, but there's another possibility. What if it's making you a little too comfortable with not thinking for yourself? Well, new survey data reveals some pretty interesting attitudes toward AI, including how many people already feel that they're becoming dependent on it. Let's talk about it here with John Nasta, author of The Borrowed Mind, Reclaiming Human Thought in the Age of AI. That's available wherever books are sold. John, welcome to the show.
16: David, what a pleasure. I'm going to think for myself today, okay? I hope that doesn't throw things off.
18: I will try to do the same. I don't think I'm an LLM, but I guess I don't know.
16: But you know what
18: sure.
16: You are, David? You're an LLL.
18: Oh, a large language what?
16: A lifelong learner.
18: Okay, I'll take it.
16: And that's what large language models can create if they're used properly. They can create the dynamic, the interface to teach us how to learn, because ultimately it becomes the best teacher we've ever had. So, you know, there's a lot of upside. There's a lot of downside too. And I think that's the issue. That's where it gets sticky, is that there's good news and bad news. How do we navigate that and move forward?
18: It does feel like there's ways to use it. Like if you asked me to write an essay about Shakespeare and I just asked ChatGPT to say, hey, write an essay about Shakespeare for me. And then I turned over to you the results, maybe not even reading it. I wouldn't really be learning anything, would I?
16: But again, the essay is an artifact of intelligence. It's not intelligence. Right? It's a byproduct of a process. And what you just did is you went from the path of A to B, but you didn't spend any time between it. You went right to the artifact or the product. So you didn't struggle. You didn't fall. You didn't stumble. You had no use of imagination, nor did you have any experience of the aha moment. You missed the things that not only equate to learning, but equate to the magic of living. And I think that's the thing we've got to recognize, that AI gets you to the solution. I can tell you that, let's say the third derivative of e to the x is e to the x. Now you know it, okay? You're no better off. It's empty. It's an artifact of knowledge. So yes, you can get to that essay on Abraham Lincoln, but it's not your essay. And I think that's part of the issue here. It's sometimes it's functional, right? If I need to clean my room in a cognitive way, an LLM is great for that. But if I want to learn or expand, I think that there are real deficiencies, even though logic may tell you that it's the smart thing to do. And that's what's at the heart of this survey, is because people recognize that AI is smarter than they are. So why shouldn't we defer to the smarter modality? And that's tricky.
18: So is the worry that people will stop thinking because these tools will allow them to stop thinking? And then if that is the worry, how can I use these tools, produce great writings, great computer code, great images, whatever their output is, and still kind of understand the thing? If you talk about going from point A to point B and you envision a road connecting the two,
16: exactly.
18: How can I do that and still kind of study the road and be on the road and understand the road?
16: I think that there are two emerging dynamics, and this came out in the survey. The first one is this idea of iterative intelligence, where we iterate with an LLM. We go back and forth, and people think that that's new. Wow, this new iterative dynamic with a large language model. In fact, it's a Socratic dialogue. It's as old as learning itself. But again, it's kids sitting around a campfire chatting about the events of the day. It's doctors walking down the hallway on rounds where they engage in a dialogue. Think about how different that would be if we gave the kid the answer to who's the coolest kid, or we gave the doctor the diagnosis without that iteration. humanity really lose its essence. So that's part of the process. Number one is iterative intelligence, where we work with the machine to grow, to think, and discover. What's happening is the flip side of that. And the flip side is that it's called cognitive surrender. We defer to the machine. We don't think. So do we stop thinking? Yeah. And I think the interesting thing here is that AI makes that easy. It just doesn't offer the opportunity. It provides this cognitive engagement that's quite dangerous and even insidious, if you will.
18: I used to be a computer nerd. I studied software engineering in undergrad. I worked in Silicon Valley, blah, blah, blah, blah, blah. I did all this before AI was a tool you could use to write code, to vibe code, if you will. And I know what it means to like struggle with a problem and really get into it. And some of my biggest and most rewarding moments in my career were because I struggled, learned a thing. That thing's now on the resume.
16: Yep.
18: You know, that's what gets me the job. I worry when I see people vibe coding. They just say, like, make me a website. Although there's a certain utility to that. Like, you know, a marketer should be able to make a quick website without understanding code. But, you know, the deep questions about how computers work, I worry that these tools allow people to not struggle with them. And we're going to end up with a whole generation of people that don't know how to think.
16: You probably use the most important word here, and that's struggle. Because struggle is what makes us who we are. And let's go back to philosophy. You can find a lot of answers in philosophy. One of the most famous quotes about AI is Descartes, "I think, therefore I am." Right? Cognition makes us who we are. If the computer could think, does the human acquire personhood? You know, a lot of mumbo jumbo around this. But here's the point. When Descartes was articulating this, there was a beginning that no one talks about. And I'm going to paraphrase what he said, but he said, "I struggle, therefore I think, therefore I am. I struggle." He was very clearly articulating in his writing that there is a turbulent path that leads us to this notion of think. Thinking is not autopilot. Thinking is work. And that's why I think it's important to recognize that dynamic is about the human path from A to B and not arbitrarily taking that path from A to B with the machine. As you said, it's sometimes critical. Sometimes if I have a patient lying on a hospital bed and I need a diagnosis right away, that's life-saving. But do I really understand how to be a good clinician, how to be a good thinker, a good architect, a good engineer if I don't understand Ohm's law? You know, it's the basics that are important.
18: You mentioned Euler or Euler's constant E. You're talking about Ohm's law. You're giving me sort of like flashbacks to my struggles in undergrad.
16: The exponential curve is really, really interesting. Euler's equation uses all the constants together, E squared to negative 1 and pi. So
18: yeah.
16: Yes, but boy, that's a rabbit hole I don't think we should slide
18: into. No, I'm just, you're giving me flashbacks to my early struggles, and I worry people who use AI all through school and stuff won't have these struggles. But to the average person, like sitting in an office at their desk at a computer with an average job, whatever it is, how can they use AI to help them think versus using AI to think for them in this kind of negative way?
16: I guess fundamentally comes down to two things. One is thinking for versus thinking with. Mm-hmm. So you have to kind of follow through and use your own cognitive behavior. In healthcare, I have a background in healthcare, so I often jump to that too. But in healthcare, there's this thing called activities of daily living. It's called ADLs. And when we look at a person, let's say an older person who lives alone at home, it's not only their blood pressure that we're worried about, it's their ability to eat and clean and wash and ambulate, walk, right? Those are called activities of daily living. In today's world, we have to watch out for our activities of daily thinking. We have to think. We have to read. We have to write. We have to decide. We have to make a decision. We have to disagree. And we have to stay with the concept long enough so that we can get a sense of it. And I think those are the five things that we can do that kind of push us in a new direction.
18: That's very interesting. However, what do you say to people who sort of argue against that and say, well, it's just so convenient for it to do all the work for me. It's just easier. Why don't we just use AI for everything?
16: Let's go back to Descartes. Let's go even further back to the Hindu Upanishads. Descartes said, "I think, therefore I am." The Upanishad says, "As you think, so you act. As you act, so you become." Thinking is the most wonderful aspect of the human experience. It's joy. It's wonder. I find it curious that people would say, I don't want to think, because that's what life is all about. In fact, I've called it the last human right, cognitive agency.
18: Yeah, it's sort of like the person who says, I don't want to go to the gym, I don't want to go for a walk. Get off your butt, you're going to atrophy. I'm here with John Nosta, a writer, a thinker, author of The Borrowed Mind, Reclaiming Human Thought in the Age of AI, available wherever books are sold. John, what a great chat. Thanks for being on the show.
16: Look forward to coming back. Thank you, David.
18: Coming up next, if you hate AI surveillance, could a shirt make you invisible to it? We'll meet a guy who made a shirt like that and find out just how easy it is to fool these systems.
2: Got a thought that's too good to keep to yourself? Call us anytime, toll free in the U.S. and Canada at 1-888-505-6644. That's 1-888-505-6644. The Last Show with David Cooper.
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18: AI surveillance in public spaces have become invasive and sophisticated. Think those awful, flock cameras. How much should we trust this technology that's supposed to identify and track us? And what happens when a piece of clothing can throw these cameras off? Well, a new t-shirt uses a mathematically designed pattern to confuse these systems. And I'm here with Berlin-based new media artist and designer of this super cool t-shirt, Simon Weckert. Simon, welcome to the show.
3: Hello. Thank you for having me.
18: So what are examples of these AI surveillance systems in our public spaces? Are they in the subways? Are they tracking license plates? Are they tracking people's faces in public squares? What are some examples of them?
3: Yeah, I just can give you like a German example because that's a very current one. So right now here in Berlin, the police is unrolling an AI tracking or CCTV camera system. It's mainly in public spaces. And I think the main goal there is that they want to track certain actions in of violence, for example. But the thing is also they're going to use it in other cities in Germany as well, in public transports. And obviously, right, you also can imagine that they're being used in stadiums, football stadiums, and so on and so forth. So mainly it's basically, I think, being used to track people, so to say, and their behavior.
18: And the people who deploy these systems, they say they're doing it in earnest. They say they're doing it to maybe protect us, prevent crime. But what happens when someone who has access to these systems tracks an ex-girlfriend or abuses their power? Like, should we be fighting back? Should we be trying to prevent these systems from tracking us, even if we're doing nothing wrong?
3: Yeah, that's a good question. So I think for me, there are multiple aspects in these tracking systems. I mean, first of all, and this is like a new quality, I would say, you know, we have like in the past, we talked about fingerprints and facial recognition to identify a person. And with these new systems that are designed to track you way how you move, they can basically do a very good skeleton tracking. And therefore, it turns out you can actually identify a person just the way this person moves. And you can say like it's person A, B, or C. So that means that once we have these camera systems in the public, you can really say like, aha, this person, even though maybe the person covered its face or, you know, try to anonymous as possible, basically just the way they move, you can tell like, the person moved in the street from here to there. So this is like a new thing, and I think it needs to be probably discussed, you know, if you want to have these systems in public spaces, first of all. Second, for example, here in Berlin, and as you mentioned, you never know how this system can be used in the future, and who knows what parties, you know, will use this technology in the future, especially as a German, I can tell you that from the history, basically, we know how certain databases had then been used, to a different purpose as they were meant to. And I can, for example, also imagine as these systems can detect if somebody's lying on a street, you can, for example, then say like, there is a homeless person sleeping on the street. And then the police can use that and basically, go there. That's another thing. And then the other part, and that's probably for me the biggest one, and that's also the reason why I, me as an artist deal with these kind of technologies, and that also drives my art, the question to like, you know, how is technology shaping our society is the question on civic engagement. So, you know, let's imagine, I think we are in a society where, let's imagine, yes, like a situation and somebody, you know, needs help. Some people, they don't go into this moment. They don't go in there and help each other. And my biggest concern about using this advanced technologies is that it might be even a more excuse for a person to not go in there into this moment, into the situation to help, because you can kind of lean back and say like, you know, there is a camera system. There is somebody watching and, you know, somebody would help. So I don't have to. So I'm kind of questioning if with the use of, you know, more, let's say, surveillance technologies, we are somehow also cutting off civic engagements.
18: Interesting. It sort of isolates us. Let's talk about the t-shirt. Let's talk about, you know, I imagine you didn't vote for these cameras and yet they're there and you want to defeat them. And the t-shirt that you've designed is kind of a novel, fun, interesting way to do it. How does it work? What does the t-shirt do to the AI system when someone is wearing it?
3: I quickly have to go in there because vote is a good word. They're saying, like, because basically nobody was asked, you know, to that this technology is being used. And especially here in Germany right now, there's also a private company behind. We don't know what's the algorithm. That's also one critique of the artwork or of the piece I did there to also show somehow it's really like a black box, so to say. But yeah, the t-shirt, basically it's let's call it adversarial pattern. It's a, like, super colorful green, red, yellowish, Hawaiian, I don't know, beach t-shirt or shirt. And the adversary

0: nothing you know. Basically, the person then disappears as the object person, and the algorithm doesn't know, you know, what the but basically we're looking at.
1: I live in the U.S., and there's been a lot of bad publicity about these flock cameras that track license plates, and a lot of people protesting them, sitting on lawn chairs with signs covering the cameras, in some cases vandalizing them, in some cases just, you know, not committing a crime but blocking the cameras. Is this a form of protest, this T-shirt? Is this a way to kind of defeat a system that you feel you didn't consent to and that shouldn't be in public space?
0: Somehow you can say, like, for sure, you know, I mean, I also see that now people are using this as a form of protest, just a pattern itself. And I mean, obviously, yeah, you can use it. But for me, maybe also coming from a German background here, is that, like, so before I published this shirt, nobody was talking about these AI cameras. There was literally not so much media coverage. And then, actually, when I published it, and suddenly, you know, a lot of journalists and people reported about it. So I think what I also would like to achieve with my artwork, with the shirt, is, you know, to start a debate and also make people aware of it, that this technology has been unrolled. And a lot of, you know, smaller cities and states in Germany, they are also now changing their policy laws to also implement these systems in their cities.
1: That's interesting. You're creating the conversation about these cameras that you wish people were having. Do you think people should have the right to opt out of these things? Like, when I go to an airport here, I technically have a right not to have my face scanned by the security people. Do I ever exercise that right? Probably not, because then I know it's going to take longer to get through security. But do you think people should have the right to opt out?
0: I think so, yeah, of course, right? I mean, especially here, you know, these systems are being made with public money, therefore it's public code, and therefore we as a public should also decide if we want to have these systems or not. And like, as you mentioned, airports, you know, right, these chilling effects, it's called, right? So that places that are under surveillance, we tend to behave differently, right? At airports, you probably would never start to play a football game because, you know, you might gonna get in serious issues there, or you might be a suspicious person then, you know. And this is also like another thing I have to say, like, public places under surveillance also have an influence on the people living there.
1: Fair enough. Well, I'm here with Simon Weckert, a Berlin-based new media artist who designed this pretty cool T-shirt. It actually looks cool. I wear it. It's fashionable. Simon, thanks for talking to me about this.
0: Thank you very much.
1: Just ahead, you think you know how to make a move in the bedroom? You might actually be killing the mood. After the break, why asking to be intimate can actually backfire on you, and what works better.
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9: From the National Newsroom of the Canadian Press, I'm Hannah Stolz. Former Prime Minister Stephen Harper says the federal government had no choice but to walk away from trade talks with the United States. While delivering closing remarks at Canada's first ever National Investment Summit, Harper says the move was sad but necessary.
10: It is clear that the current U.S. administration views our level of economic integration as incompatible with our separate sovereignty. Thus, to maintain that sovereignty, we must pursue diminished reliance upon the United States.
9: A last-ditch effort to reach a new trade deal with the U.S. collapsed in August, and Prime Minister Mark Carney suspended talks and summoned his negotiators back to Ottawa. The Canadian Real Estate Association says home sales in August were down almost 7% compared with a year ago, as a fresh round of economic challenges could dampen momentum for the remainder of 2026. Halifax-based real estate agent Scott Moultrin says buyers are staying patient while they see how things play out.
11: People are confident in the market here. They're confident in investing. There's the buyer pause right now. So it's sort of like, well, I don't have to write an offer right now. I could wait to see what's coming up. Is it better? If it sits for a while, because I'm not competing anymore, can I negotiate harder on the price?
9: The association's home price index, which aims to represent the sale of typical homes, was stable between July and August, but down 3% on a year-over-year basis. A report from BC's Human Rights Commissioner says Indigenous reserves are four times more likely to face wildfires than non-reserve communities. The report found that between 2000 and 2024, Indigenous reserves comprised all but one of the 37 BC communities, where at least half of their total land area was burned by wildfires. A news helicopter crashed in a Los Angeles neighborhood on Tuesday and burst into flames, killing at least three people. The helicopter crashed near a one-story commercial building in the San Fernando Valley as news crews were covering the bus crash that left at least two people dead and six others injured. At least one person killed in the helicopter crash was outside in the parking lot next to the commercial building, and it's unclear if the other two were on the ground or inside the aircraft. Weeks after a mistrial was declared in the Lindsey Clancy case, Massachusetts is taking a closer look at the postpartum care offered to mothers. Governor Maura Healey announced a proposal to expand at-home visits. Healey wants the Massachusetts state legislature to approve another $2.25 million to add to the current Welcome Family program to cover all of the state's annual births, which is roughly 68,000. Right now, only 3,000 are covered.
12: To every mom who has struggled with her mental health before, during, or after pregnancy, I want you to know we see you. I see you.
9: Healey's Republican opponent, Mike Minogue, says he has something planned as well in his patient's first health care plan. This is the Canadian Press. In sports, NHL training camps will have a different look when they get underway this week. The league has done away with mandatory fitness testing before players hit the ice. The preseason schedule includes just 4 games per club as part of a series of changes included in the new collective bargaining agreement. The Detroit Tigers had a 10-1 win over the Toronto Blue Jays. The Blue Jays dropped to 2 games back of Cleveland for the third and final wildcard spot in the American League. Hamilton Forge has advanced to the finals of the TELUS Canadian Championship with a 1-0 win over the Quebec Supra. The first match of the two-legged semifinal ended with a 1-1 draw. The Canadian Championship is the country's highest domestic knockout soccer tournament. And the Canadian men's volleyball team will face the United States on Wednesday at the Norseca Men's Continental Volleyball Championship Final in New Brunswick. Canada swept Cuba in 3 sets, and the United States beat the Dominican Republic in 3 sets in Tuesday's semifinals. From the Canadian Press, I'm Hannah Stoles.
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14: Content warning for sensitive listeners, parents with children. We're going to be discussing human sexuality, so listener discretion is advised. Why can the phrase, "Do you want to have sex," somehow be one of the least sexy sentences in the English language? Maybe it's because initiating sex requires vulnerability. And we are spectacularly creative in trying to avoid that when we say things like this. I'm here with Dr. Marianne Brandon, a clinical psychologist who specializes in sex therapy and co-host of the Sex Doctors podcast to discuss this. Marianne, welcome to the show.
15: Thanks so much, David.
14: Do you want to have sex? I'm imagining a couple sitting on the couch with the chips, watching television, and one partner says that to the other when the mood is not sexy at all, and it just makes things worse. Do you have an issue with this phrase?
15: Well, you know, it sounds like it should work, doesn't it? Asking directly for what you're wanting, essentially, there clearly you're wanting to have sex or you wouldn't ask about it. But unfortunately, it's a turnoff for so many people because it's so unsexy.
14: Is it because it's transactional? Is it because all the subtleties of flirting and the little things that get you in the mood are somehow lost? Is it something else? Is it all of these things? Why?
15: I would argue it's all of those things, and initiation is more challenging than most people realize. Like, they sort of don't even slow down enough to think about why it's difficult or what role it plays in their relationship, but it's a really important piece of sex. But the problem is initiating sex feels vulnerable. And so, like you said, we all really dislike feeling vulnerable. And sexual rejection hurts. Like, if your partner says no, that feels bad. And even if you've been together for a long time. And so what people will do is try to sort of couch their sexual initiation into a phrase that makes them feel less vulnerable. And that's sort of the process that unfolds. Then they sort of say something, they're not feeling vulnerable or as vulnerable, but it's so unsexy, their partner's like, yeah, no, that doesn't make me want to have sex.
14: Even if you're with someone for a long time who you trust, who you've gone to bed with many times, you're still kind of risking when you're initiating because they might not be in the mood for legitimate reasons. Anyone cannot be in the mood for whatever reason, but we still take this risk and it's still an extremely vulnerable risk, even if you've been married 10 years or something.
15: Exactly. Exactly.
16: And why are we so bad at taking no when we're in the mood? Or why are we trying to avoid that no when we're in the mood?
15: What a good question. Well, because sex is when we are most vulnerable. We're most exposed. And a no to us at that level can feel consciously or unconsciously like really a deep, profound rejection. It doesn't have to make sense to us consciously to feel that pain. I mean, it's just a rejection at our like core.
16: Yeah. You're basically saying to the person, here's what I want. And I'm going to risk letting you know that I want it because you might say nah or not now.
15: Right. And that translates for people into they don't want me. I'm not attractive. All these sort of other meanings get caught up in that exchange. And that's why it becomes so painful.
16: So why is starting the exchange with the phrase, do you want to have sex, so the wrong way to do it for many people?
15: Right, because it's sort of going to increase the chances that your partner's not going to be into it, because it's so unsexy. So it feels like you're protecting yourself, which you are, but you're also starting the whole experience of sex kind of on the wrong footing. So when I talk to my clients about it, we talk about, first of all, having a conversation about how you like sex to be initiated and how you don't. And often people are more aware of what they don't like than what they do like, but that's all helpful information.
16: It's such a simple question, asking your partner, how would you like sex to be initiated? Even when you're not in a sexy mood, when you're just kind of communicating, maybe you get in the sexy mood a few hours later, maybe it's tomorrow. But like, I'm thinking, I've never asked a partner that. I'm kind of embarrassed to say, and I don't know why. It's such a useful question.
15: It's such a useful question. People always learn from it. But I think that we just don't think of that initiation as such an important part of sex, but it really is.
16: Is it very different for many people how they like it to be initiated, or are there pointers you can give us about one way to do it rather than just asking, hey, honey, do you want to do it right now?
15: Right. So people, you know, what surprised me over the years is people don't necessarily know what they like, but they sure know what they don't like. So they'll say, I really don't like it when you do it this way, but they're not really sure what to say that they like. So my pointer to them is, just start experimenting, but each of you have to initiate and experiment. Because really, when I'm asking people to try different ways of initiating, I'm basically saying, okay, now be vulnerable and let's see what happens. That's hard. So if only one person is doing that, that's even more challenging. So everybody's got to get in on this experiment.
16: So what are some ways we could try? Start with the massage, start with the neck kissing, start with a peck on the lips. Like what? Yeah. I'm guilty of saying to a partner, do you want to do it right now? And I realize that's not the sexiest question, having talked to you. What are some other ways to go about this?
15: So I always encourage people to try flirting, because flirting is just fun. It adds fun to the relationship. It can bring humor or intensity, depending on how it comes across. But it's a great way to like lighten it in a certain way, lighten the atmosphere, but get your point across very clearly. So like I will suggest to women, they try things like licking their spoon, like something like at dinner.
16: Okay, all right.
15: That's like, you know, very clearly, playfully saying like, do you want to fool around, right?
16: Yeah.
15: And women don't respond as well to that as men do.
16: So I shouldn't lick my spoon when I'm eating ice cream after having not taken my lactate pill, is what you're saying.
15: Well, your girlfriend is more likely to laugh and not take it seriously, basically.
16: But wait, humor can be okay, I'm getting too far off the plot
15: here. Absolutely. I would say experiment with it. But I'm just saying that when women start doing that, eating their food in a sexy way, you know, guys tend to be all in on that. And it doesn't necessarily reciprocate. You'll have to try it.
16: Got it.
15: So for a guy, what I tend to suggest that they start with is like an intense stare. You know what I tell them? I say, sexually harass your partner.
16: I know you said that on the show before, and somehow I haven't gotten fired, but there's more subtlety to that phrase.
15: This is for a long-term relationship. This is for a trusting, respectful relationship, right? So, but like an intense stare, like a stare that you wouldn't look at a colleague with that kind of intensity, that's the kind of stare that women love in general. And so it's sort of like she knows what you're thinking, but you're not intruding, you're not invading. Like, but she knows she's desired. That's like a great start for a woman.
16: I wonder if we're going, if we go back to the original, you know, prompt here, this idea of asking your partner, do you want to do it right now? The answer might actually not be a yes or no kind of thing. And, but yet you're asking a yes or no question. The answer might be, I don't know, but I could be in the mood. And so I wonder, do things that sort of test whether your partner's in the mood. Maybe it's a massage, maybe it's a kiss, whatever. Maybe it's licking the spoon.
15: Yeah. Uh-huh.
16: I wonder if that forcing of the question into this binary yes or no is the problem here.
15: I think that's a great hypothesis. I mean, that's very interesting. Can I add that what I would suggest to listeners is they do whatever makes their partner kind of move toward them. And that's going to be different for everybody. So whatever makes their partner kind of lean in or pay attention, these are the kinds of things you want to start to practice with.
16: Things are getting sexy here with Marianne Brandon, a clinical psychologist who specializes in sex therapy. When we come back from the break, this question, why good, healthy marriages can end up in a situation where people are having boring sex. We'll be back with Marianne Brandon in just a few moments' time.

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1: Here's what seems like a kind of unfair feature of long-term relationships and marriages. Partners can become kinder, closer, safer, and more emotionally connected, and yet somehow still end up having worse sex. A little content warning here for sensitive listeners, parents with children. We're about to talk about human sexuality, so listener discretion advised. Anyway, the ingredients of great love and great lust might not be identical. So let's talk about it here with Marianne Brandon, a clinical psychologist who specializes in sex therapy. Marianne, welcome back.
2: Thank you so much, David. It's great to be here.
1: It's great chatting with you. These are such great topics. I'm sure there are people out there who feel like their marriage is very healthy and maybe their sex life is active and yet it feels like boring or routine or like nothing new or exciting has happened in 5 years.
2: Yeah.
1: Is this something you see a lot in your practice?
2: All the time. And it's so frustrating for people because they will put so much effort and energy into having a solid, healthy, romantic relationship, yet their sex life doesn't follow suit. It's like disconnected from that somehow. And people struggle with this.
1: And we're still, a lot of relationships start with a lot of excitement. You've got this
2: right.
1: new partner, everything's on the table, everything's exciting. And somewhere along the line, the plot gets lost and things shift into this more routine way of doing things.
2: Absolutely. And that happens for a variety of reasons. I mean, sex is complicated, as you know. But one of the reasons that this occurs is because people actually create such a safe relationship, such a safe container, that sex doesn't have a place to be exciting or to allow for kind of like the tension that's necessary for it to be like passionate.
1: Yeah. Or like, you know, when you're first dating someone, you're willing to take the risk of saying, hey, do you want to do this activity? And they might say yes. They might say no. Oh, the rejection is exciting. And then
2: right.
1: it shifts into a relationship where you don't want the other person to feel rejected.
2: Absolutely. People become such caretakers of their partner. Right? They don't want to hurt their partner's feelings. They don't want to put their partner on the spot. They don't want their partner to feel pressure, that they'll sort of get to that space where the caretaking has gotten to such a level that people don't have their own more needy, primal, like, this is what I want sexually. And that tends to be what turns people on, right? So we avoid those spaces to be caretaking of our partner. Some therapists call that enmeshment, but it doesn't necessarily, enmeshment is a word that is kind of tricky because it sounds bad and it doesn't necessarily imply that it's bad. It's sort of like what people feel when they say they're best friends with their partner, right? But that level of best friend connection tends not to allow for enough space for the necessary tension and mystery and a little bit of anxiety even that goes into like exciting sex.
1: But the best friend partner isn't a bad thing.
2: I mean,
1: so how do we have both at the same time?
2: So that's a tricky thing. And that requires both partners to be willing to sort of work at this goal. Because it's difficult to have one kind of relationship outside the bedroom and another kind of relationship inside the bedroom. But what sex therapists will discuss, what I discuss with my clients is something called individuation. The more you feel like your own person in the relationship, the easier passion's going to be in the bedroom. So the more you sort of do your own thing, stand up for what you believe in, take your own personality very seriously and adapt less, the more you're going to have that kind of energy in the bedroom. It doesn't sound good, but it is how this works. The more individuated people are, their relationship tends to be more passionate.
1: I've been to a lot of therapy. I've heard the word individuation a lot in therapy. I used to be married. We were very, I don't know, codependent. I know that word gets thrown around a lot.
2: Yeah.
1: What are some practical examples of individuation that can, you know, bring novelty and vulnerability and uncertainty back into the bedroom? A practical example here is what I'm looking for.
2: So allowing each other space in the relationship, letting, like making it okay for people to I don't know, take separate vacations, have evenings with their friends, have a private life separate from their partner, that's individuation. That when there's enough space for a person to really cultivate their own sense of self, as opposed to mostly I'm a we, you have a very strong sense of I'm me, and then there's also a we. So that's outside of the relationship, and that's not always comfortable for people. I mean, it just isn't.
1: No.
2: But it's just not. So, and that's understandable too. So sometimes couples say, you know what? I like the we first. And so we're going to forego that level of passion. There's other ways to have great sex. So it's not like this is your only option, but to have good sex, but to have like that passion, you need the me first. And that's what people have at the beginning of a relationship. That's when sex is so hot because you don't have a we yet. Okay. So that's what you do outside of the relationship, but inside of the bedroom, it's about who am I in this bedroom and what do I want? So it's sort of like going for what you want, showing up with like your desire and not being so caretaking. But you can only do this if you're in a trusted relationship, right? And that's where it gets tricky. So we're not talking to the people who are in new relationships, for example, who don't have an established comfort level with their partner.
1: Got it. Now, how do we do this? It could feel very abrupt if you've fallen into like a boring routine with your mm-hmm. long-term partner and you just make these changes overnight. You could be rejected. Like, how do we make these changes gradually? I know one answer is go see a sex therapist for sure. Not everyone's going to do that.
2: Right. So I think, first of all, you've got to do it together. Much of this stuff you have to do together because it feels so vulnerable. And it does, you're bringing risk back. So you can't do that just by yourself. So so I would say, first of all, you have to be on the same page. Listen to this podcast together. So you have a starting point.
1: I love that as an answer. Listen to our podcast together, and then that'll save your marriage. I'm kidding.
2: But you know, I have to tell you, it really is a critical aspect of a healthy marriage. For most people, good sex is, and most people don't understand these kinds of dynamics. So try as they might, they can't create what they're looking for. So I would say to you, yes, this podcast is absolutely critical for a good marriage.
1: Beginning of the pandemic, my girlfriend read Mating in Captivity by Esther Perel.
2: Wonderful.
1: And she wanted me to read it at the same time as her, and I didn't. And I regret that now, because that could have been a good, not that we're having problems, but I think this kind of idea of consuming media that kind of challenges your perspective, gets you thinking in different ways, and consuming it together or separately at the same time is a good move.
2: It's a great move, and that's a great book. And I recommend that to people too. Like, read it. Each of you get your own copy. Highlight what you want to highlight. Don't bring it into the we, to use it for the me. And people learn a lot that way.
1: If there's a couple listening right now or someone in a marriage who genuinely feels happy, fulfilled, but things are a little bit boring in the bedroom and they're a little, you know, they wish it could be more exciting like it was when they first started dating. If they could try one thing today or this week, what would you recommend it being?
2: I hate to be repetitive, but I would say listen to this podcast. But you're saying something like literally in the bedroom.
1: Sure.
2: If that's what you're asking, then it's show your desire. Show up with it. Don't be hesitant. Don't be careful. Just show up. Let it show however you express it. But it's probably in your eyes, and it might be in the way you reach for your partner. But show up in a more raw way. That's a very individuated way to bring this energy back.
1: Take the risk. I guess I'm thinking what happens if you get the rejection, but I suppose that's a conversation for another time.
2: Well, I would say, yes, it is. But that's why you want to do this together. That's why you want to do this together. You're both in the same boat then.
1: Check out Marianne Brandon's podcast. It's called The Sex Doctors Podcast. She's a clinical psychologist who specializes in sex therapy. Marianne, it is always such a joy having you on the program. Thanks for being
2: Absolutely
1: here.
2: Absolutely my pleasure, David. Thank you.
1: Up ahead, a harrowing tale. When cheek filler attacks. What happens when cosmetic filler blocks blood vessels? Your face starts to die, and it happened to a friend of mine. After the break, the story and how fast you need to act if this happens to you.
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1: What happens when your cosmetic injectables go all wrong? We are here with comedian based in Toronto, Natalie Norman, to give you that insight. Natalie, welcome to the show.
14: Thank you for having me. It's been a long time.
1: It has. You were cat sitting for me while I was on vacation, which we'll get to. But tell me about this cheek filler incident.
14: Listen, first of all, filler's not a big deal, and there's very low risk. And it happened to be that the risk of anything happening is 0.07. So, like, basically nothing. And because I have a lot of really good luck, we tried this new type of, like, filler in my head. Not formal filler. It's, like, this thing that's filler and collagen. And basically, instead of filler, it just risks your cheeks. This actually helps you build new, like, cells, whatever. And the way they put it in, it blocked off the blood supply to my cheek. So imagine like your veins and then something capping them off. And then, so then the blood can't flow to your face, through your face. So then my face swelled up and it started to die.
1: Started to die.
14: Yes.
1: That sounds like a problem.
14: Yeah, it was terrifying. It was a massive medical emergency.
1: Were you like in the emergency room?
14: You don't go to an emergency. They don't know what to do with it. So you have to go back to a dermatologist.
1: Okay. You have a face right now that I saw. So you didn't have like a necrosis and death of skin.
14: Well, I didn't get that far, but it got close to that. Like if I had waited a day, my skin probably would have turned black.
1: You just would have had a festering wound in your face?
14: Yeah. Well, I did for a week.
1: Oh, no.
14: So basically you go back. It's total fluke. It's like completely a fluke. And it's like the very minimal risk. In fact, this is the first time they've ever seen, the doctors have ever seen it in 12 years of them practicing. And I just happened to be unlucky. And basically you sit there and they dissolve everything, but there's collagen. So they can't really dissolve everything because collagen doesn't have, like they don't have a way to dissolve that. So anyways, and you can't freeze your face because one of the ways they tell that it's working is that your face stops hurting. So basically I just sat there for 7 hours. It took 7 hours where they put about 40 needles in my face and dissolved everything. And by the end of the day, like my skin was still starting to like slough off. But we had like saved it. And then for the next few days, I had like barnacles on my face.
1: Oy.
14: Like it looked like little bubbles that you could like peel off your face, but you can't touch it because like you need it to heal. It healed. And like, I'm still in the process. Like I'm wearing a bit of makeup today. It's the first time I'm actually wearing makeup since it happened, but I'm not wearing a lot, but you know,
1: it doesn't look that bad. It just looks like you have a rosy cheek at this point.
14: Yeah, but if you saw pictures.
1: So you go back to the clinic, do they charge you for the privilege or because it was their mistake?
14: Of course not. Yeah, it's their mistake. They were incredible. Like this is truly, people don't understand, it is truly so rare to happen.
1: Okay, I know you're not a doctor. This is not medical advice, but in your anecdotal non-doctor experience, if someone gets a cheek filler injection, which lots of people do, mm-hmm. and how do they know that they're in this predicament that they need to go back to the dermatologist?
14: Well, I think the important thing is paying attention to your body. So like a little bruising is always normal. Like you are injecting something into your face, but like if it's hurting 3 days later, if it's getting hot, if it's turning white, like if it's the blues turning black, if it's not getting better, like these are signs that something's going on.
1: Were you scared? Were you worried that your face would die and you would just have a crater of weird healed flesh on your face?
14: I don't know. It was really weird. I felt like very calm and stoic about all of it. I was like, it is what it is. And I think that's because so many crazy things happened to me that I'm like, we will get through it or we won't. Right. Like, what's the point of worrying in this situation?
1: Wow, that is very not Jewish of you. As a Jew, worrying is a part of my religion.
14: You know what? I let everyone else worry.
1: Okay, that's a good philosophy. Let everyone else worry so you don't have to.
14: In other scenarios, it's different. But like, I think for myself, I was like, just stay calm. We're going to figure this out. There's nothing you can do. And we'll get it fixed.
1: So, okay, so you have the hotness, you have this awful pain, you go to the dermatologist, 40 needles, 7 hours of dissolving this stuff out of your face. Then barnacle-like mini wounds all over your face that heal over the course of the week. And now you're looking, I don't know, 70% with a bit of redness?
14: Yeah, like, I mean, the skin texture is weird still. You obviously can't see that. It feels weird. And like, you know, it's sensitive. It looks fine from far away. It looks a little bizarre close up. But, you know, it will completely heal and I'll be fine. And that's it.
1: All right, When Cheek Filler Attacks, a graphic novel by comedian Natalie Norman, now concludes. That was very interesting. I'm surprised you weren't scared. I would have been absolutely terrified.
14: I'm going to be honest. That was more shocking to me how little fear I had and how calm I was.
1: Yeah, when I was young, I flipped a 4Runner, an SUV. I was driving. I was a kid. I took a corner too fast. There wasn't air in the tires. The road was wet. I got a ticket, blah, blah, blah, blah, blah. And I remember being in the truck as it flipped. And time just moved kind of slowly, and I wasn't scared. I was just sort of like there.
14: Yeah, you're kind of just like, okay.
1: Yeah. Yeah, the truck's flipping. I'll try to focus, and what little control I have, I'll assert.
14: Also, maybe my brain shut down and was just like, okay, like, you know, like when something bad happens, sometimes your brain just is like, we're going to switch off now. We're just going to ride through this.
1: Go for the ride, as opposed to like on the top of the roller coaster just before it goes down when you're like, ah!
14: Like, can you imagine them trying to put a needle in my face and I'm screaming? Like, they would have never gotten it done.
1: Wow. And you weren't allowed to be frozen because the pain is that hallmark, like, of whether it's working.
14: Yeah. And like, also like the blood flow, they have to be able to touch it and see the proper blood flow. So like, it was intense.
1: Wow. What is the name for this affliction? Do you know?
14: Vascular occlusion.
1: Vascular occlusion. It sounds medical, so I'll believe that it's medical.
14: Yeah.
1: I recently went to the Burning Man Festival. A wonderful person by the name of Lisa Wexler was hosting this show. But one thing that needs to happen when you own a cat, at least when I own a cat, is you need a house sitter. You need a cat sitter. You flew from Toronto to New York and cat sat for me. How was it? What did you do in New York?
14: Okay, well, first of all, let's talk about Tomato, which is your cat. Tomato woke me up one morning at like 4 o'clock in the morning, woke me up, then started doing biscuits, which is like kneading my chest.
1: Yeah.
14: And then fell asleep. And then I was just up being like, oh, why did he have to wake me up for this?
1: He has reasons, I'm sure.
14: I can't. But in New York, like, what is there to do? There's, you go to eat, maybe you go see a place, something I'd ever have done. I went to Central Park for the first time. But what I like to do is go vintage shopping. And I went to New York has a lot of like consignment stores. And I noticed something so interesting. So this is like a hot tip. If you go to New York, the consignment stores now are just selling clothing that they bought off people. It's not even secondhand anymore. And that really freaked me out.
1: What do you mean they just bought it off people? Isn't that the definition of secondhand?
14: No, like they bought it from like a company. And like the company maybe just had like runoffs. So it's not like someone's old clothing. It's like new clothing you're buying technically firsthand.
1: Like new old stock. Like it's older clothing that sat in a box.
14: It's not older clothing. It's like clothing from this year.
1: Then why is it in a vintage store?
14: They probably a company approached them and was like, we'll give you this for super cheap. You'll have merch. Like, and it was kind of weird. It was really weird because I went to so many of these stores and noticed I kept on seeing the same products over and over again. And I was like, oh, they flooded the store with firsthand clothing.
1: Okay, let's cancel New York vintage. Are there any tips and tricks to vintage shopping or how to shop in New York?
14: Well, yeah, my tip and trick is that like I like to go to these consignment stores because you're going to find everything much cheaper, right? For some odd reason, they're always much cheaper. You have people's stuff. It's one of a kind. You find high end. You find low end. My only thing is be aware that you might actually just be buying some firsthand crap.
1: Well, maybe you want that. Maybe it isn't as stinky. Maybe there isn't years of pit stains in it.
14: Well, I go to there because I don't want to contribute to like consumption of new stuff. Like, I think we have everything made already.
1: Well, you can find Natalie Norman at Stalking Natalie on social media. She's a Toronto-based comedian. Natalie, it is always a joy having you on the show, and I'm glad your face is healing and you don't have a crater flesh wound in there.
14: Thank you.
1: Do you love TV? I do. Bad news. A new study says too much television may actually shrink parts of your brain. How worried should we couch addicts be?
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1: Bad news for those of us who are emotionally committed to our televisions. A new study suggests that too much TV may actually be linked to smaller brain volume. But just sitting at your desk, staring at a screen, maybe not so much. I feel a little personally attacked by this study. So what exactly did these researchers figure out? Let's dive into it here with physical activity researcher at the University of Southern California, Natan Fetter. Natan, welcome to the show.
27: Thank you. Thank you for having me here.
1: So it's definitely a scary headline, and I'm sure there's more to it than just the headline. But the headline, watching too much TV may shrink your brain, scared me this morning, I gotta say. So what exactly should those of us who are TV junkies like me be thinking about here or be worried about?
27: Yeah, so I think we know that spending a lot of time sitting isn't good for our health. We know that we spend most of our waking time in sedentary behavior, and sitting is the most common form of sedentary behavior. And we know that spending 8 hours a day sitting has been associated with higher risk for cardiovascular diseases, all-cause mortality, and even dementia. But what is really interesting an art study in this TV watching brain study showed is that it is not just how much time you spend sitting, but what you do while sitting. And this kind of context specific associations that is okay. So it is not just spending a lot of time sitting, but is spending this time in sedentary behaviors that really are cognitively passive, or you don't have any cognitive activity while in these behaviors.
1: So if I'm sitting at my kitchen table working through a very complicated math workbook, maybe I'm learning calculus. Yes, I sat for 8 hours, but my brain is very stimulated. Not so bad if I'm sitting on the couch watching cartoons for 8 hours. Maybe there's some risks there. I'm starting to replay my childhood with my parents telling me if I watch too much TV, my brain will rot. And I'm starting to think they were maybe right. What exactly happens to our brain when we spend a lot of time sitting and consuming kind of passive cognitive tasks?
27: Yeah, I think it is the same notion that we have for muscle. Either you use it or lose it. And if you have all this brain tissue and it really wants some challenging, you know, when you're reading, and read is a really good example, because although you're just reading, while you are doing this, you need to imagine the context of what is happening in the book. We have all these challenges. If you are writing something, you have the cognitive demand due to that behavior, that activity. But if you are just watching cartoons or watching some TV shows and there is no challenging there, it's just like, okay, so let's spend 8 hours, even more, 10 hours, 12 hours a day in this behavior that is really not challenging or using our brain. And if you spend, let's say, 1/3 of your day in this kind of behaviors, you shouldn't be surprised that it's have some bad or linked to bad things. Going back to the use or lose it muscle thing, is the same. If you spend a lot of time sitting or not much time in exercise, if you don't do resistance training, for example, why you'd expect to have larger muscle size, you know?
1: Nathan, I feel very personally attacked by everything you're saying. I'm just kidding. I don't work out. I sit at a desk all day. Let's talk about sitting at a desk, though. Sitting at a computer, like doing sort of cognitively difficult tasks, managing an Excel spreadsheet, thinking through an email you have to send your boss, doing a radio show. That's me. Very specific, this one. But what about tasks like that? Do they have the same effect on our brain? Because we're sitting, but the cognitive tasks may be varied and kind of complex when we're at our computer.
27: Yeah, so what a study showed is that if you engage in this kind of cognitively challenging behaviors, like sitting at work, writing, reading, at least you don't have the same deleterious association with brain structure. You have lower cerebrovascular damage. You have for some regions in the brain, you have higher cortical volume. And this is important because we saw this benefit, because it didn't cause an effect, really, but we saw this potential benefits from cognitively active behaviors in really important regions in the brain, regions that are related to our decision-making process, regions that are related to executive functions. So it's really what you do while in sitting, not just how much you spend this time sitting, that matters in terms of brain health and brain structure.
1: Let's zoom a little bit into what it means when we say poor brain health or brain health that isn't quite as good as others. Is it actually your brain shrinking? Is it a change of the matter in your brain, the cells, the neurons? I realize I'm sounding a bit like an idiot, but what happens?
27: Yeah, so specifically in this study, we asked people 20 years ago, how much time do you spend watching TV and how much time do you spend sitting at work? There's no 8 hours a day unit. It's just if it's either often, very often, or not at all. basically.

0: for brain volumes 20 years later. So this is the finding. It isn't in cause and effect, but it is showing something really important, that what you do while in sitting matters in terms of predict brain structure 20 years, 25 years later.
1: I think I found the perfect loophole and maybe a topic for your next study. What about the TV show Jeopardy, where you're sitting there thinking really hard about the questions and shouting at the TV, trying to beat the contestants? Because I watch a lot of Jeopardy. Could this be the perfect loophole? You know, you're sitting, it's television, but it's actually a cognitively difficult task. Not all TV shows are created equal when it comes to this thing.
0: No, this is exactly our next research question. The context in which we are watching in what in this behavior. So yeah, this is a very important question. This is something that we need to investigate more with brain activity. How is our brain activity behaving while you are watching or doing different things, like listening to audiobook, watching TV show, or something more challenging? So yeah, this is definitely one thing that we need to look at more precisely.
1: I got to admit, I'm a TV head. I love television. Do you have any advice for me? Is the advice just try to watch less of it and try to do more stimulating stuff outside of television? Or what advice would you have for someone who absolutely loves TV? I watch too many hours of it.
0: Don't spend much time in sedentary behavior. Do some physical activity. If you need to spend time in this sedentary behavior, try to break it. So sit 30 for each 30-minute sitting, just stand up, walk for 2 minutes. That'll be beneficial for your health.
1: Nathan Feder is a physical activity researcher at the University of Southern California. Nathan, I've really enjoyed this conversation. Thanks for sharing details of your study with me.
0: Thank you.
1: That's a wrap on our show. Thanks for tuning in. 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
6: From the National Newsroom of the Canadian Press, I'm Karen Rebo. Tragedy Tuesday night in Los Angeles. At least three people were killed after an NBC4 news helicopter crashed near the scene of a deadly bus collision in Los Angeles Tuesday. The chopper was covering the nearby scene of a crash between a city bus and an SUV that killed two people and injured others when the aircraft dropped out of the air and burst into flames near a storage building. LA Mayor Karen Bass called it a heartbreaking night for the city.
7: We lost five Angelinos today, and my heart certainly go out to the family and friends of all of those that we lost.
6: A fire department spokesperson said one of the people killed was a pedestrian on the ground. Prime Minister Mark Carney has landed safely in Strasbourg, France, ahead of his visit to the European Parliament.
8: Carney, who's fresh off of Canada's first ever investment summit in Toronto, is overseas until later Thursday, looking to secure deeper ties with Europe on trade, defense, and people-to-people relations. Carney says visa-free travel between Canada and the EU is among the aspects being discussed. The Prime Minister on Wednesday is set to attend a State of the Union speech by European Commissioner President Ursula von der Leyen before delivering his own speech to the European Parliament on Thursday. He's also set to fly to Manchester later Wednesday to meet British Prime Minister Andy Burnham, where the two will attend an Everson FC match in Liverpool. Nick Murray, The Canadian Press, Strasbourg, France.
6: Canada's first ever investment summit wrapped up in Toronto Tuesday. Both Prime Minister Carney and his Conservative predecessor, Stephen Harper, pitched to global investors that Canada is open for business. Harper tackled U.S. trade concerns head on, calling this a chance for Canada to realize its true potential. In his closing remarks, Harper said the Carney government had no choice but to walk away from the trade talks last month.
9: I say that as one who has long been and known to be a great admirer of America and one who believes that our close proximity and close relationship to the United States has been among this country's most precious assets.
6: And a U.S. federal judge reaffirmed Tuesday the only way President Donald Trump's name can be added to the Kennedy Center is through an act of Congress. A short time later, the board overseeing the famed performing arts institution voted to shut it down for renovations. Then President Trump dropped the hammer and put a halt to the reno. Here's ABC's Jonathan Carl.
10: Democratic Congresswoman Joyce Beatty, a non-voting member of the board, said every decision about the Kennedy Center's future was tied to naming it after Trump.
11: Every time there's an issue that comes up, it has been connected. We will consider or do this, but, or unless, it has Donald Trump's name on the building.
10: The president himself declared the closing will take place immediately, adding that if the courts don't allow his name to go up, the reconstruction and the renovation of the Kennedy Center will not take place.
6: This is the Canadian Press. In sports, Alejandro Kirk's RBI single was all the offense Toronto could muster in the Blue Jays' 10-1 pounding by the Detroit Tigers. Toronto's second baseman Ernie Clement says he and his teammates have to stay positive as they try to keep their playoff hopes alive.
12: You just have to find a way. You have to find a way to come back with energy tomorrow and just take one game at a time right now.
6: The defeat put the Blue Jays 2 games back of Cleveland for the third and final wildcard spot in the American League after the Guardians rallied past the Chicago White Sox 7-6. And the Rangers 4-2 win over Boston moved Texas a half game up on Toronto in the playoff chase. And in soccer, the Hamilton Forge reached the final of the TELUS Canadian Championship with a 1-0 win over Super Du Quebec. The Vancouver Whitecaps and CF Montreal clash Wednesday in the second leg of their semifinal after a 1-1 draw in the first match. The winner advances to face the Forge for the Voyageurs Cup in October. From the Canadian Press, I'm Karen Rebo.
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13: This is Mike Smith. We've got a great Tuesday morning show for you today, including, have we created a monster here with AI? Could artificial superintelligence outsmart the humans, wipe out humanity? That's the warning from AI industry insiders, the story that's flashed around the world. It's like an Arnold Schwarzenegger movie come to life here, the rise of the machines. Are they coming to get us? It's fascinating stuff, including, think about this, the CEOs of the big AI companies now saying this is a real concern, it's all going too fast. Got the latest on that for you today. Also today, the crucial by-election in Abbotsford, Michigan. This is the one where Carrie Lynn Finley is running. The new leader of the BC Conservative Party, she's lost 9 of her own MLAs. They've all quit because of her leadership. This by-election now crucial. Can Carrie Lynn Finley win this? Voting day, September 26th, just 11 days away. We're going to talk about that one today for you as well. So we have all that and lots more. All right, let's talk about BC drowning in red ink, the budget deficit getting bigger again. The latest quarterly update released yesterday by the Finance Minister, Josie Osborne. The budget deficit has grown again. Here's the kicker. The government has actually taken in more money than it expected, but the deficit continues to rise. Got Gavin Dew standing by to discuss. First, let's have a listen to the Finance Minister yesterday. This is Josie Osborne.
14: The deficit projection for 2026-2027 is now $13.8 billion. At the same time, our economy grew, and BC's debt-to-GDP ratio has improved, decreasing to 30.1%.
13: All right, let's discuss with my guest now, Gavin Dew, Conservative MLA, Kelowna Mission, the official opposition finance critic. Gavin, thanks for coming on today.
15: Thanks for having me, Mike.
13: Okay, a lot of big numbers in this budget. What jumps out at you the most?
15: Just how big they are, Mike. These are huge numbers. $13.8 billion. This government has got itself into a really dangerous structural deficit. They just keep on spending, and even with $789 million more revenue than expected, they've still got a $450 million bigger deficit than was forecast in budget 2026. This is just an out-of-control government that seems to have lost the plot when it comes to managing the finances of the province.
13: Okay, is this a spending problem? They're just spending too much? They can't control their expenditures?
15: Yeah, that seems to be the case. I mean, there has been continual revenue growth. There's been a lot of additional revenue coming in part because this government has raised taxes more than 30 times and is about to raise them again with a PSD expansion on October 1st. But there's just been this ocean of spending without much to show for it. They've been canceling capital projects like 7 long-term care centers and a hospital, but they've also grown public sector employment by more than 40%. So just from a pure fiscal management perspective, the fundamentals of this budget are pretty darn scary. What we're seeing in terms of the indications in this fiscal update are scary, and that doesn't even begin to address the $1.5 billion natural gas royalty screw-up that they had to admit to recently.
13: Okay, I want to ask you a little bit more detail about that in a sec. Let me just go back to something that the previous finance minister said. So this is Brenda Bailey, the previous finance minister, recently stepped aside over for the health concerns that she's fighting here. Now, here she is talking. This is not long ago, okay? This is like in August, talking about the deficit, talking about next year's deficit, the year after that. Listen to what she says here. This is just like a month and a half ago.
16: A $13.3 billion deficit, which is a record. It's a very concerning number. Reducing to 12, reducing to 11, and continuing to reduce as we go forward. And we need to ensure that, you know, we keep on track to reduce those numbers and do it even more quickly.
13: Okay, but it's not reducing to 12. It's not reducing to 11 the year after that. Those projected deficits are going higher too. And then they just said, oh, we got to do it faster. This is like less than 2 months ago. Gavin, what's going on?
15: Well, I mean, certainly it appears as if they are just completely adrift, right? This natural gas forecasting issue definitely threw things off considerably. I remember Adrian Dix in budget estimates talking about just how prudent his natural gas royalty forecasts were. I remember the premier standing in front of a bunch of media and claiming he didn't know anything about this $1.5 billion error, which by all appearances, he did know about. So the question is, you know, A, how have they managed to lose the plot so badly? And B, are they being square with the public or are they misleading the public in terms of the way that they're managing the budget?
13: Okay, talking about that math mistake that they made here in the budget, overestimating their revenues by $1.5 billion. Let's go back to Adrian Dix trying to explain this. This is embarrassing.
17: An error of arithmetic occurred. Essentially, those revenues and those prices for natural gas are based on private sector estimates. They've been already provided in Canadian dollars, but it was assumed it were American dollars, and then again translated into Canadian dollars, leading to an overstatement of the revenues.
13: Okay, so I guess he's saying they made a mistake on the currency calculations or something, like the currency exchange with the U.S. dollar. How is this possible? Like, I guess they're blaming this on human error. Go ahead.
15: This isn't a grade 4 homework assignment. Like, you can't get away with, oopsie, I messed up the Excel formulas. And by the way, their own audit identified 4 different errors of basic spreadsheet math. You can't get away with just saying, oopsie, we're just going to correct the projection by $1.5 billion and expect people to buy that. And again, the premier seems to have put his integrity on the line here. He was asked by media whether he was aware of issues with the forecasts. He claimed he was not aware. And then it turned out that he had been handed a letter written by credible economists outlining exactly what was wrong with these forecasts. This sounds a lot like the same premier who said he didn't know about the Musqueam agreement and then turned out to have been sitting in the front row of the signing ceremony. I'm starting to become very concerned about whether the premier is misleading the public on an ongoing basis because his story keeps changing. This is a guy who had 6 positions on DRIPA in the spring. We have good reason to be curious as to whether he is being direct, clear, public, and honest with the public when he continues to have different stories about the same situations.
13: Conservative MLA Gavin Dew is my guest, official opposition finance critic, talking about yesterday's budget update, the deficit getting bigger again here. Let's have a listen to the finance minister again, Josie Osborne, explaining all the problems and challenges that the government faces right now.
18: We are amidst significant headwinds, trade uncertainty, changing U.S. tariffs, conflict in the Middle East. The number of jobs in BC fell by 16,400 in the first 8 months of this year compared to the same period last year, and the unemployment rate has gone up to 6.5%, just slightly above the Canadian average of 6.4%.
13: Oh man, this is an ugly picture that she's painting there, and of course blaming the Donald Trump tariffs. Gavin Dew, I mean, obviously Trump is partly to blame here. Would you agree to that?
15: Absolutely. There is no question that what Donald Trump is doing is having a negative impact on BC, but I don't understand why David Eby continues to help him, especially by hammering small business when they're down with a $500 million a year PST expansion coming into effect on October 1st. We have called on the premier to spike that hike. Small business have called on him to do so. It would be a very logical thing to do to delay that tax expansion and try to give small business an opportunity to get back on their feet. Instead, the government, because of their fiscal mismanagement, is insisting on taking it out on small business at a time when they can't take any more hits.
13: Okay, can you remind the listeners of that provincial sales tax expansion there. Where are they expanding it to? This is the one where they're going to start putting a sales tax on security guards, right? For all these businesses getting hammered by shoplifters and people coming in and breaking their windows. Go ahead.
15: Yes, they're expanding the PST to cover professional services. That includes bookkeeping and accounting, which will hammer every small business. It includes security services, which means that if you've had to hire security to deal with the public safety crisis brought on by David Eby's reckless drug decriminalization experiments, then you're going to be paying more for that. If you're a mining company and you need to hire geoscientists and others to try to help you find that next generation of future mines, you're going to pay more for that. $500 million a year in additional taxation happening right when the small business community has rock bottom small business confidence and is suffering the consequences of Donald Trump's tariffs. I don't know why Davey Eby won't help small business instead of kicking them in the face after Donald Trump has made their lives harder.
13: Okay, what would the BC Conservatives do here? Obviously, we've dug a really, really deep hole for ourselves here. It's going to take a long time to get out of this budget deficit that we're in. What are you guys saying? You would balance the budget? How quickly would you do that, if that's your position?
15: Specifically on the PST, we would spike that hike. We would do it immediately, and we would work very hard to try to rebuild small business confidence that, again, has been among the worst in Canada on an ongoing basis under this government. That is a huge driver of employment, especially youth employment. We've put out a youth jobs plan that would take us from being one of the only provinces in Canada that has no direct tax incentive for hiring youth and creating first-time jobs. And we would introduce a first job tax credit along with a suite of other measures to maximize youth employment, which is a really, really important piece. The most important thing, though, is, Mike, the only way out of this is to grow our way out of it, to grow our economy. You can't tax your way out of it. You can't just cut your way out of it. We're going to need to see serious economic growth, and that is going to require a reset that rebuilds business confidence, not just for major projects, which are really important, but also for small business, which is a huge share of our economy and which is bleeding out right now. We are seeing an entrepreneurial drought where more businesses are leaving than coming. We're seeing generationally high youth unemployment. We have to rebuild confidence and give people faith that they can build and grow a business here in British Columbia.
13: But you would also cut spending, right? I mean, we started this discussion talking about a government that's spending too much. So you would cut spending, correct?
15: Absolutely, right?
13: What would you cut? Tell me one thing you would cut.
15: 40% increase in public sector employment under this government. We're not talking about reckless or irresponsible cuts. We're talking about smart spending. So, for example, one of the reasons why this deficit has grown so materially is a really significant amount of spending on fighting wildfires. We need to make the upfront investments in smart technology that will help us to prevent and suppress wildfires earlier. We need to make sure we have a robust forestry sector that is helping to, yes, log forests, but also manage forests to prevent those out-of-control wildfires. There are smart things we can do that are not just aggressive or mean-spirited or reckless. We're talking about smart fiscal planning, smart investments, reducing some of that spending, and again, growing our economy to get us out of this mess.
13: Thanks for coming on to talk about this one today.
15: You bet, Mike.
13: All right. I appreciate that a lot. That is Gavin Du, the Conservative MLA Kelowna Mission. He's the official opposition finance critic. So BC's deficit keeps getting bigger here. Hang on to your life jacket here. We're drowning in red ink here now. Have you lost faith in this government? Phone me and tell me, do you think this BC Conservative Party would do any better? What do you think about what you just heard there? 604-602-7373 is the number to call. 604-602-7373. The government says, yeah, we've got a big deficit here. We're spending more money. We're protecting services here. They canceled all those new long-term care homes. Oh, that's terrible for the seniors in our province. 604-602-7373. Your call's next.
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13: Talking about that ugly budget update from the government yesterday in BC. The deficit already a record high, getting even bigger. Let's go to your phone calls. Daniel in Vancouver. Hi, Daniel. Go ahead.
36: Hey, Mike, they make an accounting error on the gas revenue. So maybe they're making accounting errors on what the budget deficit is.
13: Yeah, how can you trust anything? I mean, if they can't get that right, if they can't get the currency conversion right, what else are they getting wrong? Thank you for the call. James in Kelowna. Hi, James. Go ahead.
37: Yeah, Mike, longtime BC resident, 54 years, and I've been watching elections, obviously, all that time. I don't blame EB. I blame the lower mainland populace for voting them in. And until that changes, nothing's going to change. Until, you know, the provincial elections are basically carried by the lower mainland. And as long as, sorry to say, this is going to sound kind of bad, but as long as you guys down there keep voting NDP, you get exactly what you got.
13: Okay, James, thank you for that. I encourage you to keep it locked right here and listen to the remainder of the show, because we're going to be talking about the upcoming provincial election and also the by-election that's coming up in Abbotsford, Mission. That is an absolutely crucial by-election coming up here, and I'll tell you why. Don't go anywhere. Jazz in Surrey. Hi, Jazz. Go ahead.
0: Hey, Mike. Thanks for the voice. Kind of reiterating what the previous caller just said, EB's got his feet up, he's got his champagne, he's got his monocle on. He doesn't need to change because there's no alternative. Like, it was great that Gavin came on and gave his 2 cents, but until the right can get their act together, no one's going to flip over to them. We'll get another 4 years of David Eby.
13: That's a great point. Like, I think all these new parties that are being created here now, like you've got the BC Conservatives, you've got 1BC, you've got Center BC, you've got this brand new party that's formed at the legislature, doesn't have a name yet. Somebody said last week, let's get the BC Liberal Party going again. Eby loves this. He loves it. Bring on as many parties as you can. Keep creating all these new parties. That's great. He loves it when his opponents are divided and fighting among themselves. Dan in Vancouver. Hi, Dan. Go ahead.
1: The one thing you didn't account for is the credit downgrades that are coming. Yeah. That will make 6 credit downgrades, which means more interest payments, which is going to throw this whole thing out of whack again. And I just want to say, your conservative person should have been more specific. You want to grow the economy, or you're going to have to cut things like Clean BC, which is artificially restraining the economy. You're going to have to get rid of the industrial carbon tax, which is artificially constraining economic activity. But Mike, there's more credit downgrades coming. That's more interesting.
13: Thank you, Dan, for making that point, because every time that our credit is downgraded here in BC, which has happened many times, as Dan said, it costs you more money, costs you higher interest on our debt, which is also going up. We take a break. We come back on the other side. Okay, speaking of that, Abbotsford Mission by-election just 11 days away for Carrie Lynn Finley, the BC Conservative leader, everything riding on this. We talk about it next.
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21: From the National Newsroom of the Canadian Press, I'm Karen Rebo. Tragedy Tuesday night in Los Angeles. At least three people were killed after an NBC4 news helicopter crashed near the scene of a deadly bus collision in Los Angeles Tuesday. The chopper was covering the nearby scene of a crash between a city bus and an SUV that killed two people and injured others when the aircraft dropped out of the air and burst into flames near a storage building. L.A. Mayor Karen Bass called it a heartbreaking night for the city.
22: We lost five Angelinos today, and my heart certainly go out to the family and friends of all of those that we lost.
21: A fire department spokesperson said one of the people killed was a pedestrian on the ground. Prime Minister Mark Carney has landed safely in Strasbourg, France, ahead of his visit to the European Parliament.
23: Carney, who's fresh off of Canada's first ever investment summit in Toronto, is overseas until later Thursday, looking to secure deeper ties with Europe on trade, defense, and people-to-people relations. Carney says visa-free travel between Canada and the EU is among the aspects being discussed. The Prime Minister on Wednesday is set to attend a State of the Union speech by European Commissioner President Ursula von der Leyen before delivering his own speech to the European Parliament on Thursday. He's also set to fly to Manchester later Wednesday to meet British Prime Minister Andy Burnham, where the two will attend an Everson FC match in Liverpool. Nick Murray, the Canadian Press, Strasbourg, France.
21: Canada's first ever investment summit wrapped up in Toronto Tuesday. Both Prime Minister Carney and his Conservative predecessor, Stephen Harper, pitched to global investors that Canada is open for business. Harper tackled U.S. trade concerns head on, calling this a chance for Canada to realize its true potential. In his closing remarks, Harper said the Carney government had no choice but to walk away from the trade talks last month.
24: I say that as one who has long been and known to be a great admirer of America and one who believes that our close proximity and close relationship to the United States has been among this country's most precious assets.
21: And a U.S. federal judge reaffirmed Tuesday the only way President Donald Trump's name can be added to the Kennedy Center is through an act of Congress. A short time later, the board overseeing the famed performing arts institution voted to shut it down for renovations. Then President Trump dropped the hammer and put a halt to the reno. Here's ABC's Jonathan Carl.
26: Democratic Congresswoman Joyce Beatty, a non-voting member of the board, said every decision about the Kennedy Center's future was tied to naming it after Trump.
27: Every time there's an issue that comes up, it has been connected. We will consider to do this, but, or unless, it has Donald Trump's name on the building.
26: The president himself declared the closing will take place immediately, adding that if the courts don't allow his name to go up, the reconstruction and the renovation of the Kennedy Center will not take place.
21: This is the Canadian Press. In sports, Alejandro Kirk's RBI single was all the offense Toronto could muster in the Blue Jays' 10-1 pounding by the Detroit Tigers. Toronto's second baseman Ernie Clement says he and his teammates have to stay positive as they try to keep their playoff hopes alive.
0: You just have to find a way. You have to find a way to come back with energy tomorrow and just take one game at a time right now.
21: The defeat put the Blue Jays 2 games back of Cleveland for the third and final wildcard spot in the American League after the Guardians rallied past the Chicago White Sox 7-6. And the Rangers 4-2 win over Boston moved Texas a half game up on Toronto in the playoff chase. And in soccer, the Hamilton Forge reached the final of the TELUS Canadian Championship with a 1-0 win over Super du Quebec. The Vancouver Whitecaps and CF Montreal clash Wednesday in the second leg of their semifinal after a 1-1 draw in the first match. The winner advances to face the Forge for the Voyageurs Cup in October. From the Canadian Press, I'm Karen Rebeau.
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2: All right, for BC Conservative Party leader Carrie Lynn Findley, this is shaping up as the most important political test of her career now. The Abbotsford Mission by-election, that's just 11 days away. Findley needs to win this riding. She needs a seat in the BC legislature. Remember, 9 of her own MLAs, 9 conservative MLAs have quit since she became the leader of the party. A bunch of them are forming a new party at the legislature. She's in trouble. She needs to win this by-election. Now, Carrie Lynn Findley running against a very well-known NDP candidate there, the former mayor of Mission, Pam Alexis, the former MLA for the riding. So, is this a referendum on Carrie Lynn Findley, the new leader of the BC Conservative Party? What happens if she loses? What if she wins? Then what happens next? Okay, let's discuss it now. I've got Glenda Loomis standing by to discuss. Now, there was a debate last night in the riding here, the candidates in this by-election clashing. I'm going to play part of it here now. Now, they fought over a delayed supportive housing project in Mission. It's a big issue in this riding. This housing project has been delayed for years. This is a riding with a crisis over homelessness and homeless camps in the riding. So let's listen to that exchange here. You're going to hear Pam Alexis here, the NDP candidate, defending the delay in getting this thing open. Carrie Lynn Findley jumping on this, said they need to open that thing as quick as possible. Have a listen. This is last night.
3: That low-income housing unit, I wouldn't wait for it to be electric retrofitted. I'd move those hundreds of low-income people in there right away. Give them a home.
10: It was safety considerations, so I would never allow people to live in something that is less safe than it needs to be.
3: There's nothing timely about a building that you spent $34 million on that's been sitting empty for 5 years that is supposed to service people. That needs to be done right away.
2: Okay, it's Carrie Lynn Findley there, I think, winning that exchange. I thought she did well in that debate last night. A lot of people predicting she could lose this by-election. I thought she did okay in that debate, though. All right, let's discuss this with my guest now, Glenda Loomis, the reporter for the Vancouver Sun and Province. Glenda wrote an excellent piece on this by-election. I highly recommend it to you. Read it online, vancouversun.com. Glenda, thanks a lot for coming on today.
12: Yeah, thanks for having me.
2: You bet, Glenda. Thank you very much for doing it. Let's start with the big picture here. You wrote how the voters in this riding, there's a lot on the line in this by-election, and the voters here could play a very outsized role in the future of BC politics. How much is riding on this?
12: Yeah, I think it's a little bit unusual to have voters in one riding making such a, having such an outsized role in the future of a party and a leader of a party. Because I think you have BC Conservative MLAs that are watching this by-election really closely, probably deciding what they're going to do. It seems like there's still a lot of infighting going on in the party, and this by-election in some ways is kind of a litmus test of Carrie Lynn Findley's leadership, which is a lot to put on a by-election when it's Abbotsford, like voters in Abbotsford Mission, just one riding in BC kind of making this decision.
2: Yeah, no, it's so important. Absolutely crucial by-election here, just 11 days away here now. For Carrie Lynn Findley here, so much riding on this, the new BC Conservative leader. If she loses, can she hang on as the Conservative leader, or could she conceivably lose this thing and still hang on?
12: Yeah, I mean, I think that's the question. I think that's what everyone's watching and wondering. I think my colleague, Alec, talked to some MLAs who said that she needs to get at least the same vote share as Rianne Gasper, the BC Conservative MLA, or who won the riding in the 2024 election, that she needs to have the same vote threshold, or they think that the party could continue to fracture. Or there's been questions raised that if you can't win a safe seat like Abbotsford Mission, then what chance would you have in Surrey? That would the party have in Surrey, or where there's like more battleground ridings? So I think, yeah, there's a lot riding on how well she does in this riding too, not just whether she wins it.
4: Now, this, of course, comes as 9 conservative MLAs have quit since Carolyn Findlay became the leader of this party. So much riding on this by-election. Has this, like when you talk to people in this riding, has this turned into kind of like a referendum on her leadership? Or are there more important, crucial local issues being debated here?
12: It's really hard to get a sense. I think because it's a by-election, I think there's some confusion about who even is going to be voting. I'm not sure if everyone in Abbotsford Mission knows if they're in the Abbotsford Mission riding or if they're in another Abbotsford riding. Or so I think there's that confusion. There's also the municipal election coming up. Someone I spoke to, a community advocate in Abbotsford, said that she had been fielding calls from people who said, oh, I haven't gotten my voter card yet. And she had to tell them, well, this isn't your riding. You're not voting in this. And then other people who are confused that the municipal candidates on all the signs for the municipal election were confusing them as to who they would be voting for. So I think that's one sort of hurdle, is that maybe voters aren't totally clear on what a by-election is, or if they haven't been paying attention, what it means. I think that's one hurdle. But then also, yeah, voters will have to decide, are they sending the person they think they want to represent them in Victoria, or are they looking at sort of the big picture and realizing like, oh man, my vote could, you know, determine the fate of the BC Conservative Party and its leader. I don't know how a voter would, I don't know if that's the same person for voters who they would vote for. I don't know how they'll sort out those issues when it comes down to it.
4: Vancouver Sun reporter Glenda Loomis is my guest. We're talking about the looming by-election here. Abbotsford Mission, so crucial, especially for Carolyn Findlay, the new conservative leader running there, trying to get a seat in the legislature. So, Glenda, the NDP have got a pretty high-profile candidate themselves, Pam Alexis, the former MLA, the former mayor of Mission. How serious is a threat is Pam Alexis here in this by-election, do you think?
12: I think she is, because yeah, she's a former MLA, she's a former mayor, like you said. So she does have like a track record. She knows the issues in Mission. She's been in power before. Someone told me that she also has a really good team behind her, and they weren't so sure if Rianne Gasper, when she won this riding back in 2024 as the BC Conservative candidate, had a team. It was such an interesting election, and she was a new candidate then, and they thought she didn't necessarily have a team around her, and so Findlay wouldn't be inheriting that team to come into the riding. But at the same time, Findlay's done very well. Someone also told me she's done her homework and she knows the riding. That's obvious in the debates. So yeah, it's a real showdown between those two, I think.
4: Yeah, I thought actually Carolyn Findlay did pretty well in those debates, that she did seem to have a good handle on some of these local issues that came up in those debates. So maybe that's a good sign for her. But does she have the boots on the ground here to get the vote out? Like you mentioned, that these by-elections can be a bit of a crapshoot. There's typically a low voter turnout. Maybe a lot of people don't even know what's going on. The NDP have historically had a pretty good organization there. Does Carolyn Findlay have a good organization there? Does she have a lot of volunteers? What have you heard?
12: Yeah, I don't have a great sense of that. Not from within not the same people that Rianne Gasper had, but she probably has the party behind her. You'd think that she has her own organizers that have come into the riding and done the work. We've kind of been talking about Mission, and I know there's a lot of voters in Mission, but the riding encompasses sort of parts of East Abbotsford as well, which are sort of suburban, single family, really family orientated neighborhoods. So she kind of has to appeal to those voters. And kind of in the middle is this rural area, Matsqui Prairie. Probably not a lot of voters, but it's a huge agricultural area for the region. So there's a lot of diversity in the riding as well. And it's hard to know if she's reaching all of those voters because she has to get her voters out. But she first has to identify like where her voters are, I guess.
4: Yeah. What do you think are some of the big issues there locally in this campaign? We just heard that debate segment there where they were debating a supportive housing project that's been delayed for years in Mission. I know the Mission Hospital has been a big issue there. We've seen the emergency room, the emergency ward shut down there a lot. And I know that that has come up in these debates. What are some of the other, some of the issues that you're hearing there?
12: Yeah, definitely. I think the hospital one is big if you're living in Mission. Yeah. In Abbotsford, probably not as much, but yeah. And it was in 2024 for Gaspard too. I know that was one of the issues that she focused on. You also have like larger regional issues. So people are taking Highway 1 and it's the traffic is horrible. And I think that's on a lot of people's minds, the transportation issues. I was talking to someone in the business community that says like a lot of the businesses in Abbotsford have located there because of the proximity to the border and do a lot of trade across the border. So tariffs and trade, that's also an issue for agriculture. So it's pretty diverse. I know in the first debate, there was talk about the mills that used to be on the Fraser, like the lumber mills along the Fraser there in Mission. So it's in a way, the riding is kind of a microcosm with a lot of these same issues that are important to British Columbians everywhere being discussed and debated.
4: Okay, a lot riding on this by-election, to say the least. Glenda, thanks a lot for coming on to talk about it today.
12: Yeah, thank you very much for having me.
4: You're very welcome. That's Glenda Loomis, a reporter at the Vancouver Sun. Glenda did a great job setting up this by-election here. If you're interested in more info, I would highly recommend the piece she wrote in the Vancouver Sun. Look at vancouversun.com. Voters in Abbotsford Mission could play an outsized role in the future of BC politics. There is the headline. Great piece there, setting you up for that by-election. September 26th is voting day in Abbotsford Mission. It's 11 days away here. So much riding on this for the new Conservative leader, Carrie Lynn Finley. Okay, here's what I want to do. Phone me on the open line now. Tell me what you think about this. Especially if you live in that riding, I would love to hear from you. If you're in Abbotsford Mission, please call me. Are people talking about this thing? Have you seen lawn signs out there? Are you going to vote? Who are you going to vote for? Please call me and tell me. If you live, especially if you live in that riding, 604-602-7373 is the number to call me. 604-602-7373. These have been difficult days for Carrie Lynn Finley, the new leader of the BC Conservative Party. Lost all those MLAs who quit. Let's have a listen to her.
5: Those very same people ran on the Conservative Party of BC platform in 2024 under the Conservative Party of BC banner. And nothing's changed in that regard. So they make their choices. I've made mine.
4: Okay, so she says she's made her choice to run in this by-election here. I think this is absolutely crucial. Bruce Bannman, one of the Conservative MLAs who quit over her leadership, he doesn't think she's going to win.
6: We cannot win underneath Carrie Lynn Finley. We just can't. You watch, mark my words, she is going to get slaughtered in this by-election, I believe, based on the responses that I am getting from the events that I've been to since I left.
4: Okay, Bruce Bannman there, he told me on an earlier show, he thinks Carrie Lynn Finley is going to get slaughtered in this by-election 11 days from now. I'm not so sure. Phone me and tell me your thoughts on it here now. Would you vote for Carrie Lynn Finley here? Do you support this BC Conservative Party? Do you think she should resign? Phone me, let me know, okay? 604-602-7373 is the number. 604-602-7373. This is Mike Smith, back with your calls.
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4: We're talking about that looming by-election there in Abbotsford, Michigan. It's absolutely crucial for the new BC Conservative leader, Carrie Lynn Finley. She'll be on the show on Friday, by the way. So we've confirmed that. We've been trying for months to get her on the show. They kept saying no. They didn't want to come on. We thought we were unfair. Didn't want to do it. Most of the time, they just ignored the request. We tried for months, literally, to get Carrie Lynn Finley on this show. She's coming on Friday. So we just confirmed that yesterday. Friday, 9 a.m. Be my first guest on Friday. Shelley in Coquitlam. Hi, Shelley. Go ahead.
32: Oh, hey, Mike. Oh, that's so exciting that she'll be on Friday.
4: Yes, finally.
32: But, I just wanted to say that, like, all the MLAs that have left were former United members, and most of them replaced Conservative members that were originally running in those ridings. So that was a mistake that the party, I guess, did a couple 2 years ago. Mm. But Carrie Lynn has been completely underestimated by the media and the general public, but us who are grassroots members have like no doubt that she's going to win. And I think she's going to win by a lot. And it's nice to see Rob Shaw saying good things about her.
4: You might be right. Thank you, Shelley, for the call. I thought you did well in these.
32: Mike.
4: Thank you. I thought you did well in these debates. So I checked out a lot of those debates that happened in Abbotsford, Mission online. And I thought she did well. I thought she handled the the local issues very well. She was very familiar with the issues around that homeless center, that supportive housing project in Mission, the situation with the Mission Hospital, the transportation issues in the riding. So I thought she did pretty well on the local issues there and seemed to get a good response from the people who turned out to those debates. Terry in Delta. Hi, Terry. Go ahead.
0: She stole my thunder. I'm so sad. But anyway, I just want to say I think she's going to win. She's a breath of fresh air, and I really think that the former United members that are jumping ship should never have been given the opportunity to run under the banner of the Conservatives from the very beginning. I think Carrie Lynn's going to rock it, and she's right. They underestimate her.
4: Yeah, thank you. I thought they underestimated her during the leadership process as well. And we said that after she won and the lead up to it, too. So, yeah, she won, but it was a close win for the leadership of this party. But I think a lot of people were surprised that she won it. Patricia in White Rock. Hi, Patricia. Go ahead.
3: Hi, Mike. How are you?
4: I'm fine. Go ahead.
3: Good. I think that she's going to win. I think that the media has been downplaying her big time.

0: Seconds here.
1: Hey, good morning. Hey, Mike, you know, Rob and Chilliwack, I call it how I see it. Carolyn Finley is right. All Peter Miliband, Ian Paton, the rest of them, they all ran on this BC Conservative platform. You know, they criticized John Rustad for months and months, and then all of a sudden run over to the Conservative side. They look like hypocrites. It looks like sour grapes. But, Mike, I want to remind the British Columbia electorate, John Horgan called that election in 2020 early. And remember why? It was during COVID, the lowest voter turnout ever. That is why Pam Alexis won this. So I think the major issue also, I know people, I grew up in Abbotsford, Mike.
0: So who do you think is going to win? Give me a prediction.
1: Well, I want Centre BC to win, but I think ultimately it's very right wing. Carrie Lynn Findlay will win, Mike. But the biggest issue in Mission is that hospital closures, the NDP have bungled that file.
0: Yes.
1: Huge. ER
0: absolutely.
1: Closures
0: thank
1: constantly.
0: You. Thank you for that. Thank you for that. That Mission Hospital is a mess there. And that's why I think that's one reason why I think that she could win that. When we come back, Mark Carney's International Investment Summit in Toronto. Is this good for Canada or is it just hype and photo ops? Next.
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3: From the National Newsroom of the Canadian Press, I'm Karen Rebo. Prime Minister Mark Carney has landed in Strasbourg, France, ahead of his visit to the European Parliament. He was greeted on the tarmac Wednesday by Canada's ambassador to France, Nathalie Drouin, and the vice president of the European Parliament. Fresh off Canada's first ever investment summit in Toronto, Carney is overseas until later Thursday, looking to secure deeper ties with Europe on trade, defense, and more. Today, the PM will attend the State of the Union speech by European Commission President Ursula von der Leyen. And then he'll fly to Manchester to meet new British Prime Minister Andy Burnham and attend a soccer match in Liverpool before returning to Strasbourg to deliver an address to the European Parliament on Thursday. New U.S. tariffs on a small number of Canadian goods took effect Tuesday as Washington presses its trade war against Canada.
4: Canadian goods impacted by new 50% American tariffs include outboard motorboats and metal and paper products. Meanwhile, the White House says 50% tariffs on other goods like cement, sugar, toilet paper, and fishing rods have been removed. Prime Minister Mark Carney said Tuesday that if a mutually beneficial deal on trade with the White House emerges, Canada stands ready to develop and pursue it.
5: It has to be one that there's clear alignment of interests. A sequencing that is consistent with implementation.
4: Trump has also ordered bans on imports of Canadian-made liquor and a handful of dairy products that will take effect on September 29th. Naira Ahmed, The Canadian Press.
3: Tragedy Tuesday night in Los Angeles, where at least three people were killed after an NBC News helicopter crashed near the scene of a deadly bus collision. An LA Fire Department spokesperson says one of the people killed was a pedestrian on the ground. The chopper was covering the scene of a bus crash that had killed two people and injured others. LA Mayor Karen Bass confirmed five people in all were killed in both incidents.
6: Our hearts are with those impacted by the bus collision and the helicopter crash, and with the entire community who lost members of their team while they were doing their job.
3: After the opposition NDP pulled off a stunning by-election win over Alberta Premier Danielle Smith's UCP Monday in Calgary, the Premier's office is blaming a split among conservative votes, along with low overall turnout. Progressive Tory leader Peter Guthrie, whose candidate came in third place, is pushing back at the idea that his party siphoned votes and tilted the scales.
7: Yeah, I do feel that the premise of the argument is flawed because you're making an assumption then that the UCP is owed those votes, right? And that's not the case. You should earn the vote.
3: Guthrie says the UCP has strayed from being a conservative government into a purely populist one. This is the Canadian Press. In sports, Alejandro Kirk's RBI single was all the offense Toronto could muster in the Blue Jays' 10-1 pounding by the Detroit Tigers. Toronto second baseman Ernie Clement says he and his teammates have to stay positive as they try to keep their playoff hopes alive.
8: You just have to find a way. You have to find a way to come back with energy tomorrow and just take one game at a time right now.
3: The defeat put the Blue Jays two games back of Cleveland for the third and final wildcard spot in the American League after the Guardians rallied past the Chicago White Sox 7-6. And the Rangers 4-2 win over Boston moved Texas a half game up on Toronto in the playoff chase. And in soccer, the Hamilton Forge reached the final of the TELUS Canadian Championship with a 1-0 win over Super du Quebec. The Vancouver Whitecaps and CF Montreal clash Wednesday in the second leg of their semifinal after a 1-1 draw in the first match. The winner advances to face the Forge for the Voyageurs Cup in October. From the Canadian Press, I'm Karen Rebo.
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10: Time for my visit with Bill Thielman now. Bill's beat. Bill's a longtime strategy communications consultant, veteran political campaigner in BC. He's always got his finger on the pulse of what's going on. Bill, thanks for coming on today.
11: Hey, my pleasure, Mike.
10: Okay, Bill, let's talk about the BC budget update yesterday. More bad news from the NDP. The deficit going up again. It was already a record brutal deficit. Now it's going to get even worse. Hang on to your wallets here. The deficits, also adjusting the deficits for outlying years, getting they're going to be higher than anticipated, too. Josie Osborne, let's listen to the finance minister here saying, well, you know, this is tough times.
12: We are amidst significant headwinds, trade uncertainty, changing U.S. tariffs, conflict in the Middle East. The number of jobs in BC fell by 16,400 in the first 8 months of this year compared to the same period last year, and the unemployment rate has gone up to 6.5%, just slightly above the Canadian average of 6.4%.
10: Turmoil in the Middle East, that's a little desperate. But Bill, your thoughts?
11: Well, it's grim. It's grim, Mike. There's no way around that. Nobody in the right mind would say when your deficit goes to $13.8 billion, which is just enormous from $13.5 that there are there's anything positive about it. I think we once again see the long shadow, though, of this accounting or mathematical error in the natural gas revenue estimates that came out last week when we saw, you know, they've overestimated by $306 million, a miscalculation. And I'm quite sure that whoever was responsible in the public service for that is hiding in a corner somewhere for the rest of the year, because it was a big one. But look, there's a lot of problems, a lot of red ink here. And I think if anything, this might slow down some of the speculation that we're going to have an early election right after the by-election that you were talking about earlier today with Carolyn Findley trying to get a seat. Because if she wins the seat and they decide to go for an early election, this will be a big issue.
10: Yeah, for sure. And I guess if there's one silver lining for David Eby and the NDP here, it's the fracturing of these right-wing parties in British Columbia, all these new parties popping up. I mean, this is the best-case scenario for Eby, is that his opponents start fighting each other and the vote divides among all these new parties. And I'm interested in your thoughts on that, because I know you've been down at the UBCM convention, and I'm sure there's a lot of political talk down there. Let's have a listen to Peter Miliband here. And the leader of this new party at the legislature, former BC Conservative, and they still don't have a name, but listen to what he says about the party name here. Let's listen.
13: We are not looking to use BC United or BC Liberals. Our new party name will not have Liberal or Conservative in it. We need to get away from being tied in the positive or the downswing of any provincial party's fortunes that are happening that are not directly connected to us and completely out of our control. This is an opportunity to move forward in a way, much like we saw with social credit, where it wasn't attached to either of the two federal names at the time.
10: Okay, this is great. Eby loves this. Just bring on as many parties as you can. Create more of them. Let's have more parties. Go ahead. Your thoughts.
11: Yeah, Mike, it was funny because I talked to Peter Miliband yesterday. I was down at the Union of BC municipalities, and it's the scrambling from the new party. No, I said I saw Peter Miliband at the Union of BC municipalities, and so I walked over to say hi. He was sitting in Starbucks outside, and who's sitting there but former BC Liberal cabinet ministers Bill Bennett and Ben Stewart. So we had a bit of a laugh about that, and then I saw when I was leaving, saw Carolyn Elliott and Trevor Holford talking. So there is a lot going on down here.
10: All right. Bill's breaking up. You're breaking up on us here, Bill. But we got you now?
11: I'm still here. I'm hearing you fine, Mike. Sorry.
10: Okay. Is it breaking up just a little bit? Let's move on to Mark Carney's International Investment Summit underway in Toronto. Now, there have been protesters outside this event. Is this a big corporate palooza here? Let's listen to Avi Lewis, the leader of the federal NDP. He doesn't think Carney is doing the right thing here, bringing all these foreign investors to Canada here. Have a listen to this.
14: Mark Carney is bringing in investors from some of the Wall Street banks and private equity firms, some of the biggest on the planet, to talk about how to carve our country up. We cannot save this country by selling it off.
10: Okay, he says Carney wants to carve up Canada and sell it off to the private sector here. Now, he is talking about the private sector taking over the management of airports. That's one of the things Carney's talked about. Bill, what do you think of this event?
11: Well, I think it's an excellent event. I don't agree with Avi Lewis at all on this. I think that we need more investment. We need it in mining, which is really doing quite well, among the few sectors that's really doing well in Canada. And you cannot grow the country and grow the economy without outside money. That's just the reality of Canada. So I think the Prime Minister should be commended. And I think
10: Okay, here's what we'll do. We'll go to the early break here, and then we'll get Bill up on a different line here, because that's been freezing up on us here for us here. So before we take any more chances with that, let's get him on a different line and then read the phone lines out right now, okay? So phone me on any of those topics. 604-602-7373 is the number to call. This International Investment Summit that Carney's got going in Toronto, do you think this is the right thing to do? Bring in more foreign investment in Canada. Will this result in jobs and an investment? Or is this just hype and photo ops that Carney's got going on here in Toronto? What do you think about this federal NDP leader saying he wants to carve up Canada, sell it off to the private sector? I think Avi Lewis is out to lunch on this, too. I think Carney's doing the right thing here, trying to get more investment in Canada. But you phone me and tell me what you think. 604-602-7373. We talked about that new political party that's up and running here, Peter Miliband. We still don't have a name for this thing, but he continues to get more former conservative MLAs joining him. Another one joined him yesterday. So they're going to have a name soon. He says it will not be liberal or conservative. We're also going to talk about brand new opinion poll on the other side about the concerns around crime in British Columbia, a top concern. Have a listen to this guy. It's Ashif Suleiman. He's the owner of the Rock Clothing Shop on Granville Street. His store keeps getting broken into over and over again.
15: Oh, no, not again. So this is not the first time it's happened. Since I've owned the store, it happens about once a year where my glass gets broken and things get taken. My insurance is going to go up and my deductible is going to go up. And as I was standing out there after the break-in, everybody would walk by, even homeless would walk by and say, I don't get it. I don't know why they're doing this. Like this, why do they need to do this? Why do they need to break the glass? Why do they need to damage the property?
10: Okay, I feel sorry for this guy or any business has had to put up with this nonsense here. 68% of British Columbians saying that crime is now affecting their quality of life. A majority saying they avoid unsafe areas. 88% of British Columbians believe a lot of crime goes unreported. Do you think that's true? Phone me and let me know. 604-602-7373 is the number. Bill Thielman is my guest. Back with your calls.
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10: All right, Bill Thielman is my guest. Phone lines are open, 604-602-7373. Talking about politics in BC, a lot of turmoil here right now. Talked about Mark Carney's investment summit in Toronto. Crime on the rise in BC. A lot of people worried about it. 604-602-7373. Mike and Duncan. Hi, Mike, go ahead.
25: Hey, Mike, how's it going? I think we should you should clarify all these people you're talking about, Bandman, Peyton, Millibar, what, they're all former Liberals, and they changed their colors last election just to get elected. So I think their new party name could be the BC Chameleons, because they change color so they can keep the taxpayer grift going.
10: Okay, well, I don't know. I mean, the MLAs you just referred, they've been on the show here a lot. I think they're solid MLAs. I've never felt that they were like left wingers or they were like small L liberals. I mean, the Liberal Party here in British Columbia was kind of the right wing conservative center right party. That's the coalition that emerged here in BC. So, but Bill, I hear this a lot, especially from supporters of Carrie Lynn Finley, that these MLAs who quit, that somehow that they're not true conservatives. But your thoughts?
11: Yeah, Mike, you know, the history of BC politics is that there's usually been one party that was a combination of federal conservatives, federal liberals, and it's
10: right.
11: Been Social Credit, it's been BC Liberal, it tried to become BC United, that didn't work very well under Kevin Falcon, but, you know, to describe Bruce Bannon as a liberal with the classic liberal definition is ridiculous. Bruce Bannon is one of the more conservative members of the legislature, so, you know, the Conservative Party itself was a tiny rump group before John Rustad was thrown out of caucus, the BC United caucus, and set up as the BC Liberals. And that's the reality of politics in British Columbia.
10: That's what they need to do. I mean, they need to unite the right. They have to form that coalition again. I think it's going to be difficult, if not impossible, to do that with all these new parties being created. But like I said earlier, this is David Eby's dream come true, that his opponents are fighting among themselves, setting up new parties. That keeps the NDP in power. Steve in Coquitlam. Hi, Steve.
26: Hey, how's it going?
10: Good. Good. Go ahead.
26: I'm listening to all this, and if each one of these parties get into Parliament, will they not be fighting like cats and dogs?
10: Yeah, sure
26: and
10: they
26: also,
10: will. I mean, because you're
26: I'm
10: going
26: also,
10: to have... Go ahead.
26: I'm also wondering, I mean, in Mission there, they're talking about the hospital, and I actually live in Mission. And I don't think any government, they keep saying that this is happening and that's happening, but nobody's actually saying what they'd do to fix it. I just don't get it.
0: Yeah, thank you. There's been a lot of problems at that Mission Hospital. It's an important local issue in this Abbotsford Mission by-election that's coming up in 11 days. Bill, your thoughts?
1: Yeah, there's no question healthcare is a huge issue, and there's real problems there, as there are pretty much every province, unfortunately. But certainly Mission and some of the other smaller hospitals and care centers have been closed. On Steve's first point there, though, look, we could have a situation. We saw it with John Horgan and the Greens and Andrew Weaver when he was a leader. We could have a situation after the next election where there are two or three right-wing parties and the NDP and a couple of Greens. And it may be that the right-wing parties form a effective coalition or a confidence and supply agreement and actually formed the government. So this is really uncharted territory in BC, but we know before that the BC federal, or sorry, provincial BC Liberals and provincial Conservatives in the 50s formed together, or 40s, and formed an alliance and a government until Social Credit came along. So, everything old is new again is possible.
0: Interesting. 604-602-7373 is the number to call. 604-602-7373. Karen in Surrey. Hi, Karen. Go ahead.
2: Oh, hi, Mike. It's Karen from Crimestoppers. How are you?
0: I'm good.
2: I'm just calling in about the public safety issue and the issues about 60% of the population feeling safe. I want to remind the audience of two things. If you don't report to the police, there's no stat that goes along with that call that brings in resources to increase the pool of police officers, number one. But number two, if you have a tip on a crime, you can call Crime Stoppers anonymously. There's no reason why people are avoid. There should be no reason why people don't call in to anybody, whether it's the police or Crime Stoppers. We need to get the information. That's the only way we're going to help solve this issue.
0: Thank you, Karen, for calling in. And I thought you raised a great point, because this new opinion poll that we've been discussing, Bill, some interesting numbers here, including that 88% of British Columbians believe that crimes go unreported. I'm surprised that number's not higher than that, because I think it's quite clear that a lot of crimes go unreported, because a lot of businesses, if they've suffered a break-in or shoplifting or broken window, I mean, they just know darn well that the reporting it's not going to result in an arrest. I've talked to a lot of business owners, say they don't bother reporting. Mm-hmm. They should, but your thoughts?
1: Yeah, well, if you want to file an insurance claim, the insurance companies almost always insist on that you've called the police and you have a file number, or they won't take your claim. So I think in those cases, but we may have situations with both business owners and homeowners who are saying, like, you know, I got a broken window, I'm not going to have my insurance premiums go up by claiming it and paying a big deductible, I'll just fix it. So that's entirely possible. But I agree with Karen. I think, you know, the police need to know what's going on. And if there's a dramatic increase, particularly in one geographic area of a city or town, they should know about it so they can try and target it.
0: Chris in Langley. Hi, Chris. Go ahead.
4: Hey, guys. Just quickly, that first caller, I'm not sure where you got the idea that he was saying they were left-wingers. He was saying that they were BC Liberals. BC Liberals chose that name. This right-wing party chose the left-wing name, BC Liberals, to play off the federal Liberals. Christy Clark was often seen with Harper. I mean, she's a federal conservative. And so these people are just jumping around, like he said, chameleons. I was going to ask you about the investment. I'm not sure why we're so quick on foreign investment. How many Canadian companies are down there taking American resources out of there, or Chinese resources out of their country? I don't know why we let these other countries come in here and profit and take away our resources for a pittance, and then they go get to work, get the work from the resources, and then they get the upgraded the cost from the benefit from the upgraded products. So when we talk about restoring Canada and getting Canada back on track, selling out the lowest denominator, please explain to me why foreign investment would be better than domestic investment, or like the pipeline we got, public investment. We should be investing in ourselves, doing the work here, and realizing the profits here if we want to get the countries back. But please tell me how I'm wrong. Thank you,
0: Chris, for the call. Well, I think you need it all. You need all of the above, right? I think you need like local domestic investment and development, economic development here in Canada. Obviously, I think we need to tear down trade borders within our own country. Foreign investment, I don't think, is necessarily a bad thing. Bill, your thoughts?
1: Yeah, well, just let me correct the record, because I spoke to Christy Clark yesterday. She worked for the federal Liberal government at one point, so she is not a federal conservative unless she's taken out a membership recently and has kept it up. On the investment, look, we don't have enough money in Canada to invest in all these projects. What Mark Carney's investment forum today is talking about is like $100 trillion worth of investments, potentially, if all these projects come through. We've got LNG Canada, which is, you know, $14, $18 billion. We just don't have that much money in Canada to invest in all these projects and development. And then just like when you buy a house, you got to borrow the money from somewhere and you pay it back and you get the benefits of the house. So I think we got to get more foreign investment to boost the economy.
0: Andy in Maple Ridge. Oh, actually, we're out of time. Sorry, Andy. That's bad. That'll teach me to keep an eye on the clock. Bill, we're out of time. Thanks for coming on today.
1: Thank you, Mike. Take care.
0: Thank you, Bill. Thank you. Andy, please send me an email. If you didn't get through on the open line, send me an email. Mike at cknw.com is how to reach me. All right. When we come back, who owns the land in BC? Who makes the decisions on land use in our province? Is it the government? Is it First Nations? Do we have co-government in BC now? That's next. Don't go anywhere.
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16: From the National Newsroom of the Canadian Press, I'm Karen Rebo. Prime Minister Mark Carney has landed in Strasbourg, France, ahead of his visit to the European Parliament. He was greeted on the tarmac Wednesday by Canada's ambassador to France, Nathalie Drouin, and the vice president of the European Parliament. Fresh off Canada's first ever investment summit in Toronto, Carney is overseas until later Thursday, looking to secure deeper ties with Europe on trade, defense, and more. Today, the PM will attend the State of the Union speech by European Commission President Ursula von der Leyen. And then he'll fly to Manchester to meet new British Prime Minister Andy Burnham and attend a soccer match in Liverpool before returning to Strasbourg to deliver an address to the European Parliament on Thursday. New U.S. tariffs on a small number of Canadian goods took effect Tuesday as Washington presses its trade war against Canada.
17: Canadian goods impacted by new 50% American tariffs include outboard motorboats and metal and paper products. Meanwhile, the White House says 50% tariffs on other goods like cement, sugar, toilet paper, and fishing rods have been removed. Prime Minister Mark Carney said Tuesday that if a mutually beneficial deal on trade with the White House emerges, Canada stands ready to develop and pursue it.
18: It has to be one that there's clear alignment of interests. A sequencing that is consistent with implementation.
17: Trump has also ordered bans on imports of Canadian-made liquor and a handful of dairy products that will take effect on September 29th. Naira Ahmed, The Canadian Press.
16: Tragedy Tuesday night in Los Angeles, where at least 3 people were killed after an NBC News helicopter crashed near the scene of a deadly bus collision. An LA Fire Department spokesperson says one of the people killed was a pedestrian on the ground. The chopper was covering the scene of a bus crash that had killed 2 people and injured others. LA Mayor Karen Bass confirmed 5 people in all were killed in both incidents.
19: Our hearts are with those impacted by the bus collision and the helicopter crash, and with the entire community who lost members of their team while they were doing their job.
16: After the opposition NDP pulled off a stunning by-election win over Alberta Premier Danielle Smith's UCP Monday and in Calgary, the Premier's office is blaming a split among Conservative votes, along with low overall turnout. Progressive Tory leader Peter Guthrie, whose candidate came in third place, is pushing back at the idea that his party siphoned votes and tilted the scales.
20: Yeah, I do feel that the premise of the argument is flawed, because you're making an assumption then that the UCP is owed those votes, right? And that's not the case. You should earn the vote.
16: Guthrie says the UCP has strayed from being a conservative government into a purely populist one. This is the Canadian Press. In sports, Alejandro Kirk's RBI single was all the offense Toronto could muster in the Blue Jays' 10-1 pounding by the Detroit Tigers. Toronto's second baseman Ernie Clement says he and his teammates have to stay positive as they try to keep their playoff hopes alive.
21: You just have to find a way. You have to find a way to come back with energy tomorrow and just take one game at a time right now.
16: The defeat put the Blue Jays 2 games back of Cleveland for the third and final wildcard spot in the American League after the Guardians rallied past the Chicago White Sox 7-6. And the Rangers 4-2 win over Boston moved Texas a half game up on Toronto in the playoff chase. And in soccer, the Hamilton Forge reached the final of the TELUS Canadian Championship with a 1-0 win over Super Du Quebec. The Vancouver Whitecaps and CF Montreal clash Wednesday in the second leg of their semifinal after a 1-1 draw in the first match. The winner advances to face the Forge for the Voyageurs Cup in October. From the Canadian Press, I'm Karen Rebo.
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0: Right, let's talk about who owns the land in British Columbia, who makes the decisions on public land in our province. Is it the government? Is it the First Nations of BC? Do we have co-government in British Columbia now? All of these questions front and center here in BC, especially after the controversies over BC's unique DRIPA legislation, Declaration on the Rights of Indigenous Peoples Act, which enshrined the United Nations Declaration on Indigenous People into the law in British Columbia, or the only province that's done that. And we've seen some of the bombshell court rulings in BC as a result, awarding First Nations ownership of land in British Columbia. All the confusion about this. Remember how the BC government, they were coming up with different policies on this almost on a daily basis. There were calls to get rid of this DRIPA law, amend it, fix it. And now we've got a long list of former attorneys general, former AGs of BC, now weighing in on this. An open letter from former attorneys general signing this. And boy, you take a look at the list of these former AGs. Brian Smith, Colin Gableman, Graham Bobrick, Jeff Plant, Ujjal Dosanjh. Of course, a former premier as well, Wally Opal, Andrew Petter, goes on and on. 11 former attorneys general here signed this letter on saying that modern treaties are the way to go forward. Treaties between the government and First Nations to address some of these fears and uncertainties. Let's have a listen to what some of them have to say here. Here's Jeff Plant talking about these modern treaties. The former attorney general speaking to our own Jaz Johal. Let's listen.
10: The treaty, a modern comprehensive treaty, addresses all of that by saying, no, here we are going to set out very clearly, over hundreds of pages, what everyone's respective rights are. And I think that that is the pathway to certainty, not uncertainty.
0: Jeff Plant on the show, on the Jaz Johal show yesterday. Now, there are a long list of former attorneys general that signed this. I told you some of them, others that signed it. Andrew Petter, Mike DeYoung, Shirley Bond, Suzanne Anton, Murray Rankin, they all signed this list. Very prominent exception here, Barry Penner, the former attorney general. Don't see his signature on this letter. I wonder why. Let's ask him. Barry Penner is my guest, the former Attorney General of British Columbia, now the chair of the Energy Futures Institute of BC. Barry, thanks a lot for coming on today.
11: You're welcome, Mike. Good to be with you.
0: Okay, thanks a lot for doing this. I find this quite interesting that this letter comes out while there's all these concerns around the land base in British Columbia, who owns the land, who makes the decision, all the concerns about DRIPA. Suddenly we see this letter from former attorneys general here saying, look, the way forward is through treaties. We got to sign modern treaties with First Nations. And yet your signature is not here. Were you asked to sign this letter?
11: Yes, I was.
0: Why did you not sign it?
11: I did not feel comfortable signing the letter because I thought it could lead to some public confusion. And because I do have some concerns about the most recent treaties that have been put forward by the provincial government. They've incorporated new language, which in my view does not actually lead to the certainty that I think everyone would desire. There's new language in these proposed treaties that are going to the legislature this fall do not exist even in treaties, more recent treaties like the Tawasin Treaty or the Nisga Treaty. So it opens up the possibility of some uncertainty and does not address the issue of what to do with DRIPA. And that still is a bit of the elephant in the room that the provincial government has not resolved the uncertainty created by that legislation.
0: So, let's talk about some
11: together,
0: of these.
11: I just did not feel comfortable signing off on that letter.
0: Okay, very interesting. Let's talk about some of these newer treaties, these more modern treaties that we've seen, and some of your concerns around them. You say they're different from these treaties that have been signed in the past. What are some of the differences here specifically that you're worried about?
11: They incorporate language that talks about exercisable rights under Section 35 of the Charter, which recognizes existing Aboriginal rights. That's not new, but what is new is then it goes on to say, but there will be additional but undefined exercisable rights that may be coming after the treaties are implemented and signed. So, of course, it begs the question, well, what are those? And the answer is, we don't know. And, you know, again, speaking with my legal background, I have a hard time recommending to a client that they endorse something when I don't know exactly what it entails. And in this case, some of this language begs the question, well, what are these additional but undefined exercisable rights that are being contemplated? And there's, it doesn't say in that, in the, those new treaties, that whatever those new exercisable rights will be won't impact on fee simple land. Doesn't mean that they will, but it doesn't say that it won't. So that, in my mind, creates ambiguity and therefore uncertainty.
0: Interesting. Speaking to Barry Penner, the former Attorney General of British Columbia, he declined to sign that letter signed by 11 other former AGs in the province here. Let's have a listen to one of them here. This is former Attorney General Murray Rankin, and points out that a lot of the former AGs, Barry, who signed this letter come from different political parties, which is true. Here, let's listen.
1: Attorneys General from many, many parties, the Social Credit, the BC Liberals, the NDP, who've been in this position, some of whom having brought forward and been part of a government that ratified treaties, I'll say this is a very good way to achieve reconciliation and economic and social prosperity in BC.
0: It's Murray Rankin speaking to our own Jazz Joe Hall yesterday, saying that these former attorneys general all think that these treaties are a good way forward here. Have you talked to any of your fellow former AGs, Barry, about this issue?
11: I have not.
0: What would you say to them?
11: Exactly what I'm saying to you, which is that, yes, treaties have a role to play, but again, it comes down to what's the details, what specific clauses and language is in the treaty. You know, I've heard others say it's just like trying to say a blanket endorsement, all contracts are good. Well, no, not all contracts are good or worth signing, and not all trade deals are good. They have to be assessed on their own individual merits. And so I was not comfortable giving a blanket endorsement to any and all treaties because, of course, it comes down to what's in them. What are the details?
0: Right.
11: And I think in British Columbia's case right now, there are some very specific concerns that are that have not been addressed in the proposed new treaties, so much so that you've heard, you know, opposition from neighboring First Nations threatening legal action and other direct civil action in the case of the proposed Comox Treaty because of the possible impacts of those treaties on adjoining First Nations. So there's considerable controversy around these new proposed treaties.
0: Yeah, speaking of that Comox Treaty here, let's talk about the UNDRIP legislation, the DRIPA legislation we've got here in British Columbia, so controversial. The Declaration on the Rights of Indigenous People Act here in BC, which enshrines in law here in British Columbia, the United Nations Declaration on the Rights of Indigenous People. We've seen the bombshell court rulings, a lot of the confusion and controversy as a result of this. And I'm surprised that this letter that was issued by all these former attorney general didn't even mention that. It seems to be, this letter seemed to be to come out in response to all these concerns around Indigenous rights and title here in our province, but it didn't even mention that DRIPA legislation. Did that surprise you?
11: Yes. As I think I mentioned, that is like the elephant in the room that wasn't acknowledged in the statement. And that's why I kind of felt again, that it was somewhat, it could lead to potential public misunderstanding because the public's maybe interpreting what's being said about these treaties as the same thing as DRIPA. The two things are different, but that needs to be explained. But there is the potential for the two issues to overlap and cause difficulty. because of the way that DRIPA legislation is being interpreted by the courts in British Columbia. And you don't have to rely on my word for that. Just look at the things Premier Eby has said in reaction to those court decisions. He said that means DRIPA has to be repealed. Then he said it had to be amended. Yeah. And then he said he doesn't know what he's going to do. So we're still waiting to see what the provincial government will do after Premier Eby reacted last year to say that DRIPA had to be repealed.
0: Yeah. And this is the other thing that jumped out at me, Barry, for your thoughts here, is a lot of these more recent modern treaties with First Nations we've seen actually include UNDRIP in these treaties, the United Nations Declaration on the Rights of Indigenous People. So I'm looking at the Comox Treaty, for example, as you mentioned, has been controversial. There's a line in there that says there's a commitment by the Crown to align with the United Nations Declaration on the Rights of Indigenous People, UNDRIP. So you've got these new treaties that are also enshrining this UN declaration into these treaties. Does that concern you?
11: Yes. Now, the defenders of that language will say, oh, well, it's just signaling, you know, general intent that doesn't really have any specific impact. Where have we heard that story before?
0: Yeah.
11: We've heard that story before from David Eby when he was the Attorney General and introduced legislation and amendments to the Interpretation Act.
0: Yeah.
11: And now as Premier was expressing surprise that the courts actually relied on those amendments to the Interpretation Act to strike down mineral tenures that had been granted to the mining sector. And of course caused great concern to the mineral exploration community about exactly what was happening. Words should not just be casually thrown into agreements of any kind, because words have meaning. Mm-hmm. And you have to be careful when you're drafting contracts or in this case treaties, because courts will assume that you meant something by putting those words into the agreement.
0: Okay, Barry, please stand by. Let's fit in a quick break right there, and then we'll have a few more moments on the other side. My guest is Barry Penner, the former Attorney General of British Columbia. And we're talking about this open letter from 11 former AGs, former Attorneys General in British Columbia, supporting modern treaties with First Nations as the best way to move forward here on reconciliation with First Nations in our province. Of course, this is all among the backdrop of the UNDRIP legislation, the DRIPA law here in British Columbia. We're the only province in Canada to enshrine that UN declaration. We've seen those bombshell court rulings, a lot of confusion. Who owns the land in BC? Who makes the decisions here? Barry Penner prominently did not sign this letter. You've heard him describing why. Here's what we'll do. Take a quick break. We'll talk more about this on the other side. Don't go anywhere.
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0: All right, Barry Penner is my guest, the former Attorney General of British Columbia. You're talking about that open letter from former AGs in British Columbia, former Attorneys General. 11 of them signed this open letter supporting modern treaties with First Nations as the best way forward for reconciliation with First Nations. Of course, this all comes with the controversy over the UNDRIP law here in British Columbia, the bombshell court rulings, the confusion over who owns the land, who makes the decision here in British Columbia, a lot of uncertainty. A lot of these former attorney generals saying that you've got to sign treaties with First Nations. That's the way to go forward. Barry Penner did not sign this letter, and we've been talking about why he felt that way. Let's play another clip here, Barry, from one of your colleagues here, former Attorney General Murray Rankin, another former AG who did sign this letter here supporting modern treaties here in principle. Let's listen.
1: Concern about modern treaties. We think they're part of the solution, not part of the problem. But I think some people think there's an issue among them. We've been dealing with this, Robin, for 30 years in British Columbia, modern treaties. Long before Cowichan, people were trying to create modern treaties in BC.
0: Okay, so he says that he supports modern treaties. I mean, Barry, do you support the concept of treaties with First Nations in principle as a general positive way forward?
11: Yes, I do. Right. But again, the devil's in the details. And as we've seen under the current government with the UNDRIP or DRIPA legislation and now embedding provisions from DRIPA within the new treaties, it's raising concerns that I certainly have, and I know others do too. You mentioned the potential for co-management. Remember the controversy around changes to the Land Act, and the provincial government was forced to walk that back. Well, some similar type of provisions are in the new treaties. And it begs the question, how will decisions get made on the land base in terms of issuing government permits that are required to build logging roads or undertake other economic activity? It's not clear. And potentially it could be left up to arbitrators to make these decisions if there's disagreement. That doesn't really sound like certainty if the provincial government can't be the one making decisions about accessing the Crown land in British Columbia, which, by the way, comprises about 95% of the land base in BC.
0: You're right. Right. What about the DRIPA legislation itself? Where do you stand on that? And do you think that should be repealed, or do you think it's possible to fix it? We've seen a lot of confusion and uncertainty here over this. We're the only province in Canada that has done this. We've enshrined this United Nations Declaration on Indigenous Rights and Title into the law in BC. We're the only province that did it. And I want to play here a clip here for you. This is last night in the by-election debate that happened in, that's going on in Abbotsford, Mission. Here's the NDP candidate, because this is an issue. Okay, so this came up in the debate last night. Carolyn Findlay, the Conservative leader, running, of course, in this crucial by-election. Listen to the NDP candidate here, Pam Alexis here, defending this DRIPA legislation and the response of the audience here. Let's listen.
3: Repealing DRIPA would play havoc on our economy. Not only does it play havoc on our economy, but it also plays havoc with the relationships that have been formed for decades so that we all can live together in peace. It's very disturbing to hear this kind of response.
0: Pam Alexis there, the NDP candidate in this upcoming by-election, defending DRIPA there. You heard the audience not happy with her.

0: 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All right, when we come back, the fears over AI. Could AI wipe out humanity? Next.
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15: From the National Newsroom of the Canadian Press, I'm Karen Rebo. Prime Minister Mark Carney has landed in Strasbourg, France, ahead of his visit to the European Parliament.
16: Carney, who's fresh off of Canada's first ever investment summit in Toronto, is overseas until later Thursday, looking to secure deeper ties with Europe on trade, defense, and people-to-people relations. Carney says visa-free travel between Canada and the EU is among the aspects being discussed. The Prime Minister on Wednesday is set to attend a State of the Union speech by European Commissioner President Ursula von der Leyen before delivering his own speech to the European Parliament on Thursday. He's also set to fly to

0: Chester later Wednesday to meet British Prime Minister Andy Burnham, where the two will attend an Everton FC match in Liverpool. Nick Murray, The Canadian Press, Strasbourg, France.
1: In closing Canada's investment summit yesterday in Toronto, both Prime Minister Carney and his Conservative predecessor pitched to global investors that Canada is open for business. Stephen Harper was tasked to deliver closing remarks, and he tackled U.S. trade concerns head on. He said the Carney government had no choice but to walk away from trade talks last month. He said the move was sad but necessary.
2: It is clear that the current U.S. administration views our level of economic integration as incompatible with our separate sovereignty. Thus, to maintain that sovereignty, we must pursue diminished reliance upon the United States.
1: Current Conservative leader Pierre Poilievre, speaking in Vancouver yesterday, was asked his thoughts on Harper's involvement in the investment summit.
3: Conservatives are always willing to put Canada first, and will work with anybody, just like I did last week in New York when I went there and I fought for Canada for tariff-free trade with the United States.
1: Tragedy last night in Los Angeles, where a local NBC News helicopter crashed near the scene of a deadly bus collision. L.A. Mayor Karen Bass confirmed a total of 5 people were killed in both incidents in the Chatsworth neighborhood. The chopper was covering a crash between an SUV and a city bus that had killed 2 people when it dropped from the sky and burst into flames near a storage building. It appears 2 people on board the aircraft were killed, along with a pedestrian on the ground. America's midterm elections day is just weeks away. On Monday, the U.S. Supreme Court voted 7-2 against the Trump administration's bid for a last-minute push to change how the Postal Service receives mail-in ballots. Now, Democrats say they're concerned about another possible change. Here's ABC's Rachel Scott.
4: On Capitol Hill, FBI Director Kash Patel saying FBI agents will be in key battlegrounds, including Michigan.
5: We have an election crimes community coordinator in all 56 field offices, so you bet we're going to have them there and manning the post for election interference matters.
4: And he would not rule out sending them to the polls.
6: So you are sending,
5: We have election crisis coordinators manned at all 56 field offices.
6: All right.
1: This is the Canadian Press. In sports, with 10 games left in the regular season, the Toronto Blue Jays' playoff hopes are hanging by a thread. An awful 10-1 loss to the Detroit Tigers last night dropped Toronto to 2 games back of Cleveland for the third and final American League wildcard spot. Toronto second baseman Ernie Clement is staying positive.
7: We're swinging the bats well. We're pitching really, really well. We're playing great defense. I think you just flush this one and get back to it tomorrow.
1: The Jays send Max Scherzer to the mound today to conclude the 3-game homestand against the Tigers, who won the first 2. The Canadian men's volleyball team faces the U.S. in today's final of the Norseca Men's Continental Volleyball Championship. It's being held in Moncton, New Brunswick. A 3-set sweep of Cuba in the semifinal gave Canada a berth in next year's World Cup in Poland. And the Canadian women's wheelchair basketball team meets Japan in a quarterfinal today in the World Championship in Ottawa. From the Canadian Press, I'm Karen Rebo.
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9: I think it's really important to just look at the rate of progress. And say, for example, in areas like coding or math, a couple of years ago, these AIs were just about helping humans a little bit. They could give you suggestions. Now they're close to replacing them. We still need humans at the moment, but quite plausibly, within a year, we'll no longer need humans for doing research in many areas.
10: Okay, we still need humans for the moment. But with the way that artificial intelligence is developing so rapidly, it won't be long before you don't need humans for doing any kind of research. Jacob Cox in there, the former researcher at OpenAI and Anthropic, the big AI companies. This is the guy who lit the fire on this one. The guy who went public, quit his jobs there, and is now warning the world about the potential for AI super intelligence to turn against humanity. This is a threat to human beings. That AI becomes so super intelligent that we're racing toward machines that could eventually become smarter than the humans. They improve themselves, and then they potentially escape our control, wipe out the human race. It sounds like a science fiction movie, right? Sounds like The Terminator. But he's not the only one who's saying this. Now, no one had really heard of this guy a few weeks ago. Then he posted his concerns online, quickly racked up 100 million views in a few hours. And now everybody's talking about it. So some of the CEOs of these companies, OpenAI, Anthropic, they're now saying, yeah, we do need to slow down. We're moving too fast here. Elon Musk also saying there's a risk here. Donald Trump saying something different. I'm going to play you a clip here, what Trump has been saying about this now. But let's have another listen to Jacob Cox in here. So this is this former researcher here, the whistleblower, on whether AI could develop to the point where it actually turns against humanity. He says that's not going to happen today or tomorrow, but just wait.
9: Right now, there's no risk of extinction. The current models, the worst they can do is maybe hack into something, potentially cause a lot of damages in infrastructure. But they're not intelligent enough to outsmart us at the level that would lead to extinction. I think what's just crazy is to look at the rate of progress, and there is a very real possibility that in the immediate future, there's a chance we could all die. Like, that is coming soon.
10: There's a chance we could all die. That's coming soon. It's Jacob Cox in there. That's the whistleblower at OpenAI and Anthropic. I've got Dave Leventhal standing by to talk about this. U.S. President Donald Trump asked about this. Have a listen to this. This is quite extraordinary. There is an AI summit panel happening. Trump called the CEO of NVIDIA, the big tech company, during this summit panel. He says, look, he says this whole thing is a hoax. Let's listen.
6: I'm telling you it's all a hoax. The data centers are great, and they make people wealthy, and they make states wealthy, and it's the oil of the next 20, 25 years. It's bigger than the internet and the AI, you know, much more so. And they're just playing right into the hands of a lot of people that don't want to see it happen, and that could be political people, and it could also be China, and we're not going to let that happen. It's a hoax. And
11: you're right. We're not going to let that happen, sir.
6: No, we're not going to let it happen. And the robots are not going to be taking over the world, and that's not going to happen.
10: Okay. Trump speaking there. He says the robots are not going to take over the world. Relax. Pushing back against this idea of government intervention and regulation here in this industry. All right, let's discuss it with my guest now, Dave Leventhal, reporter in Washington, D.C. Dave is a senior editor at Notice.org, Time Magazine, Rolling Stone, Politico, among the other news outlets where his stuff appears. DaveLeventhal.com. Dave, thanks a lot for coming on today.
12: Hey, Mike, good to be back with you.
10: Man, what a story this is. So we've got a lot of these AI executives saying that these fears, these concerns are not science fiction, that this is real. We see more whistleblowers speaking out on this. Donald Trump pushing back on it. What are you picking up in Washington from the Trump White House? How do they feel about this one?
12: And there's a great deal of confusion and even chaos here in Washington, D.C. over what is science fiction and what might actually be science fact. And and trying to parse that at a time when absolutely things are moving so incredibly quickly. And we have many lawmakers here in Congress and in the federal government who they have trouble turning on their phones and their computers, say nothing of figuring out AI policy and what would be the best route forward. And so, you know, there's kind of multiple swirling currents here that are leading up to the big bottom line question of what do we actually have to do about this, or what can we do about this? And that's falling very squarely at the feet of lawmakers who are debating whether there is a legislative path forward, whether there is a role for government, or should there be a role for government. Are there laws, are there rules, are there regulations that are not in place at the moment that should be debated and should be considered and should be put into motion to try to pull us back from this brink, whether real or perceived or even fantasy, that's being offered up as sort of a doomsday scenario if AI is left to develop more or less unfettered without any type of government role and oversight.
10: Yeah, I find it fascinating. And it's one thing for one whistleblower to come forward like this guy, Jacob Cox. No one had ever heard of this guy a few weeks ago. Suddenly, every newsroom in the world wants to interview this guy about his whistleblowing on AI. That would be one thing. But when you've got other senior leaders in AI speaking up and saying, actually, this is moving too fast, we should slow down. Let's have a listen to Elon Musk here. one of Trump's buddies, his former buddy, because he still is an ally of Trump. Have a listen to Musk here. Let's listen.
13: The danger of AI is very significant at this point. We need to do better with AI safety. We have, at this point, exponentially increasing risk with the AI models. You know, when a lot of people from Anthropic and from OpenAI are telling you that their models are very dangerous, I think we should believe them.
10: Elon Musk there saying that AI is dangerous. We've got to be careful. Let's listen to Trump again, okay? So Trump dismissing a lot of this, almost all of it. Let's listen.
6: Of common sense about AI. The robots will not be taken over. The AI will not be taken over the rest of the world. The whole thing is a hoax. Now, with that, we have to be a little bit careful. We have to we have to do things, and we have to do them prudently. But that doesn't mean we're going to stop an industry.
10: Okay, Donald Trump there, he calls the whole thing a hoax. The robots are not going to take over. But then he also says there, Dave, that we do have to be careful. We have to be prudent here. Where is Trump coming down on this? He's opposed to any kind of government intervention here?
12: Donald Trump, first of all, calls many things a hoax if he doesn't like them or they cut against his own personal orthodoxy. He also said, going beyond just the comments that you played, that he alone is the only thing that really needs to stand in the way of AI. He meaning Donald Trump. So Donald Trump sees himself sort of as the alpha and the omega here in this conversation, at least in terms of government involvement. And he's also brought up, too, as have others, that that the real issue here is China. If the United States decides that it's going to step back and slow down, China's not going to follow suit, and they're going to accelerate and speed up. But many people who are detractors of all of this say that's incredibly myopic, that's incredibly small-minded thinking, and this is about something much bigger and much greater and even much more existential, in their opinion, and that's about the fate of humanity. Now, of course, that sounds incredibly dramatic, but they view this from a technical standpoint as AI being almost like a space alien threat that the human species needs to band together to decide what they're going to do about this so that we don't find ourselves, in essence, being sent back into the dark ages by some inhuman AI model that gets completely out of control. Again, this goes back to the whole debate between science fiction and what might be science fact. The fact that we are having this conversation in the first place, and you have people who are leading AI organizations themselves ringing alarm bells at this point, is striking and a definite departure from the conversation that we were having about AI even a couple of months ago. I should note, too, that, and I believe you alluded to it before we began our conversation, that there's an event happening here in Washington, D.C. that's being sponsored by a group called the Future of Life Institute. And these are kind of AI skeptics of a high degree. Well, they brought together just a bizarre combination of people on the far, far left and the far, far right, including Senator Bernie Sanders, okay, about as left as you can go, and Steve Bannon, who used to be a top advisor to Donald Trump, is about as conservative as you get, all singing from the same songbook here about AI being a threat to the greater population of the world. Not every day you see that happening.
10: Fascinating stuff. Dave Leventhal is my guest in Washington, D.C., talking about the concerns over AI development. Here, let's play a clip here of J.D. Vance, the vice president here. Now, we've seen some CEOs of these big AI companies, OpenAI, Anthropic, saying they're going to slow down. There are calls for more government intervention here, regulation, guardrails. J.D. Vance, again, similar to Trump, saying we should be careful about intervening here. Let's listen.
14: It's something that we're concerned by, but we want to make sure that we actually regulate smartly. I have to say, just personally, I feel a little bit weird about the fact that you have so many frontier AI tech companies kind of coming to the government and begging the government to regulate them. It feels a little bit to me like a bit of a Trojan horse. So I think we just have to be careful about this.
10: Okay, so he says it's weird that these companies are actually asking to be regulated. He says it feels like a bit of a Trojan horse, as he put it. You heard Trump say earlier that maybe the critics, the people who are raising the alarm about AI, maybe they're backed by China. Is that what he's getting? Is that what he's suggesting there, Dave? That people who are raising these concerns maybe want China to win this AI race? Your thoughts?
12: Perhaps. I mean, China does loom large when you talk to certain Republicans about this. At the same time, too, you have the element to kind of paraphrase Ronald Reagan here, which is that you should be concerned if somebody from the government shows up and says, I'm here to help. So, you know, there definitely is this sensibility among many Republicans. And I think you see this with Mike Johnson, the Speaker of the U.S. House, a Republican, who is in essence saying, we don't want to pass any unnecessary legislation. I'm going to defer to Donald Trump. And so even though Congress and the Senate in particular is back in an action here in September before the midterm elections, lots of people are talking about what Congress should be doing, but Congress, particularly the Republican leadership, they're talking about what they're not going to do. And that's likely going to involve not passing legislation in some rapid fire kind of way that's going to address a problem that they don't consider to be nearly as big a problem as many people who are ringing those alarm bells say it actually is or will soon be.
10: Dave, as always, thanks for your thoughts and analysis today. I appreciate it.
12: My pleasure, Mike.
10: All right. That's Dave Leventhal, reporter, notice.org. He's a senior editor there, Washington, D.C. DaveLeventhal.com is his website. Okay, here's what we'll do. Take a break. Open the phone lines here. Phone me on this one now. How do you feel about this issue here? The calls for government intervention and regulation of AI, artificial intelligence, these warnings that are being issued by insiders. Could AI wipe out humanity? Do you think the whole thing is completely overblown? You heard Trump say, oh, this is just a hoax. Don't worry, the robots are not going to rise up. What do you think? Phone me, let me know, okay? 604-602-7373. Do you think the government should step in here? You tell me, 604-602-7373. Your call's next.
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10: Okay, I find the AI issue really, really interesting, especially how government's going to respond. Does government need to step in here and control the regulation and development of this technology here? Ken in Kelowna. Hi, Ken. Go ahead.
7: Yeah, good morning, Mike. Great topic. I laugh at Trump, Johnson, and Vance, which are better known as the Three Stooges, telling us not to worry about this. When the CEOs of companies are coming to you saying, hey, we got a problem because we can't even control this thing, you have to take note. I mean, these are machines or computers that have already gone off the guardrails on their own.
10: Right.
7: And their companies found out later on. So the only reason Trump's saying this is because he probably lost money when the market dumped.
10: Okay, thank you for that, Ken. Yeah, we've already seen this AI technology go rogue. It's already happened. We saw these AI agents break out of their computer system. It was not online, not on the internet. Somehow these AI agents found a way to break out and hack into another AI company. So that's a story from just a few months ago that flashed around the world as well. So I think we should take it seriously, too. Vernon in Richmond. Hi, Vernon. Go ahead.
26: Hi, Mike. 2 points. First, if Trump says it's a hoax and nothing to worry about, then it's absolutely something to worry about. And secondly, his references to China, it kind of reminds me of like the 50s nuclear arms race. Whoever has control of that has control of the world and humanity.
10: Yeah, no, there is some parallels to that. Thank you for that. It reminded me of the scene in the movie, the Oppenheimer movie, before they detonated the first nuclear bomb and said, you know, there was a slight chance they could blow up the whole world. So was it, well, why are we doing it? Well, because we're in a race. We got to get there first. It's kind of similar a bit, isn't it? Glenn in Maple Ridge. Hi, Glenn, go ahead. You got 30 seconds here.
27: Hey, Mike, always a pleasure talking to you. Listen, if the CEOs, they must have seen something that scared the heck out of them. If they're telling their own product that they're making, their business is dangerous, we ought to take it seriously. I mean, let's put it this way. If the tobacco company CEOs 50 years ago came out and said, hey, our product is really dangerous for you, it's going to kill you when you smoke this stuff, and then we had people like Trump saying, oh, it's all a big hoax. Well, this is where we're kind of at right now. So
10: thank you, Glenn, for the call. Thanks for all the calls on that one. We're going to continue to follow it for you. Didn't get through, send me an email, mike@cknw.com. All right, when we come back, remember that deadly fishing charter disaster we saw back in June? 10 people on that boat that sank, 6 people missing, presumed drowned, 1 person pulled from the water, died later in hospital. What a disaster. Now there are calls for closer, tougher enforcement and regulation of fishing charters. We'll tell you all about that next. Don't go anywhere.
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32: From the National Newsroom of the Canadian Press, I'm Karen Rebo. Prime Minister Mark Carney has landed in Strasbourg, France, ahead of his visit to the European Parliament.
0: Carney, who's fresh off of Canada's first ever investment summit in Toronto, is overseas until later Thursday, looking to secure deeper ties with Europe on trade, defense, and people-to-people relations. Carney says visa-free travel between Canada and the EU is among the aspects being discussed. The Prime Minister on Wednesday is set to attend a State of the Union speech by European Commissioner President Ursula von der Leyen before delivering his own speech to the European Parliament on Thursday. He's also set to fly to Manchester later Wednesday to meet British Prime Minister Andy Burnham, where the two will attend an Everson FC match in Liverpool. Nick Murray, The Canadian Press, Strasbourg, France.
32: In closing Canada's investment summit yesterday in Toronto, both Prime Minister Carney and his Conservative predecessor pitched to global investors that Canada is open for business. Stephen Harper was tasked to deliver closing remarks, and he tackled U.S. trade concerns head on. He said the Carney government had no choice but to walk away from trade talks last month. He said the move was sad but necessary.
2: It is clear that the current U.S. administration views our level of economic integration as incompatible with our separate sovereignty. Thus, to maintain that sovereignty, we must pursue diminished reliance upon the United States.
32: Current Conservative leader Pierre Poilievre, speaking in Vancouver yesterday, was asked his thoughts on Harper's involvement in the investment summit.
3: Conservatives are always willing to put Canada first, and will work with anybody, just like I did last week in New York when I went there and I fought for Canada for tariff-free trade with the United States.
32: Tragedy last night in Los Angeles, where a local NBC News helicopter crashed near the scene of a deadly bus collision. L.A. Mayor Karen Bass confirmed a total of 5 people were killed in both incidents in the Chatsworth neighborhood. The chopper was covering a crash between an SUV and a city bus that had killed 2 people when it dropped from the sky and burst into flames near a storage building. It appears 2 people on board the aircraft were killed, along with a pedestrian on the ground. America's midterm elections day is just weeks away. On Monday, the U.S. Supreme Court voted 7-2 against the Trump administration's bid for a last-minute push to change how the Postal Service receives mail-in ballots. Now, Democrats say they're concerned about another possible change. Here's ABC's Rachel Scott.
4: On Capitol Hill, FBI Director Kash Patel saying FBI agents will be in key battlegrounds, including Michigan.
16: We have an election crimes community coordinator in all 56 field offices, so you bet we're going to have them there and manning the post for election interference matters.
4: And he would not rule out sending them to the polls.
17: So you are sending
16: we have FBI election
17: to the polls.
16: Crisis coordinators manned at all 56 field offices.
17: All right.
32: This is the Canadian Press. In sports, with 10 games left in the regular season, the Toronto Blue Jays' playoff hopes are hanging by a thread. An awful 10-1 loss to the Detroit Tigers last night dropped Toronto to 2 games back of Cleveland for the third and final American League wildcard spot. Toronto second baseman Ernie Clement is staying positive.
18: We're swinging the bats well. We're pitching really, really well. We're playing great defense. I think you just flush this one and get back to it tomorrow.
32: The Jays send Max Scherzer to the mound today to conclude the 3-game homestand against the Tigers, who won the first 2. The Canadian men's volleyball team faces the U.S. in today's final of the Norseca Men's Continental Volleyball Championship. It's being held in Moncton, New Brunswick. A 3-set sweep of Cuba in the semifinal gave Canada a berth in next year's World Cup in Poland. And the Canadian women's wheelchair basketball team meets Japan in a quarterfinal today in the World Championship in Ottawa. From the Canadian Press, I'm Karen Rebo.
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10: All right, let's talk about the growing concern here now over illegal fishing charters and enforcement. Now, remember that deadly fishing charter sinking off Richmond that happened back in June? What a tragedy this was. 10 people were aboard the Top Ocean when it sank in the Strait of Georgia. 6 people missing, presumed drowned. 1 other person pulled from the water later died. Absolutely tragic. Now, this has exposed a problem that legitimate, licensed, regulated fishing guides have been warning about for years. Are illegal and unregulated charter operators putting people at risk? And is anybody actually enforcing the rules? Do we have enough enforcement of this? Got Jason Tinelli standing by from Pacific Angler to discuss. First, let's have a listen to Ivan Chu. Ivan is the vice president of the Vancouver Sport Fishing Guides Association, talking about the lack of enforcement here. Listen to this.
1: Not to my knowledge, there's been no overt action by Transport Canada or Department of Fisheries and Oceans to check, you know, boaters or charter guides, operators. We haven't seen any change. It's been status quo out in the water.
10: Okay, Ivan Chu speaking to our own Jill Bennett here. All right, let's discuss this now with my guest, Jason Tinelli. Jason is the owner of the Pacific Angler Charter Company. He's a member of the Sports Fishing Guides Association. Jason, thanks a lot for coming on today.
5: Yeah, my pleasure. Thanks for having me.
10: You're welcome, Jason. Thank you for doing it. Jason, you've been in this business a long time. How big of a problem is are unregulated or illegal fishing charters in BC? Is that a big thing?
5: You know, I think it's definitely grown over the years as just the population has grown here in BC and the demand. And you know, it's something that we've been noticing over the years and all came to a head here with recent events for sure.
10: Oh, yeah. What a tragedy that was back in June here. I'm not surprised. I'm glad to see you guys speaking out about it. What bothers you the most about this? Are these the safety issues that for people are putting their lives at risk when they get on board some of these boats?
5: Yeah, I mean, that is frustrating for sure. And I mean, I think, you know, we definitely saw a lot of our clients who are all over the world, really, as well as Vancouver locals. We got a lot of phone calls after that. It's important to keep it in a perspective. You know, you do have a large charter fleet. The vast majority are members of the Vancouver Sports Fishing Guides Association, been around for over 40 years and, you know, basically without incident. But there are some operators, sort of the fly-by-night guys that, you know, can give Vancouver and the rest of us a little bit of a bad name. And you know, it's not good and it's not safe. So I think we do need to see some changes. And I think we need to see some more enforcement, and I can talk a lot about that.
10: Yeah, I definitely want to hear your thoughts on the enforcement. Let me ask you about the existing system here. How do you guys operate as a legal, regulated fishing charter here? What kind of rules do you guys have to follow?
5: There's two main things. First of all, your vessel has to be registered as a commercial vessel with Transport Canada. And depending on the size, it will have to have a variety of safety equipment and certain things on board. And then the captain, it's the people who are fishing guides and are operating those commercial vessels. If they're a fishing guide or not, it could be a whale watching boat that you might go on out of Granville Island as well. Yeah, they have to take some courses. You have to have your marine first aid. There's a week-long course on how to operate a commercial vessel. You have to have your certificate on how to operate your radio. So there are some courses that you need to take to operate these commercial vessels so you do so in a responsible and safe manner.
10: Well, that makes a lot of sense, and I'm glad to hear that system is in place for sure. That's the way it should be. Let's play another clip here from Ivan Chu, Vice President of the Vancouver Sport Fishing Guides Association, on is there enforcement? Is there enough enforcement going on? Are these boats being inspected? Are the authorities checking up on this? Let's listen, then we'll discuss. Here's Ivan Chu speaking to our own Jill Bennett. Let's listen.
1: We got away from mandatory inspections back, I'm going to say, early 2000s, and now it's been a volunteer, self-policed type of inspection where you just have to have the minimum requirements for safety and then submit the form, and you get this blue sticker you put on your boat saying that you comply.
10: Wow. Okay, so he says mandatory inspections. You don't really see those anymore. Jason, as the owner of a charter company yourself, do you guys ever get inspected? Like, do the authorities ever show up and come board your boat and take a look around, make sure everything's in ship shape?
5: Well, you know, I think there's two ways to look at it. So, I mean, Ivan's correct. There are no TC or Transport Canada personnel, you know, coming down doing mandatory inspections. Sometimes they'll do spot checks. They have our boats are located on Granville Island, and they have come down and inspected our boats in the past. I wouldn't be opposed to a more annual checkup. But I think it's part of a bigger problem. Like Transport Canada is you know, being highlighted in this, but you know, really, I think we need more enforcement officers on the daily. We need more fisheries officers. We need them out there checking on the guides and just checking on things that are going on, because I think that's really where, you know, we can make a difference.
10: Yeah, that sure sounds like it. What do you think Transport Canada and these other officials should be doing differently? Do you think that there should be more inspections, right?
5: You know, I think it's like a lot of things. They've just been cutting down the budget and cutting down the staff. You know, I don't really know where we're at with the Transport Canada budget and how many staff they have these days, but I have been in fisheries meetings with DFO on an advisory process called the Sports Fish Advisory Board for the better part of a couple decades. And the consistent message there from the Department of Fisheries and Oceans fisheries officers from the highest levels is a lack of budget, a lack of staff. You know, you look at the explosion in people living in and around the Vancouver area. They have a huge caseload, and they're the lowest paid enforcement officers in the country. And, you know, that needs to change. That's where we need more fisheries officers. We need them on the water, and they need a bigger budget. And I think if we can make some changes there, we'll see some changes in the charter operators.
10: Jason Tinelli is my guest. Jason is the owner of Pacific Angler Charter Company, operating out of Vancouver, talking about the tragic sinking of that fishing boat back in June, the calls for more enforcement in the industry here for safety. Here's one thing that bothers me, Jason, and you tell me if you've heard this, but I've talked to some guides who tell me that if they see something wrong, like if they see another boat that they feel is breaking the rules, maybe unlicensed, unsafe, and they report illegal operators, then sometimes just nothing happens. Have you ever heard of that? Like sometimes you report, you see something wrong, you blow the whistle on it, report it, and nothing seems to happen. Have you heard of that?
5: Yeah, that's the reality. That's the reality of where we're at with the number of officers we have and the budget that they have. There is a phone number that you call. It is monitored. I mean, we would all love to think that there's some fisheries officers standing by. They get that phone call. There's some illegal activity, and they can just jump in the Zodiac and go out there, you know, kind of like the police might be able to do if you call 911 or something like that. The reality of it is, in our area, the number of officers and their caseload, that, you know, fishing-related infractions just really aren't that high up on the priority level. So when you're in these meetings, a lot of people don't realize their number one priority is actually illegal catch. So they're primarily concerned with illegal shellfish because that can cause loss of life. So that's actually their number one priority, and there's a lot of that going on. There's also a lot of environmental infractions. And then you get down to the recreational fishing infractions and then potentially some illegal guiding. So you're in these meetings with these officers and you're looking at their caseload and you're looking at the number of officers. You're looking at the people that come in and get trained and then transfer out because of the cost of living. And really, you know, it's depressing. Like I've been hearing the same message from these guys for years. We just need more officers. We need more people out on the water, and they need a bigger budget. They want to go get out there. They know who some of these bad actors are, but they're looking at their caseload and they've been given their priorities. And that's just where we're at. That's sort of how it all lays out at the end of the day.
10: It's got to be frustrating for a guy like yourself running a company following all the rules here to see that happening. Final question for you, Jason. After what happened with this boat that sank back in June, with such a tragic loss of life here, have you seen anything change recently on the water? Like, are you seeing more enforcement recently?
5: No, just like Ivan said, you know, we haven't seen that yet. You know, it's they can't come up with more money and more officers either through Transport Canada or DFO that quickly. I mean, you know, maybe we're sort of going into meetings with Transport Canada and the Department of Fisheries and Oceans in the winter and be working on policies and projects for 2027. So I wouldn't be surprised if there's potentially some reallocation of assets for the next season. But we didn't see any appreciable changes for 2026.
10: Jason, thanks for coming on to talk about your thoughts on this today. I appreciate it.
5: Yeah, my pleasure.
10: You bet. Thank you, man. That is Jason Tonelli. Jason is the owner of the Pacific Angler Fishing Charter Company out of Vancouver. VancouverSalmonFishing.ca, the website there. Really appreciate his time. Boy, that's an important issue for sure. What a tragedy we saw with the sinking of that boat. And it's disturbing to hear the lack of enforcement there, isn't it? Yeah, let me know how you feel about that one today. Mike at cknw.com. All right, final break on the show. We got lots more coming up on the other side, including Jill Bennett has a jam-packed show for you. I'll check in with Jill. And let's give some stuff away here today. Once again today, it's a four-pack of tickets to see the BC Lions take on the Saskatchewan Rough Riders next Friday, BC Play Stadium. Friday, September 25th. It's the Lions versus the Riders. Oh, man, Lions are doing great, moving up the standings. I enjoy watching them. They got an exciting team. Would you like to go to the game? I got four tickets for you. Phone me right now if you'd like to go. 604-602-7373 is the number. 604-602-7373. We'll play our game and give away the tickets next.
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10: All right, let's give away these BC Lions tickets here. I got four tickets to the Lions game versus Saskatchewan on Friday, September 25th. So next Friday, BC Place Stadium. BC Lions are playing great. They got an exciting team. I enjoy watching them here. So get out there and support your BC Lions. This is really, really fun. They're a great team, and I think they're going to make the playoffs, and who knows what happens after that. So four tickets to give away here. I've got Harry on the line in Chilliwack. Hi, Harry.
3: How you doing?
10: I'm doing good. Are you a Lions fan?
3: You know what? I love football. I haven't watched a lot of Lions games this year, but I've watched the last two, and they're very exciting.
10: Nice. They are. They got an exciting team. Okay, let's see if we can make this happen for you. I got four tickets. Now, we call our contest today, Tell Me I'm Lying. So here's how it works, Harry. I am going to read four statements. Three of them are true. One of them is a lie. You got to tell me which one is a lie, okay?
3: Okay, you got her.
10: Okay. A, octopuses have three hearts. B, a group of flamingos is called a flamboyance. C, sharks are older than trees. And D, bats are blind. Which one is the lie?
3: B.
10: No, I'm sorry. That is not correct. That is actually a true statement. We're moving on to Pete and Burnaby. Hey, Pete.
4: Hey, Mike. Good morning, sir.
10: Good morning to you. Okay, Pete, let's see if we can do this here. There's three options left. One of these is not true. One of these is a lie. You got to tell me which one is the lie. Octopuses have three hearts. Sharks are older than trees. Or bats are blind. Which one is a lie?
4: I would say the last one, bats are blind.
12: Precisely.
10: Yes, you are absolutely right. That is the lie. Now, bats aren't blind. They got eyes. Pete, you're the winner, man. How about that?
4: Oh, fantastic. Thank you.
10: Yeah. Are you a Lions fan?
4: Absolutely.
10: Oh, good. Okay, because you got four tickets here. So you got four tickets to see the Lions versus Saskatchewan Rough Riders next Friday, September 25th. Circle that on your calendar, BC Place.
4: Absolutely. Thank you.
10: Okay, Pete, I hope you have a great time at the game. Stay on the line. We'll get all your information, get your tickets to you. Pete in Burnaby, he's the winner today. Just won four tickets to see the Lions versus Saskatchewan Rough Riders. Friday, September 25th, BC Place Stadium. 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Just about time for me to go now. Jill Bennett coming right up, though. Hiya, Jill.
13: Hi, Mike. Well, now I have to go look up why the phrase blind as a bat is even a phrase. Now
10: I guess so.
13: It makes no sense, but I love that contest. Coming up, we are going to talk about the fiscal update. Now that we've had a chance to digest all of the numbers, not looking great, especially when you look at how much the province is spending on interest payments, all of that money that could be going to health care. care and other places. We'll look at that, as well as the privatization of airports.
10: Oh, okay. Mark Carney thinks that's a good idea,
13: yes,
10: right?
13: Yes, and mixed reviews of this idea. Yeah. So we'll talk more about that as well.
10: Okay, looking forward to that. Thank you, Jill.
13: Thanks, Mike.
10: All right, that's Jill Bennett. Her show is coming right up, so make sure you keep it locked right here. That's it for me today. Thanks a lot for hanging out with me today. Don't forget about the podcast. Search for the Mike Smith Show podcast wherever you find your favorites. You'll find it there. 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We're streaming on there. We're on the big popular streaming apps as well. Give that a try. Thanks a lot for spending part of your morning with me. Thanks to Ryan Bowles and Corey Letondre today. This is Mike Smith. Let's talk again tomorrow.
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5: They can't remember things that used to be second nature. 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
9: From the National Newsroom of the Canadian Press, I'm Karen Rebo. The president of the European Commission says Europe wants to open the door for Canada to become an associate member of the European Union. A visiting Prime Minister Mark Carney listened this morning as Ursula von der Leyen lauded Canada during her State of the Union address in Strasbourg, France. She heralded stronger cooperation between Europe and our country.
10: We want to bring the relationship with Canada to the highest level possible. And dear Mark, I said we must urgently reimagine our partnerships.
9: Von der Leyen's remarks drew a standing ovation. Carney arrived in Strasbourg earlier this morning for a two-day European visit aimed at strengthening our alliance with a key focus on trade, defense, and people-to-people ties. Later today, Carney will make a quick flight to Manchester to meet with new British Prime Minister Andy Burnham. He'll return to Strasbourg, where he's set to deliver a speech to the European Parliament tomorrow. Former Prime Minister Stephen Harper delivered closing remarks at Canada's first-ever National Investment Summit yesterday that wrapped up in Toronto. He told business executives it was clear that the current U.S. administration views our level of economic integration as incompatible with our separate sovereignty. Harper said Canada can use this as a chance to reopen and rediscover a long-term program for prosperity.
11: I do find this all very sad, just as equally necessary. And I believe that in this necessity, our country

0: country will also discover, and is discovering, opportunity.
1: A last-ditch effort to reach a trade deal with the U.S. failed last month, and Prime Minister Mark Carney suspended talks. That decision led to new American tariffs and then retaliatory tariffs from Canada. The City Council of Mississauga, Ontario, is set to vote today on a one-year data center moratorium. The city's the latest in Ontario to consider a pause as it studies what guardrails it could place on energy-intensive data centers fueling the artificial intelligence boom. The proposed citywide moratorium would apply to data centers with energy demands over 10 megawatts. Oakville last month became the first Ontario municipality to enact a pause after failed bids for data centers in Hamilton and Burlington. And a documentary about the life and legacy of Rush drummer Neil Peart will have its world premiere at the Toronto International Film Festival today.
2: We played well together and we laughed well together. That's the kind of thing that might last 34 years.
1: Peart's bandmates Geddy Lee and Alex Lifeson are expected to attend the screening of Neil Peart, No One's Disciple, along with co-directors Sam Dunn and Scott McFadyen. Peart died of brain cancer in early 2020 at age 67. For those unable to make it to TIFF, the documentary is set to debut on CBC next Wednesday. This is the Canadian Press. In sports, Alejandro Kirk's RBI single was all the offense Toronto could muster in the Blue Jays' 10-1 pounding by the Detroit Tigers. Toronto's second baseman Ernie Clements says he and his teammates have to stay positive as they try to keep their playoff hopes alive.
3: You just have to find a way. You have to find a way to come back with energy tomorrow and just take one game at a time right now.
1: The defeat put the Blue Jays 2 games back of Cleveland for the third and final wildcard spot in the American League after the Guardians rallied past the Chicago White Sox 7-6. And the Rangers 4-2 win over Boston moved Texas a half game up on Toronto in the playoff chase. And in soccer, the Hamilton Forge reached the final of the TELUS Canadian Championship with a 1-0 win over Super du Quebec. The Vancouver Whitecaps and CF Montreal clash Wednesday in the second leg of their semifinal after a 1-1 draw in the first match. The winner advances to face the Forge for the Voyageurs Cup in October. From the Canadian Press, I'm Karen Rebo.
4: This is the ongoing history of new music with Alan Cross.
5: Humans are weird species. Yeah, we can be inquisitive, but we can also be very docile, especially when it comes to tradition. We're told to do something because, it's always been done this way. The old ways are the best. They've worked for us for decades, centuries. So who are you to ask questions or dispute things? Okay, but this is a rational, modern, scientific world. It's supposed to be anyway. So it doesn't seem right that we not question something that seems a little off. For example, for the 3 days leading up to Mardi Gras, the people of Ivrea, Italy, and this is true, divide themselves into 9 different teams. They dress up in battle gear and start throwing oranges at each other. And here's the wild thing. Nobody knows why. They've just always done it. Oh, there are rumors. It may have had something to do with defending the town against a tyrant ruler in the 12th century. Or wait, maybe it was the 13th. Anyway, we're not sure. This tyrant may have assaulted a young woman the night before her wedding. She not only fought back, but she cut off his head. What this has to do with 9 teams throwing oranges at each other is unclear, yet it's a thing. But we don't have to get that weird. Let's look at things from a different perspective. There are many objects in everyday life that we just accept as being there. It never occurs to us that these things might have names. Have you ever heard of a glabella? That's the space between our eyebrows. Before I heard that word, it never occurred to me that this part of the body would have a name. Can't get out of bed in the morning? Well, you have a condition known as dyspnea. What's overmorrow? Well, that's a more efficient way of saying the day after tomorrow. Overmorrow. And the word crapulence is real. It's that sick feeling that you get when you eat or drink too much. One more. What's a nurdle? That's what you call a tiny dab of toothpaste on your brush. That's a nurdle. None of this information is going to change your life, but it does open up our lives to new perspectives on the world. We encounter the same sorts of things in music. Where do accents go when people sing? Why do singers mess with the melody lines when they perform live? How come we hear lyrics wrong? Let's get those answers in the latest episode of The Rock Explainer.
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David Bowie from his 1972 album Pinups and his version of The Who's Can't Explain. Hello again, I'm Alan Cross, and this is the fifth edition of an occasional series called The Rock Explainer. The idea is to explore the strange, unexplained, and traditional things about rock culture that don't get enough attention and analysis. In many cases, we just accept these things and don't question them as much as we perhaps should. But if we stop for just a second and cock a quizzical eyebrow and actually ask the question, then it's possible to learn new things about music that you might not have ever imagined. For example, and this has happened to you many times, I know it has, have you ever realized that you've heard a song lyric wrong? Maybe you unknowingly keep hearing it wrong for years. I'll give you an example. How many people get it wrong with Jimi Hendrix and Purple Haze? What is he singing here? Excuse me while I kiss the sky. There are generations of people who believe that Jimmy is singing, "Excuse me while I kiss this guy," and have never questioned that. What he's actually saying is, "Excuse me while I kiss the sky." Now that you know, listen again. Here's another famous misheard lyric. What is Manfred Mann singing here? Blinded by the light, wrapped up like a douche, another runner in the night. Despite what you may have heard since 1975, he's singing Blinded by the Light, revved up like a deuce, another runner in the night. In case you don't know, Blinded by the Light is a Bruce Springsteen song, and if we go back to the original, we can hear it a little better. Okay, revved up like a deuce, another runner in the night. All right, so what does that mean? Well, it's a reference to a hot rod engine, specifically one related to three models of Ford cars from the 1930s known as Deuce Coupes, which were once favorites of hot rod modifiers. Springsteen is singing about revving up a four-cylinder engine and not anything else, including any feminine hygiene products. Misheard lyrics are known as mondegreens. You hear it wrong, and as a result, the line gets a completely new and unintended meaning. The word goes back to 1954, when an American writer named Sylvia Wright wrote in Harper's Magazine that she messed up with an old Scottish ballad entitled In the Bonny Earl Moray, which dates back to at least 1765. Her mother used to read it to her. The last line of the poem reads, laid him on the green, as in, you know, out in the meadow or the lawn or whatever. But young Sylvia heard it as Lady Montegreen. And in that article, she declared that all misheard lyrics and lines of poetry should be called mondegreens. And it is now an official word in the Oxford English Dictionary. Okay, so we know what mondegreens are called, but why do we mishear lyrics in the first place? This has to do with the psychological response known as confirmation bias. If we hear a phrase indistinctly, our brains automatically, instinctively try to fill in the gaps with something familiar. This may lead to situations of cognitive dissonance, when we can't make out the words. The brain just shoves in something to make it make sense, sort of. The error then gets burned into our minds, and we can't hear anything else. We might even rebel and actively fight against hearing the correct lyric. And we may insist on mishearing the words because somewhere deep down inside, we hear what we want to hear, even though it's wrong. With the emergence of mass media in the 20th century, mondegreens began to spread. And now they're common worldwide and in every language you want to mention. Here are a few more. In Lucy in the Sky with Diamonds, John Lennon does not sing, "The girl with colitis goes by." And John Fogerty does not sing, "There's a bathroom on the right" in Bad Moon Rising. And Kurt Cobain is not singing about being in containers and hot potatoes
Although, now that I mention it, that's probably all you're going to hear from now on.

Hey, sorry if I ruined the lyrics to Smells Like Teen Spirit for you after all these decades, but at least you know what a mondegreen is and why they exist. Here's another thing that you've probably never questioned too much. You know when a lyricist runs out of words and just starts singing la-la-la or na-na-na or doot-doot-doot? Those placeholders or nonsense sounds are called vocables. They don't have any meaning. There are so many of these. Dum-dum-dum, la-dee-da. Many indigenous songs use vocables. Some Jewish melodies are nothing but vocables. And here's a wild fact. Back in the 15th century, classical composers used a specific vocable as a filler word for songs. Now, I'm going to read you the lyrics from Will You Buy a Fine Dog? This was written by Thomas Morley sometime in the 1500s. I'm quoting from the lyrics directly. Will you buy a fine dog with a hole in his head? With a dildo, with a dildo, with a dildo. So, yeah, dildo was once a vocable for lyricists who had no idea what to write in the same spirit as Hey Diddle Diddle, the Cat and the Fiddle. But if we drill deeper, maybe that was the wrong phrase. It's very possible that Morley was trying to be a little cheeky as well. So the etymology of the word dildo is a bit sketchy, including in this whole thing about vocables. Whatever the case, sometimes a song screams for singing that doesn't say anything, doesn't mean anything, but feels good. And when it comes to audience participation, you know, an audience singing along in public, it just works great. This song is loaded with vocables, especially right at the end. And I can't imagine it being any other way. As it stands, it is perfect

0: Simple Minds, taking us out of Don't You Forget About Me with many la-la-las, the singing placeholder known as a vocable. Since we're talking about singing, here's another thing that needs an explanation. Where do accents go when we sing? This happens 99% of the time, no matter how thick a brogue might be. So why? First, we have to understand the characteristics of an accent. Vowels and consonants are examples of what linguists call phonemes. These are sounds that distinguish one word from another. People from different parts of the world will pronounce phonemes differently, even with a common word. And second, melody and rhythm play a factor. The melody of a song tends to override how someone would normally pronounce a word and its phoneme. It cancels out what makes an accent. Think about what's involved in singing. You're not speaking words. You're making them musical. For example, you stretch out certain songs, especially vowels. When you do that, things become more neutral. Add in expression and emotion and bouncing along with the rhythm, and things may get flattened out even more. A few artists will work to keep their regional accent. Think The Proclaimers and 500 Miles. Elton John producing calf as cough in Benny and the Jets. And anything by the British band Idols. Unless you make that effort, the music will guide your pronunciation into something that sounds, well, North American, or at the very least, mid-Atlantic. The best example I can give you is the Gallagher brothers. They're from Manchester, where the dialect is very strong and very distinct. And the boys can spread it on quite thick. Here is something called Wibbling Rivalry. This is a 1995 recording of Liam and Noel getting into a fight during an interview.
1: Situations like that have been happening to me and him before we were in a band. Right. This band...
2: So therefore, why should it all change? Why
1: shut up.
2: I
1: shut
2: get
1: up.
2: The situations all
1: he's
2: the time.
1: Just said, therefore, 70%...
2: I've got a life about the band. The band is another form
1: right.
2: of life.
1: The band is about music.
2: Exactly. Right?
1: It's not about getting thrown off f***ing ferries. Or about
2: I've not said that.
1: Yeah, why don't you go downstairs and smash the bar up and say you're the singer of Oasis?
2: Because I know what if I did? If I was going to go down and smash the bar up, I'd do it and there's nothing
1: so why don't you go and make a scene?
2: Because
1: then?
2: I'm not in that.
0: Now, here's Liam and Noel singing. Where did all that Manx speak go? Well, it got absorbed into the melody and the rhythm of the music.

0: 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More things from rock that need explaining coming up, including a few things to pay attention to the next time you go to a concert.
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0: This is another episode in the Rock Explainer series, a chance to learn why certain heretofore unexplained things exist in the world of rock. Let's move to the concert stage. You may have noticed or known about these things already, but let's go through them just in case. When you go to a concert, there's usually an opening act or two. In most cases, they don't sound as big as the headliner. And that's usually because they don't get full use of the PA. You just don't want the opening act blowing the headliner off the stage. Second, we usually hear music playing through the PA between the opener and the headliner. You may notice that the closer it comes to the main event, the louder the music gets. This is an old soundman trick designed to build the energy in the building before the headliner hits the stage. Not everyone uses this technique, but once you start listening for it, you'll see that it's quite common. And finally, when the main act does hit the stage, their singing may be different. This can be annoying to fans who expect the sound from the stage to be the same as the song from the recording. So what's going on here? Well, mostly it's the physical frailties of the human voice. It's hard to hit high, powerful notes night after night. The singer needs to adapt, lest they blow out their voice and can't sing at all and ruin the tour. Another issue is age. As we get older, our voices change. The muscles and cartilage in our larynx, the place where our vocal cords live, get old and tired and begin to deteriorate. The vocal cords themselves lose flexibility. They get thinner and become stiffer. Some men find their voices increase in pitch. Women may find the opposite. Because of the stiffness of the vocal cords, they don't vibrate as easy as they used to. This makes hitting high notes, moments of extreme vibration, very hard, if not impossible. It becomes very hard to control those vibrations, which is necessary for singing. So, as a result, some older singers will be forced to do one of two things. First, they'll change the performance so they avoid hitting too many high notes. A second option is to lower the key in which the song is performed. A lower key means any high notes in the original arrangement are transposed down to a level that is more easily singable. Paul McCartney has had to do this in his later years. There are some really high notes in the song Maybe I'm Amazed. And if we go back to 1968 and the recording of Hey Jude, a song that features 4 minutes of the vocable, na-na-na, McCartney takes his tenor range to a very high F. In 1968, he could do that when he was 26. Now that he's in his 80s, well, no, not his fault. It's just the human body. He compensates in concert by dropping the key of the song and by also having some very clever and subtle backup vocals from his band. Bono has done an excellent job in keeping his voice in shape. He's very careful with his instrument. But if you have seen U2 in concert over the last, 15 years or so, you may notice that a song like this is performed in a lower key. And depending on the night, Bono may sing the chorus with a little less gusto and in a lower range. He also depends on the Edge's background vocals to give things extra oomph. On this particular night in Berlin, things were pretty much on point, although maybe he was holding back just a little.

Let's move to the concept of backwards masking or backmasking. Maybe you've heard about this before. Maybe you've heard about some of this without even knowing it. This is a recording trick where you record something forward and then dub it backward into a song so that when it's played, that piece is heard backward. It can be a cool audio effect. Now, who came up with this? Well, the technique has a very long history that goes back to the early days of recorded music. Aleister Crowley, the occult weirdo and self-proclaimed evilest man alive, conducted audio experiments spinning phonograph records backwards as early as 1913. He thought he might find hidden messages or perhaps learn how to think backward. Reversed audio can be found in the movie Gold Diggers of 1935. And then in 1959, a group called The Eligibles released a song called Car Trouble. It only reached number 107 on the Billboard charts, but it was the first record on that chart to contain backmasking. There are two backward passages. Here's the second one.

0: somebody yell.
1: It was easy enough to get that effect. The guy playing the part of the father did his bit like normal. Then the tape was flipped over, meaning that when it was played back, it went in the opposite direction, creating a back mask that sounds like an angry, deranged father concerned about his little girl. And what's being said? Let's find out.
2: Now look at here, cat. Stop running these records backwards.
1: Now look at here, cat. Stop running these records backwards. Doubles as a nice Easter egg, doesn't it? The Beatles were very big into backmasking. They experimented with backward bits on songs like Tomorrow Never Knows, Rain, and Throughout the White Album. Those backward bits were intentionally placed in those recordings. But then everyone started running records backwards in hopes of finding messages that, frankly, just were not there. Some people thought they heard something satanic, for example, on this reverse bit of Stairway to Heaven.
3: Oh,

fundamentalist religious types swore that Zepp deliberately planted that message in the song so it would subconsciously influence unwitting stupid kids. It supposedly says, "Oh, here's to my sweet Satan, the one whose little path made me sad, whose power is Satan. He will give you 666. There was a tool shed where he made us suffer, sad Satan." Sure. If you want to know more about this slice of insanity, you can check out the Satanic Panic episode of my other podcast, Uncharted: Crime and Mayhem in the Music Industry. It's just weird. Anyway, back to the main topic. Tons of artists used backmasking effects in the 70s and 80s. That seems to be when things reached their peak. Iron Maiden, Pink Floyd, Styx, Prince, B-52s, Weird Al, they were all into it. But then backmasking sort of went away in the era of the CD because, well, how are you going to spin a CD backward? But once digital sound editing software became widely available in the late 90s and early 2000s, the practice came back. Today, there's a Wikipedia page that lists dozens and dozens of backward messages. Beck, Cake, Coldplay, Eminem, Franz Ferdinand, Linkin Park, Marilyn Manson, Moby, Soundgarden, Tool, 21 Pilots, and a ton more. And of course, more than just a few of them do it just to mess with people. For example, in early 2000, the New York electropunk band Mindless Self-Indulgence released an album entitled Frankenstein Girls Will Seem Strangely Sexy. It leads off with a song called Backmask Warning, and it contains the line, "Play that record backwards. Here's a message, yo, you suckers. Play that record backwards." 2 minutes into the song, we start hearing some weird stuff, and I will translate. Singer Jimmy Urine, yes, I did say urine, says these words backwards. "Respect your parents. Clean your room. Do your homework. Don't stay out too late. And eat your vegetables." So, take that, Satanic Panickers.

0: And that's the story of backmasking. I have a couple more things to explain before we're done. We'll look at why songs are repeated on the radio, and I'll explain why we need Canadian content laws for music.
1: When a child is in the hospital, visitors come to say hello. And when visiting hours are over, they leave. But family does whatever it takes to stay. At Ronald McDonald House, we believe families shouldn't have to fight alone. So we make sure they have everything they need, with a community of support, warm meals, and a place to rest. Because when a child is sick, family stays. And Ronald McDonald House stays with them.
0: This is a Rock Explainer episode, one of those shows where I try to draw attention to and then demystify things in music that might otherwise remain unexplained. I get this asked a lot. Why do radio stations play songs over and over again? Well, there is a scientific reason for this. The vast majority of people tend to listen to the radio in chunks, 20 minutes here, 10 minutes there, an hour later in the day. Each time, there is an expectation of every individual listener to a radio station that when they tune in, they are going to hear a song that they like. But because radio isn't customizable by the end user, a listener can't get a specific song from a radio station just whenever they want it. So the only way to make sure as many people as possible hear the biggest and most popular songs is to play those songs more often, thereby increasing the chances that any individual, when they tune in, will hear in what they're hoping for. It's an inexact way of programming, but it does work. The theory of repetition leading to more listeners goes back to the early 1950s, when a guy named Todd Storts implemented a high repetition playlist on a radio station in Omaha, Nebraska. The legend is that he was sitting in a bar, depressed about his station's financial situation. When the bar closed, he noticed a waitress plugging her tip money into the jukebox. And what songs was she choosing? The exact same ones customers had been playing all night long. He thought, what if we just play the hits, the popular songs, over and over and over again? So he did. He implemented that at the radio station. And within weeks, his station was at the top of the market. And this was the beginning of Top 40 radio, a format built on repetition. Now, people tell me that radio stations play the same songs 20 times a day. That's an exaggeration, mostly. Top 40 pop stations, we call this contemporary hit radio now, are all about repetition because their audience loves hearing the same songs over and over and over again. Okay, so how many times will one of these stations play a song? Well, it depends on the station. The most popular songs of the moment are placed in a special category that's called power or something similar. These are the songs that get played the most, and there might be anywhere from 2 to 5 power songs depending on the radio station. Depending on the characteristics and the demands of the audience, the rotation of power songs is optimized. In extreme cases, that might mean playing a single song 120 times a week. Since there are 168 hours in a week, that means one of these power songs comes up on average every 1 hour and 24 minutes. Radio stations that play music other than Top 40 know that their audience won't stand for that. Oh, they still have songs in power rotations, but those songs are played 30 or 40 or 45 times a week, and often much less. Those are for new songs. Well, what about older ones? Again, it depends. A rock station will have a power gold category or something like it. These are songs usually more than 2 years old that have established themselves as all-time favorites with the station's audience, something that's determined through rigorous audience research and testing. A typical rock station might play something like this 5 to 8 times a week, maybe more, maybe less. Again, it all depends on what the audience wants and the nature of the radio station. In fact, this may not be the first time you've heard this track today.

There are all kinds of theories and practices when it comes to determining how many times a song should be played on the radio during a given day or throughout a given week. It all depends on the philosophy and objectives of a given radio station. And believe it or not, decades and decades of running radio stations has proven that repetition can equal higher ratings. 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And no. 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That's called payola, and such pay for play is illegal, although that hasn't stopped some people in the U.S., the biggest payola market in the world. I cover that story, too, with an episode of Uncharted Crime and Mayhem in the Music Industry. I highly recommend that you listen. The final thing I want to explain is why Canadian radio stations must devote a certain percentage of their broadcast playlist to Canadian music. Before January 18, 1971, there really wasn't much of a Canadian music industry. There were remote offices run by foreign record companies. There were a few domestic record labels, but they were minuscule and had no clout. Canadian radio, and therefore popular music in all of Canada, was dominated by artists from the UK and the US. It was extraordinarily rare to hear a Canadian artist on Canadian radio. We weren't just losing our musical identity as a nation because we didn't really have one. But starting in the mid-1960s, there was a movement within Canada to do something about our moribund music industry. After years of discussion, argument, and pushback, it was decided that beginning on January 18, 1971, all Canadian radio stations would have to ensure that 30%, 3 out of every 10, of all songs they played on their radio station were by Canadian artists. The object here was twofold. First, make sure that Canadians got to hear music from other Canadians instead of just a steady diet of American and British music. In that sense, it was a cultural strategy. But this was also an industrial strategy. By creating a law whereby Canadian radio had to play Canadian music, a music creation infrastructure was needed. This meant recording studios, record labels, producers, engineers, agents, promoters, and all the things needed to produce, promote, and sustain a domestic music industry. There was a lot of pushback in the beginning. A quota system? How sad is that? But because it was the law, the Canadian content rules were here to stay. And yes, it took about a decade for things to get good. But now, the Canadian system cranks out more music to the rest of the world than a country of our size should otherwise. We have a very strong domestic scene and strong music exports. The CanCon rules have been a great success. Today, the minimum requirement is 35%. Some stations voluntarily wrote into their licenses a percentage higher than that, 40% or even 45%. The whole CanCon story is very complicated. And it's very easy to get lost in the weeds. And to explain it all takes an entire show. And there is one somewhere in the Ongoing History podcast archives. You should take a look. Meanwhile, please enjoy some classic Canadian content from Our Lady Peace.

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1: And that's what I have for this edition of the Rock Explainer. 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And then, I'll say this again, there's my other podcast, Uncharted, Crime and Mayhem in the Music Industry. 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There's an explanation in itself. Talk to you next time. I'm Alan Cross.
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3: From the National Newsroom of the Canadian Press, I'm Karen Rebo. The President of the European Commission made a big announcement this morning during her State of the Union address. Visiting Prime Minister Mark Carney was listening at the European Parliament in Strasbourg, France, as Ursula von der Leyen proposed a path for Canada to be even closer to Europe.
4: I said we must urgently reimagine our partnerships. So I would like to work with you on opening the door for Canada to being the first associate member of the European Union.
3: Her remarks drew a standing ovation. She said, "We see the world with the same eyes."
4: Europe and Canada believe in democracy. That power does not belong to the strongest, richest, and loudest, but to all of us.
3: Carney arrived in Strasbourg earlier this morning for a two-day European visit aimed at strengthening our alliance with a key focus on trade, defense, and easier visa travel. He'll make a side trip to Manchester, England today to meet with Britain's new prime minister and then return to Strasbourg to deliver his own address to the European Parliament tomorrow. Conservative leader Pierre Poilievre, speaking in Vancouver yesterday, said he believes the prime minister travels to Europe too often and accused him of lacking transparency regarding his intentions.
5: We want Canada to have free trade with Europe, cooperation with Europe, but we'll never surrender our independence and sovereignty over our laws, our tax money, and our immigration policies.
3: Five gun control advocacy groups are renewing pressure on the RCMP to disclose information about the firearms used in that February mass shooting in Tumbler Ridge, BC.
6: The groups have penned a letter to the RCMP commissioner saying public discussion of the details could help prevent another tragedy as a new school year begins. They say students, parents, and others deserve information that could help address failures in gun control law or its enforcement before another mass shooting occurs. RCMP says it cannot reveal specific information about the guns because the investigation of the February shootings at a home and school in the small community is active and ongoing. The shootings killed 9 people, including the young assailant. Naira Ahmed, The Canadian Press.
3: And a documentary about the life and legacy of late

0: Rush drummer Neil Peart will have its world premiere at the Toronto International Film Festival today. Neil Peart's iconic bandmates Geddy Lee and Alex Lifeson are expected to attend the screening of Neil Peart, No One's Disciple, along with co-directors Sam Dunn and Scott McFadyen. Peart died of brain cancer in early 2020 at age 67, and Rush recently launched their first tour since his death.
1: I was banging around the house and smashing up pots and pans, and my parents got the idea that I like to hit things with sticks.
0: For those unable to make it to TIFF, the documentary is set to debut on CBC next Wednesday. This is the Canadian Press. In sports, with 10 games left in the regular season, the Toronto Blue Jays' playoff hopes are hanging by a thread. An awful 10-1 loss to the Detroit Tigers last night dropped Toronto to 2 games back of Cleveland for the third and final American League wildcard spot. Toronto second baseman Ernie Clement is staying positive.
2: We're swinging the bats well. We're pitching really, really well. We're playing great defense. I think you just flush this one and get back to it tomorrow.
0: The Jays send Max Scherzer to the mound today to conclude the 3-game homestand against the Tigers, who won the first two. The Canadian men's volleyball team faces the U.S. in today's final of the Norseca Men's Continental Volleyball Championship. It's being held in Moncton, New Brunswick. A 3-set sweep of Cuba in the semifinal gave Canada a berth in next year's World Cup in Poland. And the Canadian women's wheelchair basketball team meets Japan in a quarterfinal today in the World Championship in Ottawa. From the Canadian Press, I'm Karen Rebo.
3: Brilliant minds. Ridiculous questions. 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
4: Coming up on The Last Show tonight, dating has never smelled better. Or maybe not, because people are skipping showers to supposedly boost their sexual chemistry. In 10 minutes' time, we're going to cover pheromone maxing. Can your natural smelly musk actually make you hotter or just get you banned from restaurants? Then after that, AI surveillance cameras are being deployed everywhere, like in Germany. But one artist has found a way to defeat them by designing a shirt that confuses them, telling the AI that there's nothing to see here. More on that towards the end of the hour. All right, those are just some of the topics coming up on the show today. There's going to be more. Let's dive in. You're in a meeting with a small group of people, and everybody agrees with you. Congratulations! Although maybe you should start worrying, because researchers have mathematically modeled why a group with one stubborn person who doesn't agree with you can sometimes be more trustworthy than a group that has complete agreement. Let's talk about it here with complex science researcher at Sorbonne University in ENS Lyon in France, Aurel Boussard. Aurel, welcome to the show.
5: Hello. Thank you for the invitation. I'm very happy to share with you my results.
4: Yeah, I'm excited to talk about it. Let's start with kind of a paradox here. Why in a group of people would less agreement ever make me more confident than a group that completely agrees? I'm thinking of like a jury in a trial.
5: Yeah, long story short, it can be a bit hard to summarize, but we use a mathematical model in which we can consider many, many groups, like a big population, and infer what happens on average. And what we see is that, yes, when there is a conformity bias, so that leads people to follow a bit more the group general opinion, then we have something like promotes consensus. Consensus appears a bit too much, and at that point creates a bit more errors. And that's why some groups that allow little dissent can be more accurate, more trustworthy.
4: Anecdotally, I feel like people who have 100% certainty on anything aren't as like well thought out as people who have 99% certainty. I guess that makes sense, right? Like if we're making a decision and I have one person challenging me, I have to justify my decision. I have to think through it. And if I can convince 9 out of 10 people after being attacked, if you will, by the one dissenter,
5: it means that your information is highly valuable, yeah.
4: Okay, so anecdotally, that's how it works. Mathematically, how does it work?
5: Yes, exactly. So we use a probability theory, and thanks to that, we can model, create some virtual individuals that can receive some information. It's a number, in fact. And based on that number, they assess whether the good option is the option A or option B. And they can make the optimal decision given the information they have. And then we elaborate a bit more the model by adding social interaction, by making individual watching each other's decision, and so getting influenced by the other's decision. And this influence will change a little bit the threshold where this information leads them to option A or option B. So this is the basic structure of the model.
6: Okay, and so that's the model. What did you end up finding with this model?
5: Yeah, we find that if it's let as is, if individuals take like purely rational decision, the more the group agree together, the more it is right and then trustworthy. But turns out that we have a lot of cognitive biases. It's not a big news now. And one of them is very important in this kind of collective decision context is conformity. So the fact that individuals are even more biased by the choices of others, they want to usually to agreeing with the majority. And it can be explained very well by the fact that if you always disagree with your group, at some point you may be excluded from your group. So for a very good reason, we are probably to some extent conformist, depending on the context, of course. Some people are a bit less or maybe anti-conformist, but on average, I'd say we are. And because of that, when we add this element on this firstly purely rational model, so the model becomes a bit less rational, a bit more realistic to human behaviors or even social species behaviors, then we have this effect in which full consensus groups are a bit less trustworthy than groups that allow little dissent. Yeah.
6: So what are the kind of takeaways from your study? Assuming I'm at work in a meeting with eight people, assuming I'm sitting on a jury with nine other people, assuming I'm with my friends and five or six of us are trying to decide where to go to dinner. Like, how can we, as people who make decisions in groups, benefit from your research?
5: Yeah, that's a very important question. And I'm very happy that you ask it, because we are doing science and we are in a very specific context. So we are studying binary decisions in a very simple context in which there is only one cognitive bias and there are like several limitations like that. And so we cannot give normative advice to any group decisions. We find that when the problem at stake is a bit simple, then high consensus is a good mark, because if you want to ask whether the sky is blue, well, everybody will say, yes, it's blue. And then you follow the consensus and you are right.
6: What about at nighttime when it's dark and black? No, I'm kidding. Please keep going.
5: Maybe it's a darker blue, but so the problem at stake needs to be at least a little bit complex. This is what we find, to see our effect, that disagreement can be a good clue. But anyway, it's still a constrained model. So we do not have normative advice to give. It's just an interesting thing that occurs in a quite specific. I cannot say it's always working.
6: I got it. You're doing the thing that scientists do where you're saying, well, here's the definite research we have. Here's what we can definitely say. But in your opinion, you know, all studies aside, is there any tricks we can do as groups to make better decisions?
5: Yeah. Well, in that context, I would say being sure at least that we explored all options. Yeah, it can be a clue. It's related to accepting some dissent in your group is exploring a bit more other information. So
6: yeah, like sort of treating a dissenting decision and then explore it to see educate you on the decision you've made. Should we be looking at claims on products, you know, like toothpaste that say 10 out of 10 dentists recommend this? Or should we prefer the toothpaste that says 9 out of 10 dentists recommend this because we know there was some dissent?
5: This will be my personal opinion because, of course, my study cannot answer that. But I would say that for this kind of context, you have much more probably biases or sources or probably conflict of interest somehow that should be taken into account. And even without being a total complotist, it's not completely crazy to say that toothpaste sellers want to sell their things and want to influence the buyer. So this kind of influence is not taken into account in our model. We are in a situation where conformity only occurs between very honest and very sincere individuals interacting together in a very simple way. So advertising is a bit more complex.
6: I believe that. Okay, back to the study. I won't ask you any more questions that are speculative. Is there a point where disagreement becomes a bad thing rather than a useful thing?
5: Yes. Yeah. Yeah, it can be. In fact, what we do is to compare many groups in a population and say, given this amount of conformity, this kind of information complexity, we can say that. But it's not a generality. It's like a statistical thing. So in some cases, it's terrible to have disagreements, of course. Yeah.
6: Well, I'm here with Aurel Bossar, a complex science researcher at Sorbonne University in ENS Lyon in France. I agree with everything you said. So I guess there's no dissent in this interview. Thanks for being on the show.
5: Thank you.
6: Just ahead, could skipping deodorant actually make you more attractive? After the break, the strange truth about pheromone maxing and what really makes someone smell sexy.
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6: We have officially reached a strange new frontier in dating. Some people are being told to smell worse before a date. It's called pheromone maxing, and it's the idea that skipping the shower and letting your natural, odorful musk loose could help you attract someone. But is there any actual science behind this? Or are people just making dating smellier? Let's discuss it here with Bruce Wiley, a professor of health policy and management at the City University of New York. Bruce, welcome to the show.
11: Thanks for having me, David.
6: Do you get annoyed when people just say maxing to emphasize a new trend that applies maybe to young people? It seems like everything's maxing these
11: days.
6: Well,
11: yeah, maxing has been used to the max, so to speak, because it's maxing. It seems like every week there's a new maxing thing out there. And if you just search for maxing, you'll find the latest trend.
6: You certainly will. Okay, yep. Pheromone maxing. Mm-hmm. I know that in the animal kingdom, pheromones are a huge deal. Like, they make or break mating. Is it true for people? Is the smell of our potential mate something that can kind of attract us in a meaningful way?
11: Yeah, they talk about pheromones with mice and insects, plants. So if you happen to be a mouse, then it's highly relevant. But the thing with humans is there hasn't been any science that has isolated or identified any type of pheromones in humans. So, if you look at the scientific literature, there isn't any evidence. But that hasn't stopped the belief among many humans that there is this thing called pheromones in humans.
6: I mean, anecdotally, I'm going to get a little gross here. Mm-hmm. I like my girlfriend's natural musk. I've observed in my own life, people have kind of a pleasant odor, and maybe it's somehow related to their body odor. It's not like a perfume, but it's mm-hmm. not something that I would use to like, oh, I'm going to date X person X and not date person Y. Is there anything like that we kind of have slight preferences for the way people smell?
11: Oh, yeah, certainly. We have to keep in mind the difference between, you know, liking a smell. So, you know, someone smells like cinnamon and you're like, oh, great, that, you know, I like that. Or maybe that makes me hungry or what have you, versus pheromones. So pheromones are chemicals that, again, exist like with mice and insects where they'll emit it and secrete it. And it'll actually have some type of specific biological effect on the person, or I shouldn't say person, on the mouse or the animal that actually receives it. So it is different from, you know, you smell something and maybe psychologically it reminds you of something or you like that smell. That certainly exists. People have their preferences, but you're not actually stimulating particular chemical pathways in your body that kind of make you blindly lustful towards someone. That's what people are talking about when they're talking about like pheromone maxing, that like, oh my goodness, like I can't control myself. I, you know, there's some kind of musk and I don't understand why, but I like it.
6: I'm sort of conflating being attracted to a smell on like a kind of rational level to a chemical that triggers something in my brain like it might for a mouse, is what you're saying.
11: Exactly. Yeah.
6: Interesting. Okay, well, let's get to the trend. What mm-hmm. are people saying who pheromone max? What is it exactly? If someone online was on TikTok spreading dubious information about pheromone maxing, what would they be saying?
11: So there's several things that are being pushed. One is to not shower before dates. And, you know, that's a typical typically before a date, the advice is to shower, but that's one of the things. So the suggestion is, oh, okay, if you're showering, then you're washing off these pheromones somehow, if they actually had exist or actually exist, and then you just go basically unshowered to a date. So that's one thing. Second is to step it up a level, maybe like wear a sweaty shirt. So you've been working out and these quote unquote so-called pheromones are in your shirt, and then you go to a date. That's the second thing that you might see going around. The third is to not wear deodorant or cologne or perfume or what have you, or anything to cover up these natural so-called pheromones. And a fourth thing that you might see going around is to drink your own urine.
6: Oh, goodness. Yes. We went from like a little bit gross, a little bit more gross, a little bit more gross, and then we jumped off the cliff with that one.
11: Yep, that's stepping up your game, or whatever you want to call it, but drinking your own urine. And the theory behind that is that somehow is supposed to help trigger more emission of pheromones.
6: Oh, goodness. Okay, so, I guess the question, I know the answer, does this sort of tell another person anything about us in a subtle way? And the answer is yes. It tells them you're nuts, but people believe that this will somehow cause them to emit an odor that will attract a mate. Do people brush their teeth after they drink? You know what? Never. I don't even want the answer to that question, but the question is, what does this tell other people about us?
11: Well, one is that so if you see someone pheromone maxing, then there's a good chance that they're actually following social media trends, because, you know, you wouldn't get in like a class lecture or some other place. So that's one thing. A second thing is that they're not checking up on the science of this. And a third thing is they're trying to hack dating, and they're trying to hack attraction. And so you see with many of these social media trends is the belief that, oh, there's some kind of shortcut, right? There's some kind of trick that they can use to bypass all that stuff, like, oh, well, maybe my personality, or maybe,
6: yeah,
11: you know,
6: I was just thinking, like, if you want to hack dating, express interest in other people. Like,
11: exactly.
6: Have a pleasant demeanor, not be someone who drinks their own. Never mind. Yeah. Like, I just, it's, if you, the core things that attract you to other people, forget all those. You just have to not wear deodorant. Is this kind of what people are thinking?
11: Yeah. And the other thing is also, you know, you're looking for a fit. You're looking for a match. And so one person may be attracted to someone else, but may not be attracted. You know, you're looking for a mutual attraction. So a big part of dating is just to see, you put yourself out there and say, okay, do we actually match? Do we fit anyway? It's not like you're competing for, you know, to attract that one mouse out there that everyone's trying to attract. So it also, conflates how dating is actually supposed to occur.
6: Why do you think people are so struck by these trends? And why now? Why are they trying to, you know, hack the system rather than go through the traditional route of, like, I don't know, have a hobby, meet people at pickleball, go on a dating app?
11: Well, I think there's several reasons. One is we do have a larger sort of hack culture where there's an interest in hacking all kinds of things, you know, like, there's biohacking, where maybe you can circumvent, you know, traditional stuff like eating well and eating healthily and that kind of stuff.
6: I do fiber maxing where I pound the Metamucil every day, but I'm just doing that because I'm 40 and I want to be regular. I don't call it maxing.
11: Yeah. And that's not like a hack, because that's more like, okay, you take a habit that's healthy and emphasizing it. So, you know, fiber maxing. So again, I want to emphasize not all the maxing trends are necessarily bad. Some of them are actually take a good thing and just emphasizing. So if you're fiber maxing, great. Just don't do it in excess right before a date, because you might find yourself going to the bathroom a lot. But other than that, that's fine. Fiber maxing is fine. But there are some of these other things where there is a belief that, oh, we can take a shortcut, or we can there's a trick, there's a hack. So that's part of it. A second thing is there is confusion about dating. Like, people can be competitive about it. That, okay, you know, the goal is to set your target and say, go for it. But it's more about matching. You're looking for the right match for yourself, and also the person that matches you and that feels that you're a fit, because you don't want someone thinking the rest of your lives, oh my goodness, I'm with this person, et cetera. You want someone excited about being with you. So it's a mutual fit. But I think a lot of people kind of view it as a competitive thing. And then the third thing is there's confusion about dating. People are not sure what to do. So they're trying all kinds of things, some right, some wrong.
6: Well, I worry that if people are constantly optimizing themselves and not really focusing on the core things, they'll lose the plot. We can't recommend pheromone maxing, I guess, is the short of it. Here with Bruce Wiley, a professor of health policy and management at City University of New York. Bruce, I've really enjoyed this chat. I am not going to not shower after speaking to you.
11: That's a good idea.
6: Up next, AI makes thinking easier, maybe too easy. So after the break, warning signs you're outsourcing your brain and how to use AI without getting mentally lazy.
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0: A shared experience for the curious. 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
6: People will tell you AI will make you smarter, faster, more productive, but there's another possibility. What if it's making you a little too comfortable with not thinking for yourself? Well, new survey data reveals some pretty interesting attitudes toward AI, including how many people already feel that they're becoming dependent on it. Let's talk about it here with John Nosta, author of The Borrowed Mind, Reclaiming Human Thought in the Age of AI. That's available wherever books are sold. John, welcome to the show.
1: David, what a pleasure. I'm going to think for myself today, okay? I hope that doesn't throw things off.
6: I will try to do the same. I don't think I'm an LLM, but I guess I don't know. Yeah,
1: but you know what
6: sure.
1: You are, David? You're an LLL.
6: Oh, a large language what?
1: A lifelong learner.
6: Okay, I'll take it.
1: And that's what large language models can create if they're used properly. They can create the dynamic, the interface to teach us how to learn, because ultimately it becomes the best teacher we've ever had. So, you know, there's a lot of upside. There's a lot of downside too. And I think that's the issue. That's where it gets sticky, is that there's good news and bad news. How do we navigate that and move forward?
6: It does feel like there's ways to use it. Like if you asked me to write an essay about Shakespeare and I just asked ChatGPT to say, hey, write an essay about Shakespeare for me. And then I turned over to you the results, maybe not even reading it. I wouldn't really be learning anything, would I?
1: But again, the essay is an artifact of intelligence. It's not intelligence. Right? It's a byproduct of a process. And what you just did is you went from the path of A to B, but you didn't spend any time between it. You went right to the artifact or the product. So you didn't struggle. You didn't fall. You didn't stumble. You had no use of imagination, nor did you have any experience of the aha moment. You missed the things that not only equate to learning, but equate to the magic of living. And I think that's the thing we've got to recognize, that AI gets you to the solution. I can tell you that, oh, let's say the third derivative of e to the x is e to the x. Now you know it, okay? You're no better off. It's empty. It's an artifact of knowledge. So yes, you can get to that essay on Abraham Lincoln, but it's not your essay. And I think that's part of the issue here. And it's sometimes it's functional, right? If I need to clean my room in a cognitive way, an LLM is great for that. But if I want to learn or expand, I think that there are real deficiencies, even though logic may tell you that it's the smart thing to do. And that's what's at the heart of this survey, is because people recognize that AI is smarter than they are. So why shouldn't we defer to the smarter modality? And that's tricky.
6: So is the worry that people will stop thinking because these tools will allow them to stop thinking? And then if that is the worry, how can I use these tools, produce great, you know, writings, great computer code, great images, whatever their output is, and still kind of understand the thing? If you talk about going from point A to point B and you envision a road connecting the two,
1: exactly.
6: How can I do that and still kind of study the road and be on the road and understand the road?
1: I think that there are two emerging dynamics, and this came out in the survey. The first one is this idea of iterative intelligence, where we iterate with an LLM. We go back and forth, and people think that that's new. Wow, this new iterative dynamic with a large language model. In fact, it's a Socratic dialogue. It's as old as learning itself. But again, it's kids sitting around a campfire chatting about the events of the day. It's doctors walking down the hallway on rounds where they engage in a dialogue. Think about how different that would be if we gave the kid the answer to who's the coolest kid, or we gave the doctor the diagnosis without that iteration. Humanity really loses its essence. So that's part of the process. Number one is iterative intelligence, where we work with the machine to grow, to think, and discover. What's happening is the flip side of that. And the flip side is that it's called cognitive surrender. We defer to the machine. We don't think. So do we stop thinking? Yeah. And I think the interesting thing here is that AI makes that easy. It just doesn't offer the opportunity. It provides this cognitive engagement that's quite dangerous and even insidious, if you will.
6: I used to be a computer nerd. I studied software engineering in undergrad. I worked in Silicon Valley, blah, blah, blah, blah, blah. I did all this before AI was a tool you could use to write code, to vibe code, if you will. And I know what it means to like struggle with a problem and really get into it. And some of my biggest and most rewarding moments in my career were because I struggled, learned a thing. That thing's now on the resume.
1: Yep.
6: You know, that's what gets me the job. I worry when I see people vibe coding. They just say, like, make me a website. Although there's a certain utility to that. Like, you know, a marketer should be able to make a quick website without understanding code. But, you know, the deep questions about how computers work, I worry that these tools allow people to not struggle with them. And we're going to end up with a whole generation of people that don't know how to think.
1: You probably use the most important word here, and that's struggle.
6: Yeah.
1: Because struggle is what makes us who we are. And let's go back to philosophy. You can find a lot of answers in philosophy. One of the most famous quotes about AI is Descartes. I think, therefore I am. Right? Cognition makes us who we are. If the computer could think, does the human acquire personhood? You know, a lot of mumbo jumbo around this. But here's the point. When Descartes was articulating this, there was a beginning that no one talks about. And I'm going to paraphrase what he said, but he said, I struggle, therefore I think, therefore I am. I struggle. He was very clearly articulating in his writing that there is a turbulent path that leads us to this notion of think. Thinking is not autopilot. Thinking is work. And that's why I think it's important to recognize that dynamic is about the human path from A to B and not arbitrarily taking that path from A to B with the machine. As you said, it's sometimes critical. Sometimes if I have a patient lying on a hospital bed and I need a diagnosis right away, that's life-saving. But do I really understand how to be a good clinician, how to be a good thinker, a good architect, a good engineer if I don't understand Ohm's law? You know, it's the basics that are important.
6: You mentioned Euler's constant E. You're talking about Ohm's law. You're giving me sort of like flashbacks to my struggles in undergrad.
1: The exponential curve is really, really interesting. Euler's equation uses all the constants together, E squared to negative 1 and pi. So
6: yeah.
1: Yes, but boy, that's a rabbit hole I don't think we should slide into.
6: No, you're giving me flashbacks to my early struggles, and I worry people who use AI all through school and stuff won't have these struggles. But to the average person, like sitting in an office at their desk at a computer with an average job, whatever it is, how can they use AI to help them think versus using AI to think for them in this kind of negative way?
1: I guess fundamentally comes down to two things. One is thinking for versus thinking with. Mm-hmm. So you have to kind of follow through and use your own cognitive behavior. In healthcare, I have a background in healthcare, so I often jump to that too. But in healthcare, there's this thing called activities of daily living. It's called ADLs. And when we look at a person, let's say an older person who lives alone at home, it's not only their blood pressure that we're worried about, it's their ability to eat and clean and wash and ambulate, walk, right? Those are called activities of daily living. In today's world, we have to watch out for our activities of daily thinking. We have to think. We have to read. We have to write. We have to decide. We have to make a decision. We have to disagree. And we have to stay with the concept long enough so that we can get a sense of it. And I think those are the five things that we can do to kind of push us in a new direction.
6: That's very interesting. However, what do you say to people who sort of argue against that and say, well, it's just so convenient for it to do all the work for me. It's just easier. Why don't we just use AI for everything?
1: Let's go back to Descartes. Let's go even further back to the Hindu Upanishads. Descartes said, I think, therefore I am. The Upanishad says, as you think, so you act. As you act, so you become. Thinking is the most wonderful aspect of the human experience. It's joy. It's wonder. I find it curious that people would say, I don't want to think, because that's what life is all about. In fact, I've called it the last human right, cognitive agency.
6: Yeah, it's sort of like the person who says, I don't want to go to the gym. I don't want to go for a walk. Get off your butt. You're going to atrophy. I'm here with John Nosta, a writer, a thinker, author of The Borrowed Mind, Reclaiming Human Thought in the Age of AI, available wherever books are sold. John, what a great chat. Thanks for being on the show.
1: Look forward to coming back. Thank you, David.
6: Coming up next, if you hate AI surveillance, could a shirt make you invisible to it? We'll meet a guy who made a shirt like that and find out just how easy it is to fool these systems.
2: 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That's 1-888-505-6644. 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
6: AI surveillance in public spaces have become invasive and sophisticated. Think those awful, I don't know, flock cameras. How much should we trust this technology that's supposed to identify and track us? And what happens when a piece of clothing can throw these cameras off? Well, a new t-shirt uses a mathematically designed pattern to confuse these systems. And I'm here with Berlin-based new media artist and designer of this super cool t-shirt, Simon Weckert. Simon, welcome to the show.
3: Hello, hello. Thank you for having me.
6: So what are examples of these AI surveillance systems in our public spaces? Are they in the subways? Are they tracking license plates? Are they tracking people's faces in public squares? What are some examples of them?
3: Yeah, I just can give you like a German example because that's a very current one. So right now here in Berlin, the police is unrolling an AI tracking or CCTV camera system. It's mainly in public spaces. And I think the main goal there is that they want to track certain actions, you know, of violence, for example. But the thing is also they're going to use it in other cities in Germany as well, in public transports. And I mean, obviously, right, you also can imagine that they're being used in stadiums, football stadiums, and so on and so forth. So mainly it's basically, I think, being used to track, people, so to say, and their behavior.
6: And the people who deploy these systems, they say they're doing it in earnest. They say they're doing it to maybe protect us, prevent crime. But what happens when someone who has access to these systems tracks an ex-girlfriend or abuses their power? Like, should we be fighting back? Should we be trying to prevent these systems from tracking us, even if we're doing nothing wrong?
3: Yeah, so yeah, that's a good question. So I think for me, there are multiple aspects in these tracking systems. I mean, first of all, and this is like a new quality, I would say, you know, we have like in the past, we talked about fingerprints and facial recognition to identify a person. And with these new systems that are designed to track you way how you move, they can basically do a very good skeleton tracking. And therefore, it turns out you can actually identify a person just the way this person moves. And you can say like it's person A, B, or C. So that means that once we have these camera systems in the public, you can really say like, aha, this person, even though maybe the person covered its face or, you know, try to anonymous as possible, basically just the way they move, you can tell like, ah, okay, the person moved in the street from here to there. So this is like a new thing, and I think it needs to be probably discussed, you know, if you want to have these systems in public spaces, first of all. Second, you know, for example, here in Berlin, and as you mentioned, you never know how this system can be used in the future, and who knows what parties, you know, will use this technology in the future, especially as a German, I can tell you that from the history, basically, we know how certain databases had then been used, you know, to a different purpose as they were meant to. And I can, for example, also imagine as these systems can detect if somebody is lying on the street, you can, for example, then say like, oh, ha, there is a homeless person sleeping on the street. And then the police can use that and basically, you know, go there. That's another thing. And then the other part, and that's probably for me the biggest one, and that's also the reason why I, you know, me as an artist deal with these kind of technologies, and that also drives my art, the question to like, you know, how is technology shaping our society is the question on civic engagement. So, you know, let's imagine, I think we are in a, probably I would say in a society where let's imagine there's like a situation and somebody, you know, needs help. Some people, they don't go into this moment. They don't go in there and help each other. And my biggest concern about using this advanced technologies is that it might be even a more excuse for a person to not go in there into this moment, into the situation to help, because you can kind of lean back and say like, you know, there is a camera system. There is somebody watching and, you know, somebody would help. So I don't have to. So I'm kind of questioning if with the use of, you know, more, let's say, surveillance technologies, we are somehow also cutting off civic engagements.
6: Interesting. It sort of isolates us. Let's talk about the t-shirt. Let's talk about, you know, I imagine you didn't vote for these cameras and yet they're there and you want to defeat them. And the t-shirt that you've designed is kind of a novel, fun, interesting way to do it. How does it work? What does the t-shirt do to the AI system when someone is wearing it?
3: I quickly have to go in there because vote is a good word. They're saying like, because basically nobody was asked, you know, to that this technology is being used. And especially here in Germany right now, there's also a private company behind. We don't know what's the algorithm. That's also one critique of the artwork or of the piece I did there to also show somehow it's really like a black box, so to say. But yeah, the t-shirt, basically it's let's call it adversarial pattern. It's like super colorful green, red, yellowish, Hawaiian, I don't know, beach t-shirt or shirt. And the adversarial pattern is, you can kind of describe it in this way. Basically, once a person is wearing this shirt, first of all, the person is getting invisible to an object detection algorithm, especially or mainly the YOLO algorithm, which is YOLO stands for you only look once. It's like an open source object detection algorithm, which is being used in a lot of applications and different systems. And this t-shirt kind of works in two different ways. First, it raises the attention of the algorithm, you can say, or like of the system to tell them like, look at me. Like the S-ray is super important. You have to look at it. And on the second layer, basically, then it tells the algorithm and there's nothing to see here. There's nothing, you know, basically, the person then disappears as the object person. And the algorithm doesn't know, you know, but basically we're looking at.
6: I live in the U.S. and there's been a lot of bad publicity about these flock cameras that track license plates and a lot of people protesting them, sitting on lawn chairs with signs covering the cameras, in some cases vandalizing them, in some cases just, you know, not committing a crime but blocking the cameras. Is this a form of protest, this t-shirt? Is this a way to kind of defeat a system that you feel you didn't consent to and that shouldn't be in public space?
3: Somehow you can say, like, for sure, you know, I mean, I also see that now people are using this as a form of protest, just the pattern itself. And I mean, obviously, yeah, you can use it. But for me, maybe also coming from a German background here, is that, like, so before I published this shirt, nobody was talking about these AI cameras. There was literally not so much media coverage. And then actually when I published it, and suddenly, you know, a lot of journalists and people reported about it. So I think what I also would like to achieve with my artwork, with the shirt, is, you know, to start a debate and also make people aware of it, that this technology has been unrolled. And a lot of, you know, smaller cities and states in Germany, they are also now changing their policy laws to also implement these systems in their cities.
6: That's interesting. You're creating the conversation about these cameras that you wish people were having. Do you think people should have the right to opt out of these things? Like when I go to an airport here, I technically have a right not to have my face scanned by the security people. Do I ever exercise that right? Probably not, because then I know it's going to take longer to get through security. But do you think people should have the right to opt out?
3: I think so. Yeah, of course. Right. I mean, especially here, you know, these systems are being made with public money, therefore it's public code, and therefore we as a public should also decide if we want to have these systems or not. And like, as you mentioned, airports, you know, right, these chilling effects, it's called, right? So that places that are under surveillance, we tend to behave differently, right? At airports, you probably would never start to play a football game because, you know, you might gonna get in serious issues there, or you might be a suspicious person then, you know. And this is also like another thing I have to say, like public places under surveillance also have an influence on the people living there.
6: Fair enough. Well, I'm here with Simon Weckert, a Berlin-based new media artist who designed this pretty cool t-shirt. It actually looks cool. I'd wear it. It's fashionable. Simon, thanks for talking to me about this.
3: Thank you very much.
6: Just ahead, you think you know how to make a move in the bedroom? You might actually be killing the mood. After the break, why asking to be intimate can actually backfire on you, and what works better.
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7: From the National Newsroom of the Canadian Press, I'm Karen Rebo. Prime Minister Mark Carney's in France this morning, where the Europeans made it clear what they want in a future relationship with Canada. Canadian Press reporter Nick Murray is traveling with the Prime Minister.
8: I would like to work with you on opening the door for Canada to being the first associate member of the European Union.
9: European Commission President Ursula von der Leyen left no room for interpretation Wednesday morning. Carney nodded at the suggestion, rose from his seat, and embraced von der Leyen to a standing ovation. The remarks come days after Carney rebuffed reporting from the Wall Street Journal that Canada was exploring potential membership. Carney on Sunday instead said Canada was looking at a unique alliance. He's scheduled to give his own speech to the European Parliament on Thursday. Nick Murray, The Canadian Press, Strasbourg, France.
7: In a statement, the Prime Minister's office didn't offer any clarity on the pitch for Canada to become an associate member of the EU, but rather focused on von der Leyen's other remarks at forming a partnership. A spokesperson said this is a unique, positive approach that we will define together. Now, the President of the European Commission says a scorching summer that dried up rivers and killed tens of thousands of people across the EU has shown that the bloc needs to develop new tools to meet a worsening climate. While commending those who battled wildfires this summer in her State of the Union speech, Ursula von der Leyen praised Danish helicopter pilot Rune Kindahl, living in Terrace, BC. Kindahl was killed fighting wildfires in Greece last month.
8: Rune gave his life to save others, and today all of Europe owes him.
7: The family of famed Canadian skyrunner and mountaineer who went missing 2 weeks ago in the Italian Alps says Kaylee McChrystal remains among the mountains where she felt most at home. Her mother and sister say in a statement that everything they know after an extensive search suggests she fell while descending the Matterhorn. Shared by British Columbia MLA and friend Amelia Boltby, the statement also praises search and rescue crews for their efforts. Muslim nations are condemning an attempted drone attack on Mecca last night. Saudi Arabia says its air defenses intercepted the drone and emphasized the security of Islam's holiest city is a red line for the kingdom. The Houthis deny targeting Mecca. And a news helicopter crashed in a Los Angeles neighborhood and burst into flames last night while reporters were covering a collision between a car and a city bus. Officials and the NBC local news outlet said at least three people were killed in the helicopter crash, including the reporter, the pilot, and someone on the ground. News crews were reporting on a street collision from earlier in the day that killed at least two people there. This is the Canadian Press. In sports, with 10 games left in the regular season, the Toronto Blue Jays' playoff hopes are hanging by a thread. An awful

0: 10-1 loss to the Detroit Tigers last night dropped Toronto to 2 games back of Cleveland for the third and final American League wildcard spot. Toronto second baseman Ernie Clement is staying positive.
1: We're swinging the bats well. We're pitching really, really well. We're playing great defense. I think you just flush this one and get back to it tomorrow.
0: The Jays send Max Scherzer to the mound today to conclude the 3-game homestand against the Tigers, who won the first two. The Canadian men's volleyball team faces the U.S. in today's final of the NORSECA Men's Continental Volleyball Championship. It's being held in Moncton, New Brunswick. A 3-set sweep of Cuba in the semifinal gave Canada a berth in next year's World Cup in Poland. And the Canadian women's wheelchair basketball team meets Japan in a quarterfinal today in the World Championship in Ottawa. From the Canadian Press, I'm Karen Rebo.
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3: Content warning for sensitive listeners, parents with children. We're going to be discussing human sexuality, so listener discretion is advised. Why can the phrase, "do you want to have sex," somehow be one of the least sexy sentences in the English language? Maybe it's because initiating sex requires vulnerability. And we are spectacularly creative in trying to avoid that when we say things like this. I'm here with Dr. Marianne Brandon, a clinical psychologist who specializes in sex therapy and co-host of the Sex Doctors podcast to discuss this. Marianne, welcome to the show.
4: Thanks so much, David.
3: Do you want to have sex? I'm imagining a couple sitting on the couch with the chips, watching television, and one partner says that to the other when the mood is not sexy at all, and it just makes things worse. Do you have an issue with this phrase?
4: Well, you know, it sounds like it should work, doesn't it? Asking directly for what you're wanting, essentially, there clearly you're wanting to have sex or you wouldn't ask about it. But unfortunately, it's a turnoff for so many people because it's so unsexy.
3: Is it because it's transactional? Is it because all the subtleties of flirting and the little things that get you in the mood are somehow lost? Is it something else? Is it all of these things? Why?
4: I would argue it's all of those things, and initiation is more challenging than most people realize. Like, they sort of don't even slow down enough to think about why it's difficult or what role it plays in their relationship, but it's a really important piece of sex. But the problem is initiating sex feels vulnerable. And so, like you said, we all really dislike feeling vulnerable. And sexual rejection hurts. Like, if your partner says no, that feels bad. And it, even if you've been together for a long time. And so what people will do is try to sort of couch their sexual initiation into a phrase that makes them feel less vulnerable. And that's sort of the process that unfolds. Then they sort of say something, they're not feeling vulnerable or as vulnerable, but it's so unsexy, their partner's like, yeah, no, that doesn't make me want to have sex.
3: Even if you're with someone for a long time who you trust, who you've gone to bed with many times, you're still kind of risking when you're initiating because they might not be in the mood for legitimate reasons. Anyone cannot be in the mood for whatever reason, but we still take this risk and it's still an extremely vulnerable risk, even if you've been married 10 years or something.
4: Exactly. Exactly.
3: And why are we so bad at taking no when we're in the mood? Or why are we trying to avoid that no when we're in the mood?
4: What a good question. Well, because sex is when we are most vulnerable, we're most exposed. And a no to us at that level can feel consciously or unconsciously like really a deep, profound rejection. It doesn't have to make sense to us consciously to feel that pain. I mean, it's just a rejection at our like core.
3: Yeah, you're basically saying to the person, here's what I want, and I'm going to risk letting you know that I want it, because you might say, nah, or not now.
4: Right. And that translates for people into, they don't want me, I'm not attractive. All these sort of other meanings get caught up in that exchange, and that's why it becomes so painful.
3: So why is starting the exchange with the phrase, do you want to have sex, so the wrong way to do it for many people?
4: Right. Because it's sort of going to increase the chances that your partner's not going to be into it. So, because it's so unsexy. So it feels like you're protecting yourself, which you are, but you're also putting out, starting the whole experience of sex kind of on the wrong footing. So when I talk to my clients about it, we talk about, first of all, having a conversation about how you like sex to be initiated and how you don't. And often people are more aware of what they don't like than what they do like, but that's all helpful information.
3: It's such a simple question, asking your partner, how would you like sex to be initiated? Even when you're not in a sexy mood, when you're just kind of communicating, maybe you get in the sexy mood a few hours later, maybe it's tomorrow. But like, I'm thinking, I've never asked a partner that. I'm kind of embarrassed to say, but I don't know why. It's such a useful question.
4: It's such a useful question. People always learn from it. But I think that we just don't think of that initiation as such an important part of sex, but it really is.
3: Is it very different for many people how they like it to be initiated, or are there pointers you can give us about one way to do it rather than just asking, hey, honey, do you want to do it right now?
4: Right, right. So people, you know, what's surprised me over the years is people don't necessarily know what they like, but they sure know what they don't like. So they'll say, I really don't like it when you do it this way, but they're not really sure what to say that they like. So my pointer to them is, just start experimenting, but each of you have to initiate and experiment. Because really, when I'm asking people to try different ways of initiating, I'm basically saying, okay, now be vulnerable and let's see what happens. That's hard. So if only one person is doing that, that's even more challenging. So everybody's got to get in on this experiment.
3: So what are some ways we could try? Start with the massage, start with the neck kissing, start with a peck on the lips. Like what? Yeah. I'm guilty of saying to a partner, do you want to do it right now? And I realize that's not the sexiest question, having talked to you. What are some other ways to go about this?
4: So I always encourage people to try flirting, because flirting is just fun. It adds fun to the relationship. It can bring humor or intensity, depending on how it comes across. But it's a great way to like lighten it in a certain way, lighten the atmosphere, but get your point across very clearly. So like, I will suggest to women, they try things like licking their spoon, like something like at dinner.
3: Okay, all right.
4: That's like, you know, very clearly, playfully saying like, do you want to fool around, right?
3: Yeah.
4: Women don't respond as well to that as men do.
3: So I shouldn't lick my spoon when I'm eating ice cream after having not taken my lactate pill, is what you're saying.
4: Well, your girlfriend is more likely to laugh and not take it seriously, basically.
3: But wait, humor can be okay, I'm getting too far off the plot
4: Absolutely.
3: Here.
4: Absolutely. It can. Well, try okay. it. I would okay. say experiment with it. But I'm just saying that when women start doing that, eating their food in a sexy way, you know, guys tend to be all in on that. And it doesn't necessarily reciprocate. You'll have to try it.
3: Got it.
4: So for a guy, what I tend to suggest that they start with is like an intense stare. You know what I tell them? I say, sexually harass your partner.
3: I know you said that on the show before, and somehow I haven't gotten fired, but there's more subtlety to that phrase.
4: This is for a long-term relationship. This is for a trusting, respectful relationship, right? So, but like an intense stare, like a stare that you wouldn't look at a colleague with that kind of intensity, that's the kind of stare that women love in general. And so it's sort of like, she knows what you're thinking, but you're not intruding. You're not invading. Like, but she knows she's desired. That's like a great start for a woman.
3: I wonder if we go back to the original, you know, prompt here, this idea of asking your partner, do you want to do it right now? The answer might actually not be a yes or no kind of thing. But yet you're asking a yes or no question.
4: That's
3: answer might be, I don't know, but I could be in the mood. And so I wonder, do things that sort of test whether your partner's in the mood. Maybe it's a massage, maybe it's a kiss, whatever. Maybe it's licking the spoon.
4: Yeah. Uh-huh.
3: I wonder if that forcing of the question into this binary yes or no is the problem here.
4: I think that's a great hypothesis. I mean, that's very interesting. Can I add that what I would suggest to listeners is they do whatever makes their partner kind of move toward them. And that's going to be different for everybody. So whatever makes their partner kind of lean in or pay attention, these are the kinds of things you want to start to practice with.
3: Things are getting sexy here with Marianne Brandon, a clinical psychologist who specializes in sex therapy. When we come back from the break, this question: why good, healthy marriages can end up in a situation where people are having boring sex. We'll be back with Marianne Brandon in just a few moments' time.

0: 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The Last Show with David Cooper.
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1: Here's what seems like a kind of unfair feature of long-term relationships and marriages. Partners can become kinder, closer, safer, and more emotionally connected, and yet somehow still end up having worse sex. A little content warning here for sensitive listeners, parents with children. We're about to talk about human sexuality, so listener discretion advised. Anyway, the ingredients of great love and great lust might not be identical. So let's talk about it here with Marianne Brandon, a clinical psychologist who specializes in sex therapy. Marianne, welcome back.
2: Thank you so much, David. It's great to be here.
1: It's great chatting with you. These are such great topics. I'm sure there are people out there who feel like their marriage is very healthy and maybe their sex life is active and yet it feels like boring or routine or like nothing new or exciting has happened in 5 years.
2: Yeah.
1: Is this something you see a lot in your practice?
2: All the time. And it's so frustrating for people because they will put so much effort and energy into having a solid, healthy, romantic relationship, yet their sex life doesn't follow suit. It's like disconnected from that somehow. And people struggle with this.
1: And worse still, a lot of relationships start with a lot of excitement. You've got this
2: right.
1: New partner, everything's on the table, everything's exciting, and somewhere along the line, the plot gets lost and things shift into this more routine way of doing things.
2: Absolutely. And that happens for a variety of reasons. I mean, sex is complicated, as you know. But one of the reasons that this occurs is because people actually create such a safe relationship, such a safe container, that sex doesn't have a place to be exciting or to allow for kind of like the tension that's necessary for it to be like passionate.
1: Yeah. Or like, you know, when you're first dating someone, you're willing to take the risk of saying, hey, do you want to do this activity? And they might say yes. They might say no. Oh, the rejection is exciting. And then
2: right.
1: It shifts into a relationship where you don't want the other person to feel rejected.
2: Absolutely. People become such caretakers of their partner. Right? They don't want to hurt their partner's feelings. They don't want to put their partner on the spot. They don't want their partner to feel pressure, that they'll sort of get to that space where the caretaking has gotten to such a level that people don't have their own more needy, primal, like, this is what I want sexually. And that tends to be what turns people on, right? So we avoid those spaces to be caretaking of our partner. Some therapists call that enmeshment, but it doesn't necessarily, enmeshment is a word that is kind of tricky because it sounds bad and it doesn't necessarily imply that it's bad. It's sort of like what people feel when they say they're best friends with their partner, right? But that level of best friend connection tends not to allow for enough space for the necessary tension and mystery and a little bit of anxiety even that goes into like exciting sex.
1: But the best friend partner isn't a bad thing.
2: I mean,
1: so how do we have both at the same time?
2: So that's a tricky thing. And that requires both partners to be willing to sort of work at this goal, because it's difficult to have one kind of relationship outside the bedroom and another kind of relationship inside the bedroom. But what sex therapists will discuss, what I discuss with my clients, is something called individuation. The more you feel like your own person in the relationship, the easier passion's going to be in the bedroom. So the more you sort of do your own thing, stand up for what you believe in, take your own personality very seriously and adapt less, the more you're going to have that kind of energy in the bedroom. It doesn't sound good, but it is how this works. The more individuated people are, their relationship tends to be more passionate.
1: I've been to a lot of therapy. I've heard the word individuation a lot in therapy. I used to be married. We were very, I don't know, codependent. I know that word gets thrown around a lot.
2: Yeah.
1: What are some practical examples of individuation that can, you know, bring novelty and vulnerability and uncertainty back into the bedroom? A practical example here is what I'm looking for.
2: So allowing each other space in the relationship, letting, like making it okay for people to I don't know, take separate vacations, have evenings with their friends, have a private life separate from their partner, that's individuation. That when there's enough space for a person to really cultivate their own sense of self, as opposed to mostly I'm a we, you have a very strong sense of I'm me, and then there's also a we. So that's outside of the relationship, and that's not always comfortable for people. I mean, it just isn't.
1: No.
2: But it's just not. So, and that's understandable too. So sometimes couples say, you know what? I like the we first. And so we're going to forego that level of passion. There's other ways to have great sex. So it's not like this is your only option, but to have good sex, but to have like that passion, you need the me first. And that's what people have at the beginning of a relationship. That's when sex is so hot because you don't have a we yet. Okay. So that's what you do outside of the relationship, but inside of the bedroom, it's about who am I in this bedroom and what do I want? So it's sort of like going for what you want, showing up with like your desire and not being so caretaking. But you can only do this if you're in a trusted relationship, right? And that's where it gets tricky. So we're not talking to the people who are in new relationships, for example, who don't have an established comfort level with their partner.
1: Got it. Now how do we do this? It could feel very abrupt if you've fallen into like a boring routine with your mm-hmm. long-term partner and you just make these changes overnight. You could be rejected. Like, how do we make these changes gradually? I know one answer is go see a sex therapist for sure. Not everyone's going to do that.
2: Right. So I think, first of all, you've got to do it together. Much of this stuff you have to do together because it feels so vulnerable. And it does, you're bringing risk back. So you can't do that just by yourself. So so I would say, first of all, you have to be on the same page. Listen to this podcast together. So you have a starting point.
1: I love that as an answer. Listen to our podcast together, and then that'll save your marriage. I'm kidding.
2: But, you know, I have to tell you, this is really, it really is a critical aspect of a healthy marriage. For most people, good sex is, and most people don't understand these kinds of dynamics. So try as they might, they can't create what they're looking for. So I would say to you, yes, this podcast is absolutely critical for a good marriage.
1: Beginning of the pandemic, my girlfriend read Mating in Captivity by Esther Perel.
2: Wonderful.
1: And she wanted me to read it at the same time as her, and I didn't. And I regret that now, because that could have been a good, not that we're having problems, but I think this kind of idea of consuming media that kind of challenges your perspective, gets you thinking in different ways, and consuming it together or separately at the same time is a good move.
2: It's a great move, and that's a great book. And I recommend that to people too. Like, read it. Each of you get your own copy. Highlight what you want to highlight. Don't bring it into the we, to use it for the me. And people learn a lot that way.
1: If there's a couple listening right now or someone in a marriage who genuinely feels happy, fulfilled, but things are a little bit boring in the bedroom and they're a little, you know, they wish it could be more exciting like it was when they first started dating. If they could try one thing today or this week, what would you recommend it being?
2: I hate to be repetitive, but I would say listen to this podcast. But you're saying something like literally in the bedroom.
1: Sure.
2: If that's what you're asking, then it's show your desire. Show up with it. Don't be hesitant. Don't be careful. Just show up. Let it show however you express it. But it's probably in your eyes, and it might be in the way you reach for your partner. But show up in a more raw way. That's a very individuated way to bring this energy back.
1: Take the risk. I guess I'm thinking what happens if you get the rejection, but I suppose that's a conversation for another time.
2: Well, I would say, yes, it is. But that's why you want to do this together. That's why you want to do this together. You're both in the same boat then.
1: Check out Marianne Brandon's podcast. It's called The Sex Doctors Podcast. She's a clinical psychologist who specializes in sex therapy. Marianne, it is always such a joy having you on the program. Thanks for being
2: Absolutely
1: here.
2: Absolutely my pleasure, David. Thank you.
1: Up ahead, a harrowing tale. When cheek filler attacks. What happens when cosmetic filler blocks blood vessels? Your face starts to die, and it happened to a friend of mine. After the break, the story and how fast you need to act if this happens to you.
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0: We work hard to strike the right amount of intelligence and ignorance. 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
1: What happens when your cosmetic injectables go all wrong? We are here with comedian based in Toronto, Natalie Norman, to give you that insight. Natalie, welcome to the show.
14: Thank you for having me. It's been a long time.
1: It has. You were cat sitting for me while I was on vacation, which we'll get to. But tell me about this cheek filler incident.
14: Listen, first of all, filler's not a big deal, and there's very low risk. And it happened to be that the risk of anything happening is 0.07. So, like, basically nothing. And because I have a lot of really good luck, we tried this new type of, like, filler in my head. Not formal filler. It's, like, this thing that's filler and collagen. And basically, instead of filler, it just risks your cheeks. This actually helps you build new, like, cells, whatever. And the way they put it in, it blocked off the blood supply to my cheek. So imagine like your veins and then something capping them off. And then, so then the blood can't flow to your face, through your face. So then my face swelled up and it started to die.
1: Started to die.
14: Yes.
1: That sounds like a problem.
14: Yeah, it was terrifying. It was a massive medical emergency.
1: Were you like in the emergency room?
14: You don't go to an emergency. They don't know what to do with it. So you have to go back to a dermatologist.
1: Okay. You have a face right now that I saw. So you didn't have like a necrosis and death of skin.
14: Well, I didn't get that far, but it got close to that. Like if I had waited a day, my skin probably would have turned black.
1: You just would have had a festering wound in your face?
14: Yeah. Well, I did for a week.
1: Oh, no.
14: So basically you go back. It's total fluke. It's like completely a fluke. And it's like the very minimal risk. In fact, this is the first time they've ever seen, the doctors have ever seen it in 12 years of them practicing. And I just happened to be unlucky. And basically you sit there and they dissolve everything, but there's collagen. So they can't really dissolve everything because collagen doesn't have, like they don't have a way to dissolve that. So anyways, and you can't freeze your face because one of the ways they tell that it's working is that your face stops hurting. So basically I just sat there for 7 hours. It took 7 hours where they put about 40 needles in my face and dissolved everything. And by the end of the day, like my skin was still starting to like slough off. But we had like saved it. And then for the next few days, I had like barnacles on my face.
1: Oy.
14: Like it looked like little bubbles that you could like peel off your face, but you can't touch it because like you need it to heal. It healed. And like, I'm still in the process. Like I'm wearing a bit of makeup today. It's the first time I'm actually wearing makeup since it happened, but I'm not wearing a lot. But you know,
1: it doesn't look that bad. It just looks like you have a rosy cheek at this point.
14: Yeah, but if you saw pictures.
1: So you go back to the clinic, do they charge you for the privilege or because it was their mistake?
14: Of course they don't. Not. Yeah, it's their mistake. They were incredible. Like this is truly, people don't understand, it is truly so rare to happen.
1: Okay, I know you're not a doctor. This is not medical advice, but in your anecdotal non-doctor experience, if someone gets a cheek filler injection, which lots of people do, and how do they know that they're in this predicament that they need to go back to the dermatologist?
14: Well, I think the important thing is paying attention to your body. So like a little bruising is always normal. Like you are injecting something into your face, but like if it's hurting 3 days later, if it's getting hot, if it's turning white, like if it's the blues turning black, if it's not getting better, like these are signs that something's going on.
1: Were you scared? Were you worried that your face would die and you would just have a crater of weird healed flesh on your face?
14: I don't know. It was really weird. I felt like very calm and stoic about all of it. I was like, it is what it is. And I think that's because so many crazy things happen to me that I'm like, we will get through it or we won't. Right. Like, what's the point of worrying in this situation?
1: Wow, that is very not Jewish of you. As a Jew, worrying is a part of my religion.
14: You know what? I let everyone else worry.
1: Okay, that's a good philosophy. Let everyone else worry so you don't have to.
14: In other scenarios, it's different. But like, I think for myself, I was like, just stay calm. We're going to figure this out. There's nothing you can do. And we'll get it fixed.
1: So you have the hotness. You have this awful pain. You go to the dermatologist, 40 needles, 7 hours of dissolving this stuff out of your face. Then barnacle-like mini wounds all over your face that heal over the course of the week. And now you're looking, I don't know, 70% with a bit of redness?
14: Yeah, like, I mean, the skin texture is weird still. You obviously can't see that. It feels weird. And, like, you know, it's sensitive. It looks fine from far away. It looks a little bizarre close up. But, you know, it will completely heal and I'll be fine. And that's it.
1: All right. When Cheek Filler Attacks, a graphic novel by comedian Natalie Norman, now concludes. That was very interesting. I'm surprised you weren't scared. I would have been absolutely terrified.
14: I'm going to be honest. That was more shocking to me how little fear I had and how calm I was.
1: Yeah. When I was young, I flipped a 4Runner, an SUV. I was driving. I was a kid. I took a corner too fast. It wasn't air in the tires. The road was wet. I got a ticket, blah, blah, blah, blah, blah. And I remember being in the truck as it flipped. And time just moved kind of slowly, and I wasn't scared. I was just sort of like there.
14: Yeah, you're kind of just like, okay.
1: Yeah. Yeah, the truck's flipping. I'll try to focus, and what little control I have, I'll assert.
14: Also, maybe my brain shut down and was just like, okay. Like, you know, like, when something bad happens, sometimes your brain just is like, we're going to switch off now. We're just going to ride through this.
1: Go for the ride, as opposed to like on the top of the roller coaster just before it goes down when you're like, ah!
14: Like, can you imagine them trying to put a needle in my face and I'm screaming? Like, they would have never gotten it done.
1: Wow. And you weren't allowed to be frozen because the pain is that hallmark like, of whether it's working.
14: Yeah. And like, also like the blood flow, they have to be able to touch it and see the proper blood flow. So like, it was intense.
1: Wow. What is the name for this affliction? Do you know?
14: Vascular occlusion.
1: Vascular occlusion. It sounds medical. So I'll believe that it's medical.
14: Yeah.
1: I recently went to the Burning Man Festival. A wonderful person by the name of Lisa Wexler was hosting this show. But one thing that needs to happen when you own a cat, at least when I own a cat, is you need a house sitter. You need a cat sitter. You flew from Toronto to New York and cat sat for me. How was it? What did you do in New York?
14: Okay, well, first of all, let's talk about Tomato, which is your cat. Tomato woke me up one morning at like 4 o'clock in the morning, woke me up, then started doing biscuits, which is like kneading my chest.
1: Yeah.
14: And then fell asleep. And then I was just up being like, oh, why did he have to wake me up for this?
1: He has reasons, I'm sure.
14: I can't. Anyways, and like, but in New York, like what is there to do? There's you go to eat. Maybe you go see a place, something I'd ever have done. I went to Central Park for the first time. But what I like to do is go vintage shopping. And I went to New York has a lot of like consignment stores. And I noticed something so interesting. So this is like a hot tip. If you go into New York, the consignment stores now are just selling clothing that they bought off people. It's not even secondhand anymore. And that really freaked me out.
1: What do you mean they just bought it off people? Isn't that the definition of secondhand?
14: No, like they bought it from like a company. And like the company maybe just had like runoffs. So it's not like someone's old clothing. It's like new clothing you're buying technically firsthand.
1: Like new old stock. Like it's older clothing that sat in a box.
14: It's not older clothing. It's like clothing from this year.
1: Then why is it in a vintage store?
14: They probably a company approached them and was like, we'll give you this for super cheap. You'll have merch. Like, and it was kind of weird. It was really weird because I went to so many of these stores and noticed I kept on seeing the same products over and over again. And I was like, oh, they flooded the store with firsthand clothing.
1: Okay, let's cancel New York vintage. Are there any tips and tricks to vintage shopping or how to shop in New York?
14: Well, yeah, my tip and trick is that like I like to go to these consignment stores because you're going to find everything much cheaper, right? For some odd reason, they're always much cheaper. You have people's stuff. It's one of a kind. You find high end, you find low end. My only thing is be aware that you might actually just be buying some firsthand crap.
1: Well, maybe you want that. Maybe it isn't as stinky. Maybe there isn't years of pit stains in it.
14: Well, I go to there because I don't want to contribute to like consumption of new stuff. Like I think we have everything made already.
1: Well, you can find Natalie Norman at Stalking Natalie on social media. She's a Toronto-based comedian. Natalie, it is always a joy having you on the show, and I'm glad your face is healing and you don't have a crater flesh wound in there.
14: Thank you.
1: Do you love TV? I do. Bad news. A new study says too much television may actually shrink parts of your brain. How worried should we couch addicts be?
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1: Bad news for those of us who are emotionally committed to our televisions. A new study suggests that too much TV may actually be linked to smaller brain volume. But just sitting at your desk, staring at a screen, maybe not so much. I feel a little personally attacked by this study. So what exactly did these researchers figure out? Let's dive into it here with physical activity researcher at the University of Southern California, Natan Fetter. Natan, welcome to the show.
26: Thank you. Thank you for having me here.
1: So it's definitely a scary headline, and I'm sure there's more to it than just the headline. But the headline, watching too much TV may shrink your brain, scared me this morning, I gotta say. So what exactly should those of us who are TV junkies like me be thinking about here or be worried about?
26: Yeah, so I think we know that spending a lot of time sitting isn't good for our health. We know that we spend most of our waking time in sedentary behavior, and sitting is the most common form of sedentary behavior. And we know that spending 8 hours a day sitting has been associated with higher risk for cardiovascular diseases, all-cause mortality, and even dementia. But what is really interesting in our study, in this TV watching brain study, showed is that it is not just how much time you spend sitting, but what you do while in sitting, and this kind of context-specific associations that is okay. So it's not just spending a lot of time sitting but is spending this time in sedentary behaviors that really are cognitively passive, or you don't have any cognitive activity while in these behaviors.
1: So if I'm sitting at my kitchen table working through a very complicated math workbook, maybe I'm learning calculus. Yes, I sat for 8 hours, but my brain is very stimulated. Not so bad if I'm sitting on the couch watching cartoons for 8 hours. Maybe there's some risks there. I'm starting to replay my childhood with my parents telling me if I watch too much TV, my brain will rot. And I'm starting to think they were maybe right. What exactly happens to our brain when we spend a lot of time sitting and consuming kind of passive cognitive tasks?
26: Yeah, I think it is the same notion that we have for muscle. Either you use it or lose it. And if you have all this brain tissue and it really wants some challenging, you know, when you're reading. And read is a really good example, because although you are just reading, while you are doing this, you need to imagine the context of what is happening in the book. We have all these challenges. If you are writing something, you have the cognitive demand due to that behavior, that activity. But if you are just watching cartoons or watching some TV shows, and there is no challenging there, it's just like, okay, so let's spend 8 hours, even more, 10 hours, 12 hours a day in this behavior that is really not challenging or using our brain. And if you spend, let's say, 1/3 of your day in this kind of behaviors, you shouldn't be surprised that it's have some bad or linked to bad things. Going back to the use or lose it muscle thing, is the same. If you spend a lot of time sitting or not much time in exercise, if you don't do resistance training, for example, why you'd expect to have larger muscle size, you know?
1: Nathan, I feel very personally attacked by everything you're saying. I'm just kidding. I don't work out. I sit at a desk all day. Let's talk about sitting at a desk, though. Sitting at a computer, like doing sort of cognitively difficult tasks, managing an Excel spreadsheet, thinking through an email you have to send your boss, doing a radio show. That's me. Very specific, this one. But what about tasks like that? Do they have the same effect on our brain? Because we're sitting, but the cognitive tasks may be varied and kind of complex when we're at our computer.
26: Yeah, so what a study showed is that if you engage in this kind of cognitively challenging behaviors, like sitting at work, writing, reading, at least you don't have the same deleterious association with brain structure. You have lower cerebrovascular damage. You have for some regions in the brain, you have higher cortical volume. And this is important because we saw this benefit, because it didn't cause an effect, really, but we saw this potential benefits from cognitively active behaviors in really important regions in the brain, regions that are related to our decision-making process, regions that are related to executive functions. So it's really what you do when you're sitting, not just how much you spend this time sitting, that matters in terms of brain health and brain structure.
1: Let's zoom a little bit into what it means when we say poor brain health or brain health that isn't quite as good as others. Is it actually your brain shrinking? Is it a change of the matter in your brain, the cells, the neurons? I realize I'm sounding a bit like an idiot, but what happens?
26: Yeah, so specifically in this study, we asked people 20 years ago, how much time do you spend watching TV and how much time do you spend sitting at work? There's no 8 hours a day unit. It's just if it's either often, very often, or not at all, basically. And then 20 years later, we measure their brain structure. So cortical volume, white matter hypertensity volume, which is a marker for cerebrovascular damage. And then what we saw was that time spent sitting, watching TV, for example, was linked to a lower volume in several regions in the brain. And then time spent sitting at work was linked to a higher volume in some regions. So there is no cause and effect. If you sit, if you watch TV for 8 hours a day, you have lower brain volume. But if you spend a lot of time sitting in this cognitively passive behavior, you are more likely to have lower brain volumes 20 years later. So this is the finding. It isn't in cause and effect, but it is showing something really important, that what you do while in sitting matters in terms of predict brain structure 20 years, 25 years later.
1: I think I found the perfect loophole and maybe a topic for your next study. What about the TV show Jeopardy, where you're sitting there thinking really hard about the questions and shouting at the TV, trying to beat the contestants? Because I watch a lot of Jeopardy. Could this be the perfect loophole? You know, you're sitting, it's television, but it's actually a cognitively difficult task. Not all TV shows are created equal when it comes to this thing.
26: No, this is exactly our next research question. The context in which we are watching in while in this behavior. So yeah, this is a very important question. This is something that we need to investigate more with brain activity. How is our brain activity behaving while you are watching or doing different things, like listening to audiobook, watching TV show, or something more challenging? So yeah, this is definitely one thing that we need to look at more precisely.
1: I got to admit, I'm a TV head. I love television. Do you have any advice for me? Is the advice just try to watch less of it and try to do more stimulating stuff outside of television? Or what advice would you have for someone who absolutely loves TV? I watch too many hours of it.
26: Don't spend much time in sedentary behavior. Do some physical activity. If you need to spend time in this sedentary behavior, try to break it. So sit 30 minutes sitting, just stand up, walk for 2 minutes. That'll be beneficial for your health.
1: Nathan Feder is a physical activity researcher at the University of Southern California. Nathan, I've really enjoyed this conversation. Thanks for sharing details of your study with me.
26: Thank you.
1: That's a wrap on our show. Thanks for tuning in. 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
0: Hi, it's Ragnar from Ragnar Jewelers, celebrating 55 years of jewelry design in Vancouver. 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The King of Bling is more than just a ring. It's a

0: Casey Hicks, a senior crime reporter for Global News. 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
4: Calls for transparency, why gun control advocacy groups are pressing for more details about the Tumble Ridge shooting. Good morning, everyone. Thanks for joining us. European Commission President Ursula von der Leyen has been proposing an opening a path for Canada to become the EU's first associate member.
5: This is not a partnership against anyone else, but for our common strength. In short, we want to bring the relationship with Canada to the highest level possible. We will
4: work on energy. She made the announcement during her State of the European Union address this morning. Prime Minister Mark Carney was in attendance and received a standing ovation from European lawmakers. Trump's tariffs and talk of making Canada the 51st state pushed Ottawa closer to Europe. Von der Leyen says Canada and the EU would build on their existing free trade agreement with a broader alliance for the future. She cast the closer relationship as rooted not just in trade, but in shared democratic values. Carney will address the European Parliament tomorrow. Prime Minister Carney is also set to fly to the UK later today for a brief trip. He is set to meet with British Prime Minister Andy Burnham in Liverpool. The two are scheduled to also attend a soccer match. There's more reaction this morning to Prime Minister Mark Carney's pitch. We'll see private investors take over operations at YVR and Canada's three other largest airports. Carney says the goal is to shift federal spending from those major hubs to smaller regional airports, a move he suggests could reduce costs for domestic travel. Currently, the airport authorities in Vancouver, Montreal, Toronto, and Calgary are financially independent, not-for-profit entities and are responsible for setting their own fees and recouping operating costs.
6: Our airport in Vancouver is the number one airport in North America and has been for the last 5 years. So maintaining that level of service and that reputation is important to us, but so is ensuring that there's money available for investment in our underserviced regional airports. If you live outside of the Lower Mainland, it is hard to get a flight.
7: Look, I think this is the most consequential air policy decision that a government has taken in Canada in probably a generation. The way our airports are run has been a bone of contention for the airline industry, for consumers, for years. You know, we pay the highest airport fees on the planet.
4: Some of the world's busiest airports are owned and operated by privately held entities. 5 gun control advocacy organizations are urging the RCMP's top cop to share details about what firearms were used in the Tumble Ridge mass shooting. It's been more than 7 months since the tragic incident, which claimed 8 people's lives, plus the shooters. In a letter to RCMP Commissioner Mike Duhaime, the gun control group says Sharing information about what guns the shooter used could help address failures in gun control law or its enforcement.

0: enforcement. However, the RCMP says it can't reveal specific details about its investigation because it's still active and ongoing. The owners of a grocery store in Vancouver's downtown east side say they're unsure if they'll be able to stay in the Woodward's complex. Patterson Food Group says operating Nestor's Market remains challenging given the level of crime in the neighborhood. The company says shoplifting losses here are double what other locations see on average, and it spends thousands on security to keep staff and customers safe. In late March, the store was forced to close for 2 weeks after a shoplifter set a fire in one of the aisles, causing more than $500,000 in damage.
1: This location, for the size, has some of the highest operating costs in our entire organization. But it's a community-based store. As an organization, we believe to give back to every community that we do business and our team members work in and be part of that community. But that can't continue forever. The economics may not make sense as we move forward. And if the economics do not make sense, we may have to make a very difficult decision.
0: Earlier this year, the Patterson Group said it had renewed Nestor's Woodward's lease for another 2 years. The company says it is excited about the VPD Academy moving into the old London drug space, and Nestor's is seeing a boost in lunch traffic. A number of municipal leaders are calling on the province to address the use of personal electric vehicles on BC roads. They're asking for new consistent rules province-wide as the use of e-scooters and e-bikes is becoming more popular. They say the BC Motor Vehicle Act has not kept pace with the changing transportation needs. The group says the rules for using e-scooters varies by municipality and are calling for a uniform approach.
2: The question is not whether these new technologies are coming or when they're coming. They are already here. The question is whether our legislation, infrastructure, public education, and safety systems are keeping pace, because right now they are clearly not.
3: We need clear legislation that says what is safe for young kids, what is safe for teenagers. We need this for the whole province. People want to do the right thing. Parents want to do the right thing.
0: Municipal leaders say they understand e-mobility devices are a great alternative for residents to get around, but the rules for their use needs to be modernized. It won't be ready for passengers for another 3 years, but the new SkyTrain extension from Surrey to Langley has a name. The province has named the new line the Dave Barrett Extension to honor a former premier. The extension adds 16 kilometers of SkyTrain and 8 new stations from King George to Langley City Centre. It is scheduled to open in late 2029. Dave Barrett was an NDP premier between 1972 and 1975. His government expanded transit service south of the Fraser. Lionel Messi is set to make one final appearance for Argentina after retiring from international soccer last month. The 39-year-old has been called up for Argentina's October 6th friendly against Benin in Buenos Aires. The Argentine Football Association says Messi will take part in the match, which is being planned as his farewell with the national team. Messi led Argentina to the 2022 World Cup title and to this year's World Cup final. All right, there'll be a lot of interest in that match. End of an era.
4: Yeah, oh, I would say so, yeah. And still young at 39.
0: He could probably go a little longer. He'll still play for Miami for a few more years, I'm sure.
4: You think so? Okay, yeah. Okay, good.
0: All right, wearing the Hawaiian shirt.
4: Yeah, it was inevitable. I was thinking about this last week. Today, tomorrow, and Friday, probably the same. With warmth, Jason, and lots of sunshine. Did you see that? It was just 10.
5: 10, and then it changed to 13.
4: 13, yeah. 13 is the 5 a.m. report. Just came in on our computer, so it was 10 last hour. That's the low. 13. It's been wobbling around depending on the wind for temperature, but it looks like we'll bottom at 10 and peak today at about 20 at the beaches, 24 right here. I've picked Surrey here in the spot forecast, Surrey and also Burnaby, in other words, away from the water. So 20 to 24 for highs and sunny. Airport predicted 20, 24 last year, and then in 1981, the record was 27. Across the province, you see the 13 Vancouver, 14 up Sandspit on Haida Gwaii. 10 Whitehorse, but single digits in parts of the southern interior, a little cooler, which is not uncommon in September, but much cooler in the north and central part of the province right now. Mostly clear. There is some fog in a few areas of the interior, especially Cariboo Central Interior. A front up for areas near Whitehorse, certainly more cloud up there, but high pressure, strong, and it'll stick around for several days. I'll just advance this a bit. You're not going to see, and I've only picked the southern half of the province, you're not going to see much cloud at all over the next few days, maybe a bit more on the weekend. I put a little more, well, Friday maybe take the clouds out. Saturday, a little more, and the same for Sunday. Afternoon highs, low to mid-20s the next three afternoons. Saturday close as well, and maybe a little cooler Sunday, but dry. 10-day forecast in 10 minutes. There you go.
0: Look forward to that. Thank you, Mark.
4: All right.
0: A legal challenge against the planned renewal of the Vancouver Aquatic Center has been dismissed in BC Supreme Court. That means the approved renewal with a 25-meter pool will go ahead. Those challenging the plan were opposed to the Vancouver Park Board replacing the current 50-meter pool with a smaller one. The group argued unsuccessfully the board didn't have the authority to decide on the smaller pool. The renewal has an approved budget of $175 million. Construction is expected to begin late this year. All right, let's jump into the pool of traffic now.
6: Traffic pool.
0: Yes, it's dry conditions out there.
6: Yeah, beautiful morning commute so far as you make your way in on this Wednesday morning, midweek. Crews are doing some overnight road work in Chilliwack, so Highway 1, they were working westbound in the right lane right at that Vedder Canal Bridge area, so kind of the Chilliwack-Abbotsford border. Looks like they had some cones earlier in the photo, just updated, so I guess they have wrapped up this, and that looks great. Really didn't cause too much of a delay for that traffic making its way through the Fraser Valley this morning. In Richmond, a heads up here, it looks like crews are on scene to pull away those cones, but this is taken from Gilbert at River Road. So the Dinsmore Bridge does have overnight closures now. This goes on between Sunday to Friday and between 10 p.m. to 6 a.m. They are pretty quick to open it up. So that is the good news. So for those commuters that do have to rely on the Dinsmore Bridge, that's what's happening. And then also the 91A Queensborough Bridge, single lane traffic in the overnight hours, and they are quick to put it back to two lanes in both directions. That's your OK Tire traffic.
0: Caitlin, thanks for that update. Coming up next, assessing the Premier's performance. What is driving a rebound in support for David Eby? We'll have details on new polling when we return.
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10: Good morning. Happy Wednesday. Starting the commute without any stalls or accidents on the roads, and there's minimal volume on the major routes. Keep in mind, crews are doing overnight road work that has the Dinsmore Bridge to and from YVR closed. You could take the number 2 road bridge instead. In New Westminster, Front Street's closed between Begbie and East Columbia. Tri-Royal is an alternate route. And then in Vancouver, Broadway's closed between Cambie and Alberta. You could try 8th, 10th, or 12th Avenue instead. 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
0: Rating sits at 41%. That is up 10 points since June, when it sank to 31%. His lowest rating since becoming premier. The pollster says the current state, both of the Canada-U.S. trade war and the B.C. Conservative Party under leader Carrie Lynn Findlay, may have helped EB's popularity. Elsewhere in Canada, Ontario Premier Doug Ford's approval rating is up 10 points, reaching 31%. Quebec Premier Christine Frechette's approval is flat at 39%. And Alberta Premier Daniel Smith's popularity is down 1 point to 38%. A new poll shows the B.C. Conservatives are continuing to lose support under their new leader, Carrie Lynn Findlay. Ben O'Hara Byrne reports on the numbers and the speculation this could lead to an early election.
16: Your next leader and Premier of British Columbia, Carrie Lynn Findlay.
17: A new leader is supposed to put wind in a party's sails, but a little more than 100 days in, and the BC Conservative ship is off course. Much of the blame seems to lie with the new person at the helm.
18: We have certainly seen political figures with very poor impression numbers in the past. I can never recall seeing a new leader have numbers this negative this fast.
17: A new Ipsos poll shows support for the BC NDP at 45%, same as the last election. But the BC Conservatives are down 8 points from 2024 to 35%, 10 points back. It comes after a summer that saw a series of scandals and 9 Conservative MLAs quit the party, many citing issues with Findlay's leadership. The Ipsos poll shows 46% of British Columbians have an unfavorable impression of Findlay, 35% a very unfavorable one, just 17% have a favorable impression.
19: They thought they were going to get on track to be the heir apparent in the next election. They've gone the other way. They've gone in the wrong direction. And David Eby's probably licking his chops right now to say, maybe I can actually win this after all.
17: And there is a lot of speculation that the province's 37th premier will try to take advantage of his opponent's troubles and call an early election to make sure that his portrait stays the most recent one up here.
20: Well, obviously, we'll keep all options on the table, but if we ever moved in that direction, it would only be to ensure more stability for British Columbians.
17: But the NDP carries a lot of baggage of its own, including a record-high budget deficit revealed Monday.
21: If a campaign is called and they go into it, the NDP has a lot of explaining to do on its record, on the deficit, on hospital closures, on public safety.
22: Delivery and access of health care is a fundamental right.
17: There's a test to Findlay's leadership and the NDP's record coming up this month with the Abbotsford Mission by-election. BC voters may find themselves weighing the same choice sooner rather than later. Ben O'Hara Byrne, Global News, Victoria.
0: The Canadian Taxpayers Federation is calling out the BC government for its spending on luxury hotels. The CTF did a deep dive into the government books and found more than $100,000 was charged at 6 Fairmont hotels over the past 2 years. That includes more than $36,000 at the Fairmont Vancouver Airport, more than $30,000 at the Hotel Vancouver, and more than $23,000 at the Fairmont Waterfront. Only 2 of the 6 hotels are on the government's approved accommodation list.
23: The province's, the provincial government's business travel accommodation list lists more than 366 different hotels in BC that have already bid for government rates. The government's travel policy explicitly tells bureaucrats to stay at those hotels and get pre-authorization before they exceed those rates.
0: In a statement, the BC government says where accommodation costs exceed established limits, pre-authorization is required. 3D printing is being put to use to quickly create custom medical splints for patients at Vancouver General Hospital. The new technology allows therapists to capture an incredibly accurate scan of the affected area and rapidly print a splint on site. Using traditional techniques can take 2 hours or more to make those splints. Using 3D printing cuts that time to just 30 minutes and allows for the on-the-spot modifications. The splints are used to treat patients suffering from breaks, sprains, and burns.
1: While the technology itself is impressive, what I am most excited about is the impact on patients. When someone experiences a hand injury, a burn, or another condition requiring rehabilitation, timely access to the right treatment can significantly affect their recovery. Through this innovation, patients can receive customized splints that are carefully tailored to their needs, helping them begin treatment sooner and supporting their mobility, independence, and quality of life.
0: The health authority is looking to expand the program to other disciplines like physiotherapy. Coming up in Global News Morning, emergency training at Vancouver International Airport.
2: The crash seems to be on the outside of the fence.
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10: Going SkyTrain construction has reduced lanes both ways on Fraser Highway from 200th and Langley, and it stretches through to Surrey till there's a full closure between 96th and 140th with a detour in effect. And in Port Coquitlam, road work is on the Maryhill Bypass at the Coquitlam River Bridge. Narrow lanes both ways, a lane shift both directions, and a reduced speed zone. 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In the CKNW Traffic Center, I'm Dawn Powers.
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0: 5:22, that's your Wednesday morning commercial on Broadway. September 16th, Mark.
1: Here we are. Midway.
0: Midway, wow. Past the midway part.
1: Yeah. Not a car on the road there.
0: No.
1: There's one. It's quiet.
0: Still early.
1: It's early.
0: Yeah.
1: And it's quiet. Thanks, Jason. Downtown Vancouver, Port of Vancouver. This is from the Pan Pacific Hotel. You see part of Canada Place. It was 13 at 5 a.m. It was 10 at 4 a.m., so it's come up a few degrees. The wind shifted a little bit. It's straight off the water and mixing things up. So 13 on our way to about 20 for the airport and areas near the water. 24 I've put here away from the ocean. All sunshine today. Similar tomorrow. Sunny, 20 to 24. Five-ish. I bet there'll be some 25s out there, too. High pressure solid across BC. At this time of year, with the longer nights, we get a little fog form in spots. Haven't seen any in the lower mainland. Caitlin's on the watch for that, but there is a bit in the interior. And more thick cloud back here, but the frontal zone way up to the north. High pressure so strong. And it built in yesterday. It'll hold for several days. So sunny the next three. Highs, let's say 20 to 25-ish. Overnight lows of 12 here in Metro Vancouver. Close in temperature Saturday, maybe down a degree with a little bit of cloud creeping in perhaps. And Sunday about the same. I put it to 21. Okay, let's do the 10-day forecast. Here. Yesterday, it looked like we'd get some showers by Tuesday. Now they may just back off a bit for precipitation in Metro Vancouver. You see the temperatures come down a little bit at times. It depends where you are away from the water. Fraser Valley will be a bit warmer. Here's the Okanagan. How about this summer feel? Highs well into the mid to even upper 20s moving into tomorrow through Monday, and probably no rain for a long time. One more is a little bonus for you, Jason. Been to Prince George lately? It's been a while for me.
0: It's been a while, yeah.
1: Yeah, but how about that five-day forecast? Looking just terrific. That's it.
0: They're going to love that. Okay, thanks, Mark. Great stretch. Hundreds of first responders, Vancouver Airport staff, and the Coast Guard came together for a full-scale training exercise at YVR. Jordan Armstrong reports.
2: The crash seems to be on the outside of the fence.
3: The scenario is this. A wide body inbound from Turkey crashes in the tidal flats off the north runway.
4: The ecosystem of the airport is very complex with lots of players, and so we need to practice all together.
3: The airport's emergency operations center is activated. This exercise involves more than 400 participants from 15 agencies, including the Coast Guard.
5: The simulated aircraft crash has happened in an area that's not accessible by road vehicles.
3: The Sea Island hovercraft may be the only vessel capable of navigating the muddy crash site. There are two based at the airport, one available 24/7.
6: The hovercraft has just brought the most seriously injured victims of the crash back to the Coast Guard base, where they'll be taken to hospital.
3: It's not an exercise for dummies. They use real actors, some of whom they pretend are covered in jet fuel, requiring decontamination.
7: We're just ensuring there's no hazards leaving our contaminated area.
8: What's it like wearing one of those suits?
7: It's warm today. A little sweaty inside.
3: Now, surviving a plane crash doesn't mean you get to skip customs. The unhurt and those with minor injuries will be bused to a CBSA screening area
9: to ensure that they're processed as efficiently as possible so they can reunite with their families and friends.
3: A full-scale exercise like this one happens annually, a crash course in a scenario they hope will always be just a drill. Jordan Armstrong, Global News.
0: All right, this is not a drill.
10: No.
0: There's Caitlin with a look at your traffic. The real
10: Wednesday
0: thing.
10: Wednesday morning traffic live right now at whatever, 526.
0: 526.
10: There you go. All right, well, good morning. And we're off to a great start here on this Wednesday morning. Should be a nice day. This is good news here. There is this closure between Sunday to Friday for the Dinsmore Bridge in Richmond. So it will be closed in the overnight hours. And this is going to go on until the later fall. So certainly something to keep in mind. But it is, as I mentioned, it opens up at 6, but it's already opened up. So crews are right on the scene there through that area. Hey, for anybody that is heading out of town on the Coquihalla Highway 5, watch out for some construction. This is right around the snow shed. Also, there is construction if you are making your way through Merritt, so keep that in mind as well. You might see some lane closures and maybe some stoppages as well. Mark said something about fog. I haven't seen any on the lower mainland. I haven't been doing a deep dive, not on fog watch just yet, but I did see some through the Okanagan Connector, Highway 97C at the 5A. That should say 5A. But other than that, it's looking pretty good out there. And for the BC ferries, we are looking at a one sailing wait from Tawasin to Swartz Bay. Jason?
0: Kevin, thank you. The day's top stories are coming up next. The Prime Minister is in France this morning. How the European Union is officially opening the door for a new alliance with Canada. Details with Sonia when we come back.
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13: Still looking good for traffic on the major routes. We're stalled and accident free, and there's minimal volume on the Vancouver Burnaby border. Ongoing roadwork is boundary at Vanesse. We're northbound down to single lane. Southbound has a left turn lane getting by. And then there is a closure of Oak Street between West 10th and West 12th Avenue. 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In the CKNW Traffic Center, I'm Dawn Powers.
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19: 5:30, good morning. I'm John Strait. We have breaking news. Prime Minister Mark Carney's in France this morning, where the European Union made it clear what it wants in a future relationship with Canada.
20: I would like to work with you on opening the door for Canada to being the first associate member of the European Union.
21: European Commission President Ursula von der Leyen left no room for interpretation Wednesday morning. Carney nodded at the suggestion, rose from his seat, and embraced von der Leyen to a standing ovation. The remarks come days after Carney rebuffed reporting from the Wall Street Journal that Canada was exploring potential membership. Carney on Sunday instead said Canada was looking at a unique alliance. He's scheduled to give his own speech to the European Parliament on Thursday. Nick Murray, the Canadian Press, Strasbourg, France.
19: The Canadian Taxpayers Federation is calling out the provincial government for its spending on luxury hotels. Global's Joshua Zizi reports.
22: The Taxpayer Advocacy Group did a deep dive into the government books. It found more than $100,000 was charged at six Fairmont hotels over the past 2 years. That includes more than $36,000 at the Fairmont Vancouver Airport, more than $30,000 at the Hotel Vancouver, and more than $23,000 at the Fairmont Waterfront. Carson Binda of the CTF says only two of the six hotels are on the government's approved accommodation list.
23: The provincial government's business travel accommodation list lists more than 366 different hotels in BC that have already bid for government rates. The government's travel policy explicitly tells bureaucrats to stay at those hotels and get pre-authorization before they exceed those rates.
22: In a statement, the BC government says where approved accommodation costs exceed established limits, pre-authorization is required. Joshua Azizi, Global News.
19: A new poll shows the BC Conservatives continuing to lose support under new leader Carolyn Findlay. Global's Ben O'Hare Byrne reports.
1: The new Ipsos poll, exclusively released by Global News, shows support for the BC Conservatives now sits at 35%. That's 8 points lower than the percentage of votes the party earned in the 2024 provincial election and leaves them 10 points behind the BC NDP at 45%. The drop comes after John Rustad was ousted as party leader and Carolyn Findlay was chosen to succeed him back in May. Since she's taken over, 9 MLAs have left the party, many complaining about her leadership, some saying she's unelectable. Findlay's unfavorability rating is at 46%, while she's viewed favorably by 17% of those surveyed. Here's Kyle Braid of Ipsos.
2: We have certainly seen political figures with very poor impression numbers in the past. I can never recall seeing a new leader have numbers this negative this fast. Usually new leaders create some excitement. They build support slowly. In this case, there's certainly been a lot of excitement, but it's been the opposite of building support.
1: A test of Findlay's leadership is coming up in the Abbotsford Mission by-election. Results should be known on Saturday, September 26th. Ben O'Hara, Byrne, Global News, Victoria.
19: Five gun control groups are renewing pressure on the RCMP to disclose information about the firearms used in the mass shooting in Tumbler Ridge.
4: The groups have penned a letter to the RCMP commissioner saying public discussion of the details could help prevent another tragedy as a new school year begins. They say students, parents, and others deserve information that could help address failures in gun control law or its enforcement before another mass shooting occurs. RCMP says it cannot reveal specific information about the guns because the investigation of the February shootings at a home and school in the small community is active and ongoing. The shootings killed 9 people, including the young assailant. Naira Ahmed, The Canadian Press.
19: Stateside, at least 3 people were killed when a news helicopter crashed in Los Angeles last night.
5: Emergency crews rushing to control the chaos, and they were treating the injured when suddenly another explosion.
24: We did see a helicopter for 1 second, and then it came down.
5: News helicopters overhead covering the bus crash, then quickly realized one of their own was no longer up in the air with them. Moments later, KNBC confirmed its news chopper had gone down.
19: That's ABC's Trevor Ault reporting from Los Angeles. Global News Time, 5:34. 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
25: Pretty on counterflow to be put in at the Massey Tunnel. Until then, it's looking good both ways. Minimal delays leaving Delta at the Alex Fraser, and it's looking good leaving Surrey at the stalled Wasson Bridge. Once you're on the new west side, keep in mind that Front Street is closed between Bagby and East Columbia. You could try Royal as an alternate route. Minimal delays for Highway 1 westbound over the Portman Bridge, and it's looking good from Coquitlam through to North Vancouver. On the Maryhill Bypass, westbound has delays just at the Lates Broadway, but keep in mind there is ongoing road work on the Maryhill Bypass at the Coquitlam River Bridge, affecting traffic both ways. 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
27: Good morning, Mark Madriga with you on this Wednesday here in the Global SkyTracker Weather Center. High pressure built yesterday afternoon. It'll maintain its position across British Columbia for the most part on the weekend, too. High temperatures in that sunshine today, tomorrow, and Friday. 20 near the beaches, about 25, maybe 26 away from the ocean. Overnight lows cooler at about 11 or 12. Saturday, not much change. Maybe a little more cloud in the mix Saturday, Sunday, but dry. Saturday's highs, low 20s.
19: Thank you, Mark. Outside CKNW in downtown Vancouver, 13 degrees, mainly clear. Now the business news. Dow futures up 125. Canadian dollar trading lower, 71.74 cents. U.S. oil trading lower at $103 a barrel U.S. Global News Time, 5:36. I'm John Strait.
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30: Good morning, everyone. It is Wednesday. It is September the 16th. I'm Simi Sarah. Welcome to the show. Let's find out what's going on out there, what our weather looks like. John Strait's with us from the Global Newsroom. Welcome back, John.
0: Thank you, Simi. Nice to be back. It felt like summer out there yesterday.
30: It really did, except for all the leaves falling and the chestnuts hitting me on the head.
0: Did she get hit?
30: I did. Thank goodness I was wearing a baseball hat. And then I realized that's why those are so valuable at this time of year when you're walking around in the neighborhood, because you just don't know what's going to hit you on the head.
0: Yeah, or when they plonk your car, right? When you're driving, then boom, boom, boom.
30: Yeah, I have questions about why the city of Vancouver has chosen particular trees. So on one street of my neighborhood, there's chestnut trees, which is loud, messy, whatever. On another street, my street, we don't have chestnut trees, but we have those trees with the kind of the reddish orange berries.
0: Oh, yes.
30: Which are incredibly messy.
0: Yes.
30: Yes. And then on the next street over, they have like hazelnut trees. So I'm going, what was going through city planners' heads back in the day when they chose these trees?
0: Those red berry trees, we were staring at those the other day. We thought they were cherries initially, but they're not cherries. They're some sort of, I guess.
30: I don't think they're edible. They're not edible.
0: No.
30: But they're so abundant, and then they go fall on the sidewalk, and they are super messy. And I thought, are they messing with us? Was this like something that they did on purpose to mess with us?
0: A little bit of street comedy there for everybody, right?
30: Back in the
0: early 1900s,
30: But, more of this summer-like weather, right?
0: Mm. Yeah, it's going to be hot again today. 25 degrees if you're away from the water with the Humidex. It's going to feel like 27 degrees. That's not bad for September 16th. Same tomorrow, sunny skies, highs of 27 again, 24 on Friday, back to a mix of sun and cloud Saturday and Sunday. I don't see any rain, Simi, in this forecast. Nope.
30: And you know what? Honestly, even though we had some showers in the forecast over the last couple of days, I didn't get any. Maybe some parts of Metro Vancouver did. I certainly didn't feel or see any, but not substantial, I would say, what we got. Would you?
0: Yeah, no, not much, right? One of those close call days in the West End. It felt like it was going to rain, but I don't think
30: it did. Yeah, nope. Just kind of hung in the air there like that. All right, let's talk about what's going on. I know there's a big deal right now with what's happening with Prime Minister Mark Carney in Europe and Canada getting this invitation to be an associate member of the EU. So that's going to be in the news today. But let's talk local stuff. What's going on at that Union of BC Municipalities convention?
0: Yeah, the UBCM, right? It's like a big suggestion box. Politicians come up with a bunch of ideas and then pitch them to the province. And one of them is new rules. They want new rules province-wide on the use of e-scooters and e-bikes, right? Exploding in popularity. Always a hot topic, right? With what's happening
30: right now, for sure. Yeah. It's because they're so obvious. There's so many kind of glaring examples. So, of course, it's a hot topic right now.
0: Of course it is. Of course it is. They say, the politicians say, the BC Motor Vehicle Act has simply not kept pace with this changing transportation need. They say the rules for using e-scooters vary by municipality, and they're calling for one uniform approach. Here's New Westminster Mayor Patrick Johnstone.
3: The question is not whether these new technologies are coming or when they're coming, they are already here. The question is whether our legislation, infrastructure, public education, and safety systems are keeping pace, because right now they are clearly not.
0: Yeah, the province launched a four-year pilot project for e-scooters back in 2024, so still some time left for those stats to come back. Now, here in Vancouver, some do's and don'ts of riding e-scooters. You got to be 16 or older. You have to wear a helmet. You have to walk your e-scooter on sidewalks. I don't know if we're seeing that.
30: What was that? Yeah, this is John going, I don't see any of this happening on the street when I'm out there.
0: Use bike lanes and cycle routes whenever possible, and the don'ts, of course. Don't ride on sidewalks. Don't exceed 25 kilometers an hour. Don't carry other passengers. See that all the time, don't we? And don't use your phone or any other device while riding.
30: I see that all the time. I saw that yesterday going through an intersection.
0: Oh,
30: you're looking at the phone and on an e-scooter, and you just go, all right, tick, tick, tick. Yeah. How many things can we do wrong here?
0: Yeah. Yeah, one pothole and wham.
30: That's it.
0: You know,
30: yeah,
0: you're
30: exactly.
0: down.
30: Exactly. Yeah. And then they're going to be crying about the rules when that happens. Mm-hmm. And now I feel like a cranky person talking about that. Yeah. So provincial e-scooter rules. That's, I feel like the UBCM can agree on that. But I feel like right now, with the way it is, communities can opt in and out of the pilot project. Isn't that right?
0: I guess so. Yeah. But it seems like a bit of anarchy out there right now, right?
30: It does.
0: You cross from Burnaby and New West, different rules for different communities. So, yeah, one uniform rule across the province, I guess, is what they're calling for.
30: Okay, sounds good. Now, also, I have to sort of address this. Harry just sent me an email, John,
0: yes,
30: for both of us.
0: Okay.
30: And wanted to let us know that those trees that we were talking about,
0: yeah,
30: they are mountain ash trees. And apparently, ooh, birds love the berries. So, I guess, okay. That makes sense. We're feeding the birds with the berries.
0: That is great. Mountain ash. Eh?
30: Okay, but that doesn't explain the chestnuts. What are the point of the chestnut trees? What is the point of that? Okay, we'll talk about what else is going on. There's a lot of questions about the Woodward's building. I know that the big news last week was that the VPD training center opened up there, right?
0: Yeah, it's open. And that's good news, obviously, because we lost London Drugs. So there is a replacement tenant in now. And all those future officers are going to need to eat. So what they do is they go over to Nestor's Market. But Nestor's, they've had a tough time recently, but they have seen a boost in lunch traffic.
6: We're very optimistic. We're excited about it. But it's early.
0: Yeah, that's Jamie Nelson. He's president of the Pattison Food Group, and he's talking about a huge investment in security there. They say that location still struggles with neighborhood crime, and theft is rampant.
6: This has the highest operating costs in our entire chain, and it's a very low-volume store.
7: Is this the most shoplifted Nestor's in the Commons?
6: Yes. There has to be consequences for people's actions. And if there isn't, things won't change.
0: Now, the Pattison Food Group recently, they renewed Nestor's Woodward's lease for another 2 years. People in the downtown east side hope the store will survive.
8: There isn't anything else around. It would be really nice if they kept it here.
9: They closed my bank because they kept on breaking the windows. Then they closed London Drugs because the thievery was so bad. But Nestor's, they'll never close. Jim Pattison will never let them close Nestor's. There's no way.
6: The economics do not make sense. We may have to make a very difficult decision.
0: There you go.
30: That's a tough one, right? Because that lady who said that there's nothing else, it's right. In that neighborhood, I think the other closest grocery store, I mean, you go to Chinatown, shop there.
0: Yeah.
30: Or if you really want a grocery store, I guess you could go to City Market, which is in the Post.
0: Which is in the Post building, the former post office. Yeah.
30: Yeah, that's a walk. That's a bit of a walk.
0: That's a walk. Yeah.
30: Yeah. Yeah. Interesting. Okay. Well, speaking of Vancouver neighborhoods, like we talk about what's a cool neighborhood, and there's a lot of them in Metro Vancouver, I would say.
0: Yeah. And one in particular is making some news today. This is from the international travel guide, Time Out, releasing its annual list. Right. It's, an easy chat topic, isn't it? Right.
30: 40 coolest. John, wouldn't you love to work someplace where, and I would, where you just make lists all the time?
0: Absolutely. How fun is that, isn't it?
30: That is fun. Okay, so where do we rank? What is this?
0: Yeah, so 40 coolest neighborhoods in the world. Number one is in Seoul. Number two is in Rabat. Number three in Athens. At number 35, that's pretty good, Mount Pleasant. Mount Pleasant making the list, right? Especially Main Street, described as the place to be for the best vibes in Vancouver. Colorful murals, community plazas, best coffee shops and breweries. Neptune Records, right? How fantastic is Neptune Records, Rob Firth there?
30: Yeah.
0: And Thrift World. I mean, perhaps that's why I mentioned this story, because of Thrift World, one of the biggest.
30: Of course, you love that.
0: Stores.
30: It does have some good thrift stores. I'm old enough to remember, though, when that was not the case of Mount Pleasant, when I think, when I first was just like in my late teens and early 20s, that was not the cool neighborhood. I remember we bought our first dining table ever at a store, a furniture store on Main Street, and it was a dead zone back then.
0: Oh, Mount Unpleasant. Remember that? That
30: Mount
0: was kind of
30: Unpleasant,
0: the nickname for the...
30: yes.
0: Yeah.
30: Look at time change. There's hope for every neighborhood, if that's the case, right?
0: There is, Simi.
30: Yeah, there is. Thank you for that, John.
0: Okay, Simi, have a great show.
30: You too. That is John Strait from the Global Newsroom. And yep, we do have a great show. So many things to give away. So much stuff for us to talk about. We're going to kick it all off coming up next.
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25: Crews are on scene to a crash in Chilliwack, Highway 1 eastbound after Annis Road. Ongoing roadwork is through the valley on Highway 1 between Mount Lehman and Abbotsford, and then it stretches through to Langley till 232, affecting traffic both ways. Highway 1 westbound is looking great over the Portman Bridge. Minimal delays from Coquitlam through North Vancouver. If you're leaning through the Solawasan Bridge, that's a great option. Starting to see some northbound delays grow out of Delta at the Alex Fraser, but it's still looking good both ways through the Massey Tunnel. Shop the Sherwin-Williams Fall Sale and get 35% off paints and stains September 15th through the 21st. 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In the CKNW Traffic Center, I'm Dawn Powers.
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29: So many things to give away on the show this morning for you to keep in mind. 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And this morning we will give away a $50 Tug 6 coffee card as well. Plus we have a pair of tickets to Coast Cowboy Christmas. This show sounds like so much fun. It's coming up on December the 20th. So right in the heart of the Christmas holiday season, we've got those tickets to give away on the show this morning. And we have a huge announcement. I'm not allowed to say what it is until after 7 o'clock this morning. It is ginormous, and I don't use that lightly. This is a biggie, and it's a concert announcement We may have some tickets to talk about, but I'm not even going to say anything more about that. But just keep listening to the show this morning, because coming up after 7, I'll be able to tell you all about it, and it will not disappoint. Trust me, it's a big deal. Now, also, we'll talk about what is going on in the news. And the big story this morning is just a couple of hours ago, you had the European Union Parliament meeting. Prime Minister Mark Carney was there, sitting right there, listening to the speeches. And the head of the European Union, Ursula von der Leyen, made a speech, and in that speech invited Canada to, yes, become an associate member of the European Union. Have a listen to this.
1: We want to bring the relationship with Canada to the highest level possible. And dear Mark, I said we must urgently reimagine our partnerships. So I would like to work with you on opening the door for Canada to being the first associate member of the European Union.
29: Yeah, and so speech after speech this morning in the European Union Parliament has been members speaking, saying, yes, Canada, we welcome you, we like this idea. And so what does that mean? Well, we're going to be examining that coming up during the show today, but it's certainly a very warm welcome. Does that mean we get better trade deals? Does it mean we get a trade deal done faster? I don't know. What happens? We're going to talk about that. Obviously, there's a lot of questions about what it means, but that official kind of invitation happened right there in front of the world this morning. Also, you know, of course, Prime Minister Mark Carney made a quick getaway from the Invest Canada Summit that was hosted at the Four Seasons Hotel in Toronto over the last couple of days, and now he's in Strasbourg, France. But the summit was pretty interesting, including the fact that former Prime Minister Stephen Harper made the closing remarks at the end of that summit last night. And I'm sure those remarks are going to be discussed at the Federal Conservative Caucus meetings, which are being held in Penticton today, because former Prime Minister Harper talked about supporting the Carney government in what it is doing. So have a listen to some of what he had to say.
2: However, I am also a former Prime Minister, and as such, I cannot help but address the current situation that Canada faces. It is a situation in which, given the ongoing violations of our trade agreement by the United States and the current impasse in negotiations, our country felt compelled to walk away and to see a trade war commence in earnest. Cela a dû être une décision très difficile, mais je crois que notre gouvernement n'avait pas d'autre choix que de suivre cette voie. This had to be a very difficult decision, but I do believe that our government had no choice but to take this path. I say that as one who has long been and known to be a great admirer of America, and one who believes that our close proximity and close relationship to the United States has been among this country's most precious assets. However, it is clear that the current U.S. administration views our level of economic integration as incompatible with our separate sovereignty. Thus, to maintain that sovereignty, we must pursue diminished reliance upon the United States. There will be significant costs to this effort, but those are costs that I hope and believe Canadians are able and prepared to accept.
29: I found that so interesting. That is former Prime Minister Stephen Harper essentially saying, yeah, the Carney government did the right thing and the path that we're on is the right path. Now, I'm sure that's going to be of great interest to the current Conservative Party and the current Conservative leader, Pierre Poilievre. And as I said, that Federal Conservative Caucus is meeting in Penticton today, and that will definitely be a topic of discussion. Also something for us to kind of break down and talk more about this morning as well. So yeah, as you could tell, busy out there today. We're going to kick things off with talking about how the world seems to be directed at us these days, trying to get us to buy something. How do you fight back? We'll find out coming up next.
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25: Crews are on scene to a crash in Chilliwack. Heavy went eastbound after Annis Road, and there's a new crash on the Vancouver-Burnaby border. Grandview Highway westbound at Boundary. At the BC Ferries, Tuasana Sports Bay, a one sailing wait. 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
9: Heads up, people. 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
8: Global News at 6 a.m. Good morning. I'm John Strait. We have breaking news from Strasbourg, France. The president of the European Commission has proposed opening a path for Canada to become the European Union's first associate member.
9: We see the world with the same eyes. From AI to climate change, from the Arctic to geopolitics. And we have stood together on Ukraine, on defense, on raw materials and supply chains. But above all, dear Mark, Europe and Canada believe in democracy. That power does not belong to the strongest, richest and loudest, but to all of us.
8: That's Ursula von der Leyen with Prime Minister Mark Carney listening from the front row. Carney set to deliver a speech at the European Parliament tomorrow. Speaking in Vancouver, Conservative leader Pierre Poilievre criticized the fact that Carney attends many summits without, in his view, achieving concrete results for Canadians.
10: We've had most of the last year and a half the worst food price inflation, the worst household debt, and, of course, the worst growth in the G7. Those are the real results for real people, despite the grand announcements, speeches, and gushing media praise that Mr. Carney has enjoyed.
8: More reaction to the federal government wanting private investors to take over operations at Canada's four largest airports, including YVR. Global's Travis Prasad reports.
11: Prime Minister Mark Carney says long-term agreements at airports in Vancouver, Calgary, Toronto, and Montreal could raise tens of billions of dollars. It would be reinvested in regional airports and other infrastructure.
12: It will mean a better passenger experience. It will mean investing in new local transportation infrastructure to make commutes easier and faster for all Canadians.
11: Ottawa would retain ownership of the airport's land and assets while private investors pay for the right to operate them. YVR says it's been discussing the proposal with Ottawa for months. The premier says BC could support the plan if it protects YVR's level of service and benefits regional airports. But the Canadian Labour Congress warns the pursuit of private profits could cost jobs and drive up airport fees. Travis Prasad, Global News.
8: A Squamish-based company is bringing its drone innovation to Kelowna to fight wildfires. Global's Claudia Van Emmerich is speaking with Alex Delorier from Fire Swarm Solutions.
13: Be able to do similar work that's currently being done by crewed helicopters, but taking the human out of the cockpit to ensure that machines are taking the risk of picking up water and dropping it off on fires.
14: Last year, the company partnered with the Kelowna Fire Department to demonstrate the drones on Knox Mountain. Smaller versions were tested with BC Wildfire Service and Transport Canada also taking part.
13: Machines that are able to pick up 350 kilograms of water autonomously are just about to enter the market now.
14: There is no timeline yet for drones to join firefighting operations. More government and private sector investment is needed before the technology can take off. Claudia Van Emmer, Global News, Kelowna.
8: The province is changing its day-use pass reservation system for four popular parks to strengthen security and improve the distribution of passes. Day-use passes are currently required at Golden Ears, Joffrey Lakes, Garibaldi, and Mount Seymour parks during the peak season to help manage the number of visitors. Now, starting September 22nd, anyone booking a day pass will need to create an account on the BC Parks website and verify their identity. The province says these new measures will help ensure passes are distributed fairly and reduce interference from digital bots.

0: Documentary about the life and legacy of Rush drummer Neil Peart will have its world premiere at the Toronto International Film Festival today.
1: Neil Peart's iconic bandmates Geddy Lee and Alex Lifeson are expected to attend the screening of Neil Peart, No One's Disciple, along with co-directors Sam Dunn and Scott McFadyen. Peart died of brain cancer in early 2020 at age 67, and Rush recently launched their first tour since his death.
2: I was banging around the house and smashing up pots and pans, and my parents got the idea that I like to hit things with sticks.
1: For those unable to make it to TIFF, the documentary is set to debut on CBC next Wednesday. Also at the festival today is The Man I Love. It stars Rami Malek as an actor in 1980s New York who's diagnosed with AIDS. Karen Rebo, The Canadian Press, Toronto.
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3: If we're going through Chilliwack, crews are on scene to a crash. Highway went eastbound after Annis Road. At the Maryhill Bypass, a new crash is westbound before the lights at Broadway. And on the Vancouver-Burnaby border, a crash is Grandview Highway westbound at Boundary. Highway 1 westbound moving well over the Portman Bridge. Some pockets of volume through Coquitlam and the Burnaby Lake stretch. Minimal delays leaving Surrey at the Stalawasam Bridge. If you're going at the Alex Fraser, northbound Highway 91, slowing from 72nd, and then it's moving well through the Massey Tunnel. 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In the CKNW Traffic Center, I'm Dawn Powers.
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5: Good morning, I'm Mark Madriga in the Global Sky Tracker Weather Center. Spectacular September weather for a while. High pressure built yesterday. It'll hold for many days. Sunshine today, tomorrow, and Friday. Highs generally 20 to 25 degrees. Overnight lows near 12. Saturday, pretty close, maybe down a couple degrees with a mix of sun and cloud, but dry and on the warm side. Little cooler Sunday, highs to 21, mix of sun and cloud. Much the same for Monday of next week.
0: Thank you, Mark. Outside CKNW in downtown Vancouver is 13 degrees and clear. 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I'm John Strait.
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7: All right, let's talk about stuff that we buy. How do you decide to buy something? Like, what is that tipping point? I mean, there is this huge industry out there that is just geared towards trying to get us to spend money. And boy, they try all sorts of things. Oh, it's a special sale. Oh, there's only a limited number of these available. Oh, look how pretty this video is. Look how cool this is. How do you protect yourself from getting sucked into that? Our lives, I feel like, are all now like Tom Cruise in the movie Minority Report. Remember that scene and when he was walking through the mall and everything was targeted directly at him? And when that movie came out, it felt shocking. And now here we are. And that movie took place in 2054. We're years ahead of that. And it feels like we've already gotten to that point. And then you buy this thing that you have somehow been, you know, browbeaten into buying. And then maybe you regret it. Like as soon as you clicked on it and got it, you thought, what did I do that for? I don't even need that thing. Well, we're going to talk about all of this right now. So Matthew Leonte is an associate professor of marketing management at Toronto Metropolitan University and joins us now. Matthew, thank you so much for being here.
8: Yeah, thank you for having me.
7: Matthew, we are overwhelmed with advertising and messaging trying to sell us these days, right? It is so hard to resist. How do we do that?
8: Yeah, it's very hard to resist because it's made on purpose. Companies invest a lot of money in developing new products and new services, so they need to find a way to commercialize those products and then to increase the sales volume. So advertising is everywhere, and it's very hard to resist the pressure because we tend to consider that advertising as the truth, you know. What is describing in the advertising is that's the goal I should reach. And how to reach the goal? Well, it's very simple. Just buy my product.
7: Okay, so those are the messages that we are bombarded with all the time. Do you think people regret it when they buy something because of the way we are targeted?
8: Yeah, I mean, there is this this concept of cognitive dissonance. You know, you're very convinced about the message, you buy the product, you invest money, and eventually when you get the product, you say, well, it wasn't worth it, you know. So you try to build a story to justify your purchase afterwards, try to ease this cognitive dissonance, that the gap you feel between the expectation that you had when you bought the product and eventually the real experience that now you observe with this product in your home.
7: So how much money do you think the industry spends on this? Like, if you're a retailer, if you're trying to, you know, sell a product, is this what you have to do now, do you think, to be successful, is to bombard people like this?
8: Yeah, and I would say investments in advertising have been historically very, very high, very important, considering all the marketing access. Nowadays, what makes advertising even more efficient is the use of algorithms to target not just segments of consumers, like thousands of millions of consumers at the same time, but to target consumers one by one through social media platforms, for instance.
7: Right. Let's walk through that process, Matthew. Can you explain to us the way in which we are targeted?
8: Yeah. So basically, every time you go online, you are providing data, data about your behavior, your preferences, your attitudes, and so on. So advertisers and companies can collect those data, process the data, and eventually determine a score, for instance, like what is the probability that you will buy this kind of product, will consume this type of service. And then next time you go on a social media platform, depending on your behavior on this social media platform, it will raise a red flag that all this consumer is on the point to make a purchase decision, so that's the right time to promote my content.
7: Here's how I feel. Can't I just browse when I'm bored anymore? Does it mean that I have to buy something every single time?
8: Well, eventually it's a free market, right? So the purchase decision is yours. However, you need to be conscious that every time you go on a platform, the platform is a private online market. And this platform make profit out of the data they collect about your behaviors and also about the expenditures on advertising. So it's not like a free experience. Eventually, you accept that when you go on this platform, somehow you will have to pay for this experience.
7: Right. It's all about expectations, isn't it?
8: Yeah. You know, if you scroll on your phone, for instance, you just want to have some fun, look at fun videos. You also know that this behavior that now you're having on this platform is monitored, and then eventually the data that you're providing will be used to promote content to your feed. So next time you will go on the platform, you will see content and advertising that will match the last thing that you have watched on your phone. You can do the test, like everyone can do the test. You know, you go on a social media platform, you start to look at, like cooking video, for instance, and after a few minutes, you will see content and advertising about cooking supplies or instruments.
7: Drives me crazy. I just feel like, you know, for a moment, you want to see what to make for dinner, and the next thing you know, you're being bombarded with all these, like, cooking things. Is it possible to resist, Matthew? How do we do that?
8: Well, okay, that's the big question, you know. So I would say that, you know, the way we perceive those messages is also based on our own expectation and our mental model of the reality. If the only information you have about your world, about your society and your experience is based on promoted content and marketing content, then eventually you will be very, very sensitive to these marketing messages. However, if you can build this mental model based on, like books and interaction with people, with your family, with friends, then you will develop this kind of mental model that is free from promoted and marketing content. So eventually when you see those messages, you're less sensitive. You feel, well, I have a different story. I have a different version of this reality. And this product doesn't match my reality. So you're less sensitive. The brain is like, who cares about this stuff? It doesn't match my needs. It doesn't match my reality.
7: Yeah, but we have to be kind of cognizant of that in order to make that connection, because that can be challenging for people. One of the interesting things in the research I saw was that if social pain feels like physical pain, that's how hard it is.
8: Yeah, exactly. So there are a bunch of neuroscience studies showing that when you have this social pain, like rejection, sometimes someone rejects you, the pain that you feel is not just a psychological pain, it's a physical pain. You feel it in your body. So obviously it's very strong and hard to resist. But again, you need to understand that who is rejecting you? Like eventually in an advertising showing that if you don't use my product, you will be rejected, but rejected by who? and for what reason. So we need to be more critical about this kind of messages and don't buy right away, you know?
7: Not buy right away. That seems to be the critical thing. Like, I always feel like when you're in a store and you really want to buy something, that if you leave the store and go do something else, and if you really still want it, you'll go back for it. But most of the time you forget about it, don't you?
8: Exactly. And then you realize that eventually I didn't need this stuff. So I would say just give you, like, you know, it's like when you're craving, you know, like you're eating your emotions. You want to eat this chocolate bar, you know, that is not good for you. Maybe if you wait like a few minutes, and then you will see that eventually this need to eat the chocolate bar will just pass. And the same goes with purchasing as well. Yes, there is a good promotion. Maybe this product would be, you know, fun. But eventually, if you allow you like maybe 5 minutes and say, okay, I'm going to see if I still need this product in the 5-10 minutes, then you will see that eventually this product is already gone. You don't even mind about it.
7: Right. But most of the time we fall into the rabbit hole here, Matthew. So is it possible, given how much people are scrolling and glued to their screens, is it possible to do this, to step away like this?
8: Well, it's complicated, to be honest, because we, as you said, we are all hooked to the phone and it's made on purpose. So yeah. I would say it's quite complicated. But again, it's a matter of resistance. You know, how much time in your day do you allow you to be not connected to your phone and then to read something or to be exposed to something that is not made for purchase? That's the thing, you know, like a free space where there is no marketing, no promotion, no purchasing, you know, like to allow you the space when you're not exposed to promoted content.
7: That's a dream world, Matthew. Where is this place that you're talking about? I don't think that exists. Have you ever bought something that you regret? Like, have you ever been sucked in like this?
8: Of course. That's the thing, you know, that's exactly what I used to say to my students. I'm very strong at deconstructing how marketing works, but I'm very bad at resisting marketing. So, yes, I'm just like you, you know.
7: Okay, well, I feel better about that. Matthew, thank you for your time on that today.
8: Thank you. Thank you very much.
7: I appreciate that. That's Matthew Leonte, who's an associate professor in the Department of Marketing Management at the Ted Rogers School of Management at Toronto Metropolitan University. I do feel better knowing that here's somebody who teaches this and can admit that they also still get sucked into buying things that they almost immediately regret after. And I feel like that happens to so many of us, big or small. Sometimes I order things, you know, and then it shows up and I go, did I really need to order that? Probably not. And you know what? I'll bet this happens to our Scott Shaws too. We're going to talk about it coming up next.
9: Hi, Mayor Ken Sim here. 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On affordability, we froze property taxes at 0%. 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
3: If we're going through Chilliwack, there is a crash. Highway 1 eastbound after Annis Road. Crews are on scene, so almost cleared. In Port Coquitlam, a crash is westbound on the Maryhill Bypass before Broadway. That's in the right lane. And on the Vancouver-Burnaby border, a crash is Grandview Highway westbound at Boundary in the right lane. Keep in mind there's ongoing roadwork on the Vancouver-Burnaby border, Boundary at Vanesse, northbound down to single lane, southbound left turn lane blocked. With a Subaru, you get more standard features than you'd expect and great lease and finance offers you won't want to miss. 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In the CKNW Traffic Center, I'm Dawn Powers.
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1: First up, let me remind you, we're going to be speaking with Vaughn Palmer coming up in about 15 minutes time or so. And you know what? We have a new poll out to talk about that is going to be a hot topic of conversation. You don't want to miss Vaughn's conversation about that. That's coming up. And I know that our Scott Johns this morning is stoked. Right, Scott?
2: Oh, yeah. This is a big one.
1: Yeah.
2: I won't say anything. This is a big one for me, personally.
1: It is. We have a big concert announcement coming up after 7 o'clock. Not allowed to say anything. I don't know why they make those rules, but they do. We'll say it after 7 o'clock this morning. But suffice to say, Scott's disappointed that he won't be able to. He doesn't qualify for anything we're doing with this.
2: It doesn't matter. No. I'm going. I am going to
1: that
2: go
1: that might be
2: to.
1: Happening that yes. we're going to tell people about.
2: Yes. It would be very, very high on my list of things to go and see. And okay. I think a lot of people will feel the same way.
1: Well, now don't you want to wait and find out what that's all about? Because we'll tell you in about less than an hour.
2: So
1: less
2: excited.
1: Than an hour, it's coming up. Okay, now we're also talking about how all of social media, it feels like the world right now
2: yes.
1: is marketing everything towards us and trying to get us to spend money.
2: Yeah, absolutely.
1: How do you resist that?
2: Oh my gosh, do I? I don't think I do. I think I'm just like everybody else and I fall prey to it all the time.
1: I will say that given the number of delivery trucks I see in my neighborhood every day when I'm out walking the dogs multiple times a day, the FedEx truck and the Canada Post delivery vehicle and the Amazon Prime guy who lives in my neighborhood, I'm pretty sure, I would say most people are not resisting this.
2: No, and I think that that's exactly what they want. And, we're fighting against these giant corporations who have put so much effort and research into marketing things to me. So I think I do my best to resist it when I can, yet also just to say, okay, like I'm allowed to scratch that itch a little bit and buy myself something once in a while. You know, I'm not perfect, but I'm not terrible.
1: Well, I have these hobbies, which cost money.
2: Yes.
1: I'm a gardener and I love to quilt. And so those things, you know, you love to collect the fabric stash. You like to collect seeds. I like just buying seeds, just garden stuff. I love garden stuff.
2: Tools.
1: Anything. And I love to read. So I love to obviously buy books.
2: Yep.
1: So the thing that I have done, or I guess I've developed this habit, is I'm really good at putting things in my cart.
2: Oh, okay.
1: But not pressing buy.
2: So I
1: just collect things in my cart. And then if I go back to it in a couple of days, I go, I don't really need that. Why did I put that on my cart? So that's my thing. It's like, I'm not buying it. I'm just going to put everything in my cart. So I know that it's there if I do want it, if I come back to it and want it.
2: And I love that idea. I go a little bit.
1: Oh, you don't do that?
2: I do a worse version of that, Simi, where I say, you know what? I'm going to buy this thing, and if it turns out that I don't like it, I'll just return it.
1: No.
2: I've discovered that Amazon's return policy is quite good. You just put the thing in the bag and mail it back, and it's gone. But once it gets to the house, you're like, having this thing around my house. It's kind of useful, or I kind of like looking at it or wearing it one time a year or whatever it is.
1: I can tell you, any website that I go to, you will find that I have stuff in the cart.
2: And then do they send you a coupon if they're like, hey, you still got something
1: Absolutely.
2: In your cart?
1: They'll send me something to say, oh, we see you forgot things. And I always laugh. I didn't forget anything. I didn't want to. So I'm putting it on hold. That's my way of putting it on hold.
2: Okay. Have you ever bought something, though, that you regret and it lives in your house as this, totem of regret? And people are like, what is this? And you have a funny story that you bought this thing that you shouldn't have?
1: I don't. I know that other people in my house do.
2: Oh, yeah.
1: I'm not that because I do this thing.
2: The cart thing.
1: I also have this practice of if you're at the store or whatever and you see something you really, really want, I'm that person who goes, you know what? I'm going to go to the food court and have a snack. And if after that I still want this thing, I will come back and get it. And 9 times out of 10, you are able to completely forget about that thing.
2: Wow, that's willpower.
1: No, I'm just cheap. I don't know if it's willpower or if it's just being on a budget. I don't know what it is. But
2: whatever it is.
1: I'm sure other people have a method too, Scott.
2: I bet they do.
1: Yeah, let's ask them about that. What is your method to avoid spending money? Or are you like, Scott, you buy it and then you're going to return it? Let me know. Simi@cknw.com. We are checking in with Vaughn Palmer coming up next.
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1: Taking a look at your traffic every 10 minutes. I don't know what's going on out there this morning, but the volume has built early and it is very busy on Highway 1 heading towards Vancouver, all through the Burnaby area, especially when you get over the Portman Bridge, that Coquitlam stretch as well. So very busy and slow going through there. You also have the Alex Fraser Bridge, quite busy as well, and busy at the Patola. So just a lot of volume out there this morning. If you see any stalls or accidents, let us know. 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
21: This is Mike Smith. Associate membership in the European Union. What would it mean for Canada to move closer to the EU? Mark Carney is on board. Pierre Poilievre, not so much. The latest after the 9 o'clock news on the Mike Smith Show. 7:30 CKNW.
4: Global News at 6:30. Good morning. I'm John Strait. Prime Minister Mark Carney's in Strasbourg, France this morning, where European Commission President Ursula von der Leyen told him she wants to open the door for Canada to become the EU's first associate member.
6: We want to bring the relationship with Canada to the highest level possible. And dear Mark, I said we must urgently reimagine our partnerships.
4: Carney set to deliver a speech at the European Parliament on Thursday. The operators of Nestor's Market in the old Woodward's building say shoplifting losses there are almost double what other stores there see. Global's Kristen Robinson speaking with Jamie Nelson, president of the Pattison Food Group.
7: This has the highest operating costs in our entire chain, and it's a very low volume store.
22: Is this the most shoplifted Nestor's in the province?
7: Yes.
22: Despite a huge investment in security, Nestor says this location still struggles with neighborhood crime and theft is rampant.
7: There has to be consequences for people's actions. And if there isn't, things won't change.
22: In April, the Pattison Food Group said it had recently renewed Nestor's Woodward's lease for another 2 years. Locals hope the store will survive.
23: It's very important because, you know, I need it close by.
24: There isn't anything else around. It would be really nice if they kept it here.
22: Nestor's says it wants to continue serving the community here, but
7: if the economics do not make sense, we may have to make a very difficult decision.
22: Kristen Robinson, Global News.
4: A number of municipal leaders are calling on the province to address the use of personal electric vehicles on BC roads. Global's Joshua Zizi reports.
25: Speaking at the Union of BC Municipalities Convention in Vancouver, a group of civic politicians is asking for new consistent rules province-wide as the use of e-scooters and e-bikes is becoming more popular. The group says the BC Motor Vehicle Act has not kept pace with the changing transportation needs. They say the rules for using e-scooters varies by municipality and are calling for a uniform approach. New Westminster Mayor Patrick Johnstone.
26: The question is not whether these new technologies are coming or when they're coming. They are already here. The question is whether our legislation, infrastructure, public education, and safety systems are keeping pace, because right now they are clearly not.
25: The province launched a 4-year pilot project for e-scooters back in 2024. Joshua Azizi, Global News.
4: A new Angus Reid Premier's poll shows David Eby's approval rating sitting at 41%. That's up 10 points since June, when it sank to 31%, his lowest rating since becoming Premier. Pollster says both the Canada-US trade war and the BC Conservative Party under leader Carolyn Findlay may have helped Eby's popularity. Elsewhere in Canada, Ontario Premier Doug Ford's approval rating is up 10 points at 31%. Alberta Premier Daniel Smith is down 1 point to 38%. A sweeping data breach is on the radar of the RCMP and FBI, with the scale appearing to be massive. Global's Turia Isri reports.
27: An online marketplace known as Nexus reportedly offered to sell digital scans of 153 million U.S. and Canadian driver's licenses. It's not clear how many people in this country are affected. The Nexus site, which has since disappeared, was apparently promoted on a Russian cybercrime forum. Independent American journalist Brian Krebs says he discovered the breach and found a scan of his own license for sale.
28: Increase security, reduce fraud.
27: The company affected is called IDScan.net, which verifies age and identity by scanning government-issued ID. The New Orleans-based provider did not respond to questions from Global News. In a statement on its website, IDScan.net said on or around September 1st, it received information certain data may have been accessed without authorization stored on IDScan.net's cloud, adding it's notifying potentially impacted individuals and offering free credit monitoring. Turia Isri, Global News.
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29: In Chilliwack, crews are on scene to a crash. Hy-Vee went eastbound after Annis Road. Moving over to Port Coquitlam, a crash is westbound on the Maryhill Bypass before Broadway in the right lane. A crash is on the Vancouver-Burnaby border. Grandview Highway westbound at Boundary, also in the right lane. And two different problems in Delta. A crash is westbound Ladner Trunk between 104th and 96th. And then you're also going to find a crash in the intersection of Ladner Trunk and Highway 17A. Seeing delays always, but affecting south and westbound traffic. Let's help women break free from abuse. 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Details in-store. In the CKNW Traffic Center, I'm Dawn Powers.
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1: Good morning. I'm Mark Madriga in the Global Sky Tracker Weather Center. Well, if you want rain, you're not going to get any for quite a while, at least through Monday, probably Tuesday of next week. Sunshine dominant today, tomorrow, and Friday. Highs 20 to 25. Overnight temperatures at 12. Saturday, maybe down a degree or so, but still a mix of sun and cloud. Sunday, sun and cloud, and highs to 21.
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4: Outside CKNW in downtown Vancouver, it's 13 degrees and clear. I'm John Strait.
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8: I tell you, it is the darndest thing. A politician puts on a plaid shirt and look what happens. Our Vaughn Palmer is with us from the Vancouver Sun. I think we can attribute this to the shirt, Vaughn. I'm kidding, of course. I'm kidding.
9: I just say, wow. You know, there's an old line about politics that a few weeks is an eternity in politics, and we are seeing this in British Columbia. We could go back to July when you and I were talking about the polling situation in the province, and EB at record lows, the New Democrats in serious trouble. Hard to see how they were ever going to recover from this. Boom. Here we are. We've got two opinion polls, not one, two, and it's a dramatic transformation. You look at these polls, Simi, and you go, could David Eby not be thinking of calling a snap election?
8: It must be so tempting right now, that discussion. Oh. It must be really, really hard to resist, because let's look at what's happened in just the last couple of weeks.
9: Let's talk about the big numbers. So Angus Reid goes around and polls all the time on approval ratings, and he polls the premier's approval rating in the premier's province. So he had David Eby down a record low, 31%, right? It says June, but it was actually, we were discussing it around Canada Day. He's got him up at 41% now. 10-point jump, very dramatic approval. And why, you know, your reference to the plaid shirt, but the other leader in the country who's up 10 points is Doug Ford. And the same reason, I think, it's Eby and Ford, whatever you think of them, have responded very quickly and very outspoken fashion to deal with the Trump tariff charge. They jumped on it right away. Their electorate looked to them. Are you dealing with this? Are you facing with this? Are you making us feel better about this threat? And whether or not their solutions will work in the long run, that's not the issue. The issue is, what does it do to their approval rating? And there's a surge for both of them. So I think Eby's jump in the Angus Reid poll, I think it's certainly related to Trump. Thank you, Donald Trump, for your recklessness and all of that.
8: But 10 points in a short period of time, like, that is huge for a sitting premier who's been the premier for quite a few years now.
9: Yep. Yeah, because nothing's changed. I mean, we can talk about fiscal and all the other issues. That's not changed. What's changed is that.
8: Yeah.
9: And even though that display by EB, you know, looked a little hokey, I thought, you know, that lumberjack shirt took guts to wear when big problems in the forest industry he caused. But anyway.
8: Right. But what do we know? Clearly, because look at the difference.
9: Yeah. Yeah, no, and polls are a snapshot, right? And yeah, a few more weeks might change everything again dramatically. We'll get to that in a minute. The other poll is the Ipsos poll. So this one is really interesting too. So Ipsos comes out, and it's got the NDP with a 10-point lead among decided voters, ahead of the Conservatives. Now, the Conservatives were very, very competitive in the spring. They had an interim leader. They were doing a great job in the legislature, and it showed in the polls. So now there's a 10-point lead there, and The other thing that Ipsos has, and the comment from Kyle Braid on this one's really important. The Findlay approval rating, she's way down. She's got a very high disapproval rating, and she's a brand new leader. In fact, Kyle Braid told Global this last night. He said, I have never seen a new leader get this negative this fast. So Donald Trump, Carolyn Findlay, David Eby, thanks both of you for putting him where he is today, which is if the election were being held today, and it isn't, but it might be soon, if the election were held, David Eby would cruise back into power with 61 seats. That's what the math looks like. And the conservatives would be way, way down. So, man, oh, man, you know, as a premier.
8: How tempting is that?
9: Interesting comment from the premier, right? Remember, a few days ago, he was asked, what are the odds of you calling an early election? He said, well, that's a fun question, right? And I, you know, what's fun about governing these day and age? Right?
8: And you've got an opposition where seven MLAs don't even have a name for their party. My joke with that is they should just call themselves the No Frills Party.
9: Yeah, you and I would even have trouble counting all the possibilities that are out there for an opposition party. So Eby gets asked about this yesterday. And so 10 days ago, it was a fun question. Yesterday, he says, all the options are open, you know. But if I were to call an early election, it would only be to bring more electoral stability to British Columbia. Right? He doesn't really want to call an election, you understand.
8: Oh,
9: he's
8: no.
9: only doing it for us, right?
8: Right.
9: And you go, he's got a one-seat majority because, remember, one of his MLAs died. That seat's vacant. He's got former conservative now in his caucus, so he's still got a one-seat majority. But I'm going, you really could argue that, he goes to the lieutenant governor and says we need an early election because, it would give us more stability and certainty in governing. And who's going to argue with that?
8: You know, this really does illustrate, doesn't it, Vaughn, the importance for a political party to have a person or, you know, the right person for the public to grab a hold onto. Because you can have the issues and you can talk about that. But if you don't have somebody who, in a way, captures the imagination of the public, you're out.
9: Yeah. Another old line about from politics, and the Americans came up with this one. You cannot beat somebody with nobody. You know,
8: the somebody
9: in office might be in serious trouble, but you can't beat them just by saying they're doing a lousy, rotten job and there's all these problems. You got to have somebody that you put out front there who provides leadership and confidence. And again, I go back to that devastating line from Kyle Braid, Ipsos. He said he's never seen a new party leader drop this far, this fast. She's only been leader for 3 months, and she's already way deep into negative territory. And there'd be all kinds of people out there that never even heard of her. So these are just the people who've heard of her that aren't approving of her.
8: But do they care? I mean, do the BC Conservatives care about this? Because it seems to me that their attitude is also they just want the believers. They don't want the people who they have to try to convince.
9: Yeah, but you know, again, if you're headed into an election, it's going to be a choice, and it's going to be a choice between two parties, right? So we could go back to 2024. How long did it take for the Conservatives to get their act together and present a party to the public, unified? For the purposes of the campaign, they did it in just a matter of weeks, and they almost won. So I guess when the New Democrats are sitting around going, well, why wouldn't we call an early election? There's three or four things they might be thinking about. And one of them is it out of the question that if we called an election that somehow or other all these bits and pieces of the old Conservative Party couldn't, you know, call a news conference and say, okay, well, we're putting all that stuff aside and we're going to run under one label. I don't know. I mean, it's a very iffy situation, and you can see why Eby, not having put into work all of the backroom preparations for a snap election that John Horgan did in 2020, because a lot of that isn't done. You got a civic election coming up, that would be a distraction. You've got other issues, but still, you know, you go, look, this situation has improved dramatically in 3 months. Well, who's to say it is sustainable for another 3 months or circumstances alter cases, right? And who knows what's going to happen in a few months?
8: So true. Well, we know what you know. Wild is right. And we've got more to talk about in a couple of minutes with Vaughn Palmer coming up next.
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29: Starting in Port Coquitlam, a crash is westbound on the Maryhill Bypass before Broadway. That's in the right lane. And you're also going to find a crash on the Vancouver-Burnaby border. Grandview Highway westbound boundary also in the right lane. Two problems in Delta. A crash is westbound Ladner Trunk between 104th and 96th. And then there's a crash at the intersection of Ladner Trunk and Highway 17A affecting south and westbound. Seeing delays out of Delta at the Alex Fraser from 64th. The Massey Tunnel is a better option right now, but still seeing slowdowns from Highway 17A. And if you're leaving Surrey, the Stawell-Lawson Bridge, seeing big backups from 132nd. 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In the CKNW Traffic Center, I'm Dawn Powers.
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8: We are back talking with Vaughn Palmer from the Vancouver Sun. All right, so potential for a provincial election aside, something else we want to talk about too has to do with this airport decision or plan that the Carney government has come up with. And YVR is on that list, Vaughn.
9: It is. So the premier was there yesterday and an interesting news conference with him giving British Columbia's side of the investment summit. And he started off, he said, you know, we're down here reintroducing buyers from all over the world and investors from all over the world in British Columbia. And well, we've got a book, 22 projects in it, sorry, 15 projects in it and $22 billion, or maybe I've got those numbers reversed. But anyway, big projects here, big potential, lots of money, and we're looking for your investment. So that was the positive side of it. And then he got asked about this announcement by the Prime Minister that the Prime Minister is looking for changing the status of the big four airports in the country. So the Premier got asked about it. And first question was, did Prime Minister talk to you about this ahead of time? He said, no. So, okay. But his answer, I thought, was pretty constructive. He said, first of all, let's recognize that YVR is the big, successful, number one airport in North America. And volume, everything. Gets great ratings, right? So we don't want to mess with that. But he said, we are going to sit down and talk to the prime minister about the potential here. And we're not saying no and all of that stuff. We want to protect interests in British Columbia. Yes, of course. He said he's hoping that some of this transformation into private sector investment, maybe private or at least arm's length ownership of YVR, that could be used to improve connections and airports all around British Columbia, because there are a lot of relay airports in BC that are also important to the economy. So it struck me as, again, EB's determination to stay on the same page with the prime minister as best he can. EB was asked about the criticisms from the federal NDP, and he just kind of sidestepped those, right? That's not where he's going. He's going to investment and work with Carney and recognizing just how effective what Carney's doing has been here in British Columbia. The most recent opinion polls show that if a federal election were being held this week, Carney would sweep the province, right? It is not a conservative Pierre Poilievre party province anymore. It's a Mark Carney liberal province. So I'm struck by all that. But one interesting thing that jumped out to me, Simi, is a story Global had last night, where he went to Tamara Vrooman of YVR. I said, do you know about this? Oh, yeah, we've been talking about this for a while. That's interesting.
8: Really? Yes.
9: Yeah. So YVR has been engaged in discussions about this for some time. And, Simi, this is an interesting aspect of it. There's been a rumor around for a while. Remember when the federal government signed that agreement with the Musqueam First Nation to address Musqueam territory in and around Metro Vancouver?
8: Yes.
9: There has been a rumor for a while that one of the ways they would address that is that they would transfer ownership of the federal land, because the airport's on federal land. YVR leases the land from Ottawa and pays a fee, but it's federal land, that the federal government would essentially transfer that land to the Musqueam. They would get the revenue and the ownership and the benefit, but it would continue to be developed and operated as an airport. And I just sort of wondered if maybe that's one of the other things they've been talking about in the background. It's brand new, this whole thing.
8: Yeah.
9: As I said, this has been rumored for a while that that's where we're headed. But if you think about it, if you were going to try to settle Musqueam claims, Musqueam land,
8: that would be one way to do it, yeah.
9: That would be one way to do it, and it wouldn't dramatically change private property and ownership and all of that, but it would provide that First Nation with cash flow and a say in how the airport were developed going forward. And on that score, EB says he doesn't reject the idea of private involvement and development and investment in the airport. It could happen through the landlord, whoever that is, whether at the moment it's Ottawa, long run, it might be the Musqueam.
8: Yeah, that's really interesting, because the airport, YVR has big plans for expansion, including its industrial capacity, and this could all be a part of it. So interesting. Vaughn, thank you.
9: Okay, talk again, Sydney.
8: Oh, you bet we will. That is Vaughn Palmer from the Vancouver Sun. So many interesting things with BC politics right now. And as always, if you want to weigh in, Simi at cknw.com. Those poll numbers that Vaughn and I talked about, you can bet they are going to be all over the news today, and they are being talked about in political circles all over the province. Now, we have a lot of other political stuff to talk about this morning, including on the national side of things. We've been telling you about what happened when Prime Minister Mark Carney went to the European Union Parliament this morning, sitting there in the front row, told by the head of the European Union, Ursula von der Leyen, that yes, we want Canada as an associate member of the EU, of which, by the way, there is no category for that. There is no other country that is an associate member. So we're going to talk about what that means and what what Canada needs to do moving forward here. And with all of that said, don't forget, we have a huge concert announcement to tell you about. That is all coming up in the next half hour here on Mornings with Simi.

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4: The good news is clear of a crash on the Vancouver-Burnaby border, Grandview Highway westbound at Boundary. There's still a crash in Port Coquitlam westbound on the Maryhill Bypass before Broadway in the right lane, and two problems in Delta. A crash is Ladner Trunk westbound between 104th and 96th, and then there's a crash Ladner Trunk at Highway 17A affecting south and westbound traffic. 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In the CKNW Traffic Center, I'm Dawn Powers.
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4: This is Mike Smith, associate membership in the European Union. What would it mean for Canada to move closer to the EU? Mark Carney is on board. Pierre Poilievre, not so much. The latest after the 9 o'clock news on the Mike Smith Show, 7:30 CKNW.
5: Global News at 7 a.m. Good morning. I'm John Strait. Prime Minister Mark Carney's in France this morning, where the European Union made it clear what it wants in a future relationship with Canada.
6: I would like to work with you on opening the door for Canada to being the first associate member of the European Union.
7: European Commission President Ursula von der Leyen left no room for interpretation Wednesday morning. Carney nodded at the suggestion, rose from his seat, and embraced von der Leyen to a standing ovation. The remarks come days after Carney rebuffed reporting from the Wall Street Journal that Canada was exploring potential membership. Carney on Sunday instead said Canada was looking at a unique alliance. He's scheduled to give his own speech to the European Parliament on Thursday. Nick Murray, the Canadian Press, Strasbourg, France.
5: The Canadian Taxpayers Federation is calling out the provincial government for its spending on luxury hotels. Global's Joshua Zizi reports.
8: The Taxpayer Advocacy Group did a deep dive into the government books. It found more than $100,000 was charged at six Fairmont hotels over the past 2 years. That includes more than $36,000 at the Fairmont Vancouver Airport, more than $30,000 at the Hotel Vancouver, and more than $23,000 at the Fairmont Waterfront. Carson Binda of the CTF says only two of the six hotels are on the government's approved accommodation list.
9: The provincial government's business travel accommodation list lists more than 366 different hotels in BC that have already bid for government rates. The government's travel policy explicitly tells bureaucrats to stay at those hotels and get pre-authorization before they exceed those rates.
8: In a statement, the BC government says where approved accommodation costs exceed established limits, pre-authorization is required. Joshua Azizi, Global News.
5: A new poll shows the BC Conservatives continuing to lose support under new leader Carrie Lynn Finley. Global's Ben O'Hare Byrne reports.
10: The new Ipsos poll, exclusively released by Global News, shows support for the BC Conservatives now sits at 35%. That's 8 points lower than the percentage of votes the party earned in the 2024 provincial election and leaves them 10 points behind the BC NDP at 45%. The drop comes after John Rustad was ousted as party leader and Carrie Lynn Finley was chosen to succeed him back in May. Since she's taken over, nine MLAs have left the party, many complaining about her leadership, some saying she's unelectable. Finley's unfavorability rating is at 46%, while she's viewed favorably by 17% of those surveyed. Here's Kyle Braid of Ipsos.
11: We have certainly seen political figures with very poor impression numbers in the past. I can never recall seeing a new leader have numbers this negative this fast. Usually new leaders create some excitement. They build support slowly. In this case, there's certainly been a lot of excitement, but it's been the opposite of building support.
10: A test of Finley's leadership is coming up in the Abbotsford Mission by-election. Results should be known on Saturday, September 26th. Ben O'Hara, Byrne, Global News, Victoria.
5: Five gun control groups are renewing pressure on the RCMP to disclose information about the firearms used in the mass shooting in Tumbler Ridge.
12: The groups have penned a letter to the RCMP commissioner saying public discussion of the details could help prevent another tragedy as a new school year begins. They say students, parents, and others deserve information that could help address failures in gun control law or its enforcement before another mass shooting occurs. RCMP says it cannot reveal specific information about the guns because the investigation of the February shootings at a home and school in the small community is active and ongoing. The shootings killed 9 people, including the young assailant. Naira Ahmed, the Canadian Press.
5: Global News Time, 7:04. Now the latest CKNW traffic with Dawn Powers.
13: Crews are on scene to a crash in Port Coquitlam. It's now affecting eastbound Maryhill Bypass east of Broadway with the right lane blocked. In Delta, crash is Ladner Trunk at Highway 17A with crews on scene affecting south and westbound. And there is a crash westbound.

0: on Ladner Trunk between 104th and 96th. If we're leaving Delta, the Massey Tunnel, seeing delays from Highway 17A, northbound Highway 91, backing to 64th up towards the Alex Fraser. And then if we're leaving Surrey, the Stalowassen Bridge, seeing quite the backup from before Bridgeview. Highway 1 westbound slowing from the Portman Bridge and stay slow through Coquitlam and the Burnaby Lake Stretch. Canada Post is standing strong with Canadian businesses with solutions to help support you. 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In the CKNW Traffic Center, I'm Dawn Powers.
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2: Good morning, Mark Madriga with you on this Wednesday here in the Global Sky Tracker Weather Center. High pressure built yesterday afternoon. It'll maintain its position across British Columbia for the most part on the weekend, too. High temperatures and that sunshine today, tomorrow and Friday, 20 near the beaches, about 25, maybe 26 away from the ocean. Overnight lows cooler at about 11 or 12. Saturday, not much change. Maybe a little more cloud in the mix Saturday, Sunday, but dry. Saturday's highs, low 20s.
3: Thank you, Mark. Downtown Vancouver, 13 degrees and sunny. Now business matters.
4: The EU's top official has proposed new plans to block children under the age of 13 from social media in all 27 member countries. The plan would also create strict platform limits for older teenagers. European Commission President Ursula von der Leyen says this move would help protect young people from potential online harms. The proposal is just the latest in a growing global trend in social media restrictions for minors. In June, Ottawa introduced similar restrictions under Bill C-34, which would ban children under 16 from having social media accounts. Many popular platforms already block children under the age of 13, but regulatory bodies say those rules are not being enforced. Before becoming law, this newest proposal requires a debate and a vote from all 27 EU nations. I'm Jasmine Graywell from Business Matters.
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6: Mornings with Simi, presented by Alpine Credits.
7: So I would like to work with you on opening the door for Canada to being the first associate member of the European Union.
8: There you have it. That is Ursula von der Leyen, President of the European Commission, speaking this morning to the European Parliament. That was just a few hours ago, openly inviting Canada to become whatever it is, the first ever associate member of the EU. And of course, this comes right after Canada's big investment summit too. So the word is that Canada is open for business and trying new things. Now, how do we follow through? Carla Date is a director of international policy and the new North America initiative at the School of Public Policy at the University of Calgary and joins us now. Carla, thanks for being here.
9: Good morning.
8: Good morning. Okay, what do you think? Associate member of the EU, what do you think of that?
9: So
8: what does that mean?
9: The EU doesn't really have associate members, and it was created to avoid just that sort of situation. The EU was a political compromise, a very, very, very difficult political compromise amongst members. And in its founding, the last thing the members wanted to do after making those difficult compromises, taking proposals back home, wrestling with the population back home, the last thing they wanted to do was to create a situation where someone could come in and kind of pick and choose. They had a prefix A menu, and they don't want someone coming in treating the agreement as a buffet a la carte. So those issues are going to have to be worked out. Joining the EU as a non-associate requires you to be European, but it also, in any form, requires you to essentially accept what the EU puts on the table. If you want other access, you can have a free trade agreement, which we have, or you are allowed to join things like the European Space Agency, pay a fee, get a set of services, or the SAFE agreement, the European Procurement for Defense Agreement, pay a fee, get a service. Canada already has purchase participation in the space agreement and purchase participation in the SAFE agreement. So what more we're going to get and how this is going to work out is, well, tabula rasa. It's a blank slate. We're going to have to see what exactly a first associate means for an organization that really doesn't want associates.
8: Right. Now, wouldn't you say, though, Carlo, that the world is a different place than when the EU first came together, and even over that 20 years when they, you know, tried to negotiate all those ties, the world today in the last 2 years is very different now. So maybe they're willing to make some changes?
9: This is the EU we're talking about. So I would get out the salt shaker when I would think about movement. Look, for other issues that Canada faces, we're not going away from the U.S., and we're going, I mean, physically, we can't go away. Business every day is making the decision to continue trading with the U.S. Trade is up, as you would expect. We've made a generational commitment to the Indo-Pacific and a generational investment of money and resources in the Indo-Pacific. So how we're going to squeeze in yet another major initiative at a time when the budget at our Ministry of Foreign Affairs is being cut by $2 billion over 3 years, is a separate domestic math question for Canada.
8: Okay, Carlo, let's turn this around then. Let's say Canada is able to write some terms here. If it were an ideal situation and we're becoming this associate member, what do you think Canada needs to get out of this?
9: This is the good question, and it completely changes the perspective on how you think about this. In terms of short-term tactical changes, the last thing we need is to become closer to a body that's more bureaucratic, longer consultations, more rules-based. So for the problems that face Canada in the short term, increasing productivity, issues such as attracting investment, I think, you know, getting closer to the EU is like going to an AA meeting where they're still serving drinks. It's not a good idea for us in the short term. But thinking about this longer term, the ideal situation is that Canada serves as a bridge between Europe and Asia. I mentioned our generational commitment to the Indo-Pacific. We are a member of the Trans-Pacific Partnership Agreement, one of the largest free trade agreements that still follows the old spirit of free trade, Japan, Australia, Mexico, Chile. It is a very powerful agreement that grew with the addition of the UK. The EU has expressed interest in joining the CPTPP. We have free trade agreements with both. We're in a unique position to work to realize Prime Minister Carney's statement in Davos of creating a third path on trade. If you can combine the EU and those parts of Asia and the Pacific Rim into a trade bloc with a shared set of rules, now you're cooking with gas when you're talking about creating an alternative to the U.S. It's hugely ambitious. But combining European equity with Asian efficiency, I think, would give us a real alternative, not just to the U.S., but also to China globally.
8: Right. Okay, so then, Carlo, the way you're describing this is we need to think outside the box. Do you see any evidence that that's the way we're headed here?
9: I see bits and pieces. Again, going back to Carney's Davos speech, he put out a vision, and I think, being generous, that vision is starting to show up in effects. The investment attraction is one step, but trying to take global leadership is a role that Canada's played in the past. And it looks like the Prime Minister is heading back to that global leadership, not in things, soft power like advancing gender in foreign policy, but instead taking that global leadership power and trying to apply it to something hard. So a real hard interest. Prime Minister Abe of Japan did this, and it appears that Prime Minister Carney is picking up some of those lessons. So I see similarities in what they're doing. The difference is Carney tends to talk about what he's doing before he does it. With Donald Trump, Shinzo Abe's keep quiet and just get things done motif is a bit better. So we'll see if Carney can learn that lesson and get the resources, foreign affairs, human resources, political capital, then I don't know, maybe.
8: Well, that sounded almost hopeful. Okay, so then, Carlo, what led us to this point here? Does this seem to you like we are on the verge of kind of reshaping the world as we have known it for the last few decades?
9: I think we're trying to make an attempt to step in and steer a world that is changing. The change began with the first Trump administration, some would argue with the rise of China. But the Trump administration, one, and certainly Trump, two, are really reshaping global trade. Nixon did this in 1971. This is the second time I can remember that the Americans are attempting to redo this. But if this administration, as the Nixon administration had a plan, they did it in 4 months, they had competent people behind the revising global trade rules. This time we're facing disorder, chaos, and the deliberate infliction of gratuitous harm, all things that weren't present under Nixon. So if that's the way global trade's being reshaped, then we certainly need to step up. Other countries need to step up and offer an alternative to the U.S. or China. And I think, hopefully, the best I can see out of this is that we're starting to move in that direction.
8: Looks that way. Carlo, thank you for your time on that.
9: My pleasure.
8: Appreciate that. Carlo Dade's a director of international policy and the New North America Initiative at the School of Public Policy at the University of Calgary. So, yes, lots of interesting developments on that front this morning. And we're all just learning about this at the same time because of this meeting that is happening in Strasbourg, France. Well, right now, actually, where Prime Minister Mark Carney is, and the European Union saying, yes, Canada, we would like you as an associate member, but nobody really knows what that means. So, yeah, lots of discussion on that. Now, I have been promising you something all morning long, that there is a major, and I underline that, emphasize it, and put it in bold, concert announcement. I can now tell you what it is, but I'll do it right after this.
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0: There's two problems in Delta: crashes, Ladner Trunk at Highway 17A, cruiser on scene affecting south and westbound, and a crash is Ladner Trunk westbound between 104th and 96. In Port Coquitlam, cruiser on scene to a crash on the Maryhill Bypass. It's now affecting eastbound traffic east of Broadway with the right lane blocked. And then in New Westminster, ongoing roadwork has Front Street closed between Begbie and East Columbia. 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In the CKNW Traffic Center, I'm Dawn Powers.
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1: It is not too early in the morning for Metallica. And for that, do you know why? Because that is the big news this morning. And let me tell you, Scott Shantz could not be more excited.
2: Oh, man. Are you kidding me? This band is one of the bands that has been on my list for forever. And they haven't been here in like
1: 10 years. I checked last night. Metallica has not been in Vancouver for 10 years. 2017, they were here. And guess what? They are coming back to town. Metallica with special guests Limp Bizkit. I love that. And Avatar coming Saturday, May the 8th, 2027. So next summer. To BC Place. I think this is going to be the concert of the year.
2: For me it is for sure. I think Metallica are they've reached that status, right? Where they're like one of these bands that you have to see. They're legendary. The shows are always incredible. Tons of explosions. Some of the best, like genre defining. They're genre defining. Best artists of that genre, no question.
1: You said something interesting. You said one of the bands and artists on my list.
2: Yes.
1: What is that list? So do you have a list of if this person comes to town, I'm going to see it.
2: Yeah, and it's not a long list, but it's like Metallica, Bruce Springsteen, Radiohead, like, you know, I'm trying to think if there's another, maybe Paul McCartney.
1: Very short list, but yeah. The good news for Scott and for so many other fans out there is that Metallica is coming to town. So once again, that is the big concert announcement this morning. The band, they also just made it official by posting it on all of their social media that yes, Metallica is coming to BC Place on May the 8th, 2027. Now, here's the important part about getting tickets and being able to go. Tickets go on sale a week from Friday. That is Friday, September the 25th, 10 o'clock in the morning at Ticketmaster.ca. But, Scott, how exciting is this? We have beat the box office tickets to give away every day next week. Scott, have we decided how we're doing this yet?
2: We haven't, but I think we're going to have to come up with something pretty legitimate because it's a huge band, and I know that there's a ton of fans who are going to be desperate to get these tickets. So we'll come up with something cool and I think sort of Metallica-esque.
1: Metallica,
2: right?
1: Trivia?
2: Metallica trivia is good, or something to do with music.
1: Yeah. One second Metallica?
2: Or how about Metallica montage, where we play a few Metallica songs and you have to name them all.
1: Okay. I mean, we can't make it like, okay, I don't want to do like a WKRP in Cincinnati thing where we make it so hard that nobody wins the contest. But there has to be a limit in there somewhere because this is an amazing giveaway.
2: It is the concert
1: of the year. We have Metallica tickets to give away every day next week. I like the montage, but maybe if we do, say, two Metallica songs.
2: Okay.
1: And you have to name both the songs in that montage.
2: Yeah, we'll come up with something. I think you're being a bit generous. I mean, whatever. I bend to your whim,
1: What about One Second Metallica?
2: Yeah, that's good too. One Second Metallica.
1: And then
2: like
1: you have
2: that.
1: To tell us what the which Metallica song that
2: we
1: is.
2: I like the alliterate Mandatory Metallica.
1: Oh,
2: like we could play like a thing that you need to know.
1: We should tell you what you're hearing right now is actually what goes on behind the scenes when we're trying to figure out how to give stuff away. This is how we brainstorm it and try to come up with our contest because we love giving stuff away here on Mornings with Simi. It is one of the highlights of my day when I'm able to do this. So we want to have fun doing it.
2: Yeah, absolutely. It's how we kind of live vicariously, right? Because we don't get to get the tickets.
1: Yeah.
2: You know, so.
1: Okay, so we have to come up with something really good because, yes, this is the concert of the year. So once again, in case you missed the big news, Metallica is coming to Vancouver. It'll be 10 years. So by the time they come here next summer, it will have been 10 years. 2017 is the last time Metallica came to town. They are confirmed for BC Place, May the 8th, 2027. They've got special guests Limp Bizkit and Avatar coming with them. And tickets go on sale Friday, September the 25th at Ticketmaster.ca. But all next week, we will have Beat the Box Office tickets to give away to Metallica right here on Mornings with Simi. The way we're going to do that, TBA. Or TBD, to be determined.
2: It'll be something awesome, though. It'll be fun and awesome.
1: Yes.
2: And highly, highly valuable.
1: Sure. And suggestions are welcome.
2: Sure.
1: If you have a good contest idea, tell us. Simi@cknw.com. And Scott's already plotting the ways for him for ways to get tickets for yourself.
2: Absolutely.
1: Right?
2: Yeah, absolutely. For sure.
1: Yes, thank you.
2: I'm putting in the requests.
1: You put in those requests right now. Okay, we have a lot more to talk about on the show today. We still have a bunch of stuff to give away on our show this morning. We've got Tug 6 coffee card to give away. We've got tickets for the Christmas concert to give away. That is all coming up here on Mornings with Simi.

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3: Checking your traffic every 10 minutes here on 730 CKNW. We have a couple of crashes to tell you about. One is in Ladner. It's in Ladner Trunk at Highway 17A. So that is affecting southbound traffic and westbound traffic. Another one in Delta, also on Ladner Trunk Road. It is westbound between 104th and 96th. So you'll find that Highway 99, there are some big problem spots there this morning. Very slow going heading towards the Massey Tunnel. Once again, bunching up really badly as you're heading towards the Oak Street Bridge too. In Port Coquitlam, we still have that crash on the Maryhill Bypass. It is eastbound, just east of Broadway. It's in the right lane there, but causing problems. And once again, lots of volume out there. Highway 99, very busy and slow this morning. Highway 1, the same. It's great when you're heading for the Portman. Once you get over the Portman Bridge heading westbound, it is stop and go. Very busy, particularly once you get into Vancouver. We check your traffic every 10 minutes here on 730 CKNW.

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7: This is Mike Smith. Associate membership in the European Union. What would it mean for Canada to move closer to the EU? Mark Carney is on board. Pierre Poilievre, not so much. The latest after the 9 o'clock news on the Mike Smith Show, 7:30 CKNW.
8: Global News at 7:30. Good morning. I'm John Strait. The President of the European Commission has proposed opening a path for Canada to become the European Union's first associate member.
9: We see the world with the same eyes. From AI to climate change, from the Arctic to geopolitics. And we have stood together on Ukraine, on defense, on raw materials and supply chains. But above all, dear Mark, Europe and Canada believe in democracy. That power does not belong to the strongest, richest and loudest, but to all of us.
8: That's Ursula von der Leyen with Prime Minister Mark Carney listening from the front row in Strasbourg, France. Carney set to deliver a speech at the European Parliament tomorrow. Speaking in Vancouver, Conservative leader Pierre Poilievre says Carney attends many summits without achieving concrete results.
10: We've had most of the last year and a half the worst food price inflation, the worst household debt, and of course the worst growth in the G7. Those are the real results for real people, despite the grand announcements, speeches, and gushing media praise that Mr. Carney has enjoyed.
8: More reaction to the federal government wanting private investors to take over operations at Canada's four largest airports, including YVR.
11: Prime Minister Mark Carney says long-term agreements at airports in Vancouver, Calgary, Toronto, and Montreal could raise tens of billions of dollars. It would be reinvested in regional airports and other infrastructure.
12: It will mean a better passenger experience. It will mean investing in new local transportation infrastructure to make commutes easier and faster for all Canadians.
11: Ottawa would retain ownership of the airport's land and assets while private investors pay for the right to operate them. YVR says it's been discussing the proposal with Ottawa for months. The premier says BC could support the plan if it protects YVR's level of service and benefits regional airports. But the Canadian Labour Congress warns the pursuit of private profits could cost jobs and drive up airport fees. Travis Prasad, Global News.
8: A Squamish-based company is bringing its drone innovation to Kelowna to fight wildfires. Global's Claudia Van Emmerich is speaking with Alex Delaurier from Fire Swarm Solutions.
13: Be able to do similar work that's currently being done by crewed helicopters, but taking the human out of the cockpit to ensure that machines are taking the risk of picking up water and dropping it off on fires.
14: Last year, the company partnered with the Kelowna Fire Department to demonstrate the drones on Knox Mountain. Smaller versions were tested with BC Wildfire Service and Transport Canada also taking part.
13: Machines that are able to pick up 350 kilograms of water autonomously are just about to enter the market now.
14: There is no timeline yet for drones to join firefighting operations. More government and private sector investment is needed before the technology can take off. Claudia Van Emmer, Global News, Kelowna.
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15: I do have good news, Claire. The crash that was on the Maryhill Bypass east of Broadway and the crash in Delta Ladner Trunk between 104th and 96th. In the clearing stages of the crash, Ladner Trunk westbound at Highway 17A with the right lane blocked. If you're leaving Delta at the Massey Tunnel, seeing big delays for northbound from Highway 17 over at the Alex Fraser Bridge, northbound Highway 91 slowing from 64th. At the Stalawasin Bridge, northbound traffic on King George is backing to 132nd, and then westbound Highway 1 slowing from the east end of the Portman Bridge through Coquitlam and the Burnaby Lake stretch, then slows down again from Willingdon through to the Ironworkers. With a Subaru, you get more standard features than you'd expect and great lease and finance offers you won't want to miss. 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In the CKNW Traffic Center, I'm Dawn Powers.
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17: Good morning, Mark Madriga with you on this Wednesday here in the Global Sky Tracker Weather Center. High pressure built yesterday afternoon. It'll maintain its position across British Columbia for the most part on the weekend, too. High temperatures and that sunshine today, tomorrow and Friday, 20 near the beaches, about 25, maybe 26 away from the ocean. Overnight lows cooler at about 11 or 12. Saturday, not much change. Maybe a little more cloud in the mix Saturday, Sunday, but dry. Saturday's highs, low 20s.
8: Thank you, Mark. Downtown Vancouver, 14 degrees, mainly sunny. Now business matters.
18: The president of the European Commission is opening the door for Canada to become the first associate member of the EU. Ursula von der Leyen says the two sides must urgently reimagine their partnership, expanding it past just a free trade pact. The comments came as part of her State of the Union address, with Prime Minister Mark Carney sitting in the audience. Carney is currently on a trip to Europe in an effort to boost trade and defense relationships. Just last week, the Prime Minister said Canada is not looking to become an official member of the EU, but rather form a unique alliance. Bilateral trade in goods and services between the two amounted to more than $210 billion in 2025. I'm Jasmine Graywall with Business Matters.
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21: We've heard a lot of hype about trying to attract U.S. healthcare workers to Canada. Sure, lots of press conferences, lots of attempts to do that, but is it working? Well, our Scott Shantz has been digging into this and joins us now. Good morning, Scott.
22: Good morning, Simi. And the headline here is that, yes, it is working. Across the country, all the provinces have recruited a ton of, like, nurses, doctors, healthcare workers. Like, over 2,000 nurses have come to BC, like, 500 doctors have gone on to Ontario. This is great, right? Because a lot of people are feeling the tension between Canada and the States. They want to come to Canada. Awesome. But there's another problem that's sort of related to this is here in Canada, we still have this crazy, ridiculous burnout rate for nurses where 40% of them leave the industry by the time they turn 35. So that's great that we're bringing all these people in, but how do we keep them and keep the nurses that we have? Well, I spoke with Valerie Gerdisa about this. She is the president of the Canadian Nurses Association. Here's what she had to say.
0: Well, I think it's important for everybody to know that Canadians have gone south of the border and Americans have come north of the border and the health systems across the nation for decades. In fact, my first job was south of the border as a registered nurse. So that's very common. I think right now with the, migration of nurses and other health professionals across the world and with the different, you know, geopolitical, sociopolitical tensions that exist across the world, people are making choices about where they want to live. And what's happening is governments across the nation, knowing, for instance, that there's specific health professionals where there are shortages, whether it be physicians, nurses, respiratory therapists, whatever it might be, that, especially for nursing as an example, nurses and Canadian nurses and American nurses write a similar entry to practice exam. So we actually write a similar exam, which means our curriculum is quite similar. And even as someone that's worked on both sides of the border, the practice environments are quite similar.
22: So has there been an uptick in interest from American health workers to want to come to Canada?
0: Definitely what I'm hearing from the regulators, so that the regulators, the nursing regulators, every province and territory has one or shares one with the territories because they work in collaboration with some of the provincial territory or provincial regulators. But definitely there have been more inquiries, and at the Canadian Nurses Association, we've had a lot more inquiries to our general like CNA mailbox about nurses interested in living in different parts of the nation and how they go about that. And through the regulators, sort of the requirements to practice in Canada are explicitly provided. And for instance, for an American nurse, because like I said earlier, they write that entry to practice exam that we also write, and the practice environments are quite similar. You know, they don't have to go through much red tape to be able to transition north.
22: That sounds great. And how much of an effect is this having? Is it really working to fill the gap, or is it a percentage of it? And how are we taking advantage of the fact that people do want to come and work here?
0: Yeah, so I mean, at the end of the day, from our perspective, we're always going to welcome qualified nurses, especially ones that can easily transition into the Canadian health system. And a lot of it's just about those, like, enculturation, like shifting to a new culture, because although American and Canadian culture are similar, as we know, there's big differences, especially in healthcare, where we have a publicly funded system. And yes, people augment that with insurance, but we know that in the U.S., especially with that big, beautiful bill, that there's been significant shifts in people's access to care. So, you know, we see them as a complement. We don't think it should be a strategy by provincial and territorial governments across the nation. The number one thing we need to continue to do is invest in our domestically educated nurses and make sure that the health systems create the conditions for them to stay in the positions. Because that's what the issue is we are, especially in the younger generations, sort of like our Gen Z and, Gen Y, we're seeing that they are shifting out of some of the healthcare positions because, the Canadian system is maybe not providing the choice or the environment or the workplace conditions that they see as a long-standing career opportunity. So we have some work to do in Canada to make sure every nurse we educate, every doctor we educate, every RT, PT, OT, that they have the best possible workplace conditions to want to stay in place and grow in place and potentially advance their careers in place. But we do see, and just think about, I'll give you nurse practitioners as an example. Nurse practitioners first were, created in the U.S. in the 1960s. And so they have a 60-year history of successful nurse practitioner role integration in the nation. And we, you know, they have over 460,000 nurse practitioners. We have around 12,000 nurse practitioners. This is an opportunity for Canada to learn about a highly effective, efficient role that brings value for money. So equal or better outcomes at lower cost. And we can learn, you know, how to make sure we're better optimizing our workforce and keeping people in place in the best possible workplace conditions. Because we have highly educated, highly qualified health professionals here in Canada. So we have to invest in them first and then complement them with our internationally educated health professionals.
22: That's Valerie Gurdisa. She's the CEO of the Canadian Nurses Association, talking about the importance of retaining our nurses and taking care of them while also bringing in these nurses from the United States, because the healthcare system here, we need it. We know where this has been an issue. It's an ongoing thing. There's a lot of other stuff happening, but this is an important story as well.
21: So. Right. Aren't we also, though, competing with the United States because they're also trying to get more nurses?
22: I mean, yeah. Yes, that's true. But I think the political climate is kind of ripe for this right now. You know, there's some stories circling about people who were just sort of aware, seeing, you know, ICE agents grabbing guys like as they're leaving the hospital and stuff. That's a thing that has been written about. And they're like, we don't want to be a part of that. We want, you know, we want equitable healthcare where people are investing. There's, you know, lose the full profit model.
21: I think that's the difference then. So the type of nurses and healthcare workers that we would be attracting are people not necessarily just looking to make money or get a job.
22: That's right. Yeah, I think they care about the quality of work that they're doing.
21: Yes, there's other issues that obviously come into play there for sure. All right, thank you for that, Scott.
22: Sure thing.
21: So interesting. If you want to weigh in, simi@cknw.com. Now, still ahead for us on the show this morning, we are going to talk more about, you know, the big story of the day for Canada as a whole, and that is this invitation for associate membership in the European Union. We're still trying to figure out, I think even the people at the very top are trying to figure out what that means, what that would look like. We'll get some expertise on that ahead on the show. But right now, let's give something away, shall we? Yeah, we want to help you wake up in the morning. We're doing that with Tug 6 Coffee, which is the official coffee of Mornings with Simi here on CKNW. It is roasted right here in BC. 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So call us, 604-602-7373, 604-602-7373. We are giving away a $50 card to Tug 6 Coffee. If you'd like to give this a shot, call us now, 604-602-7373. We're going to do this coming up next.

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2: The good news is clear of a crash in Delta westbound Lanier Trunk at Highway 17A. There's a new crash in Richmond, Steveston Highway at number 2 road seen east and southbound delays, and a crash in Surrey is Highway 10 eastbound at 168th, also slow for westbound traffic. In New Westminster, Front Street is closed between Begbie and East Columbia. You can try Royal instead. And on the Vancouver-Burnaby border, roadwork is boundary of Vanesse, northbound down to a single lane, southbound has a left turn lane blocked. Let's help women break free from abuse. 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In the CKNW Traffic Center, I'm Dawn Powers.
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1: Well, if you're one of those people who you really need a great cup of coffee to get going in the morning, have we got the contest for you. 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And listen, we don't do this for just any company or anything. I want you to go check out their website. It is tug6.com. They have a great story, even the reason why they're called Tug 6. There's a great story about this, and you'll find it all on their website. And you can do that as well by enjoying some coffee, and you can buy some of that there, or you can win this $50 gift card that we are going to give away right now. So what we have, it's kind of a version of our Doors game. We have 6 coffee cups, and if you pick the correct coffee cup, then you are going to win this $50 card. So we're going to start with Richard this morning. Good morning, Richard.
16: Hi, Simi. How are you?
1: I'm good, thank you. Hey, Richard, how many cups of coffee do you think you have in a day?
16: Well, probably 4. I make 4, but I probably drink 2. That's the way it works, right?
1: Oh, because you carry one around all the time and you don't necessarily finish it? I hear you.
16: For sure.
1: I hear you on that. Okay, so we've got 6 coffee cups here, Richard. Pick 1 through 6. Which coffee cup has the gift card?
16: I'm going to say 3, right down the middle.
17: This coffee smells like sh**.
18: It is
1: It's not that one, Richard. I am so sorry about that, but that means Donna is up. Good morning, Donna.
19: Good morning.
1: Donna, how many cups of coffee do you have a day?
19: Oh, probably about 5.
1: Wow. Okay. You like your coffee, don't you? Do you like it really strong, light, medium roast? What do you do?
19: About a medium roast.
1: Okay. Well, the good news is Tug 6 has all that. You can check it all out yourself. If you win this $50 gift card, Donna, pick a coffee cup between 1 and 6.
19: Let's try 4.
17: This coffee smells like sh**.
18: It is sh**. Austin.
1: Donna, I'm sorry. And also, we did 4 yesterday, and we never do this. Well, I shouldn't say that, but we don't usually do the same number twice in a row. But little tip there for you. But let's go to Mark. Good morning, Mark.
20: Good morning.
1: Mark, have you been keeping track of the ones that other people have chosen?
20: Yes, I have.
1: Okay, so 6 coffee cups. Mark, 1 through 6. Which one is it?
20: Number 5.
17: This coffee smells like sh**.
18: It is
1: sh**. Oh, I'm so sorry, Mark. It is not. So now we're getting to a process of elimination, and keeping track of the choices becomes very important. So we're going to Sue. Good morning, Sue.
21: Good morning.
1: So, Sue, you've been keeping track, right?
21: Oh, yeah.
1: All right. Give me a number, Sue.
21: Number 1.
22: Cup of coffee.
1: Sue, Great job, everybody. You did. You kept track, and it worked. How many cups of coffee do you have in a day?
21: I try to limit it to 2.
1: Well, guess what? You don't need to limit it because you just won a $50 gift card to Tug 6 Coffee. Congratulations.
21: Oh, thank you so much.
1: Well, I hope you enjoy it. Stay on the line so we can get your information. 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They are the official coffee of Mornings with Simi, and we love it. We'll have another gift card to give away on the show tomorrow. In the meantime, we have updates in news, weather, traffic, and more coming up on the Major News to 8 here on Mornings with Simi.
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31: In soccer, selling players is not unusual. We saw that with Alphonso Davies.
0: Bayern Munich offered the Whitecaps big money, and they took it. And it was the right move at the time, because the Whitecaps were an average team with an above-average young player. After this year's World Cup ended, the Whitecaps sold Sebastian Burhalter to Middlesbrough in England for what is said to be just over $2 million. But this sale has cost the Whitecaps in ways that Davies' sale never did, even though Alphonso Davies is a world-class star. Burhalter was Vancouver's best player. Before the World Cup, when they had him on the roster, the Whitecaps were championship material. But coming out of the World Cup, Vancouver has been inconsistent and average at best. Now, they still have a decent roster with some good players, but they have not replaced what Burhalter gave them. Now, I get why the Whitecaps made the move. They could use the money. And if they had waited until his contract ran out after this season, they would have gotten nothing for Burhalter. He would have been a free agent. But could they have also made that kind of money with a long playoff run? Maybe win a championship and souvenir sales alone would make more than $2 million? And yes, Burhalter wanted to go to England, but the Whitecaps could have sat him down and said, you can go to England when our season is done in December. We're going to sacrifice a sales price on you because we think we can win it all if you're here. Now, he might not have been happy with the timeline if they had said that, but I don't think Burhalter was the kind of player that would have pouted and not given his all for the team that helped make him what he is now.
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2: If we're going over the iron workers, seeing delays trying to leave the North Shore, there is a stalled dump truck eastbound at the north end. That's in the left lane. In Surrey, a crash is Highway 10 eastbound at 168th. And then in Richmond, there is a crash. Steveston Highway at number 2 road with east and southbound delays. 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In the CKNW Traffic Center, I'm Dawn Powers.
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0: And sunny in Metro Vancouver. Good morning. I'm John Strait. Here's what's making news. Canada and Europe moving to a future alliance.
1: So I would like to work with you on opening the door for Canada to being the first associate member of the European Union.
0: A downtown Eastside supermarket on the edge.
2: Sinn Féin will never let them close Nesters. There's no way.
3: The economics do not make sense. We may have to make a very difficult decision.
0: And a call for new provincial rules for e-scooters.
4: The question is whether our legislation, infrastructure, public education, and safety systems are keeping pace. Because right now, they are clearly not.
0: In business.
5: The EU's top official has proposed new plans to block children under the age of 13 from social media in all 27 member countries.
0: This is Global's Major News to 8. Now our top story. Prime Minister Mark Carney's in Strasbourg, France this morning, where European Commission President Ursula von der Leyen told him she wants to open the door for Canada to become the EU's first associate member.
1: We want to bring the relationship with Canada to the highest level possible. And dear Mark, I said we must urgently reimagine our partnerships.
0: Canada's ambassador designate to the EU, Jonathan Wilkinson, was asked if Ottawa knew about this beforehand.
6: We've been talking a lot about different ways in which you can describe the work we're doing. I think we're still a ways away from actually landing on what we think is the best way to describe it. What we're focused on is actually driving results in the specific sectors that we're actually focused on. And eventually we'll get to the issue of what's the best way to actually describe it.
0: Prime Minister Carney set to deliver a speech at the European Parliament on Thursday. The president of the United Steelworkers Union is calling for unity as the trade war between Canada and the U.S. continues.
7: When a steelworker in Pennsylvania loses work because of market disruption, workers in Ontario feel it. When an aluminum worker in Quebec faces uncertainty, workers in Ohio feel it.
0: Roxanne Brown also says North American leaders should be focusing on international competition from markets like China. The operators of Nestor's Market in the old Woodward's building say shoplifting losses there almost double what other stores see. Global's Kristen Robinson is speaking with Jamie Nelson, president of the Pattison Food Group.
3: This has the highest operating costs in our entire chain, and it's a very low volume store.
8: Is this the most shoplifted Nestor's in the province?
3: Yes.
8: Despite a huge investment in security, Nestor says this location still struggles with neighborhood crime and theft is rampant.
3: There has to be consequences for people's actions. And if there isn't, things won't change.
8: In April, the Pattison Food Group said it had recently renewed Nestor's Woodward's lease for another 2 years. Locals hope the store will survive.
9: It's very important because, you know, I'm even close by.
10: There isn't anything else around.
11: It would be really nice if they kept it here.
8: Nestor's says it wants to continue serving the community here, but
3: if the economics do not make sense, we may have to make a very difficult decision.
8: Kristen Robinson, Global News.
0: A number of municipal leaders are calling on the province to address the use of personal electric vehicles on BC roads. Global's Joshua Zizi reports.
12: Speaking at the Union of BC Municipalities Convention in Vancouver, a group of civic politicians is asking for new consistent rules province-wide as the use of e-scooters and e-bikes is becoming more popular. The group says the BC Motor Vehicle Act has not kept pace with the changing transportation needs. They say the rules for using e-scooters varies by municipality and are calling for a uniform approach. New Westminster Mayor Patrick Johnstone.
4: The question is not whether these new technologies are coming or when they're coming. They are already here. The question is whether our legislation, infrastructure, public education, and safety systems are keeping pace, because right now they are clearly not.
12: The province launched a 4-year pilot project for e-scooters back in 2024. Joshua Azizi, Global News.
0: A new Angus Reid Premier's poll shows David Eby's approval rating sitting at 41%. That's up 10 points since June, when it sank to 31%, his lowest rating since becoming Premier. The pollster says both the Canada-U.S. trade war and the BC Conservative Party under leader Carrie Lynn Findlay may have helped Eby's popularity. Elsewhere in Canada, Ontario Premier Doug Ford's approval rating is up 10 points at 31%. Alberta Premier Daniel Smith's is down 1 point to 38%. Global News Time, 8:05. 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
13: If you're going through Richmond, there's a crash. Steveston Highway number

0: 2 Road with east and southbound delays, and a stall is northbound on the Knight Street Bridge before Bridgeport. Seeing delays in Surrey, a crash is Highway 10 eastbound at 168th, also slow for westbound traffic. And then at the Iron Workers, a stalled dump truck is southbound at the north end. In the left lane, traffic is backing to Lonsdale, and then westbound Heavy 1 is busy from Willingdon through Vancouver towards the Iron Workers. 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In the CKNW Traffic Center, I'm Dawn Powers.
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2: Good morning, I'm Mark Madriga in the Global Sky Tracker Weather Center. Well, if you want rain, you're not going to get any for quite a while, at least through Monday, probably Tuesday of next week. Sunshine dominant today, tomorrow, and Friday. Highs 20 to 25. Overnight temperatures at 12. Saturday, maybe down a degree or so, but still a mix of sun and cloud. Sunday, sun and cloud, and highs to 21.
3: Thank you, Mark. Outside CKNW in downtown Vancouver, 13 degrees and sunny. The major news date continues. A sweeping data breach is on the radar of both the RCMP and FBI, with the scale appearing to be massive. Global's Turiya Isri reports.
4: An online marketplace known as Nexus reportedly offered to sell digital scans of 153 million U.S. and Canadian driver's licenses. It's not clear how many people in this country are affected. The Nexus site, which has since disappeared, was apparently promoted on a Russian cybercrime forum. Independent American journalist Brian Krebs says he discovered the breach and found a scan of his own license for sale.
5: Increase security, reduce fraud.
4: The company affected is called IDScan.net, which verifies age and identity by scanning government-issued ID. The New Orleans-based provider did not respond to questions from Global News. In a statement on its website, IDScan.net said on or around September 1st, it received information certain data may have been accessed without authorization stored on IDScan.net's cloud, adding it's notifying potentially impacted individuals and offering free credit monitoring. Turiya Isri, Global News.
3: The province is changing its day-use pass reservation system for 4 popular parks. Day-use passes are currently required at Golden Ears, Joffrey Lakes, Garibaldi, and Mount Seymour parks during the peak season to help manage the number of visitors. Now, starting September 22nd, anyone booking a day pass will need to create an account on the BC Parks website and verify their identity. The province says these new measures will help ensure passes are distributed fairly and reduce interference from digital bots. Stateside, at least 3 people were killed when a news helicopter crashed in Los Angeles last night.
6: Emergency crews rushing to control the chaos, and they were treating the injured when suddenly another explosion.
7: We did see a helicopter for 1 second, and then it came down.
6: News helicopters overhead covering the bus crash, then quickly realized one of their own was no longer up in the air with them. Moments later, KNBC confirmed its news chopper had gone down.
3: That's ABC's Trevor Ault reporting from L.A. More acts are leaving Ed Sheeran's global tour after he booted Macklemore over remarks the rapper made during a performance.
8: Macklemore was dropped after he performed a pro-Palestinian song while showing images of Gaza and shouting, "Free Palestine."
9: Free Palestine!
8: That prompted other venues to threaten to cancel Sheeran's future concerts unless Macklemore was pulled from the tour. New England Patriots owner Robert Kraft confirms he banned Macklemore from Gillette Stadium, citing a broader history of anti-Semitic rhetoric and imagery. Macklemore rejects that, saying anti-Semitism is real, but that the accusation is being weaponized to silence criticism of Israel.
3: That's ABC's Hannah Baton with the story. A documentary about the life and legacy of Rush drummer Neil Peart will have its world premiere at the Toronto International Film Festival today.
10: Neil Peart's iconic bandmates, Geddy Lee and Alex Lifeson, are expected to attend the screening of Neil Peart, No One's Disciple, along with co-directors Sam Dunn and Scott McFadyen. Peart died of brain cancer in early 2020 at age 67, and Rush recently launched their first tour since his death.
11: I was banging around the house and smashing up pots and pans, and my parents got the idea that I like to hit things with sticks.
10: For those unable to make it to TIFF, the documentary is set to debut on CBC next Wednesday. Also at the festival today is The Man I Love. It stars Rami Malek as an actor in 1980s New York who's diagnosed with AIDS. Karen Rebo, The Canadian Press, Toronto.
3: That's Global's Major News to 8. Now business matters.
12: The EU's top official has proposed new plans to block children under the age of 13 from social media in all 27 member countries. The plan would also create strict platform limits for older teenagers. European Commission President Ursula von der Leyen says this move would help protect young people from potential online harms. The proposal is just the latest in a growing global trend in social media restrictions for minors. In June, Ottawa introduced similar restrictions under Bill C-34, which would ban children under 16 from having social media accounts. Many popular platforms already block children under the age of 13, but regulatory bodies say those rules are not being enforced. Before becoming law, this newest proposal requires a debate and a vote from all 27 EU nations. I'm Jasmine Graywell from Business Matters.
3: Thank you, Jasmine. Global News Time, 8:11. I'm John Strait.
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14: Still ahead for us on this hour of the show, a couple of different things. One, we're going to be making sense of the markets with Laurie Pinkowski. We still have more to give away. We've got tickets to give away to see Coast to Coast Cowboy Christmas, which is coming up December the 20th. That's our 12 Days of Christmas contest, which is lots of fun. And we'll talk more about the top story this morning, and that is Canada being an associate member of the European Union. Sure, we'll talk about it from the Canadian perspective, and you'll hear a lot about that. But what about the European Union side of things? We'll talk to an EU lawmaker coming up next.
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0: Seeing big delays in Surrey, a crash is Highway 10 eastbound before 168th. Also seeing westbound delays. In Burnaby, there's a new crash, Mosscroft at Smith Avenue, delays always. At the Ironworkers, a stalled dump truck is southbound at the north end. That's in the left lane. Moving over to the Knight Street Bridge, a stall is northbound before Bridgeport. And a crash in Richmond, Steveston Highway at number 2 road is affecting eastbound. 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In the CKNW Traffic Center, I'm Dawn Powers.
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1: Well, the top story today, of course, has everything to do with what we are hearing in our trading relationships, and that is that Canada is looking to become an associate member of the European Union. And certainly, that sounds interesting, right? It is intriguing, sounds good in the headlines. It sounds, I think, also hopeful, too. And that is what Canadians have been kind of clinging on to, the idea that, okay, this sounds hopeful, given all the trade trouble that we have been having with our closest trading partner, the United States. Could it soon be our former closest trading partner? I think those are all questions and discussions that we have been having. But what is your first impression upon hearing all of this? Is this something that you think we should be pursuing, or are you wary? Look, what are your initial thoughts when you hear this? Let me know. Simi@cknw.com. What's also interesting about this is this was first floated. We first heard about this story days ago when the Wall Street Journal published a story and said that this is what Canada was looking for. And at the time, you know, the Prime Minister, Mark Carney, had said, no, like, you know, we're still working on all this. There's lots of ideas being floated about. But it turns out that initial story was pretty accurate, that is pretty much what the European Union proposed and talked about this morning. So that is where the Prime Minister is today. He is in Strasbourg, France, for a meeting of the European Union Parliament as well. There's lots of meetings that are going on. So we are going to be getting kind of more details about this. But initially, like, what are your thoughts upon hearing that Canada could potentially become the first associate member of the European Union? And I will say that you've got a few comments on that this morning. And for the most part, people say, you know what? This is interesting. I would like to hear more, but still a little bit wary because, as we also know, the European Union comes with a lot of bureaucracy, a lot of rules, and the countries that are already members of the European Union kind of push back on some of that there is already concern even within the European Union about those rules. So kind of want the good stuff, but I don't think Canada wants to be associated or have anything to do with the negative things that go along with that European Union membership. So you tell me how you're feeling about this. What are the parts of it that make you wary? What are the parts of it that you like? And lots of discussion about this today. So let's hear from you on that. Simi@cknw.com. And yeah, that is the big story in the news today. And as mentioned, the Prime Minister is over there holding meetings on that. So yeah, would love to hear from you on that. Simi@cknw.com. And while you're thinking about that as well, let me remind you that we still also this morning have a great giveaway coming up. So many great giveaways. We're giving away tickets to Coast to Coast Cowboy Christmas 2. That is with George Canyon and Aaron Pritchett. That's happening at the Great Canadian Casino. It is on Sunday, December 20th. That's still ahead on the show this morning. And in case you missed our huge concert announcement, have to tell you about that one too. Metallica is coming to Vancouver for the first time in 10 years, I might add. 2017 is the last time that they were here. And now it is confirmed as of this morning, they will be here May the 8th at BC Place, so 2027. Now, tickets will go on sale to the public on September the 25th. So that is a week from Friday. And that means we will have, right here on the show, Beat the Box Office tickets to give away for you every day next week. That's going to be huge. We are also still trying to figure out how we're going to do that. How do you give away tickets to what is, if not the biggest, one of the biggest concerts of 2027 right here in Vancouver? So yes, Metallica tickets every day next week here on Mornings with Simi, but we still have not yet figured out how exactly we are going to be doing that. Any suggestions? I mean, let me know. Simi@cknw.com. In the meantime as well, we'll be making sense of the markets coming up with Lori Pinkowski, as we always do on Wednesday mornings just after 8:30. I would imagine that a lot of what we've heard this week financially, there are some issues with that in the markets, right? The investment summit, how has that impacted the markets? The fact that trade has turned a little bit more positive, at least that discussion with the United States you know, that is on the sidelines, but trade elsewhere around the world with, you know, Canada and other countries, that has turned a little bit more positive. So that is something we'll find out what is going on with the markets. Now, also this morning, we were talking about your buying habits, and that is, how do you deal with that pressure to, you know, buy something all the time? And what are the tricks that you deal with the marketing issues of that? And so I noticed that quite a few people do what I do. And Diane, thank you very much for your email, and says, I do also put things in my cart and then I put them back. It's like going to the grocery store. Diane cites going to Costco, is that, and I just did this yesterday, Diane, which is why I thought this was so funny, is you put a bunch of stuff in your cart when you're grocery shopping, right? And then you get to the very end and you think, oh, do I really need all of this? No, it caught my eye and then I put it back. Exactly. I did that just yesterday. So thank you very much for that. Let me know what your methods are. Simi@cknw.com. All right. Top story today, of course, has to do with the European Union and whether or not Canada can pull off this idea of becoming an associate member. As I said, sounds interesting, very intriguing. Now, we're looking at it from a Canadian perspective. What about from the European Union perspective? Why would they want us to be a member? Well, let's find out. Joachim Straight is with us now, German politician, elected member of the European Parliament. Thank you so much for being with us.
2: Yes, Simi. Good morning to Canada.
1: Good morning.
2: Here I am in Strasbourg. We are now at 5 p.m. in the afternoon, and I'm very proud to be with you.
1: Yeah, please, maybe you could give us an idea of what is the European Union thinking towards inviting Canada to be an associate member? Why would you want Canada for that?
2: Yeah, I think it began with President Trump's new idea of a new recommend in the world. And as U.S. and Germany and EU, we were strong partners, but he has now a new deal. And then the idea came to talk with the friends who share with us the same values. And Canada is more than an important trading partner. It's a reliable NATO ally, a leading research nation, and a key partner for energy, critical raw materials, and, of course, Arctic security and the new tradeways through the Arctic.
1: Okay, so then you see Canada as also being able to provide things to the European Union on that front.
2: Yes, and not only for the European Union, but we share the same things. And I think Canada is already associated in our programs, EU Horizon, where we are together with research and development programs. And we have also the Erasmus Plus program, and a lot of students from Canada come to the EU and the other way. So we are ready to do the next step.
1: Okay, so when you hear associate membership, what does that mean exactly? How much a part of the European Union would that be, and what would that leave out?
2: So first we have to look, what is the European Union? The European Union is not the United Nations of Europe. It's not a confederation. It's an association of sovereign states. And therefore, Canada is already associated, and an association would not be a full membership in the EU, but should undermine the, also the sovereignty of either side. It should be a practical alliance of freedom, security, and prosperity.
1: So this is all new territory, though, isn't it? Like, we don't really know what this means yet.
2: Yeah. Personally, I would go even further. I would welcome Canada also as full member of the European Union. Our shared values, interests, and commitments to democracy make Canada a natural part of a great world family.
1: Do you have a timeline for that? Like, what do you anticipate for a timeline for making this happen? What's the discussion like?
2: I think we have to go step by step. And at first, association is very good because the inhabitants of Canada, we have to take them with us. Two years ago, I think it wasn't the time. But now a window is opened. It can be brief, it can be long. I don't know. And therefore, we have to go into negotiations, and every side has to say what's the deal.
1: All right. Well, this is so interesting. Thank you for joining us to talk about that.
2: Yeah, thank you. Appreciate that.
1: Joachim Stray, German politician and elected member of the European Union Parliament, talking about associate membership from the EU perspective. Like, why would they want Canada? And he says, we have a lot to offer. You want to weigh in? Simi at cknw.com.
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1: Taking a look at your traffic every 10 minutes here on 730 CKNW. It is incredibly busy on Highway 1 and Highway 99 this morning as you're heading, starting with Highway 99, heading towards the tunnel. You've got a lot of backup towards the tunnel northbound. And then once you get through, it does not get much better. Northbound and southbound in the Richmond stretch of Highway 99 is pretty slow going this morning. And on Highway 1, you'll find it slow getting towards the Portman Bridge and pretty much crawling through the Burnaby Lake stretch. And when you're heading for the Iron Workers Memorial Bridge, again, just very busy through that area. But if you have problems out there, let us know. Simi at cknw.com. We check traffic every 10 minutes.
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17: This is Mike Smith. 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What would it mean for Canada to move closer to the EU? Mark Carney is on board. Pierre Poilievre, not so much. 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
18: Global News at 8:30. Good morning. I'm John Strait. Five gun control groups are renewing pressure on the RCMP to disclose information about the firearms used in the mass shooting in Tumbler Ridge.
19: The groups have penned a letter to the RCMP commissioner saying public discussion of the details could help prevent another tragedy as a new school year begins. They say students, parents, and others deserve information that could help address failures in gun control law or its enforcement before another mass shooting occurs. RCMP says it cannot reveal specific information about the guns because the investigation of the February shootings at a home and school in the small community is active and ongoing. The shootings killed 9 people, including the young assailant. Naira Ahmed, The Canadian Press.
18: The Canadian Taxpayers Federation is calling out the provincial government for its spending on luxury hotels.
20: The Taxpayer Advocacy Group did a deep dive into the government books. It found more than $100,000 was charged at 6 Fairmont hotels over the past 2 years. That includes more than $36,000 at the Fairmont Vancouver Airport, more than $30,000 at the Hotel Vancouver, and more than $23,000 at the Fairmont Waterfront. Carson Binda of the CTF says only 2 of the 6 hotels are on the government's approved accommodation list.
21: The provincial government's business travel accommodation list lists more than 366 different hotels in BC that have already bid for government rates. The government's travel policy explicitly tells bureaucrats to stay at those hotels and get pre-authorization before they exceed those rates.
20: In a statement, the BC government says where approved accommodation costs exceed established limits, pre-authorization is required. Joshua Azizi, Global News.
18: A new poll shows the BC Conservatives continuing to lose support under new leader Carrie Lynn Finley.
22: The new Ipsos poll, exclusively released by Global News, shows support for the BC Conservatives now sits at 35%. That's 8 points lower than the percentage of votes the party earned in the 2024 provincial election and leaves them 10 points behind the BC NDP at 45%. The drop comes after John Rustad was ousted as party leader and Carrie Lynn Finley was chosen to succeed him back in May. Since she's taken over, 9 MLAs have left the party, many complaining about her leadership, some saying she's unelectable. Finley's unfavorability rating is at 46%, while she's viewed favorably by 17% of those surveyed. Here's Kyle Braid of Ipsos.
23: We have certainly seen political figures with very poor impression numbers in the past. I can never recall seeing a new leader have numbers this negative this fast. Usually new leaders create some excitement. They build support slowly. In this case, there's certainly been a lot of excitement, but it's been the opposite of building support.
22: A test of Finley's leadership is coming up in the Abbotsford Mission by-election. Results should be known on Saturday, September 26th. Ben O'Hara, Bird, Global News, Victoria.
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24: I do have good news. Clear of a still dump truck that was southbound at the north end of the ironworks, seen delays both ways, and clear of a stall that was westbound at the west end of the Portman Bridge. In Surrey, a crash is eastbound Highway 10 before 168th, off to the side, but a visuals distraction, also seen westbound delays. Crews are on scene to a crash in Delta Ladner Truncate Highway 17A, affecting east and southbound, and a crash in Richmond is eastbound Steveston Highway and Number 2 Road. 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In the CKNW Traffic Center, I'm Dawn Powers.
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0: Good morning, Mark Madriga with you on this Wednesday here in the Global Sky Tracker Weather Center. High pressure built yesterday afternoon. It'll maintain its position across British Columbia for the most part on the weekend, too. High temperatures and that sunshine today, tomorrow and Friday, 20 near the beaches, about 25, maybe 26 away from the ocean. Overnight lows cooler at about 11 or 12. Saturday, not much change. Maybe a little more cloud in the mix Saturday, Sunday, but dry. Saturday's highs low 20s.
18: Thank you, Mark. Outside CKNW in downtown Vancouver, 14 degrees and sunny. Global News Time, 836. I'm John Strait.
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2: It is time now for Making Sense of the Markets with Lori Pankowski. Lori is a senior portfolio manager at Canaccord Genuity and is with us now. Good morning, Lori.
3: Good morning, Simi. How are you?
2: I'm good, thank you. Listen, I'm so interested to talk to you because there's so much going on. I feel like that would be impacting the markets right now. So how are they doing?
3: Yeah, so much going on. The markets are slightly in the green today. Oil's off, so that's why you're seeing that move in markets today. We're also waiting the Fed's decision. So we're expecting them to increase by a quarter point. There's a 90% probability of that today. But what's going to be important is what they have to say after, right? In terms of how many rate increases, are they hinting towards, you know, a lot more increases, or are they just going to say it's, you know, economic data driven, and we'll see what happens there. And then, of course, there's been a lot of news in Canada in terms of the investment summit and what was coming out of there. That doesn't necessarily move markets, just to be clear. However, it's the most action, I think, Simi, we've seen in a long time in terms of promoting business activity in Canada. It's something we've needed for a very long time.
2: Okay, and so what do you think the reaction in the markets has been to that?
3: Yeah, so I mean, when they're talking about investing in Canada, there's been a lot of kind of pledges in terms of when you hear of Bell looking at investing $50 billion in Saskatchewan for a data center. There was 160 projects pitched. There's the idea of the Maple Fund, right, which is Brookfield and Canada Pension Plan, also kind of pledging $50 billion to invest in various projects. And again, we don't really know what a lot of these projects are yet. There's not a lack of projects in Canada, whether it be energy, agriculture, or otherwise. But what we really need is, you know, shovels in the ground. And the problem in Canada has really been getting projects approved, right? Fast tracking them. There's a lot of red tape. So hopefully once we're more clear on, you know, which industries, what sectors, you know, what companies are going to benefit from that, then you would see a move in some of these stock prices. Or privatization of the airports is a big one that I was talking about yesterday on BNN on TV. That's definitely a big deal for Canadians, right? And is it better for us or is it not? And that's the question. There's a lot of private airports across the world, and they run like businesses instead of government run. And so would that be a better passenger experience? Probably. But again, will it cost us more, Simi? So again, there's a lot of announcements, but we're not totally sure what the end result will be. But we need to bring economic activity back to Canada. And so hopefully we'll see more of that going forward.
2: Yeah, let's talk about the volatility side of things, too. I think one of the huge stories that I wanted to talk to you about this week had to do with artificial intelligence and the way companies, like the biggest companies, are now saying, hey, you need to regulate us. What is that doing to the markets?
3: Yeah, you know, I think that there's a few sides to that story in terms of AI. I don't think the AI trade is done. Of course, security is a big deal in terms of AI advancing faster than security is, was, I guess, the talk on the weekend. And, you know, they're looking at ways to keep up with that. And so going forward, I mean, we stay with the big companies that have exposure to AI, whether that be Meta and Google and NVIDIA. NVIDIA. And so you have to watch this AI trade a little bit as well, just because a lot of companies are getting involved in AI that you never really thought they would, right? Like BCE, for example, now building a data center. Amira, a Canadian utility company, is building a data center in Florida. So for us as active portfolio managers, it's important for us not to, again, get over allocated to any one sector. In fact, we have a 20% cap on most sectors, but we've actually taken it a further step in looking at the companies we own and going, are they getting involved in other businesses AI related? And we actually have a subsector of that now, you know, AI exposure, because we want to stay diversified in any type of market. You don't want to have FOMO. You want to get too excited, because every sector that's number one usually kind of turns over, and we've seen that trade soften a little. However, long term, there's a lot of spending going on in AI, because the idea is that there's going to be a lot of revenues going forward as well. So we're watching that, and we're looking always at earnings of our companies, and expected earnings for S&P 500 is over 20% earnings growth year over year for the third quarter. So still a lot of good news out there, Simi, even though we're dealing with a bit of volatility in markets as we speak over the last few weeks.
2: Yeah, that's what I was going to ask you, though. So you're still seeing positive signs despite that, because you must be getting calls from like concerned people saying, hey, I see a lot of volatility there.
3: Yeah, you know, volatility is a part of investing. And although everybody knows that, I feel like we always need to have that discussion, Simi, right? So what is normal and what is not normal? Well, when we're looking under the hood right now, especially at the U.S. economy, you're looking at GDP growth coming in over 4%. You're still seeing low unemployment. Inflation, although it's risen somewhat in terms of headline CPI because oil prices are up because of Iran, you're still seeing core inflation kind of staying where it was. So with that in mind, and earnings growth, double digits, and way into double digits, and not just in technology, but you're seeing high earnings growth in lots of different sectors. That's positive for markets. So they don't really report that, you know, in the headlines. They're often reporting the scary stuff, right? With inflation, interest rates, Iran, tariffs, of course, right? The trade war that we're having with the U.S. But when you're looking under the hood, there's still a lot of positives. So just remember, you're invested for the long term. I think that's really important to keep focused on. And you just want to be active with your portfolio. If there is a shoe that drops, you want to make sure that you have a financial team that's going to raise cash and make moves for you, and not just, you know, hold a bunch of mutual funds and hope for the best. So things are changing quickly. That's why, again, I've got analysts on my team keeping me up to date on what's going on out there. And then you just want to make sure that you're diversified, right? That's a big one. Keeping that long-term perspective, like I said, staying diversified. And avoid emotional decisions. Just because you might be emotional about what's going on between, say, U.S. and Canada, it doesn't mean you shouldn't be owning U.S. stocks if you want to make money in the markets. So keep things in perspective. You know, you can fight back in your own way, just not in your portfolio if you want to move forward. And also look for opportunities. Pullbacks are a reason to buy certain positions that have come down. So that's what we're always looking at doing. And again, we hold a little bit of dry powder on the sidelines. But again, you don't want to be too excessive, because after midterm elections in November, historically markets move higher. So you want to be positioned for that as well.
2: Oh, that's interesting. So do you think then that some of what we'll see over the next little while will be in a holding pattern until after midterms?
3: Well, no, usually September is historically the weakest month, and it all also depends on oil, right? Which is, again, a little up in the air. It's off today, down today, and that's why markets are higher. But if that settles down before midterms, and so you would start to see markets possibly move already in October. But yeah, historically after midterm elections, markets generally move higher within the next 6 to 12 months. So it is a reason to stay invested, hold good companies, but be aware, be mindful of what's going on in the world, and don't just hold a position because you've always held it, or your financial advisor shouldn't do that. Sometimes real changes need to be made, and the world is moving very quickly, and that's why active portfolio management matters in this environment.
2: All right, Lori, thank you so much for that.
3: Thanks so much, Simi.
2: That is Lori Pinkowski. Lori is a senior portfolio manager at Canaccord Genuity. Now, you can contact her team directly as well. Their number is 604-695-LORI, or you can visit their website at pinkowski.ca. Now, we're also going to give one more thing away this morning, and we have for you a pair of tickets to Coast to Coast Cowboy Christmas 2 with George Canyon and Aaron Pritchett at the Great Canadian Casino. This is happening Sunday, December 20th. This is going to be an amazing holiday season event for you to go to. And I know it is middle of September, but we want to have you thinking about the holidays and the great things that you're going to do. And I want you to think about that song, The 12 Days of Christmas, because that is our contest. The 12 Days of Christmas will help you get a pair of tickets to Coast Cowboy Christmas 2. Call us now, 604-602-7373. 604-602-7373. This is for a pair of tickets to Coast Cowboy Christmas 2 with George Canyon and Aaron Pritchett. We're going to give these tickets away coming up next.

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5: On the Vancouver-Burnaby border, a stall is Highway 1 westbound at Grandview Highway. In Richmond, a crash is Steveston Highway eastbound at Number 2 Road with crews on scene. And you're also going to find crews on scene to a crash in Delta Ladner Trunk at Highway 17A where eastbound is blocked. Moving over to Surrey, a crash is eastbound Highway 10 before 168 off to the shoulder, but a visual distraction. Really busy trying to leave Surrey at the stall of Awesome Bridge. Seeing delays from before 132nd and northbound Scott Road crawling from south of 104th. And then Highway 1 westbound busy from before the Port Man Bridge all the way through to the North Shore. 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In the CKNW Traffic Center, I'm Dawn Powers.
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4: I know, that doesn't really seem to go with what's happening outside right now, but I know it's the middle of September, but hey, we are thinking ahead and we have tickets to give away for you to go and see Coast to Coast Cowboy Christmas 2. This is happening at the Great Canadian Casino right smack in the middle of the holiday season. It is Sunday, December the 20th. Now, we want to send you to this, and so that's why we're playing that song, The 12 Days of Christmas. If you know the 12 days of Christmas, this is going to be easy peasy for you. We're going to start with Sherry this morning. Hi, Sherry.
26: Hi, how are you?
4: I'm good, thank you. Are you ready to play?
26: I am ready to play.
4: Okay, so here's what I'm going to do. Sherry, you know the song 12 Days of Christmas. I'm going to give you one of those days, and then you tell me what the object is on that day of Christmas, okay?
26: Sounds good.
4: All right, so I'm going to do a little timer on this because some people, they know this song really, really well. So, Sherry, for you, I'm going to ask you, what is it on the sixth day of Christmas? The number six, the sixth day of Christmas, what is it?
26: Six geese a-laid.
4: Sherry, I am so impressed that you got that because I have had to stop and think about everything from 6 to 10 on the 6 to 12 on this song. You won!
26: Yay.
4: Yeah, you're going to see the show. Congratulations. Are you excited about that?
26: I am. I'm going to take my daughter on a date.
4: Aw, take your daughter on a date. I'm so glad we can help you do that. Stay on the line so we can get your information. Sherry and her daughter are off to see Coast to Coast Cowboy Christmas 2. It's happening at the Great Canadian Casino on Sunday, December the 20th. And if you know your 12 days of Christmas, well, guess what? We will be giving away more tickets all this week here on the show. So keep listening for your chance to win. Right now, we're going to find out what's coming up on the Mike Smith Show. Good morning, Mike.
1: Hey, good morning, Simi. Extraordinary scenes at the European Parliament in France there. Wow, the European Commission President Ursula von der Leyen, as you've been hearing in your news, making an offer to Canada to become the first associate member of the EU. Mark Carney sitting there beaming along there, and Carney stood up, shook her hand, and
4: Big hugs.
1: Does this mean? Oh, yeah, this all seems very positive. Now, this raises a lot of questions, though. Like, how would this work? I mean, would Canadians get greater trade access to Europe? We already have a free trade deal with Europe. Could people in Europe move and live and work in Canada? Would Canadians be able to live and work in the EU? What happens to our trade relationship with the United States if we do this? Why is this happening now? And Carney clearly trying to diversify our trading partners here. He just wrapped up that huge international investment summit in Toronto, throwing the doors open to global investors, talking about privatizing our airport. So, Simi, man, there's just a ton going on here. So we got a great guest on this morning. We'll talk about all of it today.
4: All right, sounds good. Thank you, Mike.
1: Yeah, you bet.
4: That is Mike Smith. He is coming up next. He's right. There is a ton going on that front, and we will have it all for you. So keep it tuned in to 730 CKNW for the absolute latest. In the meantime, thanks so much for joining us on the show today. It was produced by Scott Shantz and Tim French. Have a great day. Stay tuned. Your News to 9 is coming up next.

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1: This story of crash is eastbound Highway 10 before 168th. It's off to the side, but visual distraction. Crews are on scene to a crash in Delta Ladner Trunk at Highway 17A, blocking eastbound. In Richmond, crews are on scene to a crash eastbound Stevenson Highway number 2 road, and then a stall is on the Vancouver-Burnaby border, Highway 1 westbound at Grandview Highway. 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In the CKNW Traffic Center, I'm Dawn Powers.
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11: This is Mike Smith, associate membership in the European Union. What would it mean for Canada to move closer to the EU? Mark Carney is on board. Pierre Poilievre, not so much. The latest after the 9 o'clock news on the Mike Smith Show, 7:30 CKNW.
12: Global News at 9 a.m. Good morning. I'm John Strait. Prime Minister Mark Carney's in France this morning, where the European Union made it clear what it wants in a future relationship with Canada.
13: I would like to work with you on opening the door for Canada to being the first associate member of the European Union.
14: European Commission President Ursula von der Leyen left no room for interpretation Wednesday morning. Carney nodded at the suggestion, rose from his seat, and embraced von der Leyen to a standing ovation. The remarks come days after Carney rebuffed reporting from the Wall Street Journal that Canada was exploring potential membership. Carney on Sunday instead said Canada was looking at a unique alliance.

0: PM's on fire. He's moving. He's lowering taxes like we've done for years. He's privatizing airports that should have been done years ago. But there's one airport that has to be privatized, and that's Billy Bishop.
1: The Prime Minister said the federal government would retain ownership of the land and assets when it comes to the airports. Meantime, speaking in Vancouver, Conservative leader Pierre Poilievre says Carney attends many summits without achieving concrete results.
2: We've had most of the last year and a half the worst food price inflation, the worst household debt, and, of course, the worst growth in the G7. Those are the real results for real people, despite the grand announcements, speeches, and gushing media praise that Mr. Carney has enjoyed.
1: Canada's parliamentary spending watchdog says the federal public service has shed more than 23,000 jobs over the last 2 years.
3: The numbers were released on a new online tool from the Office of the Parliamentary Budget Officer. The departments and agencies that lost the most employees were the Canada Revenue Agency, Employment and Social Development Canada, Immigration, Refugees and Citizenship Canada, the Public Health Agency of Canada, and Health Canada. While the departments and agencies that gained the most staff over the last 2 years were National Defense, the Communications Security Establishment, Elections Canada, Housing Infrastructure and Communities Canada, and the Canadian Space Agency. Diana Mussina, The Canadian Press.
1: A Squamish-based company is bringing its drone innovation to Kelowna to fight wildfires. Global's Claudia Van Emmerich is speaking with Alex Delaurier from Fire Swarm Solutions.
4: Be able to do similar work that's currently being done by crewed helicopters, but taking the human out of the cockpit to ensure that machines are taking the risk of picking up water and dropping it off on fires.
5: Last year, the company partnered with the Kelowna Fire Department to demonstrate the drones on Knox Mountain. Smaller versions were tested with BC Wildfire Service and Transport Canada also taking part.
4: Machines that are able to pick up 350 kilograms of water autonomously are just about to enter the market now.
5: There is no timeline yet for drones to join firefighting operations. More government and private sector investment is needed before the technology can take off. Claudia Van Emmer, Global News, Kelowna.
1: A new study suggests emergency department visits for gambling disorders have doubled in Ontario since the expansion of online gambling and legalization of single-event sports betting a few years ago.
6: The Institute for Clinical Evaluative Sciences says it analyzed the data from January 2012 to September 2025 and found an increase in gambling-related emergency department visits among boys and men between the ages of 10 to 44. The researchers examined a total of 952 emergency department visits for gambling disorders made by 757 individuals during the study period, noting an overall increase of 99% than what was expected before the relaxation of gambling rules. It says no significant changes in gambling-related hospital visits were found among women during the study period. John Kennedy, The Canadian Press.
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7: We're going through Richmond, a crash at Stevenson Highway, number 2 road, delays always, and crews are on scene to a crash in Delta Ladner Trunk at Highway 17A with eastbound blocked. In Surrey, a crash is eastbound Highway 10 for 168th. It's off to the side, also seeing westbound delays. And then in Burnaby, a crash is Mosscroft at Smith Avenue, delays all directions. It's busy for traffic on all the major routes, seeing northbound delays at the Oak and Knight Street Bridge, busy out of Delta at the Massey Tunnel and Alex Fraser, and slow out of Surrey at the Stalawasam and Portman Bridge. 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In the CKNW Traffic Center, I'm Dawn Powers.
1: Global Sky Tracker weather now. Sunny with a high of 25 away from the water today. Tonight, clear, low of 12. Tomorrow on Friday, sunny with highs of 24, inland lows of 12. Outside CKNW in downtown Vancouver, 14 degrees and sunny. Global News Time, 9:05. 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
10: Well, good morning to you. This is Mike Smith. We've got an absolutely jam-packed show for you today and a super busy news day with a ton going on, including Mark Carney's plan to privatize Canada's largest airports, including YVR. Canada says he wants private investors to operate and manage our airports. He says this will improve customer service

0: save the government a ton of money. Is this the right thing to do? Privatize YVR? We'll talk about it today. Also today, are you a parent? Are your kids growing up? Are you still financially supporting your adult kids? We'll talk about the brand new survey this morning. More than half of Canadian parents say they are financially supporting their adult children, paying their kids' groceries, rent, utilities, credit cards. Have we raised a generation of young adults who can't stand on their own 2 feet? Are we enabling their dependence on their parents? We'll talk about that today. So we've got all that. We've got lots more on the show today. First, though, we talk about the extraordinary moves on trade and international relations by Mark Carney. Free trade talks with the USA have collapsed. The trade war is on. Carney now throwing open the doors to international investors at that summit in Toronto. And then the amazing scenes this morning at the European Parliament meeting in France, where the president of the EU, European Commission, made this amazing offer to Canada. We'll have a listen.
1: We want to bring the relationship with Canada to the highest level possible. And dear Mark, I said we must urgently reimagine our partnerships. So I would like to work with you on opening the door for Canada to being the first associate member of the European Union.
0: Wow. Dear Mark, is this an offer we can't refuse here? Become an associate member of the EU? Now, remember, this story leaked a few days ago that this idea of associate membership in the EU. Mark Carney was asked about it. Here's what he said.
2: We're not looking to become a member of the European Union. What we are looking and beginning, we'll begin discussions for unique alliance with the European Union.
0: Okay, a unique alliance with the EU. Associate membership of the EU. Is this the right thing to do for Canada? Man, there's a ton going on here. Let's discuss with my guest now, Ian Lee, Associate Professor, Carleton University Sprott School of Business. Always grateful for his time. Ian, thanks a lot for coming on today.
3: My pleasure, Mike. Thank you for inviting me.
0: You're very welcome. It's great to have you. Ian, I'm really interested in your thoughts on this breaking news this morning about the European Union offering associate membership to Canada. What do you think of that?
3: I'll be very blunt. And by the way, for your listeners, I've in the last 40 odd years, I've flown across the ocean to teach in Europe ever since the wall came down in 1989, maybe 80 odd times. I've flown into just about every airport over there. Secondly, I've been studying the EU for a long, long time. And I think this is much more optics. That's where I want to go right away. I think this is much more, it's a political optics. The reality is we already have a free trade agreement with European Union, number
0: right.
3: one.
0: Yeah.
3: Number two, and even more importantly, Europe is in deep trouble. Not because Ian Lee says so, but the head of the European Central Bank, Christine Lagarde, has said in January of this year that Europe's economy is in an existential economic crisis. The former head of the European Central Bank, Mario Draghi, and former previous that was the Premier of Italy, he has a report on the website of the European Commission. Anybody can download it. It's probably a couple hundred pages. And he documents in meticulous, painful detail the decline of the Europeans. Their innovativeness is declining, regulations going up, productivity is declining. More people die annually in the European Union than are born in the European Union because the birth rate has collapsed. Failure to integrate immigrants, a very, very large illegal immigration problem. And now they're facing, and anybody listening can Google this, this is the latest crisis facing Europe, China shock 2.0. There are papers being published by learned academics in Europe and in the States and in think tanks showing how the Chinese are moving way up the value-added chain into advanced manufacturing, and German manufacturing, the auto industry, and other advanced manufacturing in Germany, France, and Italy are just terrified. So my point is not, I'm not saying we shouldn't do it. I don't think that it's our salvation or our future is what I'm saying. So if we want to do it, it's nice for optics, okay.
0: I got a lot of questions here about how this would work. As you pointed out, Ian, we already have a free trade deal with Europe. Would this provide greater access to Europe's economy? Would people in Europe be allowed to live and work here in Canada? Would we have open borders here with Europe? Would Canadians be allowed to work in Europe? Let's play a clip here. Pierre Poilievre here, the federal conservative leader, reacting to this, bringing up some concerns. Let's listen.
4: What conservatives do not support is forcing waitresses who are struggling to pay their rent or welders who are worried about losing their homes to pay higher taxes to a government in Europe or to follow laws made by European bureaucrats that don't even know where the lower mainland of BC is.
0: Okay, so we don't know if that's going to be part of this deal here, if one happens here, but do you think he's raising some legit concerns, Ian Lee?
3: Well, yes, I do. I do. Yeah. If we were going to do a real full-on agreement or joining, however they spin it, if we were going to really join the European Union, it would be, I believe, terrible. Europe is infamous for its over-regulation. Mario Draghi, in his report, has this remarkable line in there. He said, America innovates, China replicates, and Europe regulates. They have massive amounts of regulation. Their taxes are very high. Their innovation is going down. These are all empirical data. These aren't, so anybody wants to write me an email saying that's your opinion. No, it's not my opinion. These are the economic analyses done by Mario Draghi, who has a PhD in economics, by the way. I think he's a friend of Mark Carney. He's been a public servant in Europe for his adult life. And this report was devastating and damning concerning the economic decline of Europe. And so if we were, I mean, why would we want to hitch our star to a declining star? It's in steep decline. They may turn it around. They haven't done so yet. They're starting to erect all kinds of trade barriers around Europe to try to ward off the Chinese shock of massive increases in exports. And so I understand that there's a lot of public opinion support and public opinion polls in Canada for this. So the optics, if I can call it that, look good. But if you're asking me substantively, factually, do I think that this is going to be, you know, fantastic news for us and is going to help us pivot away from the United States? I am deeply skeptical.
0: Let's talk about the United States for a moment, Ian. The trade war underway here. No scheduled formal talks here with the USA to get a trade deal going again. Mark Carney, of course, just finished that International Investment Summit in Toronto, throwing the doors open to international investors. Now he's talking to the European Union. Mark Carney, what about the USA, our biggest trading partner? Let's have a listen to Carney on this point, then we'll discuss. Here it is.
5: To our American friends, we will always be neighbors. And Canada will continue to be the U.S.'s most important partner in many key areas. We have always maintained deep ties. And when those opportunities return, Canada will be an even better partner.
0: Ian Lee, how do you think Mark Carney is handling this relationship with the United States?
3: Well, I'm not happy at all that they broke off the relations. And I know that Trump is an extremely difficult person. We all know that. But, you know, I like to use the analogy, and I think it's appropriate, because I've been involved in labor management negotiations, which can be very, very difficult, by the way. Certainly country-to-country negotiations are terrible. It can be very terrible, I mean very difficult. And then people may not have thought of this one, but divorce. I've been through a divorce like many, many Canadians, and I'm not here to say negative things about my former wife at all. I'm simply saying that going through a divorce is very, very difficult. And it's very challenging. And we've had this, call it a divorce or a breakup, or right now, a temporary breakup, I think. But we should not have walked away from the table. You know, it was the reaction. The last thing we should have done was walk away. We should stay at the table. Yes, it's difficult. Yes, we didn't get what we wanted right away. So then the answer is keep on negotiating. Keep on going, because it is the largest economy on planet Earth. They're not going away. We're not going away. We will be joined at the hip for centuries to come, and we must confront and face that reality, even though we're going through a very short-term, very painful period in our relationship.
0: Ian Lee, as always, thank you for coming on with your thoughts and analysis today. I appreciate it.
3: Okay, thanks very much.
0: Okay, thank you. Ian Lee there from Carleton University. Yeah, he says we can't win a trade war with the United States. Maybe we should have tried harder to get a trade deal with Trump. look what's happening now. The talks have broken down. Maybe there's some back-channel communications going on. But who should Canada trade with? Now, for decades, it's been the United States, by far our biggest trading partner. Now the relationship with Trump and Washington getting a lot tougher. Prime Minister Mark Carney saying, we got to diversify. We got no choice. Canada wants to do a deal with the European Union. India is a huge potential market. Asia on the radar. Mark Carney just did this huge international investment summit, throwing open our doors to international investors, offering them big tax breaks. Is Carney doing the right thing here? Or should we have tried harder to get a deal with the USA, like Ian Lee just said? You tell me. Phone me on this one, okay? 604-602-7373 is the number to call me. What do you think about Mark Carney apparently ready to do a deal with the European Union? You heard the president of the EU Commission there say this morning, they're offering Canada to be an associate member of the European Union. Is this an offer we can't refuse? You tell me if you think this sounds like a good idea, okay? 604-602-7373 is the number to call me. 604-602-7373. This is Mike Smith, back with your calls.
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18: Paul, we will begin intensive discussions with the European Union, the world's second largest economy, to build a much stronger and deeper economic and security partnership. 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
19: wants.
0: Prime Minister Mark Carney there talking about the intense negotiations with the European Union. And the breaking news this morning, the EU offering Canada associate membership in the EU. Lots of calls on this. Let's go to Cameron in Chilliwack. Hi, Cameron, go ahead.
20: Hey, fellas. You know, Mike, the one thing I want to say is I hope that Mark Carney finally gets it and starts attacking Trump. I think that we should put a 100% bloody surcharge on oil, on potash. Canada's a lot stronger than we think it is. And also, I love the fact that we're going to Europe. You know, that's where Canada started. You know, we were British branch plant for years, and then we became an American branch plant. And dealing with the Americans is like dealing with your toxic ex-boyfriend. Sometimes you just got to kick him out of the goddamn house.
0: Okay, Cameron, thank you very much for the call. Well, Mark Carney said the other day that he does not want to escalate the trade war, so I don't anticipate he's going to do what you just suggested there by hitting back the USA even harder. Now, we'll see what the USA thinks about Canada being an associate member of the EU, this idea that was put on the table this morning. I don't think Trump and his people will be happy about it. Dean in Kelowna. Hi, Dean.
21: Hi. I loved your guest speaker. I think he hit it nail on the head. We better be careful cozying up to Europe. It's a dying civilization over there. It's in such a mess financially. Mark Carney's got a ton of friends over there. There's a whole back-end story to that. And I'll tell you, if we lasso ourselves to those, the immigration, careful, Canada. Guess what? They've got such a problem in Europe. Guess where they're all going to send them? We're going to sign some agreement with them, and we're going to have to accept immigrants from Europe who they can't even deal with them in the first place. Careful, okay, Canada. Okay. You better be very careful.
0: Thank you. Well, we'll see. We don't know what this deal entails. I mean, we're not going to be a full member of the European Union. Carney's already got to rule that out. But what does associate member mean? What does this mean? Does this mean we'd be subject to European trade rules and regulations? Would we have some sort of open borders and movement? People could be allowed to move back and forth and live in Canada and the EU? We don't know yet. So there's a lot of details here that need to be ironed out and explained to Canadians for sure. Dexter and Burnaby. Hi, Dexter. Go ahead.
22: How are you doing? Thanks for having me.
0: Sure.
22: I definitely think that we should probably try and have some meetings with other areas that don't like Trump as well. And that way we can maybe leverage them against Trump and maybe we can get that our deal that way.
0: Thank you, Dexter, for the call. Let's squeeze some more in here. Steve in Delta. Hi, Steve. Go ahead.
23: Well, I think it's perfect. Your guest said that, you know, Europe's manufacturing has died. Their economy's in debt. We make the perfect partner because we've decimated our manufacturing and we're in huge debt, so we're a perfect partner for them. You know, I think it's a marriage made in heaven. But you know, okay, one thing, well, you know, all seriousness,
0: yeah,
23: you know,
0: yeah.
23: Europe is a huge market with lots of wealth. Sure, they've right. got economic issues. Everybody does. Every country in the world is broke. So I had a saying, I just kind of invented it. When everybody's broke, nobody's broke.
0: Okay, thank you, Steve. Well, here's the thing. I'm a free trader. I think we should have free trade with these countries for sure. We've already got a free trade deal with Europe, though. So how would this one be any better? I got questions about this. Richard in Richmond. Hi, Richard. Go ahead.
24: Hi. I think your guest, I disagree with your calling guest, because basically I think he's fear-mongering a little bit for two reasons. One, he's questioning whether or not we should have walked away from the table. Well, when Stephen Harper, of all people, is standing beside Carney and agreeing with the fact that we walked away from the table, that yeah. speaks volumes.
0: Yeah.
24: And as far as Europe being overregulated, Carney said very clearly that their regulations will not affect us, nor will our regulations affect them.
0: Thank you for the call. Thank you for all the calls on this one. We're going to talk more about this on the show today, so make sure you keep it locked here with me all morning long. All right, when we come back closer to home, let's talk about another record-high budget deficit in BC. We are drowning in red ink. Hang on to your wallet. That's next.
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31: The Western Conference leading Whitecaps are back on the road Saturday night, looking to strengthen his hold on first place in the West. 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
32: Global News at 9:30. Good morning. I'm John Strait. A number of municipal leaders are calling on the province to address the use of personal electric vehicles on BC roads. Global's Joshua Zizi reports.
33: Speaking at the Union of BC Municipalities Convention in Vancouver, a group of civic politicians is asking for new, consistent rules province-wide as the use of e-scooters and e-bikes is becoming more popular. The group says the BC Motor Vehicle Act has not kept pace with the changing transportation needs. They say the rules for using e-scooters varies by municipality and are calling for a uniform approach. New Westminster Mayor Patrick Johnstone.
34: The question is not whether these new technologies are coming or when they're coming. They are already here. The question is whether our legislation, infrastructure, public education, and safety systems are keeping pace, because right now they are clearly not.
33: The province launched a four-year pilot project for e-scooters back in 2024. Joshua Azizi, Global News.
32: The operators of Nestor's Market in the old Woodward's building say shoplifting losses there almost double what other stores see. Global's Kristen Robinson is speaking with Jamie Nelson, president of the Pattison Food Group.
3: This has the highest operating costs in our entire chain, and it's a very low volume store.
6: Is this the most shoplifted Nestor's in the Commons?
3: Yes.
6: Despite a huge investment in security, Nestor says this location still struggles with neighborhood crime and theft is rampant.
3: There has to be consequences for people's actions. And if there isn't, things won't change.
6: In April, the Pattison Food Group said it had recently renewed Nestor's Woodward's lease for another 2 years. Locals hope the store will survive.
8: It's very important because, you know, I live close by.
9: There isn't anything else around.
10: It would be really nice if they kept it here.
6: Nestor says it wants to continue serving the community here, but
3: if the economics do not make sense, we may have to make a very difficult decision.
6: Kristen Robinson, Global News.
32: Cilicium's LNG has signed an agreement with Santos, one of Australia's leading domestic gas suppliers and a major liquefied natural gas supplier in Asia. This is the third international agreement Cilicium's has signed this year after two agreements with German companies. A new Angus Reid Premier's poll shows David Eby's approval rating sitting at 41%. That's up 10 points since June, when it sank to 31%, his lowest rating since becoming Premier. Pollster says both the Canada-US trade war and the BC Conservative Party under leader Carolyn Findlay may have helped Eby's popularity. Elsewhere in Canada, Ontario Premier Doug Ford's approval rating is up 10 points at 31%. Alberta Premier Daniel Smith's is down 1 point to 38%. The province is changing its day-use pass reservation system for four popular parks. Day-use passes are currently required at Golden Ears, Joffrey Lakes, Garibaldi, and Mount Seymour parks during the peak season to help manage the number of visitors. Now, starting September 22nd, anyone booking a day pass will need to create an account on the BC Parks website and verify their identity. The province says these new measures will help ensure passes are distributed fairly and reduce interference from digital bots. Global News Time, 9:33. 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
11: In Delta, crashes, Ladner Trunk at Highway 17A with eastbound blocked, and a vehicle incident in Richmond is northbound Highway 99 before Westminster Highway. Southbound Highway 99 backing of Lundell down to the Massey Tunnel at the Queensborough Bridge, northbound traffic slowing from the 91-91A split. If really means Surrey, the Stalawson Bridge seeing delays from 132nd, and then Highway 1 westbound busy from the Port Ann Bridge through to the Iron Workers. Shop the Sherwin-Williams Fall Sale and get 35% off paints and stains September 15th through the 21st. 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In the CKNW Traffic Center, I'm Dawn Powers.
32: Now the Global Sky Tracker weather. Sunny with a high of 25 today, away from the water. Tonight clear, low of 12. Tomorrow and Friday, sunny with highs of 24 and land lows of 12. And Saturday and Sunday, mix of sun and cloud, highs of 24, lows of 11. Outside, CKNW in downtown Vancouver, 14 degrees and sunny. Now the business news. Dow 34, TSX gaining 179. Canadian dollars trading lower, 71.12 cents U.S. Global News Time, 9:34. I'm John Strait.
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0: All right, hang on to your wallets here. Let's talk about the BC budget deficit going up, up, and away. So that budget update from the David Eby government this week announcing that the budget deficit this year going up again. It was already at a record high, so we're setting a new record here for the highest deficit ever. And the deficits in the outlying years for the next 3 years, yeah, those are also going to be up higher than anticipated, too. So this is despite the fact that last month, the government was saying they were trying to get a handle on spending. They expected those deficits to go down and bring them down quickly. Now they're saying, although actually they're going to go up. This is at the same time they said they made a $1.5 billion arithmetic mistake on the budget, too. It's embarrassing for this government here. I got Carson Binda standing by to discuss. First, let's have a listen to the finance minister here, Josie Osborne.
15: The deficit projection for 2026-2027 is now $13.8 billion. At the same time, our economy grew, and BC's debt-to-GDP ratio has improved decreasing to 30.1%.
0: Yeah, and they keep taking in more money, too. So this is the other thing. They took in more money than they budgeted for, but they're still spending more. The deficit's still going up. All right, meanwhile, brand new report out on where the government is spending your money. If they're trying to control spending, if they're trying to bring this deficit down, why are they spending so much money on luxury hotel rooms? Let's talk about it with my guest, Carson Binda, BC Director, Canadian Taxpayers Federation. Carson, thanks for coming on.
1: Hi, Mike. Thanks so much for having me.
0: Thank you for doing it. Okay, really interesting report you brought out on the hotel rooms. I want to get to that. But first, your thoughts on the budget deficit going up here, record high budget deficit. Again, your thoughts.
1: Yeah, David Eby is showing all the financial management skills of a college frat house blowing its budget for a homecoming party. Mike, David Eby already gave us the worst deficit in British Columbia's history. Alarms were sounding literally all over the world. Credit rating agencies like S&P Global warned that we had the worst budgetary performance of peers, not just in Canada, but internationally too. David Eby took that bad budget and didn't just drop a bomb on it. He dropped a nuke on it. He is overspending his own budget by about $1.2 billion this year. Now, that's despite collecting about $780 million more revenue than they expected.
0: Right.
1: When you are still blowing your own budget by billions of dollars, despite getting a $700 million windfall, what are you doing?
0: Yeah, they're bringing in more money and they're spending more money too. Now let's have another listen to the finance minister here, Josie Osborne, say, well, come on now, times are tough.
15: We are amidst significant headwinds, trade uncertainty, changing U.S. tariffs, conflict in the Middle East. The number of jobs in BC fell by 16,400 in the first 8 months of this year compared to the same period last year. And the unemployment rate has gone up to 6.5%, just slightly above the Canadian average of 6.4%.
0: Oof, okay. This is an ugly picture that she's painting there. But, you know, come on, there's conflict in the Middle East, Carson. Do you cut her any slack?
1: Oh, I think that's a whole lot of hot air from the finance minister, Mike. Now, look, the David Eby government for years has blamed the exact same things for our dumpster fire of provincial finances. Time and time again, they've blamed Donald Trump down south and they've blamed forest fires. At a certain point, government needs to start planning for exactly these kinds of things. And here's the kicker, Mike. They did. Mm. Government set aside about $5 billion for contingencies in the last budget. That's a huge amount of money set aside to deal with things like forest fires, to deal with unexpected things like trade disputes. But despite all of that, they're still overspending by more than $1.2 billion. And here's what that means for your listeners, Mike. Here's what that means for the taxpayers. When government overspends, there's usually only one of two things it can do. It can hike taxes on families, and the BC government's doing that, October 1st, PST expansion, or they can borrow more money. And that's what the government is doing here as well. They've driven the deficit up by about $450 million, so that's a bigger credit card bill. And just like with your family's credit card, a big bill means big interest charges. The extra interest on our provincial debt this year compared to where it was supposed to be is about $70 million. Mike, with $70 million, we could hire about 750 new registered nurses in this province. We could keep countless emergency rooms open overnight, but we're not. We're sending that money right out the door to bond fund managers because David Eby's never had a spreadsheet he could understand.
0: I think this government's financial record, its fiscal record here on these budgets is an absolute disgrace. At the time when we're spending this much money, even when we're bringing in more money, the tax hikes this government has inflicted, especially on older British Columbians, on small business that are already struggling. You mentioned that they're expanding the provincial sales tax to cover things like accounting services and even security guards. At a time when small businesses say they're being harassed with shoplifters, broken windows, things, absolute disgrace. Now, let's talk about where some of this money is being spent and this new report you've brought out around about money being spent on luxury hotels. What did you find out here? What's going on?
1: That's right. So we used the government's own proactive purchase card disclosures. These are the records of where they're tapping that taxpayer credit card to discover that the BC government has spent about $104,000 at luxury Fairmont hotels here in BC over the past 2 years alone. But here's where that story gets even worse, Mike. The BC government has an approved list of hotels where they've pre-negotiated rates, where government employees are supposed to stay, but about half the spending occurred at luxury Fairmonts that aren't even on the government's own list, where bureaucrats have no business tapping that taxpayer credit card in the first place. We're talking about some of the most expensive hotels in Canada. The Fairmont Chateau Whistler, the Empress in Victoria, close to you. I mean, these are iconic, castle-like hotels. And when the BC government is hiking taxes, you know, a working family of four making $100,000 is paying about 16% more tax this year to the province compared to last year. When government is hiking taxes on families, when it's borrowing billions, blowing past its own budget, it needs to be looking for savings. And when they're not even trying to find savings by skipping luxury hotels, what are they doing?
0: Okay, so you mentioned that this is really interesting what you found out here, but you mentioned that there are a list of approved hotels for government bureaucrats to stay at if they're traveling. And look, people working for the government, sometimes they have to travel. They obviously have to stay in a hotel, but they're supposed to stay at a pre-approved hotel where the government has negotiated a government rate, a room rate. And these Fairmont hotels, as you've described, are not on the list. Now, the government is saying, well, okay, but sometimes there are extraordinary circumstances, right? And you have to get approval to stay at one of these hotels. You have to justify it. That's what they're saying, right? Like, they're saying, like, okay, we know, okay, you caught us here on this, but, you know, sometimes you have to break the rules, but you have to get approval to do it, right?
1: Yeah, and that's absolutely right.
0: What do you think of that explanation?
1: Yeah, I don't think it holds any water whatsoever. If there was a few genuine emergencies, we'd expect to see a few $1,000s, maybe 10 grand if it was something really wild. That's not what we're seeing. We're seeing six figures consistently across quarters. This isn't a one-off in an emergency. This is a pattern of abusive spending by provincial government bureaucrats. And the worst offender is Deputy Premier Nikki Sharma's Ministry of the Attorney General. It ran up a $45,000 tab at Fairmont's, with $31,000 of that being at the Vancouver Airport Fairmont in Richmond, which isn't on the approved list. That's not a one-off. That's a pattern.
0: Isn't this sort of chump change, though, in the bigger scheme of things? I mean, we take a look at the total provincial government, what their total spending is what in the budget? Like $90 billion or something?
1: Yeah, it's in that neighborhood.
0: Yeah, $90 billion, and you're complaining about 100 grand.
1: Yeah, I think it speaks to a culture of waste in Victoria, Mike. If the politicians and bureaucrats aren't even trying to find savings by skipping the luxury hotel rooms, then of course we're overpaying on everything else. And that's what we're seeing. They're blowing past their hotel budgets, but they're also blowing past their infrastructure and operation budgets. I think if a government can't even find savings by skipping a stay at the Chateau Whistler, how can taxpayers trust it to find savings on the big things?
0: Okay. You got like a $13 billion deficit. Let's say they don't stay. They put a ban on staying at the Chateau Whistler. You save $100,000. What difference is that going to make? I mean, you're still going to have the highest deficit ever. Like, if you're going to balance the budget, you want to see them balance the budget, right? You're saying they're spending too much, right?
1: They're spending way too much.
0: So what would you cut besides like 100 grand at the Fairmont? What else would you cut?
1: Sure, if we want to get into some of those bigger ticket items, the BC government in its last budget announced a brand new $400 million corporate welfare slush fund. This is a fund that will go to some of the biggest and most profitable businesses in the world paid for by BC taxpayers. Coincidentally, government's also hiking income taxes to the tune of about $400 million. That means government is literally taking more money from British Columbians, turning around and handing it to big businesses. I think that $400 million corporate welfare slush fund is another great place for government to look for savings. But at the end of the day, what we need is a line-by-line review of every single cent that our provincial government is spending to find real savings for taxpayers, because we just can't afford this kind of out-of-control spending anymore, Mike.
0: Thanks a lot for coming on to talk about this today.
1: Thanks as always, sir.
0: Okay, I appreciate it a lot. That is Carson Binda, BC Director of Canadian Taxpayers Federation, on the escalating budget deficit we see in BC. We're setting another new record this year, biggest budget deficit ever. The budget deficits for the outlying years also set to go up higher than originally anticipated. This is the same government that was saying less than 2 months ago that they were driving down these deficits. They were going to do it quickly. And then they turn around and say, oh, the deficits are actually going up. They're going in the wrong direction. All right. You also heard about this report on the government spending on Fairmont hotels. So some of the more luxury hotels, Whistler, Vancouver, Victoria, $100,000. Do you care about $100,000 spent at the Fairmont Hotel? Phone me and tell me your thoughts on it, okay? Do you think this government's out of control? Do you think that they're, do you trust them with your money? Tell me what you think about these deficits. Do you care? Do you care that we've got all this record high deficits in our province here? 604-602-7373 is the number to call me. Do you think the government's wasting your money? Phone me and let me know, okay? 604-602-7373. I think maybe the most shameful part of this whole thing is what they've canceled. They've canceled the construction of those new long-term care homes. Remember that? This is a government that is spending like drunken sailors, but they said it was still too expensive to build long-term care homes for the thousands of seniors that are on wait lists in our province. They should be ashamed of that. 604-602-7373. Back with your calls.
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0: All right, talking about the budget deficit going through the roof here. Another record high budget deficit. The government blowing your money at luxury hotels. Al in Coquitlam. Hi, Al. Go ahead.
22: Yeah, good morning, Mike. You know, in my industry, if we're dealing with the government on a project, you know, if one or two, see, in the private sector, for every one or two people that do a job or make a decision, the private, in the public sector, it's 10. You get 10 people, like, CC'd on an email, and the problem with that, of course, is it's like sitting around a board with a bunch of people, but like a boardroom table, rather. No one can make a decision. It takes forever to make the slightest decision. I mean, you're talking about, you want to talk about bloatware. The government is so bloated, you know, like it drives me crazy. And the other thing I can't figure out, honestly, is when I look at the revenue that the provincial government pulls in, I mean, I've never looked at their books, you know, but, like, where does it all go, Mike? Like, honestly.
0: Well, health and education are the big ones, social services, right? But there's still a lot of waste. There's still a lot of duplication. There's still, like, a bloated bureaucracy. What kind of business are you in?
22: I am in the signs and graphics business. So, for instance, okay. Like, some of our sister companies are working with the government doing projects, whatever those happen to be. Or if I know people in the construction industry that deal with the government, you know, again, making decisions, it's just not something that they're capable of doing. Like, when it's mind-boggling how long simple things will take.
0: Yeah, thank you, Al, for the call. Peter in Burnaby. Hi, Peter, go ahead.
23: Hey, Mike, three quick points. First of all, the example that I can give you is I'm going to eat prime cut beef, but you know what? You folks there, you guys all eat the cheapest hamburger you can get. That's the issue that you're discussing with the hotels. But, you know, the thing that really gets me is I just heard the broadcast on the news that EB's numbers are up. And yet we're looking at this kind of response. Like, what is with the voters of British Columbia? You don't have to like the Conservative Party, but don't say that you like what EB's doing. And it's like Reagan's quote, what was it like before EB? What is it like after EB? Like, if you're better off now, great, vote for him. If you're not, you got to look at an alternative.
0: Okay, thank you, Peter, for the call. You know, those are some interesting polling numbers that have just come out here in the last 24 hours or so. We're going to talk more about that on the show, so I encourage you to stick around. So, yeah, there are some encouraging polling numbers here for EB despite all this stuff going on, and it's largely because the opposition is divided and they're splintered and they're fighting among themselves. They're creating new political parties, and EB absolutely loves this. Yeah, absolutely. Form new political parties. This is great. Fight each other. Quit your own party, your old party, form a new party. This is great. You got like five parties on the right now. You got like the Conservatives and BC, Center BC and 1BC. And now you got this new party at the legislature. These former Conservatives are forming. And then there's somebody else wants to start the BC Liberal Party again. There's like five parties. They've all split up and formed their own parties. And the guy who's happiest about that is David Eby himself. He's cheering this on. He thinks this is absolutely great what's going on here on the center right of the political spectrum in this province. You got to unite the right if you want to beat this guy. And I'm not sure the people on the other side are capable of doing that. They all hate each other so much. So, by the way, I got Carrie Lynn Finley, the leader of the BC Conservative Party, running in that crucial by-election coming up here in a week or so. She's going to be my guest on Friday. I've been trying for months to get her on the show. We finally got her on. So she'll be on 9 o'clock on Friday, FYI. Don't miss that. We'll talk to Carrie Lynn Finley, the conservative leader, finally on the show on Friday. So I'm really looking forward to that. Take a break. Top of the hour. Baldry's Beat is next. Don't go anywhere.
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30: Global News at 10 a.m. Good morning. I'm John Strait. Prime Minister Mark Carney's in Strasbourg, France this morning, where European Commission President Ursula von der Leyen told him she wants to open the door for Canada to become the EU's first associate member.
31: We want to bring the relationship with Canada to the highest level possible. And dear Mark, I said we must urgently reimagine our partnerships.
30: Now, Canada's ambassador designate to the EU, Jonathan Wilkinson, was asked if Ottawa knew about this beforehand.
1: We've been talking a lot about different ways in which you can describe the work we're doing. I think we're still a ways away from actually landing on what we think is the best way to describe it. What we're focused on is actually driving results in the specific sectors that we're actually focused on. And eventually we'll get to the issue of what's the best way to actually describe it.
30: Details of this proposed partnership expected to be announced at the Canada-EU Summit in Montreal this October. Prime Minister Carney set to deliver a speech at the European Parliament on Thursday. U.S. President Donald Trump is again accusing Canada of not doing enough to clamp down on drugs.
2: The list is released each year. It cites Afghanistan, China, Colombia, Guatemala, Haiti, and Mexico, as well as other nations deemed major drug producers. In a declaration submitted to Congress, Trump praised the efforts of Mexico to stop the flow of drugs and shut down labs, but said Mexico and Canada still needed to do more. U.S. government data shows a minuscule volume of drugs is seized at the northern border compared to the boundary with Mexico. Trump used fentanyl as a reason to

0: 153 million U.S. and Canadian driver's licenses. It's not clear how many people in this country are affected. The Nexus site, which has since disappeared, was apparently promoted on a Russian cybercrime forum. Independent American journalist Brian Krebs says he discovered the breach and found a scan of his own license for sale.
1: Increase security, reduce fraud.
0: The company affected is called IDscan.net, which verifies age and identity by scanning government-issued ID. The New Orleans-based provider did not respond to questions from Global News. In a statement on its website, IDscan.net said on or around September 1st, it received information certain data may have been accessed without authorization stored on IDscan.net's cloud, adding it's notifying potentially impacted individuals and offering free credit monitoring. Taria Isri, Global News.
2: At least three people were killed when a news helicopter crashed in Los Angeles last night.
3: Emergency crews were rushing to control the chaos, and they were treating the injured when suddenly another explosion.
4: We did see a helicopter for one second and then it came down.
3: News helicopters overhead covering the bus crash then quickly realized one of their own was no longer up in the air with them. Moments later, KNBC confirmed its news chopper had gone down.
2: That's ABC's Trevor Ault reporting from Los Angeles. And more acts are leaving Ed Sheeran's global tour after he booted Macklemore over remarks the rapper made during a performance.
5: Macklemore was dropped after he performed a pro-Palestinian song while showing images of Gaza and shouting, "Free Palestine."
6: Free Palestine!
5: That prompted other venues to threaten to cancel Sheeran's future concerts unless Macklemore was pulled from the tour. New England Patriots owner Robert Kraft confirms he banned Macklemore from Gillette Stadium, citing a broader history of anti-Semitic rhetoric and imagery. Macklemore rejects that, saying anti-Semitism is real, but that the accusation is being weaponized to silence criticism of Israel.
2: That's ABC's Hannah Battah with the story. Global News Time 10:04. 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
7: In the clearing stages of a crash in Port Coquitlam, westbound Maryhill Bypass at Shaughnessy, where it's off to the shoulder, and in Vancouver, crashes northbound Cambie at West 59th. Still seeing big delays for northbound traffic at the Oak and Knight Street Bridge from Highway 91. At the Queensboro Bridge, northbound Highway 91A slowing from the 91-91A split, and then Highway 1 westbound busy from before Willingdon through Vancouver towards the Ironworkers. Canada Post is standing strong with Canadian businesses with solutions to help support you. 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In the CKNW Traffic Center, I'm Dawn Powers.
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2: Global Sky Tracker weather now. Sunny with a high of 25 away from the water today. Tonight clear, low of 12. Tomorrow and Friday, more sunny skies with highs of 24 and land, lows of 12. Saturday and Sunday, mix of sun and cloud, highs of 24, lows of 12. Outside, CKNW in downtown Vancouver, 17 degrees and sunny. Now the business news, Dow down 39, TSX up 119. Canadian dollar is trading lower right now at 71.74 cents U.S. Global News Time, 10:05. I'm John Strait.
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10: Time for Baldry's Beat. Keith Baldry, Legislative Bureau Chief for Global News. Good morning, Keith.
11: Good morning.
10: Okay, lots going on here.
11: Oh, yeah.
10: Newsday, and we got some really interesting polling numbers come just out.
11: Back to back.
10: Including on... they're good news for EB in both of these polls, right? Tell me what's going on.
11: Yeah, so yesterday, of course, we had a poll up by Ipsos that showed the NDP with a 10-point lead over the Conservatives. Carolyn Finley's numbers are crashing. Not that they were ever high. Her negatives are so bad. Kyle Braid, pollsters have never seen anything worse.
10: And this has been the Conservatives were leading in some of these earlier polls, weren't they, before she took over?
11: Yeah, just as she took over, they had a 10-point lead. It's reversed now. It's a 10-point loss. Then today, Angus Reid has a poll out that shows both David Eby and Ontario Premier Doug Ford benefiting, presumably, from the tariff war and the war with Trump. Eby's approval rating is up 10 points. That's up a third from the last poll, from 31 to 41% approval.
10: And you think that's because of Trump?
11: I think it's primarily because of Trump and the tariff war. Yeah. Just this Team Canada. I think it's also riding Mark Carney's coattails. You know, Eby has adhered himself and aligned himself with Mark Carney, with a prime minister the likes of which we never.

0: never seen before. Mm. We've never seen a BC premier lock step with a prime minister like this. When Carney won the three by-elections, Eby was falling over himself praising Mark Carney. What this was such a great outcome. Can you really ignore
1: even
0: the
1: though
0: fact
1: the NDP got wiped
0: NDP
1: out?
0: NDP got crushed in North Vancouver, finishing fourth.
1: Yeah.
0: I mean, well, had a several hundred votes. They were just gone. But that doesn't matter to the BC NDP. The federal NDPs are relevant to them. Their star they want to cling to is Mark Carney.
1: Yeah.
0: And Mark Carney's approval ratings are soaring very high.
1: Yeah, and it seems like EB's in the sort of wake of that and getting
0: Ford
1: a bump
0: too.
1: As well. Yeah, some of these other premiers, their numbers are up too.
0: Doug Ford, sort of big supporter of Mark Carney.
1: Yeah.
0: You know, here's a conservative premier praising the liberal leader. Mark Carney's wiping the floor. Pierre Poilievre has become irrelevant. The conservatives are sinking like a stone. Mark Carney is, you know, for all intents and purposes, a red Tory. He's kind of a conservative liberal. And he's just capturing so much of the political spectrum right now. And EB's tapping into that, and that's benefiting EB. It's increasing the election speculation. EB's got an event within minutes, 10:30. He's got a healthcare event in Surrey, turning the new medical doctor school there. And the first question is not going to be about the medical school. It's going to be by reporters saying, what about an election?
1: Yeah, you got to figure he must be itching to take advantage of this. His numbers are up. Carrie Lynn Findlay is down.
0: And
1: his opponents are divided and fighting each other and forming new parties.
0: It's all set for that type. That scenario is being set. Now, here's the potential problem he's got. So when do you call it? You got municipal elections underway right now.
1: Yeah.
0: Do you call an election campaign in the middle of municipal campaigns? That's problematic, and that can blow back on you. So then do you wait till the municipal's over? Well, that takes you to mid-October. Then you call the election. It was a 28-day campaign, which would put the vote sometime in mid-November, where weather becomes an issue in much of the province. Do you really want to be campaigning in Prince George or Prince Rupert in mid-November? When, you know, you got icy conditions out there, it might not be the safest time to travel.
1: Let's have a listen to EB on this precise point. So EB asked yesterday, would you call an early election? Here's his answer. Let's listen.
2: Well, obviously, we'll keep all options on the table, but if we ever moved in that direction, it would only be to ensure more stability for British Columbians.
1: Okay.
0: More stability.
1: It would only be to have more stability.
0: Yeah, okay.
1: Okay.
0: Well, I don't
1: expect... he has to have some sort of excuse if he goes early, right?
0: He also can't be definitive right now when he's asked. Yeah. He's going to say, we're going to have an election in a week. Yeah. No, that's not what the answer is going to be. Now, the counter-argument of this, why not wait? The prospect of the Conservatives getting their act together between now and, say, next spring seemed to be pretty low.
1: Yeah.
0: I mean, Miliband is left with those others. They're not going back. I think he's going to probably wait to see what happens in Abbotsford Mission.
1: I think you're looking at the spring, like early in the new year.
0: I still think the spring, because I don't think the other side's going to be, you know, unified.
1: See, the other thing is, I think an advantage for him to wait is this new party that Miliband's starting up that you just described. Let them get on their feet first, right? Yeah, let them get organized a bit.
0: It's an
1: so they can split the vote.
0: Exactly. It's an EB's advantage to have the Conservatives there with candidates. And to have Miliband and Mike Bernier, whatever permutation comes of this group, to have names on the ballot as well.
1: Sure, of course.
0: Right now, if an election were called now, I don't think Miliband's group would have more than, you know, a couple dozen candidates.
1: Yeah.
0: And that doesn't suit Eby. He needs the other guys to be up and running.
1: Right.
0: And I don't think Carrie Lynn Findlay's going anywhere no matter what happens in Abbotsford Mission.
1: Yeah.
0: You know, she's still going to be around with her sycophants and supporters, and they're going to be on the ballot too. Now, it's a challenge for any party to get 93 people to run. The Greens last time only got, you know, 2/3 of the ridings were filled by candidates.
1: Yeah.
0: It's a challenge, and it's going to be a challenge for the Conservatives and Miliband and whatever other group is out there to get 93 people to actually put things aside and run as a candidate.
1: Yeah.
0: It's a big challenge.
1: Okay, there's a lot going on here.
0: There's a lot for the NDP to do that. There's no sign the NDP's got any nomination meetings going on.
1: Okay.
0: Right? I've not heard of any riding having a nomination meeting.
1: It doesn't look like they're planning on any kind of snap election.
0: There seems to be no planning.
1: Yeah.
0: But again, it's got to be pretty tempting.
1: Okay. Let's go back to the federal stuff going on for a minute, because Mark Carney had this extraordinary moment at the European Parliament this morning in France, where the head of the European Commission offered associate membership
0: in
1: the EU to Carney. Carney just beaming, goes up and shakes her hand. And then he just finished up this international investment summit in Toronto, throwing open the doors to international investors, the big tax cuts. And the last speaker at the summit was a former conservative prime minister, Stephen Harper. Now listen to Harper speaking here about the trade war with the United States. Listen to how he endorses Carney here effectively. This is Stephen Harper.
3: Given the ongoing violations of our trade agreement by the United States and the current impasse in negotiations, our country felt compelled to walk away and to see a trade war commence in earnest. I do believe that our government had no choice but to take this path. We must pursue diminished reliance upon the United States.
1: Wow, our government there, yeah. Referring to the Carney government. Carney did the right thing. This is counter to what, like, Polyev has been very critical of Carney, saying, I want to see the deal that Carney walked away from. Now Harper is saying, no, he did the right thing.
0: Well, Harper cut Polyev off at the knees.
1: You think so? This doesn't look good for Polyev.
0: Well, nothing looks good for Polyev. Mm. I mean, he's thinking like a son. I think he's become irrelevant. But again, if not Polyev, who? There's no one else in that party. But right now, if you're a potential conservative leadership candidate, you got to be thinking, why? What is the point? Until Mark Carney stumbles, and he might.
1: Maybe this won't work. This stuff that he's doing.
0: Well,
1: so.
0: Right now, boy, oh boy, I've never seen a Canadian prime minister in this type of approval ratings, both nationally and internationally.
1: Let's have a listen to Polyev, because Polyev was asked about this. What did you think about Stephen Harper being a keynote speaker at Carney's event? And here's how Polyev answered. Let's listen.
4: Conservatives are always willing to put Canada first, and will work with anybody, just like I did last week in New York when I went there and I fought for Canada and stood side by side with Canadians of all political backgrounds to fight for tariff-free trade with the United States. So I'm encouraged that Prime Minister Harper is doing the same thing.
1: Oh, okay. So he's encouraged that Harper is doing this. Okay.
0: It doesn't really work for Pierre.
1: Okay. Tough spot for him.
0: Now,
1: for
0: to
1: sure.
0: Polyev's credit, he did when he was in New York. He said,
1: I thought he did well in New York.
0: He said, I'm not criticizing the Prime Minister on foreign soil.
1: And I also thought he was very articulate in describing the trade relationship with the USA.
0: I think the ship has sailed for Polyev. I just think public opinion is so...
1: Well, people are just trusting Carney right now.
0: Yep.
1: Just think that he's doing trusting him to do the right thing.
0: Yeah.
1: So...
0: I don't think that's going to turn for a while.
1: Okay, phone me on any of those topics there now. Okay, we talked about BC Premier David Eby, his approval numbers up. The provincial NDP have opened up a lead over the BC Conservatives in this new poll. Are you believing these numbers? Who would you vote for if there was an election tomorrow? Of course, Carrie Lynn Finley and the BC Conservatives had their problems. It's all these splinter parties forming now. 604-602-7373 is the number to call. 604-602-7373. Also talked about Prime Minister Mark Carney, the EU associate membership offer. Is this an offer we can't refuse? Phone me and let me know your thoughts on it. Pierre Polyev here on the sidelines. What do you think about Polyev's performance here? 604-602-7373 is the number. Keith Baldry is my guest. Baldry's Beat. Back with your calls.
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1: Okay, Baldry's Beat. Keith Baldry is my guest. We're talking a lot going on here. We're talking about some of the opinion polls. Here's some good news for David Eby here in these new opinion polls that have just come out. Is he getting a Trump bump? We also got Mark Carney making a lot of big moves here. The extraordinary scenes at the European Parliament this morning. Could Canada become an associate member of the EU? Lots of calls. Tim in Surrey. Hi, Tim. Go ahead.
20: Yeah, hey guys. I wonder whether or not EB should wait. With all the stuff, fun stuff that's happening, for example, like you mentioned, the election in Abbotsford, the municipal elections, the Alberta referendum question, and the election in Quebec to see what's happening there. Plus, as well, I think he should wait because you never know whether he's going to have a David Peterson scenario. You guys would know about that. Yeah. And the thing is, as well, very quickly, I just want to say as well, all the fun stuff that's going to be happening in the States with the midterms, I just think it's wide for a mistake. Thanks, guys.
1: Okay, thank you.
0: Yeah, I think he makes a very good point. I think there's a lot of chaos going on out there, and I think you wait, and because the chaos is going to continue. He referenced David Peterson in Ontario, who infamously called an election when he did not have to.
1: I covered that election.
0: Yeah.
1: I was a Canadian press reporter at the time, and he was
0: wire boy back then.
1: Yeah, I was working for the Canadian press, and he was way ahead in the polls.
0: And it looked like a slam, opportunistic
1: slam dunk call a snap election, and Bob Rae and the NDP beat him.
0: Yep.
1: Because Rae had a one-term NDP government in Ontario.
0: Seen as opportunistic. So I think EB can make the call. Look, we need mandate certainty because of what's going on south of the border. Well, really, we're just at the beginning of a trade war. We're not, halfway through it or into it. So I think he needs for that to be more substantive to make the case to the voters. Look, now's the time to look for a mandate.
1: Well, I also think that
0: I think that's the spring.
1: As you pointed out, the municipal election is a big complication too. I mean, it's, you can't call a provincial election while a municipal election's going on effectively.
0: Well, legally you can, but you're right.
1: Yeah.
0: I mean, it doesn't make any sense. And, the NDP's got candidates running, not NDP per se, but, people sympathetic to the party who are running for council and mayors.
1: And working on their campaigns.
0: So that's going to dilute your campaign team.
1: Yeah.
0: Former MLA Mike Starchuk from Surrey, he's running for Surrey mayoralty.
1: Surrey mayor, right.
0: Presumably, he's got a bunch of people working for him who normally would work on a provincial NDP campaign.
1: Yeah.
0: Well, that sort of...
1: So that gives him a narrow window. Now, I guess he could go in November, but then you're talking about,
0: You get the weather problem. And then the NDP historically has a superstition internally because Dave Barrett infamously called an election when he didn't need to in 1975 on December 11th.
1: Oh.
0: It was a snow-filled campaign. And he lost disastrously.
1: Oh, okay.
0: So I think there's a bit of superstition about that, too. So I think he waits, but you never know. I mean, you got to be tempted with this polling numbers.
1: Yeah, it's got to be tempting. Joe in Coquitlam. Hi, Joe. Go ahead.
21: Hi, how are you? Good morning.
1: Good.
21: Yeah, I just wanted to comment on the economy and Carney's approval numbers. I think they're a little bit skewed. I'll give you a quick background. So I've owned a business in Coquitlam, in the Lower Mainland, for the last 38 years. It's a pest control business. And this is the first year I felt a recession. I've been doing this for 38 years. And I think I've got my pulse on the economy, talking to customers daily. The majority of my customers are middle income, and they're hurting. People are out there hurting. Now, having said that, I talked to my brother-in-law. He's a voter for Carney. He's 70 years old. He's retired. So he's not feeling the impact. And I think that's where a lot of the time people think Carney's got great numbers. But I think it's people over 65 and up that are retired and aren't feeling anything. And they're the largest, yeah, you know, voting pack.
0: Yeah. No,
1: okay,
0: you're right.
1: Interesting.
0: You're right. I mean, I want to go back to polls. It shows that both EB and Doug Ford and Mark Carney's strength is in older voters. Younger voters, which used to be more liberal NDP, are no longer that. They are more conservative. They're more anti-government. Because, caller's right, retirees, the baby boom generation, has their wealth. They've got it made. They don't really have that much skin in the game anymore. The younger generation does. So, again, you go back to the Ipsos poll. Big support for the NDP amongst people age 60 and over. Much more support, not much more, but more support conservative for people 18 to 35.
1: Interesting. It kind of flipped around.
0: It has flipped around.
1: Yeah. Andy in Maple Ridge. Hi, Andy. Go ahead.
12: I just wanted to call about something that's really not talked about is the debates that have happened in the Abbotsford Mission by-election. And I actually went to the one in Mission at the Clark Theater, which incidentally was really full. There weren't a lot of empty seats.
1: How do you think Carrie Lynn Finley did in those debates?
12: Knocked it out of the park. You know what?
1: I thought she did well, too. Thank you for the call. Yeah. I watched some of it online.
0: Finley's a veteran politician. She's been in the House of Commons. She's good at this. She's good at that. Her problem is the stuff that doesn't occur in debates. It's all the extraneous noise around her and the people she puts around her, which is a turnoff to people who normally would be part of that party. That's why Miliband and others have left the party. It's not because of her debate style.
1: Yeah.
0: It's because of certain issues that she...
1: Some of
0: the people she's hired,
1: yeah,
0: people she's fired,
1: yeah,
0: her positions on certain issues. But you know, her talking about health care and housing in Abbotsford Mission is going to be effective.
1: I thought she did really well.
0: Like, yeah.
1: She was very well briefed on the local issues in that riding, and I thought she did really well on problems at the Mission Hospital and these delayed housing projects.
0: Better than Pam Alexis?
1: Yeah, I thought she beat Pam Alexis in the debates that I saw.
0: And then you look at our Ipsos poll, the NDP has a 13-point lead in Metro Vancouver, which is where Abbotsford Mission is located. So we'll see.
1: Do you think EB wants her secretly to win?
0: You and I have talked about this before. You know, is it a can't lose thing for EB? On the one hand, if Pam Alexis wins, it gives them another seat in the House, a 2-seat majority. On the other hand, you bring Carrie Lynn in here.
1: Sure.
0: That's like pouring oil on some flames here.
1: Sure, I think he wants her to stick around.
0: Because the tension in this place would be quite significant with Miliband et al. Versus Carrie Lynn Finley et al.
1: Keith, thanks a lot.
0: All right,
1: it's Keith Baldry. That was Baldry's Beat. Thanks a lot for all your calls. When we come back, Mark Carney's plan to privatize our major airports. Is this a good idea for Vancouver? That's next.
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29: 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Are we getting fractured healthcare because of it? 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
30: Global News at 10:30. Good morning. I'm John Strait. If you saw a large emergency response over at YVR yesterday, it was just an annual drill. A mock wide-body jet crash off the North Runway involved more than 400 people from 15 agencies. Here's Captain Bruce Briggs of the Canadian Coast Guard.
31: These types of exercises are integral in being prepared. One of the neat things about this type of an exercise is it has multiple agencies and partners all involved. And so this really helps build those relationships and our ability to communicate between the agencies.
30: The exercise brought actors pretending to be seriously hurt victims to the Coast Guard base at Sea Island, where they were decontaminated of jet fuel and taken to hospital. Ontario Premier Doug Ford has praised the Prime Minister for what he describes as a successful investment summit in Toronto this week.
32: I think it's fabulous. I have to give credit where credit's due. The PM's on fire. He's moving. He's lowering taxes like we've done for years. He's privatizing airports that should have been done years ago. But there's one airport that has to be privatized, and that's Billy Bishop.
30: Prime Minister has said the federal government would retain ownership of the land and assets when it comes to the airports. Speaking in Vancouver, Conservative leader Pierre Poilievre says Carney attends many summits without achieving concrete results.
5: We've had most of the last year and a half the worst food price inflation, the worst household debt, and of course the worst growth in the G7. Those are the real results for real people, despite the grand announcements, speeches, and gushing media praise that Mr. Carney has enjoyed.
6: A Squamish-based company is bringing its drone innovation to Kelowna to fight wildfires. Global's Claudia Von Emmerich is speaking with Alex Delorier from Fire Swarm Solutions.
7: Be able to do similar work that's currently being done by crewed helicopters, but taking the human out of the cockpit to ensure that machines are taking the risk of picking up water and dropping it off on fires.
8: Last year, the company partnered with the Kelowna Fire Department to demonstrate the drones on Knox Mountain. Smaller versions were tested, with BC Wildfire Service and Transport Canada also taking part.
7: Machines that are able to pick up 350 kilograms of water autonomously are just about to enter the market now.
8: There is no timeline yet for drones to join firefighting operations. More government and private sector investment is needed before the technology can take off. Claudia Van Emmer, Global News, Kelowna.
6: And a documentary about the life and legacy of Rush drummer Neil Peart will have its world premiere at the Toronto International Film Festival today.
9: Neil Peart's iconic bandmates, Geddy Lee and Alex Lifeson, are expected to attend the screening of Neil Peart, No One's Disciple, along with co-directors Sam Dunn and Scott McFadgen. Peart died of brain cancer in early 2020 at age 67, and Rush recently launched their first tour since his death.
10: I was banging around the house and smashing up pots and pans, and my parents got the idea that I like to hit things with sticks.
9: For those unable to make it to TIFF, the documentary is set to debut on CBC next Wednesday. Also at the festival today is The Man I Love. It stars Rami Malek as an actor in 1980s New York who's diagnosed with AIDS. Karen Rebo, The Canadian Press, Toronto.
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11: Ongoing roadwork in Vancouver is night at West King Edward. Eastbound is blocked east of the intersection. Oak Street is closed between West 10th and West 12th Avenue. And then crews are working West 41st at East Boulevard. North and southbound block, but east and westbound can get through the intersection. 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In the CKNW Traffic Center, I'm Dawn Powers.
6: Now the Global Sky Tracker weather, sunny with a high of 25 away from the water today. Tonight, clear, low of 12. Tomorrow and Friday, sunny with highs of 24, lows of 12. And Saturday and Sunday, mix of sun and cloud, highs of 24. Outside, CKNW in downtown Vancouver, 15 degrees and sunny. Now the business news, Dow 55, TSX up 79, Canadian dollars trading lower, 71.72 cents U.S. Global News Time, 10:34. 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
15: We will seek private investment through long-term concessions to operate Canada's four largest airports. Following best practice in other countries, the Government of Canada will retain ownership of the underlying land and assets, but we will unlock their true value by bringing in new capital and expertise to their operations and their growth.
1: All right, Prime Minister Mark Carney with the announcement yesterday, the plan to bring in private investors to run Canada's four largest airports. So we're talking about the major airports in Toronto, Montreal, Calgary, and of course, YVR right here in Vancouver. As you heard him say there, Ottawa would keep ownership of the land and the assets, but private investors would come in to operate and manage the airport. Now, the government says this would unlock billions of dollars of money that they could spend on smaller regional airports in British Columbia and elsewhere. Here's the question, though. Does YVR actually need fixing? You know the old saying, it ain't broke, don't fix it. Are we doing the right thing here by bringing in private investors to run YVR and these other major airports in Canada? What a great guest I have to talk about this. Duncan D, one of the top experts on the airline industry in Canada. Duncan is a former senior executive at Air Canada, and I'm very pleased to welcome him back. Duncan, thanks a lot for coming on today.
16: Thanks for having me, Mike.
1: Okay, Duncan, big question here. Does this make sense to you? Should YVR be privatized? Should these other airports be privatized? What do you think?
16: It sure makes sense to me, Mike. 10 years or so ago, I was part of a panel which included David Emerson from Vancouver that recommended privatization of Canada's airports. And it's nice to see a prime minister with the courage to actually proceed with something like this, because it is not without controversy. But, you know, it is the right thing to do. Canadians deserve better run airports that don't charge them $40 to $45 every time they set foot in them. And, you know, it's time for a change. So I think it's a great move by the prime minister, and hopefully it'll go ahead as planned.
1: But what does a private operator bring to YVR that we don't have at the airport already? YVR seems to have a pretty good reputation as an airport. I don't know. I don't hear a whole lot of complaints about it. Like, what's wrong with the airport now that you think bringing in a private manager would fix?
16: Well, I think that anyone who has traveled to YVR can see the monument to incompetence that sits right in front of the airport. A $200 million, 2,000-stall multi-level parkade that was that they started in 2018, that they stopped constructing in 2020, has been sitting there unused for 6 years, and they're now talking about demolishing it. You know, that $200 million didn't fall from the sky. That $200 million was collected from airline travelers who paid, you know, every single time they set foot at that airport. And the lack of cost consciousness and control at that airport is the reason why Canadians pay so much to use Canadian airports. And it's not just the airport improvement fees that Canadians see on their tickets. It's also the terminal charges and landing fees that airlines pay that are then passed on to consumers. So, you know, if Canadians want to see what a well-run airport looks like versus a poorly run airport looks like, they simply could visit the Greater Vancouver area, because you've got two of the best examples in the country of what a good and bad airport looks like. You've got Abbotsford. Abbotsford, which is a great airport. It's run very well with very low fees and $0 airport improvement fees. And then you've got YVR, which is this monstrosity with a $200 million parquet that no one's ever going to get to use.
1: Okay, but if you brought, I think you make some great points, but if you brought in a private investor to manage the airport looking to make a profit, wouldn't they jack up the fees too? I mean, they're looking to make a profit, right? So where's their motivation to lower the fees?
16: Well, their motivation to lower the fees is the profit motive. We've seen actually around the world, and the University of Alberta did a study of 2,500 airports around the world focusing on those that have been privatized. And they determined that the airports that were privatized, that were owned by private equity or investors, actually were far more efficient, meaning fewer delayed flights, fewer cancellations, faster delivery of checked baggage, and, you know, a cost consciousness, which we've shown in Vancouver, just doesn't exist. The problem with the system we've got in Canada is it's a hybrid model. And so what we've taken is the worst of private sector practices with the worst of government practices. So the folks that run the airport really don't care what anything costs. They're going to buy the most expensive Haida artwork to display it at an airport, which is not an art gallery, you know, and charge that at the end of the day to the folks that are using that airport, who ultimately, every traveler I know wants to spend as little time at an airport as possible. You know, no one travels so that they can spend time at an airport. So why is it that in Canada we decided that we wanted to build this these overbuilt palatial airports, and then at the end of the day everybody's happy about these airports until they see what the bill is? You know, Canadian airports have built a $10 billion debt mountain that they're now going to have to pay using air traveler charges. And that's going to take a long time to pay off. And the interest rates are going to eat up a lot of what travelers save up for when they go on a trip.
1: Duncan D is my guest. Duncan is a former senior executive at Air Canada. Should Canada privatize YVR and the three other largest airports in the country? That's the plan from Prime Minister Mark Carney. I think maybe one of the most appealing parts of this plan is when Carney says this will free up billions of dollars that they can spend on other sort of smaller regional airports. Let's listen to Carney on this point, then we'll discuss.
7: We will reinvest the tens of billions of dollars of capital that we raise into infrastructure that Canada needs for the next generation. That will mean investing in regional airports, providing better and more affordable regional and remote air connections. It will mean a better passenger experience.
1: Prime Minister Mark Carney yesterday saying that the money they save on this, they'll invest into smaller regional airports. Duncan Dee, does that make sense to you?
16: It makes absolute sense, Mike. In a country as big as Canada, in a province as big as British Columbia, where a huge part of the geography is rural and remote, these airports are under the gun. Many of them have not recovered the traffic they lost during the pandemic. Many of them are unable to keep up with not just the basic improvements, but also the safety improvements that are required for many of these airports. They do get some federal subsidies for that, but it's simply not enough. Mike, do you know that in many northern airports in the Arctic, you know, we talk about Arctic sovereignty in this country an awful lot, many of those airports are still using gravel runways. So you've got aircraft that are 30 and 40 years old because those are the only aircraft that are still today capable of using gravel runways. And so you now have a situation in Canada where you've got the entire far north depending on old airports that are no longer fit for purpose. And we need millions of dollars, if not billions of dollars, to get them up to snuff the way other countries like Russia have. And, you know, we're just falling by the wayside. And meanwhile, we've got these assets that can be monetized to do exactly that. And I think the Prime Minister is definitely on the right track.
1: Let's have a listen to Pierre Poilievre here, the opposition leader of the Federal Conservative Party. Poilievre asked about this yesterday. Now, normally, privatization, the domain of the Federal Conservatives here. Is Poilievre like this idea? Let's listen.
0: We want to know the details of this plan. We want to see how it's going to save money for Canadians. Because if it doesn't save money, then why do it? Canadians are already cash-strapped and broke. We want to make sure that it doesn't end up being sweetheart deals for corporate power brokers and liberal insiders at the expense of hardworking Canadians.
1: Okay, if it doesn't save money, then why do it? Do you think he's got a point? Do you think Carney and the federal liberals need to do a better job explaining this to Canadians and why they want to do this and why it would be in our interest to do it?
16: Look, not only does Mr. Poilievre have a point, he's got to be, as the leader of the opposition, keeping the government on track and honest on this. The Prime Minister in his statement talked about using best practices from around the world, and we're going to have to hold him accountable for that. We cannot have another boondoggle in this country in terms of the way public money is used for the benefit of a small group of insiders. We need to ensure that the airports are not just reformed for the benefit of Canadians, but that it results in lower airfares for travelers in this country who have been paying through the nose to get around this country for far too long. And so I think that if we have the will from the Prime Minister, if he's kept honest by the opposition, whether it's the NDP or the Conservatives, then we can potentially, for the first time in a very long time, be a country which can be proud of an air policy that actually protects Canadian consumers for a change. Because,
1: okay. Okay, let's just finish up, Duncan, on this point here. There will be a fight over this. Don't worry, there's going to be a huge fight over this idea, especially among the organized labor and the labor unions here in Canada. They don't like this idea, of course. Lily Chang, Canadian Labor Congress. Let's listen.
2: Well, certainly we think it's a very, very bad idea. Our experience with any time a service or a government-owned commodity has been privatized, that it results in higher costs for the users, that there's always some kind of negative pressure on workers, and then, of course, there's generally a loss of long-term public value as well on that particular item. So we think it's a bad idea.
1: Okay, we think it's a bad idea. The Canadian Labor Congress, I mean, I don't know, there shouldn't be, a surprise that the trade union movement's against privatizing public assets. Duncan, your thoughts?
16: Look, I mean, I think that unfortunately we're at a point in our development as a country where government taxpayers paying for things like airport renovations is no longer acceptable. You know, the cupboard is bare, Mike. I mean, taxpayers aren't willing to pay any more taxes just to ensure that airports are up to snuff. And so that money's got to come from somewhere. And that's why I think the Prime Minister's idea of getting the private sector involved is a good thing. Unless taxpayers are willing to shell out much more to keep these airports up to snuff, then there's only one other solution out there, realistic solution at least, and that's the private sector.
1: Okay, we're going to follow it very closely here, to say the least. Duncan, thanks for coming on to talk about it.
16: My pleasure, Mike. Thank you.
1: All right, you're welcome. That is Duncan Dees, one of the top analysts around on the air transport industry here in Canada. He's a former senior executive at Air Canada. Always grateful for his thoughts. Okay, you heard from him. He thinks this is a good idea. Thinks Carney is doing the right thing. He thinks bringing in private investors and managers to run our airports would make them more efficient, be a better deal for airline passengers. On the other side of it, you heard from the Canadian Labour Congress official there saying, no, this is a bad idea. This will drive up costs. It'll be bad for consumers. So we got two very stark positions here emerging on this one. Is this a good idea or a bad idea? Pierre Poilievre, of the federal conservative leader, not ruling it out, but says he wants to see the deal. Show me the paperwork on this. Show me the details on this. I like that response from Poilievre too. I'd like to see some more details on how precisely this is going to work. Phone me and tell me your thoughts on it. Now, you heard Duncan D there criticizing the management over at YVR. If you travel a lot, if you're at YVR a lot, phone me and tell me your thoughts on it. What do you think of the service that you get at YVR now? Do you think a private operator would do a better job? If it ain't broke, should we fix it? Duncan D, my guess there is that it is broke. We should fix it. But you phone me and tell me, what do you think of this idea? Privatize our airports. 604-602-7373 is the number to call me. 604-602-7373. This is Mike Smith, back with your calls.
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7: All right, talking about Mark Carney's plan to privatize our major airports, including YVR right here in Vancouver. Let's go to your phone calls. Peter in Squamish. Hi, Peter, go ahead. Peter. No, not there. Mike in Parksville. Hi, Mike. Mike, go ahead.
8: This is Mike in Surrey, but that's okay. Okay. I can take the call.
7: Okay.
8: I don't think we should be selling the family jewels. I flew for 35 years. Even in retirement, I fly, and I flew to all those airports. The four best airports that I've flown into in North America are the four that we want to sell. I don't think we need to sell the family jewels. The other thing is that when you create a monopoly, which will happen, was whoever buys the Vancouver airport, where are you going to go if you can't fly to Vancouver because it's too expensive? They've got a captive market. I don't think we need to do it. I think we can be more efficient by maybe improving our operating company that runs it. Maybe sell the operation of the airport to a private company to operate, but I sure wouldn't sell the airport. I think it's there are crown jewels. Calgary's beautiful.
7: Okay.
8: Toronto's beautiful. They're all really good. It would be crazy to sell the crown jewels.
7: Thank you, Mike. Thank you, Mike, very much for the call. Okay, so the government is saying they're not going to sell the airports. They're saying they're going to retain the land and the assets. They're just bringing in private investors to manage the airports. Now, I've traveled quite a lot in some of these big American airports, too. Some of them are crappy. I mean, I've been through some lousy airports in some major cities in the USA. I always feel pretty happy to get back to Vancouver when I fly into YVR. It seems nice. I thought Duncan D made some good points about the management of the money over there, though. Another Mike here. Mike in Parksville. Hi, Mike.
9: Yeah, morning, Mike. Yeah, I can agree with, I know they're not selling it, you know, as they're putting in new management. Basically, it's a good idea. Carney gets the unions on side. All it takes is deal with the unions. They have to change the federal code, I think, for successorship, so the contract follows them. Is the unions won't care if Joe Blow or Joe Jim is the boss, as long as their contract's still there, unlike Christy Clark and Campbell when they sold the health, you know, and ripped up contracts. Don't rip the contract up, and you'll get the union on the side.
7: Okay, that's a really good point. Thank you for that, Mike. Now, we've seen the major labor unions in Canada come out quickly against this idea. Canadian Labor Congress saying it's a bad idea. This will be bad for consumers, bad for airline passengers. Don't do it. Now, the unions have got a lot of skin in the game here, of course. A lot of unionized workers at the airport. So successorship rights for union contracts obviously be crucial here. So that's a point we're going to follow very closely on this one. This is a major, major move here by Mark Carney here on this. There's been talk about this over the years, but certainly seems to have the momentum to move forward now. We're going to follow it closely for you. Let me know what what you think about this one today, okay? If you did not get through, send me an email, mike@cknw.com. When we come back, do you have adult kids at home? Are you financially supporting your adult children? Most Canadian parents are. We'll talk about it next.
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23: Global News at 11. Good morning. I'm John Strait. The president of the European Commission has proposed opening a path for Canada to become the European Union's first associate member.
24: We see the world with the same eyes. From AI to climate change, from the Arctic to geopolitics. And we have stood together on Ukraine, on defense, on raw materials and supply chains. But above all, dear Mark, Europe and Canada believe in democracy. That power does not belong to the strongest, richest and loudest, but to all of us.
23: As Ursula von der Leyen with Prime Minister Mark Carney listening from the front row in Strasbourg, France, Carney set to deliver a speech at the European Parliament tomorrow. Now, Canada's ambassador-designate to the European Union, Jonathan Wilkinson, says Ottawa has discussed associate membership with European officials before the announcement today.
0: We are not looking to be a member of the European Union because that is a sovereignty issue and people give up certain portions of their sovereignty. But at the end of the day, what we are looking to do is get as close as we possibly can in manner that's going to actually strengthen all of our respective countries without giving up significant chunks of sovereignty.
23: The operators of Nestor's Market in the old Woodward's building say shoplifting losses there almost double what other stores see. Global's Kristen Robinson is speaking with Jamie Nelson, president of the Pattison Food Group.
1: This has the highest operating costs in our entire chain. And it's a very low-volume store.
2: Is this the most shoplifted Nestor's in the province?
1: Yes.
2: Despite a huge investment in security, Nestor's says this location still struggles with neighborhood crime and theft is rampant.
1: There has to be consequences for people's actions. And if there isn't, things won't change.
2: In April, the Pattison Food Group said it had recently renewed Nestor's Woodward's lease for another 2 years. Locals hope the store will survive.
3: It's very important because, you know, I'm really close by.
4: There isn't anything else around.
25: It would be really nice if they kept it here.
2: Nestor's says it wants to continue serving the community here.

0: Rating is up 10 points at 31%. Alberta Premier Daniel Smith says down 1 point to 38%. The province is changing its day-use pass reservation system for 4 popular parks. Day-use passes are currently required at Golden Ears, Joffrey Lakes, Garibaldi, and Mount Seymour parks during the peak season to help manage the number of visitors. Now, starting September 22nd, anyone booking a day pass will need to create an account on the BC Parks website and verify their identity. The province says these new measures will help ensure passes are distributed fairly and reduce interference from digital bots. It's the start of a new season for the rebuilding Vancouver Canucks. And today, management are talking about laying a good foundation as training camp gets underway tomorrow in Penticton. The Canucks finished dead last in the NHL last season. They've since overhauled their management and coaching staff and brought in some notable veterans to help their young stars raise their energy level and compete level. However, Nets general manager Ryan Johnson admits star goaltender Thatcher Demko won't be at full speed to start training camp as he continues to come back from surgery on both hips last February.
1: He's going to be with the group there and on the ice. He will not be with any of the main groups. Not by any means is this a setback. It's a part of our process. He's done so much work. He stayed here in Vancouver. So to what does he mean to the organization right now? I think he's a perfect example that somebody that just keeps fighting.
0: As for who will be the next team captain, head coach Manny Malhotra says he's in no rush to hand out letters, adding the leaders of this group will emerge over the next few weeks. Global News Time 11:04, now the latest CKNW traffic.
2: In Delta, ongoing roadwork has the River Road exit from southbound Highway 99 closed. You can try the Highway 17A off-ramp as an alternate route. In New Westminster, Front Street is closed between East Columbia and Begbie. You can try Royal instead. And then there's roadwork East Columbia at Cumberland affecting traffic both ways. 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In the CKNW Traffic Center, I'm Dawn Powers.
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0: Now the Global Sky Tracker, weather sunny with a high of 25 away from the water today. Tonight clear, low of 12. Tomorrow and Friday, sunny with highs of 24, lows of 12. And Saturday and Sunday, mix of sun and cloud, highs of 24, lows of 11. Outside CKNW in downtown Vancouver, it's 16 degrees and mainly sunny. Now the business news, Dow 55, TSX up 79, Canadian dollars trading lower 71.73 cents U.S. Global News Time 11:06, I'm John Strait.
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6: All right, let's talk about parents financially supporting their adult children. The brand new survey from RBC finds 51% of parents who have adult kids between age 18 and 40 have financially assisted them over the past year. Now, we're not just talking about a little occasional emergency loan here. The average amount of assistance is $6,000, including parents paying for their adult kids' groceries, rent, utilities, their credit card bills. More adult kids also still living with their parents. So what's going on here? Is the cost of living just so high that this generation of young adults can't make it on their own? Or are parents doing too much? Have we created a generation of financial dependence with our kids? I think it's a really great, interesting topic. I got Barry Choi standing by to discuss. First, have a listen to Luciana Adranya now, the vice president of RBC, on this survey. Let's listen.
7: What surprised us to see even more is that 19% of parents are supporting children 35 to 40 years old.
8: Parents who provided support gave over $6,000 in the past year. 56% helped with groceries, 43 came to the rescue during an emergency expense. Parents also contributed to rent, utilities, and credit card or debt repayments.
7: We see cost of even just basic day-to-day groceries, everything has gone up. So that's one of the, I think, one of the biggest drivers of what we're observing. You know,

0: So I think we also think about what drives parents to help their kids. Is a lot of parents feel like, well, that's what I do. I had children, so I'm going to help them. So that's part of it. And then, you know, another driver is around parents also wanting to see their children do better than they did.
1: Okay. Really interesting, because of course parents want to help their own kids. What parent doesn't? But man, you hear what they said there, that almost 20% of parents are financially assisting their kids even when they're over 35 years old. Let's discuss with my guest now, Barry Choi. Barry is a personal finance expert. MoneyWeHave.com is the website. Always grateful to him. Barry, thanks for coming on today.
2: Hey, Mike. Always good to be here.
1: Okay, likewise. Barry, okay, when you saw these numbers, Barry, were you surprised?
2: Yes and no. And full disclosure, while you're doing this intro, my mom texted me and said, do you want eggs? To be clear, I can afford eggs, but I think it's Thursdays at Shoppers Drug Mart, she gets a senior's discount. It actually brings her great joy to buy me eggs. And every single time when I say no, I can see the disappointment through my text. Aww. I don't know if that makes any sense. But the numbers... not entirely shocking these days. You know, it's a tough economy. We're hearing not just about lack of student jobs. Obviously, a lot of adults are unemployed or underemployed. It's a tough time. Inflation is up. And I do feel that if some parents can feel that they can help and they can afford to do it, it's good for them, right? That said, I think a lot of kids take advantage of their parents.
1: Okay, let's put the headline numbers in some perspective here. Now, it says 51% of parents with adult children help their kids financially over the past year. Now, they define adult children as 18 or over, okay? So 18 years old, I can see parents obviously helping out their 18-year-old teenage kids, of course. But then they say like almost 20% are helping their kids even when they're between age 35 and 40. So... do you think this is primarily an affordability issue, or are we seeing like kind of like a cultural change now in what we expect from parents and helping their kids even when they go into adulthood?
2: I think it is a cultural change, and there's a lot of different shifts in dynamics overall. You know, just a few years ago, it was almost expected. I don't know if I want to say expected, but parents were giving their kids down payments for homes because obviously the price of real estate, yeah, in Canada was extraordinarily high. But over the last few years, prices have dropped quite a bit. So maybe that's not as big of a thing. But sometimes I also do feel that like it comes to be almost expected from kids, especially from parents who are always giving away money, if you want to say that. The kids tend to depend on it. You know, in their heads, they're like, oh, if mom and dad are going to give me $5,000 a year, well, that's like another line item on their budget. But sometimes it's hard to say because every family is different. You know, there was a recent survey from Capital One, and it said like, I believe something like 18% of parents don't plan on talking to their kids at all about budgeting. So if there's no discussion there, is it fair for the kids to expect the money? They might think it's a normal thing to do.
1: Okay. Do you think that there's a difference between like good financial help and bad financial help? Because I'm thinking about parents who help their kids with a down payment on a home, as you mentioned. And obviously I think a lot of parents, if they're in that position, if they can, they got equity in their own homes. Yeah, of course they want to help their kids get into a home themselves. But this survey says you got parents who are paying their kids grocery bills, paying their kids credit card bills, paying their utility bills. I mean, do you think that that is sort of creating a culture of like dependence?
2: There's definitely that culture of dependence without a doubt, because, you know, if the parents are constantly bailing their kids out, whether it be from financial mistakes or other mistakes, who knows, we can't even discuss them right now. What are the kids learning? And if the kids are basically being taught from a young age, oh, my mom and dad are going to bail me out nonstop, what's their incentive to save? What's their incentive to get ahead? And don't get me wrong, you know, I was very fortunate that I was able to live at home and save a lot of money. But the fact that my parents didn't charge me rent, like maybe that should mean something they did to encourage me to start saving or take my money more seriously at a younger age. Fortunately, like I didn't blow my money on random things, but I think listeners can understand what I'm getting at. And this is sort of why financial literacy has become so important over the years. But I think the biggest thing here is, can parents afford it? If you can afford to give your kids some money and help them out, of course you want to do that. You're a parent. That's what people get into this for, right? But if you're sacrificing your own future and you're going to live in poverty in a few years, you might have to sell your own home. I don't think that's the best idea.
1: Okay. Speaking of kids living at home with their parents, let's talk about that for a minute too, because that's noted in this survey as well. So we've seen a major increase in young adults living with their parents. So this cites census data from Statistics Canada. For Canadian adults aged 20 to 29, 45.8% of Canadian adults in that category lived with at least one of their parents. That's in 2021, most recent numbers. Now, you compare that to 1991, so we go back in time, 1991, that number was 32%. So we've seen a significant increase here in the number of young adults continuing to live at home. Is that a bad thing, do you think?
2: I think it's a cultural thing, and sometimes good, sometimes bad. It depends on the situations. To be perfectly transparent, I fell into that demographic. You know, I'm Chinese. Yeah. We're expected to live at home until we get married. I got married when I was 28. But at the same time, you know, there's a lot of immigrant families who have come in since the 90s who are relying on their kids now to help them with their income also. So I think it's just the way of the changing demographics. And I know the survey focuses on parents talking about or paying for their kids. And this is a little bit off topic, but there's a whole generation now, they call it the boomerang generation, where they're paying for their parents and their kids. So it's not like it's just the parents that are struggling, it's also the kids. It's just a constantly revolving or changing dynamic that's hard for every family out there.
1: Okay, final question for you. Are we looking at a generation that's being appropriately supported through this difficult economy? Like, is this a reflection of the tough economy we got, especially for young people? Or do you think we're in danger of creating a generation of adults who sort of never learn how to make it on their own, stand on their own 2 feet?
2: I'm hoping that it's just a sign of the times, right? There's been a lot of changes recently that have affected things quite a bit, you know, from tariffs and even AI. Just looking at the way AI's changed the job market over the last 5 years, no one could have predicted it. I don't think, like, you know, it wasn't that long ago AI was like, oh, what's that? It's kind of cool. And now it's like you're expected to know it, and it's affecting jobs. So I don't think we're at a point where the future generations are just relying on their parents. But I do think that anything can change in an environment, whether it be jobs or economy or technology. Right. And kids or young adults just need to be prepared or adjust, I guess.
1: Barry, thanks for coming on to talk about this one today.
2: No problem, Mike.
1: All right, I appreciate it. That is Barry Choi. He's a personal finance expert. MoneyWeHave.com is Barry's website. All right, over to you now. I'm really looking forward to your calls on this. Do you have adult kids that you are still helping financially? Okay, so this new survey says half of Canadian parents are paying for their adult kids, their groceries, rent, utilities, credit card bills. Do you have adult children? Are you helping them financially? Is this smart parenting, or are we creating a generation that can't stand on its own 2 feet? Okay, now phone me and tell me. Now, it appears that this has changed over time too, right? So phone me and tell me what it was like when you were a young adult. When did you move out of your parents' home? Did your parents help you with your finances when you were a young adult? Please call me. Let me know your thoughts on this one today. 604-602-7373 is the number. 604-602-7373. Are we raising a generation of like spoiled kids that now become adults who are dependent on us? Or is this just tough times? We're all going through tough times. When should you move out of your parents' house? By the way, have a listen to this guy. George Camel, financial expert. When should you move out of your parents' house?
3: When is too late to live at home? You know, as far as age goes, I think once you are in your mid-20s and still living at home, there's a problem. Because by your mid-20s, you should have graduated. You should, even if you did a second degree, another two-year program or whatever, you should be by 25 or 26 gainfully employed and have some semblance of what you're doing in that stage of life.
1: Okay. He says if you're in your mid-20s still living at home, that's a problem. What do you think of that? 604-602-7373. This is Mike Smith. Your calls are next.
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1: Okay, we're talking about adult kids still depending on their parents. We got more kids living at home with their parents, even if they as they reach adulthood, and more parents financially helping their adult children. Let's go to your phone calls on it. John in Maple Ridge. Hi, John, go ahead.
16: Hey there. Hey there, Mike. Good morning.
1: Good morning.
16: So I'm 53, and I have been trying to find work for over a year now, and, you know, so I have had a lot of financial assistance from my mom and dad. I mean, what else is a person to do? I don't consider myself spoiled by any means, but, you know, I do own a condo, but my saving grace is I don't have a mortgage, so I'm lucky that way, but I still have to make strata payments, you know, bills to pay, and I have applied on multiple jobs, several hundred, to be honest, in the last few years, and it's been zero luck. You know, so of course, there's that aspect of I look at myself and wonder what's wrong with me. But on the other hand, what's the alternative? Like homeless or go live with my parents? You know what I mean? That's my take.
1: Yeah. Yeah. Thank you for that, John. How do your parents feel about it?
16: Well, they want me to succeed. They want to help. I'm their son. They've been exceedingly generous. You know, I'll never be able to pay them back, of course. They've even helped my sons with school supplies, for example. You know, because I just can't afford to pay for everything. So they, okay. You know, I'm sure they'd rather not have to do it, but I'm very grateful to them for, you know, offering the help when needed, right?
1: Okay, thank you, John. Thank you for sharing your story. You sound like a bright guy to me, so good luck to you on your job search. And, of course, every parent wants to help their kids. I mean, of course we want to help our kids. Dan on Vancouver Island. Hi, Dan. What do you think?
17: Hey, Mike. So I was a youth worker, actually, from the mid-90s through until just before 2020 with this exact age demographic right in the group that we're talking about now. And this is the rise of the hover parent, right? And this is the parents that were way hands-on. They were always over-involved. And yeah, I see there's economic issues that definitely play into this. I have kids in their late 20s as well. But I think a lot of it is just this rollover from this is how these parents were when the kids were teens and growing up, and this is how they are now.
1: Okay, how old were you when you moved out?
17: I moved out for university probably, age 20, and I got married early. I got married at 21, so when I was gone, I was gone and looking after myself. But that was a different, you know, that was in the late 80s, right? So that's a different era.
1: For sure. It was different in previous generations, for sure. I had a kind of a similar trajectory moving out of my own parents' house as well. But listen, my mom and dad helped me out. I remember borrowing money from my dad back when I was in my early 20s there. I'm not sure I ever paid it all back, but I was out of the house in my early 20s living on my own. Steve in Summerland. Hi, Steve. Go ahead.
18: Hey, Mike. Thanks for having me on yet again. Hey, listen, when we were kids, when we graduated from high school, you know what we got? We got luggage.
1: Look, your parents wanted you out.
18: Well, it was just an expectation, and you wanted out. You wanted to move in with a pal or friends or whatever. But, you know, and I get it. Times were different then. But, you know, if we were going to school, then we got lots of support. When we came home and got a job, you know, we saved to go to school, but some of it went to my mom to help buy the groceries, you know. So, but I get it. It's different now, you know, but there's no excuse for the 42-year-old man still living in his parents' basement.
1: Okay, Steve, thank you. Thank you very much for the call. Thank you for all the calls on that one. Popular topic for sure. Send me an email on it, mike@cknw.com. I think the thing to remember, of course, is the price of housing and how that has become completely distorted and detached from incomes. If you do the research on that, you'll see that in previous generations, housing was much more affordable on an average salary. Now the salary that people are making is completely detached from the price of housing. I think that's a big, big factor here for what young people are going through. I feel for the young people here who can't afford to get into housing for sure. We take a break. We come back on the other side. It's our weekly home renovation segment. Today we'll be talking about setting up an awesome backyard. That's next.
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27: Global News at 11:30. Good morning. I'm Julie Nolan. Sealism's LNG has signed an agreement with Santos, one of Australia's leading domestic gas suppliers and a major liquefied natural gas supplier in Asia. This is the third international agreement Sealism's has signed this year after two agreements with German companies. Prime Minister Mark Carney is in France this morning, where the European Union made it clear what it wants in a future relationship with Canada.
28: I would like to work with you on opening the door for Canada to being the first associate member of the European Union.
29: European Commission President Ursula von der Leyen left no room for interpretation Wednesday morning. Carney nodded at the suggestion, rose from his seat, and embraced von der Leyen to a standing ovation. The remarks come days after Carney rebuffed reporting from the Wall Street Journal that Canada was exploring potential membership. Carney on Sunday instead said Canada was looking at a unique alliance. He's scheduled to give his own speech to the European Parliament on Thursday. Nick Murray, The Canadian Press, Strasbourg, France.
27: Canada's parliamentary spending watchdog says the federal public service has shed more than 23,000 staffers over the last 2 years.
30: The numbers were released on a new online tool from the Office of the Parliamentary Budget Officer. The departments and agencies that lost the most employees were the Canada Revenue Agency, Employment and Social Development Canada, Immigration, Refugees and Citizenship Canada, the Public Health Agency of Canada, and Health Canada. While the departments and agencies that gained the most staff over the last 2 years were National Defense, the Communications Security Establishment, Elections Canada, Housing, Infrastructure and Communities Canada, and the Canadian Space Agency. Diana Mussina, The Canadian Press.
27: A new study suggests emergency department visits for gambling disorders have doubled in Ontario since the expansion of online gambling and legalization of single-event sports betting a few years ago.
31: The Institute for Clinical Evaluative Sciences says it analyzed the data from January 2012 to September 2025 and found an increase in gambling-related emergency department visits among boys and men between the ages of 10 to 44. The researchers examined a total of 952 emergency department visits for gambling disorders made by 757 individuals during the study period, noting an overall increase of 99% than what was expected before the relaxation of gambling rules. It says no significant changes in gambling-related hospital visits were found among women during the study period. John Kennedy, The Canadian Press.
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7: 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Narrow lanes both ways, a lane shift both directions, and a reduced speed zone. There is ongoing roadwork in Coquitlam, David Avenue at Pipeline, affecting traffic all ways. And then further west on David, there is ongoing roadwork between Johnson and Lansdowne, where it's going to be down to single lane alternating. 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In the CKNW Traffic Center, I'm Dawn Powell.
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27: Now the Global Sky Tracker weather today, sunny and highs of 20, a low of 12 overnight. Tomorrow and Friday, more sun and highs near 20, a low of 12. Saturday through to Monday, sun and cloud and highs in the low 20s. For Tuesday, cloudy and highs of 19. Outside CKNW in downtown Vancouver, it's 18 degrees. Now the business news, the Dow is down 12 points, the TSX is up 24, and the Canadian dollar is trading at 71.62 cents U.S. Global news time is 11:34. I'm Julie Nolan.
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1: 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Graham, thanks for coming on today. We got Graham. Is he on mute? Graham, can you hear me? What's going on, guys? What do we got? We got him? Graham, I can hear you now. Oh, thank goodness.
13: Hey, how are you doing?
1: I'm doing good. I'm doing great, Graham. I'm doing great. Okay, let's start with the basic questions here. How do I know? Let's say you're looking at your backyard, and I think a lot of people have done this and thought, man, can I build something back here? What could actually accommodate another home? Like, what kind of, do you have to have a huge yard?
13: No, you know what? There's so many options for people, and every municipality is different, and even every part of a municipality or city is different. So there's zoning bylaws that dictate what you can build or what you can't build. But there's a lot more for developing your property these days than people maybe realize. For example, working on a property right now in Burnaby, where they've got the ability on a single family lot with a 1950s bungalow, they've got the ability to keep the house as is and build a large laneway. That's option one. They've got the ability to keep the house where it is and add to that house, plus build a laneway. They've got the ability to pick the house up and move it forward and build basically two laneways in the back. They even have the ability to subdivide this single family lot. So in Burnaby, they allow that to happen in this particular area of South Burnaby. In Vancouver, they may take that same size piece of property and they'll say, well, you can build a laneway, or you can build a duplex. You could build maybe a quad, or what we're now here in the marketplace, multiplex. Every municipality, every city is slightly different how they do it. So the key is work with a professional to first do a site analysis. What am I allowed to do? What does the city let me do with my piece of property? And I encourage people to do this, even if you're thinking of doing landscaping, or you're thinking of, I'm going to replace my fence, I'm going to build a bigger deck, I'm going to put in some trees. So even the smallest things are improving your property. But there's a way to go about it. For example, you should always have a survey before you do anything close to your property line. A fence is not a property line element. It might be on the property line. Someone might have gotten a property line designated on a survey, but most often not, a lot of these fences and so forth, or even a stone wall or a hedge, aren't necessarily on the right spot. Right. We just got from another neighbor in Burnaby. We helped them do a survey. Part of our renovation was put a new fence in. They'd lived in this for 40 years. Well, we gained them 12 inches. That one, just over a foot, they basically gained in their property that they didn't realize was actually the fence was on their property inside 12 inches. So,
10: Wow. So
13: no matter what you're doing, there's a process, a survey, a site analysis, and then we can determine what you can do. And that could be for your existing home. Maybe you want to renovate. Maybe you want to add to it. Maybe you want to have a legal suite, rent it out, have a family member, or like you mentioned, a laneway. There's lots of different options to go about this.
1: Let's talk about a laneway home for a minute, or like a garden home. Do you have to have, I was just wondering about the rules on this typically. Do you have to have parking and access? Like if I put up a laneway home in my backyard, do I have to have an extra parking spot for someone to park there or access the back there?
13: So the answer is yes, you need to account for parking. Mm-hmm. Every municipality's bylaw on this is different. But you brought up a great example. You said garden suite. So what's the difference between a garden suite and a laneway? Well, a laneway usually means there's a lane. But a lot of properties don't have lanes, but you're still allowed to have a secondary house in the backyard. Well, you don't have to build a driveway to it. You don't have to have parking in the backyard.
1: Right.
13: Of a garden suite, but you need to have designated parking. Often all that means is the parking area that you currently have in the front of your house, one parking spot for that laneway needs to be stated on a plan. That's the parking for that laneway.
1: Right.
13: So often it's a very simple thing. It's just designating this is where that person or that house has a parking spot. However, there are municipalities now where parking isn't necessarily needed. And I don't disagree with this, but even in building these multiplexes, some areas you don't actually need to have additional parking. They're counting on people using transit and things like that. So again, it's about do a site analysis, have a professional tell you what you're allowed to do, how you can do it. And, you know, there's always different ways to do things. You know, our team always looks outside the box. There's what the bylaws state, and then there might be a different alternative method to approach it with a city or a municipality. And there's often little negotiations can happen in your development based on what you're going to build or renovate. So if you're building something to a higher building code, a higher energy efficiency, you might get extra density. You might be able to go a little higher. You might have the ability to do more with your property because you're upgrading the type of building that you're doing to a better quality, high performance, energy efficiency.
1: Okay, what about the size of the lot? This is another thing I was wondering about. Is there a minimum lot size where you can start thinking like, yeah, this is realistic, a garden suite, a duplex, or are some lots just too small to do anything?
13: Well, usually when you think about small, you're thinking narrow, okay? A narrow, longer lot. And the answer is you can still do pretty much anything in terms of how much square footage you have. With that lot, you know, just because it's narrow doesn't mean you can't have something. What dictates what you can build comes down to how much you are currently covering of the site. So your foundation footprint, what is that compared to the size of your property? And then when you add in a garden suite or a laneway, what then is our total occupancy on that property? There are bylaws that say this is the amount of site coverage you can have when you have a single family home. And then you can increase the site coverage if you add that secondary home. And then there's square footage. Square footage is separate from site coverage. Square footage is, for example, if you have site coverage of 1,000 square foot, that's your basement floor plan, but you've got three stories. Well, now your square footage is 3,000 square feet. So there's a calculation for site coverage, a calculation for square footage. Heights come into effect as well as setbacks, meaning how far away is it from the property line on the front of the house, the back of the house? If there's a lane, how close to the lane it can go. So again, site analysis, will determine all those things. Here's how high you can build. Here's how wide, how deep you can build. This is how many square feet you can have, how many bedrooms will fit in there. And that a site analysis, for example, if you come to us, we can have that done in a day or two, just with some basic information, and tell you exactly what you're able to do. And generally speaking, the direction you're heading financially to get there.
1: Yeah, but I'll tell you, it's an exciting proposition for a lot of people. I know a lot of people are thinking about this kind of thing. Now, here's the thing I was wondering too, Graham. Who is doing this? Like, when you see most homeowners building something on in a backyard, for example, are they typically doing it for their kids or maybe their parents are moving in? Or do people do it as an investment and a rental property?
13: I think all those go hand in glove. Whenever you develop the property, whatever you do, rent, whether it's renovations, new construction, if you do it well, that's an investment. And so it's going to play out long term in terms of the value of that property and the improvements to the property. So a house or a laneway is called an improvement to the property. So that's long term investment. Now, what is driving this right now? Well, for us, we're seeing the majority is driven by extended family, whoever that is, whether it's siblings, whether it's kids in the family, whether it's grandkids, whether it's bringing grandparents, cocooning with our families, creating a multi-generational family property. That's the biggest thing driving for us. Now, there are some that look at it as also for rent. And that might be multi-tiered. They might be renting it now, but being prepared for family in the future. Again, right. It's investment. It's perhaps ability to rent it at some point now or in the future. And it's family. All of those things come together right now. Tomorrow night, Thursday night, I'll be doing a live webinar at 7 o'clock. I'm going to go through all of this. I'm going to try to go through all the various scenarios, including answering the question, who lives in these additional units. And I'm going to explore everything from putting a suite in your home. So if you want a secondary suite, often we think that's a basement suite. Doesn't have to be a basement. Could be on the top floor. Could be an addition. But I'm going to talk about suites. I'm going to talk about duplexing, multiplexing. I'm going to talk about laneway, carriage home, garden suites, everything to do with developing your single family home property into being more than just one family.
1: 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I've heard from a lot of listeners who've checked out Graham's webinars. 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That's where you sign up, all the information there. The webinar for the custom homes, laneway homes, duplexes, multiplexes, that's tomorrow night, as you heard Graham say. Okay, real quickly, Graham, we're less than a month away from the Vancouver Fall Home Show. Wow, this is sneaking up on us fast here.
13: And you know, the best time to plan for 2027 is right now. So the Fall Home Show is actually really great timing. It's at the Vancouver Convention Center. 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We've got tickets. So on our webinars, we're giving away tickets for the Fall Home Show. And we're hosting Sarah Baumler, Brian and Sarah Baumler from Baumler HGTV, Island of Brian. So Sarah's going to be our guest. In fact, she's going to be on with you and I the week prior to the home show as well as a guest. And so we'll be down there to answer people's questions. Oftentimes people bring their napkin drawings, their photographs. They want to discuss with us. I'll be on the main stage talking about processes. Our design team and myself will be at our booth to answer any questions about renovations, custom homes. And again, tomorrow night, 7 o'clock, people go onto our website. Just look, you'll see right on the homepage, webinar, click on it. We'll send you a Zoom link. It's free. And I'll look forward to engaging you in a conversation tomorrow night.
1: Graham, thanks a lot.
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1: All right, same to you, Graham. 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All right, final break on the show. Tons more on the other side. I'll check in with Jill Bennett. She's got a jam-packed show for you. It's a super busy news day out there. And our giveaway today, this has been popular this week. It's a four-pack of tickets to see the BC Lions take on the Saskatchewan Rough Riders next Friday, September 25th, BC Place Stadium, 7:30 kickoff. Lions are doing great. They got an exciting team. Would you like to go to the game? Call me right now. 604-602-7373 is the number to call. 604-602-7373. We'll play our game and give away the tickets next.

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13: Tickets to see the BC Lions take on the Saskatchewan Rough Riders Friday, September 25th at BC Place Stadium. I got Phil on the line in Vancouver. Hey, Phil.
14: Hey, Mike. How you doing?
13: I'm good. Are you a Lions fan?
14: Oh, yeah.
13: Okay, man. Let's see if we can make your day here. I got four tickets up for grabs. Now, our contest today is called Tell Me I'm Lying. I'm going to read you four statements. One of them is a lie. You got to tell me which one is a lie, okay?
14: Okay,
13: all right. So we got a TV theme this week, okay? So here we go. A, George Clooney's first major TV role was on ER. B, The Office began as a British TV series. C, Pedro Pascal appeared in Buffy the Vampire Slayer. And D, Bryan Cranston appeared in an episode of The X-Files before he starred in Breaking Bad. One of those is a lie. Which one?
14: D.
13: Sorry, that is not a correct answer. We move on to Sean and Courtney. Hey, Sean.
15: Hey, man.
13: Okay, man, the tickets are still up for grabs here. One of these is a lie. You got to tell me which one is a lie. George Clooney's first major TV role was on ER. The Office began as a British series, and Pedro Pascal appeared on Buffy the Vampire Slayer. Which one is a lie?
15: Who was the one right before the Pedro?
13: The Office began as a British TV series.
15: The Office did begin as a TV series. Pedro Pascal was in Buffy. What am I missing here? Sorry.
13: So the first one was George Clooney's first major TV role was on ER.
15: I guess I'll have to say no for that one.
16: Precisely.
13: Okay, and I'll have to say you are correct.
15: Awesome.
13: Well done. You're the winner. You used the process of elimination there. That was great. That was great. Very, very intelligent. Okay, Sean, you're the winner, man. How about that?
15: Oh, I love it. Thanks, buddy.
13: Yeah, are you a Lions fan?
15: Yeah, man, I'm a fan of sitting in the stands drinking beer.
13: Okay, cool. Well, you can do that. Absolutely. You got four tickets. Stay on the line, Sean. We'll get your information, get your tickets to you. That's Sean and Courtney. Yeah, he's going to see the BC Lions versus the Saskatchewan Rough Riders. 7:30 p.m. BC Place, Friday, September 25th. 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Just about time for me to get out of here. Jill Bennett coming right up. Hiya, Jill.
17: Hi there, Mike. Well, coming up on the show, we're going to talk about some alarming information being put out by family physicians that there are all of these systems in BC when it comes to our health records. None of them is talking to each other, and that's a big problem. So we're going to start the show talking about that and finding out why it's like that.
13: Thank you, Jill.
17: Thanks, Mike.
13: All right, that's Jill Bennett. Her show's coming right up here. Keep it locked right here. That's it for me today. Thanks for hanging out with me here this morning. Don't forget about the podcast. Search for the Mike Smith Show podcast wherever you find your favorites. The podcast is updated every day after every show. Thanks a lot for spending some part of your morning with me. Thanks to Ryan Bowles and Corey Latondre today. This is Mike Smith. Have a great afternoon and a terrific evening. Let's talk again tomorrow.
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9: Coming up on The Jill Bennett Show, systems that don't speak to each other. 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
10: Global News to Noon. Good afternoon. I'm Julie Nolan. A new report from the union representing teachers in Greater Victoria says members are facing on average 21 cases of violence at school per day. The report from the Greater Victoria Teachers Association draws from a survey of members and a focus group across elementary, middle, and secondary schools, as well as from 6,000 violent incident reports from the school district. Premier David Eby says he's told his legislators that they need to be election ready amid disruption posed by the trade war with the United States.
11: Don't have any election announcements to make. We have a one vote majority. And so we're election ready as the NDP. Elections BC should be election ready. I see the Conservatives are having a lot of discussions about their own internal work. But for us, we remain focused on responding to the threat of Donald Trump's trade war against British Columbia.
10: His comments come while there is disarray in the opposition BC Conservative Party, with nine members leaving and leader Carrie Lynn Finley running in a by-election to be held later this month for a seat in the legislature. A number of municipal leaders are calling on the province to address the use of personal electric vehicles on BC roads. Global's Joshua Azizi reports.
12: Speaking at the Union of BC Municipalities Convention in Vancouver, a group of civic politicians is asking for new consistent rules province-wide as the use of e-scooters and e-bikes is becoming more popular. The group says the BC Motor Vehicle Act has not kept pace with the changing transportation needs. They say the rules for using e-scooters varies by municipality and are calling for a uniform approach. New Westminster Mayor Patrick Johnstone.
13: The question is not whether these new technologies are coming or when they're coming. They are already here. The question is whether our legislation, infrastructure, public education, and safety systems are keeping pace, because right now they are clearly not.
12: The province launched a four-year pilot project for e-scooters back in 2024. Joshua Azizi, Global News.
10: The European Union's Commission President is offering Canada a pathway to being aligned with the organization. The associate membership will be the first of its kind with the EU.
14: This idea has been put forward by the Canadian Prime Minister Mark Carney. He was the VIP special guest at the State of the Union address by the President of the European Commission, Ursula von der Leyen, today. And she's touting this as a kind of one-of-a-kind type of relationship that Canada could have with the European Union. But it's going to take some time to sort out. And, you know, all 27 of the EU's member states are going to have a say in this.
10: That was reporter Tom Sufi Burridge. And it's the start of a new season for the rebuilding Vancouver Canucks. And today, management are talking about laying a good foundation as training camp gets underway tomorrow in Penticton. The Canucks finished dead last in the previous NHL season. They've since overhauled their management and coaching staff and brought in some notable veterans to help their young stars raise their energy level and competition level. However, in net, general manager Ryan Johnson admits star goaltender

0: Doing roadwork in Vancouver in the downtown core. Davie Street has reduced lanes between Thurlow and Butte. East 49th between Cambie Street and Fraser Street has ongoing water main work. And then roadwork is Cambie at 16th, where north and eastbound has the right lane blocked. Jumpstart helps kids across Canada access sport and play so more kids can get into the game. Learn more at jumpstart.canadiantire.ca. In the CKNW Traffic Center, I'm Dawn Powers.
1: Now, the Global Sky Tracker weather today, sunny and highs of 20, a low of 12 overnight. Tomorrow and Friday, more sun and highs near 20, a low of 12. Saturday through to Monday, sun and cloud and highs in the low 20s. And for Tuesday, cloudy and highs of 19. In downtown Vancouver, it's 18 degrees.
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1: 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The Dow is down 236, the TSX up 28, and the Canadian dollar is trading at 71.49 cents US. Global news time is 12:05. I'm Julie Nolan.
3: 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Was I talking out loud?
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7: Good afternoon, and thank you for being with us. It is Wednesday, September 16th. Lots to get to. We're going to revisit something we talked about on the show yesterday because there was a lot of feedback, more than I was anticipating. We'll get into that a bit later on in the show. Right now, though, we are talking about some concerns being raised by the College of Family Physicians, saying that there are more and more cases of British Columbians going to their doctors, if you have a doctor, but the doctor doesn't have the full picture of your medical history because some notes from a specialist might be in one system, other medical information might be in another database, and instead of all working together, they are working more in silos, not sharing that information. Well, how big of a concern is this? Dr. Jennifer Lush is joining us now, a family doctor based in Victoria, also the president of the BC College of Family Physicians. Dr. Lush, thank you for being with us today.
8: It's my pleasure. Thank you for having me, Jill.
7: Well, thank you for doing this because I think it's something we assume. I think when you go to a doctor or a specialist or you get referred somewhere else, you assume that all of your information moves with you, but clearly that's not happening. What is happening in the system right now?
8: What's happening is that patients are experiencing gaps in their care because their physicians can't access the information about them that they need when they need it. Almost 80% of family physicians in BC will say that in any single patient visit, we have to navigate between 2 to 5 different healthcare systems just to care for that one patient. And that adds up to over 30 minutes in our day. And when you think about the difficulties we're having with patients accessing the care of a family physician right now, you know, physicians should be spending more time on direct patient care and not these inefficient health record systems that don't talk to one another.
7: Has it always been like this? Have we had these different systems that aren't meshing?
8: It's progressively grown over the years as electronic health record systems have burgeoned. We have now over 40 such systems in BC, most of which don't talk to each other. And that is leading to these gaps in care, duplication of investigations being ordered, delays in care being delivered or in diagnosis. And the thing is, we now have technology that allows us to rise above this. We could have connected systems that allows efficient patient care. The federal government has highlighted this, bringing in legislation to emphasize the importance of better connected health information for patients. Alberta and Ontario have already committed to these systems, and that is why we as a college are speaking up and asking for the BC government to make a similar commitment to connecting this information for BC patients.
7: It seems really counterintuitive, doesn't it, that as we digitize and as we bring more technology into the healthcare system, the whole point of that, it seems, should be that it makes it faster, more streamlined, easier to share files because they're not the physical paper files. But it sounds like it's quite the opposite.
8: Indeed. I mean, we are still using fax machines in healthcare, and that is outmoded 1980s technology. And really, we have the capability to care for patients in a much more streamlined

0: mind way. Unfortunately, I see on a weekly basis, I will, send a patient to a specialist or they'll get admitted to a hospital, and that specialist will admit the exact same invest will order the exact same investigation I already have in my system because I've ordered it. So now that patient is going for two investigations. It's taking longer to reach a conclusion. And also that patient is tying up a spot on a very long medical imaging wait list. It's a bit of a snowball effect that every time a system doesn't talk to another system, it takes your doctor's time away from caring for you. It adds delays and increases medical imaging wait times. It costs the healthcare system more money. So this is just a logical commitment to make in this day and age. We have the technology. Let's commit to connecting these health record systems for British Columbians.
1: What would happen in that scenario if a patient, like you said, you've referred a patient to a specialist, you've done maybe you've sent the person for the imaging and you've seen it and said, okay, well, you need to go see this other specialist now. The patient gets there, the specialist order is the same thing. If the patient was to say, oh, no, I already got that, I already went and got that imaging, is it that the specialist, even though it exists, can't access it?
0: Exactly. So now that specialist is either going to have to take their time out of their day to track down that result and thereby limiting their time with their patient, or they're going to have to assign their staff to it. And again, another very pressing issue in BC is specialist wait times, right? And we need our family physicians and our specialists and our nurses, all our healthcare providers, we need them to have access to this health information when they needed it, where they need it, so that we can stay on the front lines caring for patients, not navigating these inefficient and fragmented systems.
1: How big of a job do you think would it be? You mentioned the other jurisdictions that seem to have figured this out. How big of a job would it be at this point where we're at with digitizing everything and using the technology to get a system that talk to each other?
0: The really important thing is it needs to be a priority because patients are paying the cost of fragmented care. So we need to undertake these modernizations. The federal government is legislating it with the Connected Care for Canadians Act. We know it's doable. Alberta and Ontario are similar or bigger provinces, and if they can commit to doing it, then British Columbia should be able to make the same commitment for their residents. I encourage everybody to go on the website connectEveryVisit.ca, share your stories. If you've experienced fragmented care, please share your stories there. And also, there's a very easy tool that will allow British Columbians to send a letter to their MLA. It takes less than a minute. I've done it myself, to send a letter to your MLA saying that you do want this to be a priority for the BC government.
1: Dr. Lesh, I want to go back to something you mentioned, that 30 minutes, that physicians are losing more than 30 minutes a day to this. How big of a deal is that, given how much time physicians spend with patients, how many patients are waiting not only to maybe see their physician, but to get a physician? How big of a deal is that 30 minutes?
0: For a family physician, 30 minutes means two to three patients that didn't get seen that day. Plus, it's adding additional administrative burden, which we know is one of the drivers for family physician burnout and reasons that people choose to leave longitudinal family practice. So really, this adds up. And if it's 30 minutes a day, multiply that by, five to 7 days a week and 52 weeks a year. This is a huge healthcare cost that we are paying. And so it just makes sense. It ultimately would save the government money to develop these efficient systems that talk to one another.
1: And I want to go back as well, because I know we've talked about this in the past, but remind us again, why are doctors still using fax machines?
0: That's a very good question. We again, it's because of these fragmented systems. So we use modern and updated health records technology in our own clinics, but then because my clinic and system cannot talk to the hospital system or cannot talk to the specialist system, right now the only way of connecting those is through outmoded technology like faxes, and that's inefficient. It's less safe for patient data. And the better systems exist. This can be done. And so that's why we are simply asking for the government to commit to doing this work.
1: Is it an issue of privacy? Are there concerns there that if all of these systems are integrated, more people would have access to personal and very private information?
0: Well, the reality is patient data is of and privacy is of critical importance to all of us. But right now we have 40 systems across BC, and so your data is spread across as many as 40 systems. Whereas if the government would get the systems talking to one another, the government could oversee the safety of this patient data and ensure that British Columbians' privacy is being protected. So it would make more sense rather than having it distributed amongst all these different systems with all these different, you know, healthcare professionals. Let's get one single unified approach with systems that communicate while still keeping patient data safe.
1: And you mentioned there is that federal legislation. There's the website that people can visit. Time-wise, is this something that could be fixed quickly, do you think?
0: I think the important thing is it needs to start being fixed quickly. So, you know, how that unrolls and unfolds, I think will become apparent as we start doing the work. But right now, Alberta and Ontario have committed to doing the work, and BC has not yet made that commitment. So that's why the BC CFP is saying it's time. British Columbians need coordinated care. They need to not have these gaps in their care. And family and other physicians need to be able to deliver efficient care to our patients too. So this just makes good sense. And we're really hoping the British Columbia government will make that commitment. And people can encourage their government to do so by visiting the website and writing a letter to their MLA.
1: Dr. Jennifer Lush, we'll leave it there for today. Thank you for joining us to shine a light on this.
0: Really appreciate your time. Have a lovely afternoon.
1: You too. That is Dr. Jennifer Lush, a family doctor based in Victoria, also president of the BC College of Family Physicians. I'm going to open up the phone lines because, as Dr. Lush said, there is a website. 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I'm going to open up the phone lines. Have you experienced going to a doctor, being referred to a specialist, going somewhere else and finding that your medical records weren't shared? 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Is it frustrating when you are in that situation? Phone lines are open, 604-602-7373. That is 604-602-7373. 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
1: Phone lines are open, 604-602-7373. Talking about some concerns being raised by the BC College of Family Physicians, saying that we now have 40 different electronic medical record systems in this province that don't connect. They don't speak to each other, and it's making for fragmented services and meaning a lot of doctors have to spend a lot of time tracking down those files or reordering tests that aren't needed. Lots of people calling in on this. Let's go right to the phones, and we'll start with Don in Surrey. Don, good afternoon.
9: Hi, Jill. How are you doing?
1: Very well. How about you?
9: Good, thanks. This happened a few years back, about a decade back. I was suffering from colon cancer, and I was going into the cancer clinic at Surrey Memorial Nuclear Medicine, getting radiation. And they'd give me a form and say basically walk down the hallway about 100 feet and go into the lab to get your blood work done and get your chemo. And, you know, it was all basically either fax work or me taking hard copies of my requisitions. And, you know, I asked them, you know, what was going on? Like, why couldn't they do this all over computer? And they said their systems were not compatible with each other, and they had to do it this way. And even getting it to my surgeon, who did the follow-ups after the surgery, they had couriered the hard copies of it to his office, and they lost the stuff, and they were looking for it for about 3 months.
1: Oh,
9: it was crazy. And you know, hopefully the system has come back, but it doesn't sound like it has. You know, everything is as it was.
1: Yeah, it certainly sounds, yeah, even with the technology and with the digitizing of the files, still maybe some new issues.
9: Yes.
1: All right. Well, Don, are you okay now? You sound like you're doing okay.
9: Oh, yeah, yeah.
1: Okay.
9: Full remission.
1: Excellent.
9: Yeah, excellent.
1: All right.
9: Thank you.
1: Good to hear. Don, thank you for calling in with that. Let's go to Luke in Surrey. Go ahead.
10: Hey, Jill. The solution already exists for this, and what it is, it actually comes from policing. They use a program called DEMS, which is a Digital Evidence Management System, and through Axon. So every police officer and multiple jurisdictions use it. They can take a picture of, let's say, a document. That document is immediately uploaded to a server. It's protected, so it's good enough for policing, which has super private stuff. So it'll obviously be fine for medicine. And anybody can remotely access that with login credentials, and it's all tracked behind the scenes, who accessed it, when, all. It's an easy solution. The Minister of Health needs to just look elsewhere for a solution, and I just don't see why this isn't a common sense answer. Like, the stuff is out there. Let's just do it already. It's ridiculous that patients are wandering down halls with paperwork. I got a friend who's a nurse, and she complains about this exact same thing.
1: Yeah, it does seem like you make a good point. And even if it's the issue of privacy, there must be ways to safeguard that and to give access only to those, like you said, with the credentials to log in and do that. Because, yeah, good point. If the police can do it, why can't other areas?
10: Yep, it's out there.
1: Luke, thank you for that. The phone lines are open. We're talking about in the healthcare system, different types of record keeping and the fact that there are all of these different digital systems that don't speak to each other. The College for Family Physicians saying physicians are spending about 30 minutes plus per day trying to track down records. That is time they are not spending with patients. And I want to hear from you on this. 604-602-7373. Let's go to Mike on the open line. Mike, go ahead.
11: Good afternoon. Yeah, I've been through this where I got sent for x-rays 3 times for the same knee issue, which was just an absolute waste. The second time they went, the third time they went to send me, I said, like, I've already had two. Oh, okay, well, we'll track them down. But, you know, this is a problem that is much bigger than that. We only have to take a look at the fact that your guest said that Ontario is already instituting this program. And, you know, you take a look at in BC, that program, they haven't, they're not even talking about it yet. I mean, we can't even get interprovincial trade barriers sorted out in BC. We're lagging behind every other province on that as well. We've got a government that is far more interested in making political hay and messing with our lives than they are in governing us. Evie's playing around with election talk now. I mean, that's great. That's not, we need leadership. Your last guest made a great suggestion. I think that that is the ultimate solution. I know how that system works. And you know something? I'll tell you something else. We talked about privacy. If I have colon cancer or something else, the last thing I'm concerned about is privacy. I want everybody that needs access to my documents and my health records to get them. It's you know, it's amazing when you need the help, how your privacy isn't maybe so much of an interest anymore as your own health.
1: Yeah, that's a good point. You're right, Mike. People want to get solutions and don't want to be sent for 3 x-rays of the same knee. Let's take one more call and we'll go to Danea in New West. Good afternoon.
12: Hello. I just wanted to point out that all of the different doctors across the province are on various different electronic medical record systems that don't talk to each other. So part of the problem is you can't get one document from one doctor to the next if they're on different systems. There's a lot of work in the background being done on trying to rectify the situation, but it's a lot more complicated than it sounds just because of the technology involved.
1: All right, Danea, thank you for that. And following up on what my guest was saying earlier, if you didn't get through on the open line, you can always leave me a message on the Buzz line, 604-331-BUZZ, 331-2899. You can email me, jill@cknw.com. 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You can share your experience as well if you want to do that. Well, coming up, it is Wednesday afternoon, and that means it will be time to check in with Travel Best Bets' Claire Newell. That's coming up right after your news headlines.
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24: Global News at 12:30. I'm Julie Nolan. The president of the European Commission has proposed opening a path for Canada to become the European Union's first associate member.
25: We see the world with the same eyes, from AI to climate change, from the Arctic to geopolitics. And we have stood together on Ukraine, on defense, on raw materials and supply chains. But above all, dear Mark, Europe and Canada believe in democracy. That power does not belong to the strongest, richest, and loudest, but to all of us.
24: That's Ursula von der Leyen with Prime Minister Mark Carney listening from the front row in Strasbourg, France. Carney set to deliver a speech at the European Parliament tomorrow. The operators of Nestor's Market in the old Woodward's building say shoplifting losses are almost double what other stores see. Global's Kristen Robinson is speaking with Jamie Nelson, president of the Pattison Food Group.
26: This has the highest operating costs in our entire chain, and it's a very low volume store.
27: Is this the most shoplifted Nestor's in the province?
26: Yes.
27: Despite a huge investment in security, Nestor's says this location still struggles with neighborhood crime and theft is rampant.
26: There has to be consequences for people's actions. And if there isn't, things won't change.
27: In April, the Pattison Food Group said it had recently renewed Nestor's Woodward's lease for another 2 years. Locals hope the store will survive.
28: It's very important because, you know, I'm even close by.
29: There isn't anything else around.
30: It would be really nice if they kept it here.
27: Nestor's says it wants to continue serving the community here, but
26: if the economics do not make sense, we may have to make a very difficult decision.
27: Kristen Robinson, Global News.
24: A new Angus Reid Premier's poll shows David Eby's approval rating sitting at 41%. That's up 10 points since June when it sank to 31%, his lowest rating since becoming Premier. The pollster says both the Canada-U.S. trade war and the B.C. Conservative Party under leader Carolyn Findlay may have helped Eby's popularity. Elsewhere in Canada, Ontario Premier Doug Ford's approval rating is up 10 points at 31%. Alberta Premier Danielle Smith's is down 1.38%. And the province is changing how day use passes are booked for four popular parks. Starting September 22nd, visitors to Golden Ears, Joffrey Lakes, Garibaldi, and Mount Seymour will need a BC Parks account with verified identification. The province says the change will make distribution fairer and help block digital bots. Global News time is 12:33. 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
31: Cruiser on scene to a crash in New Westminster at 10th Avenue and 20th Street with delays in all directions. And watch out for a collision in Langley on 200th Street and 86th Avenue with emergency crews on scene. Also watch out for crane work in Vancouver with Oak Street closed from West 10th to West 12th Avenue with a detour in effect. 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I'm Trish Jewison in the CKNW Traffic Center.
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24: Now the Global Sky Tracker weather today, sunny and highs of 20, a low of 12 overnight. Tomorrow and Friday, more sun and highs near 20, a low of 12. Saturday through to Monday, sun and cloud with highs in the low 20s. And for Tuesday, cloudy and highs of 19. Outside CKNW in downtown Vancouver, it's 19 degrees. On the markets, the Dow is down 766. The TSX is down 249. And the Canadian dollar is trading at 71.47 cents US. 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I'm Julie Nolan.

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1: It is Wednesday afternoon, and that means it is time to check in with the president and founder of Travel Best Bets. That is Claire Newell. Claire, good afternoon to you.
2: Good afternoon, Jill. I was thinking about so many things I want to talk about with you around the water cooler at the office right now. It's not on the list, but because it's like kind of the conversation right now, Canada and the EU and possible connections here in the office, everybody's talking about what would this mean for travel?
1: Yes.
2: You know how we've been talking about the EES and how you have to get your fingerprints done and all the biometrics, your face scanned? That will never go away. That's just kind of coming and going to and from the EU. But soon we're going to be, or we're scheduled to have this EDIAS, where you actually have to pay to be able to go into the EU and Schengen countries. It's not here yet. It would be similar to what is here, like the ETA going into the United Kingdom.
1: Right.
2: And we've talked about this. It started off as €7 and now it could be €20. Does this mean that maybe there won't be any visa required and you wouldn't need to do the ETA? Anyway, my fingers and toes are crossed for that. And we'll have to wait to see what happens. But that's kind of going around right now. The other thing is that I was recently on a flight to Toronto. And I just had to share this with you because you'll get why I'm bringing it up. You know, I'm the worst when I just kind of keep like under the radar. I just sit and kind of watch travelers. But this woman in front of me, I was in economy and I love an aisle seat and I was at a window. The trip was booked really last minute, Jill, so that's why I didn't get the seat that I really wanted. But this woman was in, you know, kind of simple flips. It was pretty warm here, and flying to Toronto was pretty warm there. Bare feet in the flippies, and then took the flippies off. Ooh. And put them on the seat in front of her and kind of down the poor guy's armrest beside. And all I thought to myself was, I got to tell Jill this one. Because it's the weather, right? You're used to going in shoes that are easy slip on, slip off. I did as well, but I pack a little pair of socks every time. So if I never go barefoot. And then when I'm getting up, say, to go to the restroom or something, I'm putting my shoes back on. And anyway, that was just my little tidbit for the day about recent travels.
1: This is why I think sometimes, Claire, that you and I must be related, because I do the exact same thing. I wear flip-flops year-round, and but on a plane, if I'm wearing flip-flops on a plane, I do the same thing. I'll put on socks. You're not walking around. When I see people even walking around going to the washrooms in their sock feet, I find it, like, you know that a lot is happening. There's you don't want to be there without your shoes on. So yeah, I'm with you on that. I get it. People want to wear comfortable footwear, but bare feet on a plane just doesn't seem right.
2: No, it absolutely does not. Okay, I'm going to tell this next information, keeping in mind, I'm just reading the facts, okay? Okay. Because I know that elbows are up. I feel it. I hear it in the world of travel every single day. Obviously, the escalating trade war, renewed cross-border tension, but Canadian visits to the U.S. have inched up. And Stats Canada is reporting that in August, we just got the reports just yesterday, I believe, that return trips from the U.S. by car in August of 2026 rose almost 10%, 9.9% compared to August last year. Hmm. Return trips by air, we haven't seen an increase in until now. August of 26, it rose 3.6% over last August. So interesting. I was surprised. I did not think that we would see an increase. But for the automobile, I'm not super surprised, simply because that Gordie Howe Bridge has opened.
1: Right.
2: Back east. And I'm thinking of that. And just some, you know, for some people going back and forth for their summer holidays. But the air was really interesting to me, because we sure don't have a lot of lift to the U.S. But I'll want to watch these trends and see. I will say this. They were substantially low still than they were in August of 2024. So from 2 years ago, like, the return by automobile is still down 27.4%. So elbows are still up. And by air, down 22.7% from 2024 levels. This was interesting. This was very, to me, really interesting because Harbor Air, which I love them because they're North America's largest seaplane airline. They're right here in our backyard. They service some really great spots. I love it because they've also, remember we talked about them having some of the first electric aircraft.
1: Yes. And
2: so I love that. They have just entered into an agreement with Pacific Coastal Airlines. So what's interesting about this is this acquisition is going to keep both these airlines under Canadian ownership. They're going to maintain separate companies. So they're going to do separate operations. They're going to keep the two separate brands, but they're going to combine a single loyalty program. But the new regional airline group that will consist of Harbor Air and PCA will have 59 aircraft, reach 25 communities. And right now combined, they do up to 300 daily flights. So seaplanes and wheeled flight network. So really interesting. But this is now a little conglomerate for them here in BC.
1: Yes, I saw that. I'm glad you mentioned that because I thought that was very cool as well. Very interesting to see that acquisition.
2: Yeah. The other thing I wanted to talk about, because I was just in Toronto and they are up in their game at Toronto Pearson. I noticed a whole bunch of expansion in dining, shopping, lounge. If you're going there in 2026, there's 30 new openings that are going to happen throughout 2026. Not all of them are done, but they're really pushing homegrown Canadian concepts. There will be international brands, like they're adding Chanel and Loterie, like really fancy. But they're going to have the first Mary Brown's Chicken location. But some of the ones that I thought were really cool is the Muskoka Supply Company. They're going to have Greetings from Toronto, Libretto Slice Shop. There's a whole bunch. They're adding in, you know, Pret a Manger. We have that here now in Vancouver, but they're definitely upping their game if you're going through Toronto.
1: Interesting. And that kind of goes into the whole idea of this private investment in the four biggest airports, because that was one of the pushes for this, that, oh, it's going to lead to more things in the airports and that, but also concern about the prices, but certainly something that we've been looking at as well.
2: Yeah, this happens all over the world. Private investment in airports and the running of them. In fact, the Canadian pension plans actually have money in airports in other countries and in the running of it. So this would be privatization and bringing private capital and expertise for Toronto Pearson, Montreal, Calgary, and here in Vancouver. So feds would still own the underlying land and the assets. They're arguing that it's going to be an improvement of the passenger experience. Obviously, labor unions are really worried about the reduction in jobs, because whenever you get privatization, doesn't matter if it's airports or any other business, the companies that are coming in or the investment organizations that are coming in, they want profits. And so often when they look at profits, they want to raise prices so that could raise our airport improvement fees. And they want to run more efficiently. And often that means losses of jobs. So it'll be interesting to see what happens. But what they're planning to do with the funds that they get out of these four major airports is actually put infrastructure into some of the smaller airports. And those are some of the really important hubs for this country to make things run smoothly. So I would guess that this is coming. How and when will be interesting to watch. But it's definitely a significant shift in how Canada's major airports are going to be operated.
1: All right. We will keep an eye on that one for sure. You sent me some notes on this story that did get my attention as well. The TSA could soon allow full water bottles on planes, but there might be a catch.
2: Yeah. So I was reading this in the New York Times. It was basically TSA saying that they could eventually come out with travelers being allowed to have these full water bottles. I mean, they have not been allowed for I can't even remember when. It's just so, feels so long ago. And all of this is to do with new 3D CT scanners. We have a lot of those cool scanners here in Canada. They're already allowing them, and you'll notice them in Nexus and Global Entry lineups, and you don't have to take your contents out. And they're also doing this in some of the UK airports, but it's not across the board yet. And so making sure that you have things in your small little containers under 100 mils in a 1 liter Ziploc bag. That's not going away anytime soon, Jill.
1: Right.
2: But the way that TSA in the States is saying is that it would be first for TSA PreCheck members. And the controversy in that is that if you are PreCheck, like if you've gotten access or global entry and TSA PreCheck, you pay to play. It's $85 US for 5 years. I mean, I pay Nexus. I think it's one of the best things I've ever done. And I don't mind paying it. But if you don't travel a lot, and a lot of Americans, they just don't fly a lot. And they would find this price prohibitive. So that was the real controversy. I'm going to let you know when this actually happens. I mean, my fingers are crossed that the technology will get us there, but this won't happen quickly. It's too much money and technology that would have to be at major airports around the world, and not all airports have the funds to be able to get this in quickly.
1: All right. Stay tuned for that one. Mm-hmm. Anyone who's ever flown Qantas would be probably interested to know they are retiring some of their loved planes.
2: Yeah, those great big A380s. Now, pre-COVID, almost every major airline who had the big super jumbos, these A380s that can have anywhere from 550 to almost 800 passengers on, depending on how they're configured. Qantas are going to be retiring their 10 Airbus A380s. So if you ever hope to fly on them with Qantas, that's not going to be happening after 2028. It'll be 4 years earlier than they had previously planned on. So this is going to leave about 171 A380s remaining in service worldwide. There are a number of carriers that are going to be continuing them. So Lufthansa, British Airways, Singapore Airlines, they'll be keeping them for years to come. Emirates is going to be the big player, though. They have said they are going to be the aircraft's last major operator, and they're going to plan to continue running those through until the early 2040s. So there's lots of time if you ever get to go on Emirates. I mean, I really want to fly them, but you know, obviously it's not safe to go to the Middle East, but one day I'm hopeful that it will be, and I'm sure it will be before 2040.
1: All right. Good to have those goals on going to some new places. And speaking of that, let's get people traveling. What deals do you have for us today?
2: Okay, the first one I've got for you is Puerto Vallarta, a very, very small window, though. December the 2nd through until the 10th. If you're flexible and can go then, air and 7 nights in a 4-star beachfront all-inclusive resort, $549. The taxes are more, like significantly more. They're $747. Don't know how long this is going to last for. It's on a kind of a buy one, get one, kind of a promo thing that makes it this price. But I had to share that one. The next is a 10-night Mediterranean cruise. I love the date on this one, Jill. It's March the 29th. So just as you get to that, the weather starts getting really good. This is a 10-night med visiting Italy, France, and Spain. Really beautiful itinerary. It comes with Wi-Fi and an excursions credit. It's $1,099 and the taxes of $350. Those are better taxes.
1: Yes.
2: And the last one includes the taxes. So I wanted to share this because I love this itinerary. November the 13th through until July the 12th. There are lots of dates to choose from. This is a partially guided tour of Turkey, and it includes the airfare, 10 nights accommodation, 16 meals, guided sightseeing and transfers. I just have to remind people about Turkey. I wanted to share this because my brother was just there and he's like, Claire, it was so amazing. Cruising along the Bosphorus, Blue Mosque, the Hippodrome, the Grand Bazaar, Hagia Sophia, the Paki Palace. But it also does, you know, the hot air balloons in Cappadocia?
1: Yes.
2: Which are beautiful. The caves of the Gorem Valley, the ancient ruins of Ephesus, a bunch of archaeological sites, including Troy and Pergamon. Anyway, I love this. The price is unreal. It's $2,279 tax included. That's the flight, too.
1: Oh, wow. Huh. That is.
2: A really good buy.
1: That is incredible. All right. I know that's on the website as well as many, many others. Claire, we will leave it there for today. Thank you for this.
2: Thanks so much, and I'll chat with you in a week.
1: All right. Sounds good. That is Claire Newell, president and founder of Travel Best Bets. 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Well, when we come back, we are going to revisit something we talked about, and wow, were people fired up about this? So was I, to be fair. It's the new rules to visit 4 popular BC parks, making an account, logging in, verifying you are who you are. 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And in the next hour, we're going to open up the phone lines. But stick with us. More on that coming up next.
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1: Thanks for being with us on this Wednesday. We talked about this briefly yesterday. It was an announcement that came out just before the show started yesterday. It is that the BC government is updating the BC Parks Day Use Pass Reservation Service in four of the more popular parks in the province. And what it means is it's going to make it more difficult for you to go outside and enjoy nature. We're going to talk more about this in the next half hour because I want to get your take take, not only on this, but also the fact that we are still naming major pieces of infrastructure after former politicians. Have we learned nothing from what's been happening to some of those pieces 50, 100 years down the road? We're going to talk more about that as well. Here's just a bit of what you had to say, though, about the park and making it more difficult for British Columbians to access them.
6: There's a chronic problem here. It's a discrimination against mostly older people or people that don't have the technical savvy to use the cell phones. You know, you either have to become very technically proficient on this stuff or you have to have a newer phone, because I have a situation where I've got an older phone, an i8, and I don't have the capacity for a lot of these apps now. I can't even go to, you know, I find it difficult to go places where you've got
18: total crap. I guess it's going to get to the point, if you want to go to a cemetery to put flowers on a loved one's grave, I guess you're going to eventually have to apply to do that too.
1: Well, I hope not, but I get your point and I get your concern there. Well, we're going to continue talking about this because we got a ton of calls on this topic yesterday. But I'm also going to open up the phone lines when we come back, because not only is the BC government changing this, and this change goes into place starting September 22nd, I also want to get your take on another announcement. And that was a major piece of infrastructure that is going to be named after former Premier Dave Barrett. Nothing against Dave Barrett. I know a lot of people appreciate what he did in a very short time in the Premier's office. But do we really want to keep naming pieces of infrastructure after politicians? We're going to talk more about this coming up right after the news. Stay with us.
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5: Global News at 1 o'clock. Good afternoon. I'm Julie Nolan. The family of a Squamish mountain runner who disappeared on the Matterhorn in Italy says they now believe she died while descending the mountain.
7: The family of a Squamish mountain runner who disappeared on the Matterhorn in Italy says they now believe she died while descending the mountain. 38-year-old Kaylee McChrystal was last seen September 1st while training to break the record for ascending and descending the nearly 4,500-meter mountain. Her disappearance triggered an extensive search, including aerial sweeps, but crews were not able to find her. In a statement, her family says everything they know suggests Kaylee fell while descending. They say while they desperately wish they could have found her, they find peace knowing she was doing what made her feel most alive until her very last moments.
5: Prime Minister Mark Carney is in Strasbourg, France this morning, where European Commission President Ursula von der Leyen told him she wants to open the door for Canada to become the EU's first associate member.
8: We want to bring the relationship with Canada to the highest level possible. And dear Mark, I said we must urgently reimagine our partnerships.
5: Meantime, Canada's ambassador designate to the European Union, Jonathan Wilkinson, says Ottawa has discussed the associate membership with European officials before the announcement today.
9: We are not looking to be a member of the European Union because that is a sovereignty issue and people give up certain portions of their sovereignty. But at the end of the day, what we are looking to do is get as close as we possibly can in manner that's going to actually strengthen all of our respective countries without giving up significant chunks of sovereignty.
5: Ontario Premier Doug Ford says he is fully on board with Prime Minister Mark Carney's plan to see private investors take over operations at Canada's four largest airports, including Toronto Pearson. Ford says not only is the idea fabulous, but it should be expanded to include Billy Bishop Toronto City Airport.
10: It's shovel ready. $5 to $7 billion of private investment, not costing the taxpayers anything, creating thousands and thousands of jobs. So I look forward to sitting down with him when he gets back.
5: The premier has been pushing for the island airport to be expanded so it can accommodate jets, continuing his push even after the federal government rejected the plan. A devastating scene in Los Angeles after an NBC News helicopter covering a deadly bus crash suddenly plummeted to the ground on Tuesday. Two people on board the chopper and one person on the ground were killed.
11: We have victims saying that a helicopter collided into a structure.
12: A devastating scene in Los Angeles as an NBC LA News helicopter covering a deadly bus collision suddenly crashed to the ground.
30: Oh, my God.
12: This video, taken from inside the chopper, shows the camera pulling back before it starts shaking and then eventually cuts to black. Moments later, a massive cloud of black smoke filled the air as the helicopter erupted into flames between two commercial buildings. It appeared to hit two shipping containers, and the blaze quickly spread to nearby vehicles.
31: We did see that the helicopter did sway. It was absolutely horrifying.
32: We had one bystander on the ground who was hit by shrapnel or something else.
12: One person on the ground and two in the helicopter, news chopper reporter Eliana Moreno and pilot George Marcineau, were killed.
5: More acts are leaving Ed Sheeran's global tour after he booted Macklemore after remarks the rapper made during a performance.
33: Macklemore was dropped after he performed a pro-Palestinian song while showing images of Gaza and shouting, "Free Palestine."
34: Free Palestine!
33: That prompted other venues to threaten to cancel Sheeran's future concerts unless Macklemore was pulled from the tour. New England Patriots owner Robert Kraft confirms he banned Macklemore from Gillette Stadium, citing a broader history of anti-Semitic rhetoric and imagery. Macklemore rejected

0: 18 plus to play.
1: Hi, I'm Christy Gordon with your Global Sky Tracker weather forecast. It's a beautiful day out there today. This is the last week of summer, and it's certainly going to feel like it. Temperatures will range from 20 near the water to 25 degrees. Inland, Humidex values could be even higher than that, up to about 27, 28. Tonight, we'll drop down to 12 degrees. We're expecting clear skies, a bit of a northwest breeze. Tomorrow, though, we rebound to temperatures ranging from 19 to 25 degrees, and we'll hold that heat on Friday also.
2: Outside CKNW in downtown Vancouver, it's 18 degrees. On the markets, the Dow is down 630, the TSX down 90, and the Canadian dollar trading at 71.50 cents U.S. Global News Time is 105. I'm Julie Nolan.
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4: Well, thanks for being with us on this Wednesday afternoon. A couple of government policies that I am very interested in getting your take. One, many of you have already been calling and leaving messages about something we talked about on the show yesterday, and I played a couple of your comments just before the news break. That is about the changes coming to BC parks, at least four of BC parks. Now, the BC government saying that this is going to ensure that there is no interference from digital bots or other misuse of the day passes required at these parks. But the bottom line is it's going to make it more difficult for you, the taxpayer, for British Columbians to access and spend time in these parks. So starting on September 22nd, anybody booking a day use pass will need to create an account on the BC Parks website. You then have to verify your identity, and the BC government suggesting that the best way to do that would be through your BC Services Card account to streamline your access. And many people have been raising questions saying, even though it's not a huge number, there are people that don't have smartphones. There are people who don't have email. So what? They're just not allowed to go to these parks? The government again saying that these changes will help people manage their reservations. Sure. But why? Why do people have to go through all of these hoops and deal with all of this red tape just to go outside in some of these parks? Isn't that what we're supposed to be doing? Isn't that part of the joy of living in this province? So I want to hear more from you on that, and specifically your thoughts on that. The parks in question are Golden Ears, Joffrey Lakes, Garibaldi, and Mount Seymour during the peak season. So we're going to open up the phone lines and get your take on that. But I also want to get your take on something else that I think is also a bit of a head scratcher. You might recall this just a few days ago. We heard from the BC government that they are renaming a major piece of infrastructure. It is the new Surrey Langley SkyTrain extension. They're going to name that after Dave Barrett. And I'm sure there are many listeners who remember Dave Barrett, whether you liked him or not. That's not what this is about. He was the premier back in 1972. He was only premier for 3.5 years. He did a lot in that 3.5 years. Take a listen. Here he is giving his acceptance speech in 1972, and this is credited to BC NDP history.
5: More than anything else, what gives me a sense of pride tonight is the knowledge that for 40 years, literally tens of thousands of people have worked in the CCF and the NDP to bring this day about, and I promise you this, I will not let their hopes or aspirations down.
4: That was from 1972. And fair enough, nobody can question whether or not Dave Barrett did things for BC. Of course he did. He helped create ICBC. He did. His government did create ICBC, the Agricultural Land Reserve, PharmaCare, all of these things, whether you like them or not. Give credit where credit is due. He did a lot. He had a very, very ambitious 3.5 years as premier. But Are we past the point of naming infrastructure projects after people? What happens in 50 years, 100 years? What if things change? Have we learned nothing from the toppling of the statues of Sir John A. Macdonald, of the changing of the names of streets in Vancouver and the chaos that came from that? This is happening not too long after another major

0: piece of infrastructure was named after another former premier.
1: John loved BC deeply, and I really wish he were here today. But I think all of us know that if John were here today, he would not have allowed us to name the dam or anything after him. And he would have used much rougher language than dam. So it is with mixed feelings, but certainly a strong sense of pride in John's accomplishment in his time as premier and his contribution to the province of British Columbia, that I am honored to join you here today for this celebration of his work and life. Thank you.
0: That was Premier Eby at the big announcement that they would be renaming the Site C Dam after former Premier John Horgan. A premier who, by the way, and he touched on it there, was seen at the dam when he opposed it, holding a sign that said, Site C sucks. Yes, he held different positions on the dam, and now it has his name on it. Well, what's next? The Massey Tunnel, a project that's years and years behind schedule, that's going to keep climbing as far as the budget. Should we also name that after John Horgan? I think about him a lot when I'm stuck in the gridlock at the tunnel. What about other pieces of infrastructure? I'm not suggesting that we shouldn't honor the legacy of politicians, but do we still think it's a good idea to name bridges, to name dams, to name SkyTrain extensions after them? In 100 years, what if everything's changed about how people are thinking about the politicians? We've learned, haven't we, the hard way, that you cannot hold the politicians of 100 years ago up to the standards we have today. How are we to know what's going to happen 100 years from now? I'm going to open up the phone lines. I would love to hear from you on this. Is this a good idea? Is it a bad idea? Should we stop putting names on these pieces of infrastructure? I think we should. I think we name it after perhaps what we see in nature in BC. Maybe we name it after the physical part of the province. I think there's a much better way of doing this. But I'm going to open up the phone lines, 604-602-7373. Let me know your thoughts on this. If you want to talk about the parks and making it more difficult for people to get into the parks, I want to hear from you on all of it. We'll take a very short break and take your calls coming up next.
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16: It's a storekeeping budget, and in that sense is a disappointment. I think as we begin the 70s, we should have had at least an outline of what the government intends to do, especially in the area of resource development, to maintain control of our resources here in British Columbia, what it intends to do in pollution control, what it intends to do in chronic care of our senior citizens.
0: All right, that was former Premier Dave Barrett back in 1970, before he became the Premier. We are talking about this because of the announcement the provincial government has decided to name the new Surrey-Langley SkyTrain extension after former Premier Dave Barrett. This is not an attack on Dave Barrett, rather a bigger conversation, because we also know the Site C Dam is named after John Horgan. Are we really in a place where we want to keep naming infrastructure after former politicians? Have we not learned from the toppling of statues, from the controversy years later, that maybe not, that's not the greatest idea? I want to get your take on that. If you want to talk about this, or we also talked about the new accounts that need to be created to go into some BC parks, phone lines are open. 604-602-7373. Chris has been waiting patiently on the line. Chris, good afternoon. What are your thoughts?
17: Well, okay, I'm going to start off with the parks. I really find it disgusting that we are now legislating the aspect that people have to have some type of card to access what is ours. I live in Penticton, and I often go into First Nations areas, and I know that they're not going to catch me because I'm healthy, and you have to be healthy to be able to find me. In regards to renaming things, we shouldn't be doing that. If it already has a name, leave the name stand. But in future, do it diligently and make it appropriate.
0: Chris, thank you for that phone call. Appreciate that. Let's go to Robert in Burnaby. Robert, what are your thoughts?
18: Well, I think that we should name every public outhouse after David Eby, number one. Number two, I think that the SkyTrain line out to Langley should be named after Terry Fox. We have very few things named after him in Canada, especially British Columbia. He was my childhood hero. I think that that's definitely a possibility. And in terms of the parks wanting everybody's information and data, I think that's what it is. It's just a major data grab, and it'll turn into a cash grab down the road for sure. They'll be taxing and charging people for whatever. And of course, they'll have a data breach where everybody's data will be on the dark web. Thanks, Jill.
0: Thanks for that call. I appreciate that. Getting some email on this as well, this idea of naming infrastructure projects after former politicians. And this listener writes, good afternoon. I concur with you on the issue of naming structures, etc., after people. OMG, that was all in capitals. That's the first thing I thought of when EB announced his name. The young people of today don't know Dave Barrett. ICBC, or Icky Bicky, as some people call it, still leaves a nasty taste. Yes, use nature names. Thank you for that email. I appreciate that. We're talking about the naming of infrastructure after former politicians. When I saw that the Surrey-Langley SkyTrain extension was going to be named after former Premier Dave Barrett, I did a bit of a double take. Where's the connection there? Yes, he did things for transit. That's not really what he's known for. And why? Why do we need to name infrastructure after politicians? Phone lines are open, 604-602-7373. Would love to get your take on this. I know a lot of people are also weighing in on the BC Parks announcement that comes September 22nd. You will need an account to go to four of the popular parks in BC. You'll have to verify your identification, verify you are who you say you are, making it more difficult, more red tape to get out in nature. Come on. Let's see what else you're saying on the open line. We'll go to Maria on the line. Maria, go ahead.
7: Hi. I would like to say that, yes, they should be named after politicians, because that's all we have in Canada is the politicians. About the future, nobody knows the future. And no, the children of today don't know Dave Barrett, but they can learn about him through history. He's in some political books for sure. And if you look at other parts of the world, they also name streets after politicians, mountains. So I think there's nothing wrong with it.
0: All right, Maria, thank you for that call. I appreciate that. Let's go to Richard on the line. Richard, what are your thoughts?
19: Hi. I think it's a real head-scratcher, too. I mean, the Barrett one, anyone under 50, hell, maybe even 60, doesn't even know who the guy is, for one thing. And none of the other sections of the Sky Trainer named after a person. But I want to get back to the Horgan thing. I mean, even in Eby's speech about it, he said he wouldn't want this. Yeah. Then why the hell did you do it?
0: Yeah, and kind of chuckled when saying that. Yeah. So I thought the same thing. Yeah, Richard, thank you for that call as well. Phone lines are open. If you want to give me a call on the open line, 604-602-7373. I'm glad you mentioned that because I thought it too. And address the fact that you are naming a dam after somebody who opposed the dam, held up a sign that said it sucked. Yes, changed his mind, I think reluctantly. And now you're going to name that piece of infrastructure. It's almost like something you would do to somebody who you don't like. It was very, very strange. Now we are going to have a section of the Surrey Langley SkyTrain named after Dave Barrett. I'm not suggesting we forget about the politicians. Of course, honor them. But why are we naming infrastructure after them? Phone lines are open. Let's go to Paul on the line. Paul, what are your thoughts?
20: Well, thank you. Excellent topic. I couldn't agree more. I'm tired of, say, Lester B. Pearson or Pierre Trudeau Elliott Trudeau Airport in Montreal. I don't think it should be named after politicians. So I found a strange bedfellow that we wanted to have YVR named after Terry Fox. I'd like to see Terry Fox International Airport with a monument and asking people in 36 languages or whatever you have, leave your coins in a wish fountain, if you will. I love anybody having support behind me on this, but I don't believe politicians should be the ones that monuments are named after, with the likes of Terry Fox, the hero that he was.
0: Paul, thank you for that. You know, it's interesting, and I'm glad both you and the other caller brought that up, because when I was thinking about this earlier and putting this segment together, I was thinking about the fact that nobody is loved by everybody. Nobody is loved and respected by everybody, but I am so glad that you and the other caller brought up Terry Fox, because I think if we were going to try and find somebody who was, Terry Fox would be that person. If not that person, pretty close to that. So thank you for that. Let's go to Denise on the open line. Denise, go ahead.
21: Hi, I was going to talk about the park situation with the permits. Mm-hmm. I agree. I think having permits creates like a very big hindrance. Like, I'm thinking about today, it's such a beautiful day, and I'm like, let me go out and do something now. But if I had to go online, get a permit, do all these things, like, that's creating an obstacle for me to face. Like, I don't have the service card on my phone to get that downloaded and approved and then go through the whole process. Like, it just seems like it's making it more inaccessible.
0: Yeah, and Denise, that was part of my comment on that as well. I get that these parks are busy and we want people to all enjoy them, but also, is there not a reward for being up before dawn and going to a BC park? The whole early bird gets the worm, and this now having to create an account, verify your identity. I get it. The province didn't like the fact that there were people who were maybe selling these passes, passing them on. Well, find a better way. Don't make it more difficult for everyone. everybody because your system isn't working the way you want. We are getting a lot of calls, to the Buzz Line on that topic as well. I want to share a couple of them. The open lines are still open if you want to call that, but I do want to share a couple more calls on that.
1: This is government overreach. This is all getting out of hand. Inch by inch, inch by inch, inch by inch. And then there you go. You can't go anywhere. Government, get the heck out of our lives. Leave us alone. Quit telling us for our safety. We're all big boys and girls. We can look after ourselves. And if you can't, then you shouldn't be in the bush.
0: All right. Let's leave it on that note. We do have more calls that perhaps we can share a bit later on in the show. Lots happening in the next half hour on the program. When we come back, we're going to shift gears. Although, if you still want to talk about this, please do leave a comment on the Buzz Line or email me. When we come back, though, some new numbers show just how difficult it is to get into the restaurant business. This as more restaurants close, others saying they're dealing with the high cost of food, and the price to get into the business and stay in the business is skyrocketing. So what does that mean for this industry? We're going to talk more about that when we come back. And again, your calls to the Buzz Line and email, a lot of people weighing in on those topics we just discussed. But stay with us. Your news headlines are coming up next.
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10: Global News at 1:30, I'm Julie Nolan. The Canadian Taxpayers Federation is calling out the BC government for its spending on luxury hotels. Global's Joshua Azizi reports.
11: The Taxpayer Advocacy Group did a deep dive into the government books. It found more than $100,000 was charged at six Fairmont hotels over the past 2 years. That includes more than $36,000 at the Fairmont Vancouver Airport, more than $30,000 at the Hotel Vancouver, and more than $23,000 at the Fairmont Waterfront. Carson Binda of the CTF says only two of the six hotels are on the government's approved accommodation list.
12: The provincial government's business travel accommodation list lists more than 366 different hotels in BC that have already bid for government rates. The government's travel policy explicitly tells bureaucrats to stay at those hotels and get pre-authorization before they exceed those rates.
11: In a statement, the BC government says where approved accommodation costs exceed established limits, pre-authorization is required. Joshua Azizi, Global News.
10: BC Premier David Eby says British Columbia must be election ready. The Premier says while he does not have an election announcement to make, it is important for British Columbians to have a say about the direction of the province. That's given the incredible disruption that U.S. President Donald Trump has brought to the provincial economy and politics.
29: We have a one-vote majority. One of our MLAs, Joan Phillip, tragically passed away this summer, and we have two MLAs with cancer. And so we're election ready as the NDP. Elections BC should be election ready. And I see the Conservatives are having a lot of discussions about their own internal work.
10: Eby says that if there were an election, the ballot question would be about the best direction of the province given the upheaval caused by Trump. A new report says separation could cost Alberta up to $170 billion. The government commissioned report from the University of Calgary School of Public Policy says separation would cost, on the low end, at least $50 billion over the first 5 years. Jeff Rath, a lawyer and leading face in Alberta's separatist movement, says the report is a joke.
30: As far as I'm concerned, the report is completely one-sided. And it's a complete waste of time. But we expected it. I mean, we expected Danielle to, you know, she paid $1.5 million for this thing, right? That's completely incomplete and doesn't address the real issues.
10: Rath says the university made false assumptions about how the province would handle negotiations with Canada and manage a prospective trade relationship with the United States. Over to the markets, the Dow down 631, the TSX down 90, and the Canadian dollar trading at 71.5 cents U.S. Global News time is 1:33. 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
31: Watch out for a stall at the Alex Fraser Bridge northbound before mid-span with a main road truck on scene and delays for a collision in New Westminster at the intersection of 10th Avenue and 20th Street. Emergency crews are on scene. It's backed up throughout the entire area. 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I'm Trish Jewison in the CKNW Traffic Center.
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0: Hi, I'm Christy Gordon with your Global Sky Tracker weather forecast. Well, it's certainly going to feel like summer as we round out the last week. We officially change over to fall on September 22nd. Today, daytime highs will range from 20 to 25 degrees, but with a bit of humidity away from the water, it could feel like 27. We'll cool off tonight, though, down to 12. We'll see clear skies, and we're expecting sunshine through Thursday and Friday, where daytime highs will be very similar to what we're expecting today. Over the weekend, we may see a little bit of cloud cover and temperatures may come down a touch, but right now we have no rain in the forecast as far as we can see.
10: Outside CKNW in downtown Vancouver, it's 19 degrees. I'm Julie Nolan.
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0: Well, there are some new numbers out that show what I think a lot of restaurant owners and operators already know. It is getting a lot more expensive to be in that industry. And as consumers, we have also noticed, I think, prices going up in some cases. So how are restaurants dealing with this? And what can we expect going further and going further into the turmoil, as we know, with the United States? And again, the increasing costs. Well, joining me to talk more about the 2026 Hospitality Operator Report is Tyrone Ho, the president of Econolease Canada. That's a Canadian equipment financing company. Tyrone, thank you for being with us.
6: Thank you so much for having me.
0: I know you also are very much aligned with the restaurant industry, or you have a lot of experience in the restaurant industry. So what do these new numbers tell us about the state of the industry and the costs?
6: There's one thing, and as I think you alluded to, I come from a long family of restaurateurs and chefs, so very passionate about the industry. But I think specifically on the tariffs, they're not showing up in one dramatic way. They're showing up everywhere, like packaging, supplies, equipment, and even repairs. It is that cumulative pressure on already like really thin margins for these operators that's really putting them under a lot of strain.
0: And what is it that's causing that, as far as, because I know we've looked at inflation and it seems to have cooled a bit, but is it the ongoing kind of turmoil? We don't know what's happening when it comes to trade deals with the United States or our relationship with the United States. What is it you think that's pushing these prices?
6: I think a lot of it is uncertainty. So if we think back to the pandemic, lots of our restaurants lost their customers. Today, it's less about not having customers, because I think we're all supporting them, but it is the cost component. So the hardest part is that uncertainty. The operators don't know what the changes are coming, and so it's very hard for them to plan. So it's all the hidden costs I think sometimes we don't also think about, like the paper cups that our takeaway coffees go in, the packaging when we take a box when we leave the restaurant. So all of these are quite fluctuating, and because it's there's quite uncertainty around that, it's what's making it extremely challenging for them.
0: You mentioned kind of losing customers during the pandemic, and thankfully getting customers back, maybe, or even different customers. We did talk a lot about labor shortages as well. Is that still something that's threatening the BC restaurant operators?
6: We didn't see that come up specifically in the data. What we did see was increase in the actual labor costs. So less about supply, but definitely just pressure on maintaining the staff and the costs associated.
0: How does a restaurant, though, really deal with that? If, like you said, all of those examples of things that are all going up in cost, you can't pass all of that along to your customers, or I think you're probably going to see your customers disappear again. So how does a restaurant to keep the doors open and deal with that?
6: Restaurateurs are incredibly adaptable, and I think we all learned how adaptable they are during the pandemic when we weren't allowed to go inside. So a lot of it, some of it is menu increases, like pricing. A lot of it is about finding efficiencies as well. So that could be an efficiency in relation to the menu. So instead of having 20 items, maybe you have 10, and that's easier to control. Maybe you need a couple less staff, or actually just investing in some new technology, whether that's equipment or like point of sale equipment, just to speed up service while still giving a great customer experience.
0: And is that something that we're seeing as well when you talk about technology, whether it's point of sale technology or other changes? Do we see some restaurants maybe going to a system like a British pub where you order at the bar and there aren't actual, it's not servers like we see in a lot of restaurants here, it's more food runners. Do we see restaurants kind of adapting and trying to save money that kind of way?
6: Yeah, I think... lots of adaptability in what I would class as style of service. So not the traditional a la carte with the server. Some are moving to that order and pay kind of model, like you said, the British pub. Others really looking to drive towards some self-ordering options, like some self-ordering kiosks with some there's some nice AI and personalization in some of these new technologies.
0: And so when you look at these numbers as well, I think the one thing that stood out, well, a lot of things stood out, but I liked the fact that, or I took some comfort in the fact that it was about, I think, 85% of restaurant operators said that even with these increased costs and with how things are right now, they're still feeling optimistic. And I think that probably goes to what you're talking about, kind of the being innovative and finding solutions. They're still feeling optimistic about the year ahead.
6: 100%. I like to think, and referring back to my personal story of coming from a line of restaurateurs, it's they're stretched but they're not beaten, and it takes a lot to knock a hospitality person down. And I think that the data shows that it is 84%, extremely still optimistic about the next year, and they've gone through worse, and they know how to adapt, and they'll keep finding ways to serve and be part of the communities that they're in.
0: But Tyrone, when you look at the numbers as well, and I know we've been looking at how different costs have gone up, whether it's labor, equipment, and across the board seeing pretty big increases, but there was the overall number in this survey or this report as well that shows that opening a hospitality business in this province is costing, it's the median cost is more than $500,000. And it's a lot higher than it is in other parts of the country. How do BC operators, though, deal with having such a higher cost?
6: It's a challenge, let's be honest. Higher cost to start up, and then higher cost, but we see are still around a third getting to profit within the first 12 months, which is fantastic. And the other ones is that they just lean on other parties to support them and invest in it, like businesses like Econoly's, where we really want to back small businesses and hospitality operators.
0: Is it also when we look at things like red tape, and again, the pandemic was something that really put a light on that, whether it was opening up patios or figuring out ways to help people in the industry. Do you think, are there kind of lasting effects of that? Did we learn from that and learn ways to reduce that red tape and make things a bit easier for the industry?
6: I'll leave those kind of negotiations from a red tape perspective to the city officials and whatnot. But definitely, I think the probably more recent example was during the FIFA World Cup, where they did make it, they actually very strongly encouraged like the outside patios and reduced some of that red tape. And we did see both from a operator perspective, they loved it and they could increase their revenue. But I think as consumers, how fantastic was it working down Granville Street and having all these patios full with people? So I strongly hope that we make it as easy as possible for our operators in the future.
0: All right. Well, some very interesting numbers coming out of this report. Tyrone Ho, we will leave it there for today. Thanks for coming on the show.
6: Thank you so much for your time. Have a great day.
0: That is Tyrone Ho, president of Econolease Canada. That is a Canadian equipment financing company, also a former restaurant owner, and talking about some pretty big costs when it comes to food costs, labor costs, menu prices. I'm sure many people have noticed those have gone up in many scenarios. And still, with all of these increased costs, 90%, I think it was, no, closer to 85. Still, a big percentage of BC restaurant owners saying they still feel optimistic about the year ahead. Well, we are going to pause there. When we come back, not saying no to the idea of a snap election, saying everybody in BC needs to be election ready. Are we inching closer to going to the polls in this province? That is something that Vaughn Palmer with the Vancouver Sun talked with Simi Sarah about earlier today on Mornings with Simi. Vaughn also had a very interesting take on the big announcement that was made yesterday, or at least the addition to the announcement that the Prime Minister is looking at concessions. Didn't want to say he was privatizing major airports in Canada, but looking at private investment. And the response, not only from the Premier, but from the leader at Vancouver International Airport. We'll have more on what Vaughn had to say about that when we return.
2: It is just crazy. The money that Metro Vancouver is spending.
7: Hundreds of thousands of dollars of cost to the organization as a result.
13: Of a leak?
7: And that's important.
13: I think there's been cost to the organization as a result.
7: There's absolutely been.
13: Can you explain that? How so?
7: Not at this point.
2: Oh, really? To think that they are now spending all of this money to try to find out about a leak. It is outrageous.
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0: Well, a couple of topics to get to. You might have heard this comment on the news earlier today. It was when the premier was asked, and he's been asked this question several times recently, are you planning to call a snap election? And it was a couple of weeks ago, somebody said yes or no. I just want a yes or no answer. They did not get the yes or no answer. But interesting, the premier now saying that everyone in BC needs to be election ready.
11: We have a one vote majority. One of our MLAs, Joan Phillip, tragically passed away this summer. And we have two MLAs with cancer. And so we're election ready as the NDP. Elections BC should be election ready. And I see the Conservatives are having a lot of discussions about their own internal work.
0: Well, I am curious your thoughts on whether or not British Columbians want a snap election. Do you agree with that logic? I know Vaughn Palmer has been talking about that, but I also want to share with you another comment Vaughn made. He joins Mornings with Simi every day after the 6:30 news. And today he was talking about the announcement from the Prime Minister about bringing in private investment money to the major airports in Canada, including YVR, and a question that was put to David Eby and the answer to that question. Here is just some of Vaughn's take on that.
12: And then he got asked about this announcement by the Prime Minister that the Prime Minister is looking for changing the status of the big four airports in the country. So the Premier got asked about it. And first question was, did Prime Minister talk to you about this ahead of time? He said, no. So, okay. But his answer, I thought, was pretty constructive. He said, first of all, let's recognize that YVR is the big, successful, number one airport in North America. And volume, everything. Gets great ratings, right? So we don't want to mess with that. But he said, we are going to sit down and talk to the Prime Minister about the potential here. And we're not saying no and all of that stuff. We want to protect interests in British Columbia. Yes, of course. He said he's hoping that some of this transformation into private sector investment, maybe private or at least arm's length ownership of YVR, that could be used to improve connections and airports all around British Columbia, because there are a lot of relay airports in BC that are also important to the economy. So it struck me as, again, EB's determination to stay on the same page with the Prime Minister as best he can. EB was asked about the criticisms from the federal NDP, and he just kind of sidestepped those, right? That's not where he's going. He's going to investment and work with Carney and recognizing just how effective what Carney's doing has been here in British Columbia. The most recent opinion polls show that if a federal election were being held this week, Carney would sweep the province, right? It is not a conservative Pierre Poilievre party province anymore. It's a Mark Carney liberal province. So I struck by all that. But one interesting thing that jumped out to me, Simi, is a story Global had last night, where he went to Tamara Vrooman of YVR. I said, do you know about this? Oh, yeah, we've been talking about this for a while. So YVR has been engaged in discussions about this for some time. And, Simi, this is an interesting aspect of it. There's been a rumor around for a while. Remember when the federal government signed that agreement with the Musqueam First Nation to address Musqueam territory in and around Metro Vancouver?
0: Yes.
12: There has been a rumor for a while that one of the ways they would address that is that they would transfer ownership of the federal land, because the airport's on federal land. YVR leases the land from Ottawa and pays a fee, but it's federal land that the federal government would essentially transfer that land to the Musqueam. They would get the revenue and the ownership and the benefit, but it would continue to be developed and operated as an airport. And I just sort of wondered if maybe that's one of the other things they've been talking about in the background. It's brand new, this whole thing.
1: Yeah.
12: As I said, this has been rumored for a while that that's where we're headed. But if you think about it, if you were going to try to settle Musqueam claims, that would be one way to do it. And it wouldn't dramatically change private property and ownership and all that, but it would provide that First Nation with cash flow and a say in how the airport were developed going forward. And on that score, EB says he doesn't reject the idea of private involvement and development and investment in the airport. It could happen through the landlord, whoever that is, whether at the moment it's Ottawa, long run, it might be the Musqueam.
0: Very interesting take on the announcement about private investment in the major airports in Canada. That was Vaughn Palmer talking with Simi Sarah this morning. We like to revisit some of Vaughn's takes on the show. Well, speaking of revisiting, we are going to revisit to giving away some tickets. All this week, we've kind of changed the time of our contest. We'll let you know if it changes back. But when we come back after your news to the top of the hour, we are going to give away another pair of tickets. These are to see the B-52s with D. When their Cosmic De-Evolution Tour comes to Rogers Arena on Sunday, September 27th. The tickets are on sale, but we have another pair to give away. And we're changing the contest today. I mentioned it yesterday. Time to play a little. Is it Devo, Diva, or B-52? I will explain after the news, but call 604-602-7373 if you want to win those tickets, because we are going to give those away coming up next.
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16: Global News at 2 o'clock, I'm Julie Nolan. A new Angus Reid poll shows David Eby's approval rating sitting at 41%. That's up 10 points since June, when it sank to 31%, his lowest rating since becoming premier. The bolster sends both the Canada-U.S. trade war and the B.C. Conservative Party under leader Carolyn Findlay may have helped Eby's popularity. Elsewhere in Canada, Ontario Premier Doug Ford's approval rating is up 10 points at 31%. Alberta Premier Daniel Smith is down 1 point at 38%. The president of the European Commission has proposed opening a path for Canada to become the European Union's first associate member.
17: We see the world with the same eyes, from AI to climate change, from the Arctic to geopolitics. And we have stood together on Ukraine, on defense, on raw materials and supply chains. But above all, dear Mark, Europe and Canada believe in democracy. That power does not belong to the strongest, richest, and loudest, but to all of us.
16: That's Ursula von der Leyen with Prime Minister Mark Carney listening from the front row in Strasbourg, France. Carney set to deliver a speech at the European Parliament tomorrow. Meanwhile, Canada's ambassador-designate to the European Union, Jonathan Wilkinson, says Ottawa has discussed associate membership with European officials before the announcement today.
18: We are not looking to be a member of the European Union because that is a sovereignty issue and people give up certain portions of their sovereignty. But at the end of the day, what we are looking to do is get as close as we possibly can in a manner that's going to actually strengthen all of our respective countries without giving up significant chunks of sovereignty.
16: The operators of Nestor's Market in the old Woodward's building say shoplifting losses there almost double what other stores see. Global's Christian Robinson is speaking with Jamie Nelson, president of the Pattison Food Group.
19: This has the highest operating costs in our entire chain, and it's a very low volume store.
24: Is this the most shoplifted Nestor's in the province?
19: Yes.
24: Despite a huge investment in security, Nestor says this location still struggles with neighborhood crime and theft is rampant.
19: There has to be consequences for people's actions. And if there isn't, things won't change.
24: In April, the Pattison Food Group said it had recently renewed Nestor's Woodward's lease for another 2 years. Locals hope the store will survive.
25: It's very important because, you know, I need it close by.
26: There isn't anything else around. It would be really nice if they kept it here.
24: Nestor's says it wants to continue serving the community here, but
19: if the economics do not make sense, we may have to make a very difficult decision.
24: Kristen Robinson, Global News.
5: And it's the start of a new season for the rebuilding Vancouver Canucks. And today, management are talking about laying a good foundation as training camp gets underway tomorrow in Penticton. The Canucks finished dead last in the NHL last season. They've since overhauled their management and coaching staff and brought in some notable veterans to help their young stars raise their energy level and competition level. However, in net, general manager Ryan Johnson admits star goaltender Thatcher Demko won't be at full speed to start training camp as he continues to come back from surgery on both hips last February.
8: He's going to be with the group there and on the ice. He will not be with any of the main groups. Not by any means is this a setback. It's a part of our process. He's done so much work. He stayed here in Vancouver. So what does he mean to the organization right now? I think he's a perfect example that somebody that just keeps fighting.
5: As for who will be the team's next captain, head coach Manny Malhotra says he's in no rush to hand out letters, adding the leaders of this group will emerge over the next few weeks. Global News Time is 2:04. 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
9: Major delays over the Alex Fraser Bridge in both directions. There's a crash northbound before mid-span. It has you down the single lane traffic, but the left lane is also blocked headed south and still in the clearing stages of a collision in New Westminster at the intersection of 10th Avenue and 20th Street with delays in all directions. 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

It's 19 degrees. On the markets, the Dow is down 631, the TSX down 90, and the Canadian dollar is trading at 71.48 cents US. Global News Time is 2:06. I'm Julie Nolan.

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1: All right, listen up. Indeed, we are giving away a pair of tickets to see the B-52s with Devo when the Cosmic De-Evolution Tour comes to Rogers Arena. That is happening on Sunday, September 27th. That we've been giving tickets away all this week. We will continue tomorrow and Friday. We've moved the time of the contest a little bit. It might move back to 2:15 tomorrow. We haven't decided on that yet, but the contest today is a little different. Instead of giving us the next lyric, you have to tell me from a list of multiple choice answers where the lyric is from. So let's see who is playing today. We have Mike, who has been waiting patiently on the line in Maple Ridge. Mike, good afternoon.
2: Uncontrollable urge to win those tickets.
1: All right. Well, I'll do everything I can to help you with that. Mike, are you ready to play?
2: Yes.
1: All right. Here's how it's going to work. The contest is called, and thanks to Corey Latondra, who helped name this contest, it is called Devo, Diva, or B-52. So I am going to read to you a lyric from a song. I'm going to give you three choices, and all you need to do is tell me where the song is from. Mike, are you ready?
2: Yes.
1: All right, here we go. Here is your lyric. Go forward, move ahead. Try to detect it. It's not too late. Mike, is that a Mariah Carey song, a Devo song, or a B-52 song?
2: That is 100% Devo.
1: That is 100%
3: precisely
1: correct. Now, you've won the tickets, Mike, but do you know okay. which song it is?
2: Whip It.
1: Absolutely. Good work, hey. Mike.
2: Whip it good. So I get four tickets?
1: Two.
2: All right.
1: You don't get to take three friends. You can only take one friend.
2: Okay.
1: Mike, stay on the line and we'll get a bit of information, but there you go. Okay. You manifested, you wanted to win those tickets, and you have done it.
2: Awesome. Thank you.
1: You're welcome. That is Mike in Maple Ridge. He knew that, yes, go forward, move ahead, try to detect it. It's not too late. Absolutely. A Devo lyric that is from Whip It by Devo. If you didn't win today, and I see many people on the phone lines who are trying to win, if you didn't win, you'll have two more chances to win some tickets to that concert. It's going to be a great show. B-52s, Devo, it's the Cosmic De-Evolution Tour. It's coming to Rogers Arena on Sunday, September 27th. If you don't win, tickets are available through Ticketmaster. But again, there will be two more chances to win those tickets coming up on the show Wednesday and Thursday. Hey, fun fact about that song as well. It was released back in August of 1980. It is from the album Freedom of Choice. It is described as your classic synth pop with a new wave track known for its distinct electronic beat. And of course, the lyrics, when a problem comes along, you must whip it. I didn't use that in the contest today because I thought that would be a little too obvious. So I wanted to make it a little bit of a challenge. The band apparently wrote that song as a satirical take on the American self-improvement attitudes and conformity. There you have it. We will play another round of Diva, Devo, or B-52s on the show tomorrow. Just before we take a quick break and get you caught up on your traffic for the afternoon, I did want to share a few more calls that have come in because a lot of people are reacting to not only the park changes, the fact that you're going to have to create an account and verify who you are to go to four of the popular parks in this province, but we also talked earlier about the naming of infrastructure after politicians because we found out yesterday, I think it was just yesterday, that a section of the SkyTrain extension in Surrey Langley is going to be called the Dave Barrett extension or the Dave Barrett line. Have we not learned from the toppling of all of the statues, from the confusion and the pushback that comes from some street names, have we not learned that maybe

0: maybe going forward, we don't name infrastructure and streets and things, buildings, after people. Honor people, sure. But maybe we pick names that are not offensive to anybody when it comes to pieces of infrastructure, because with the exception, as was pointed out earlier, of perhaps Terry Fox, nobody is loved and respected by everybody. Well, here are just a couple of other calls that came in.
1: The Dave Barrett naming of the extension of the SkyTrain, I think it's a great idea. I think we want to encourage people to devote their lives to public service, which is what Dave Barrett did. And so I think it's entirely fitting. His government did a whole bunch of stuff on transit. I think it's entirely appropriate that he is recognized. I'm surprised that you don't mention, when you talk about naming things, the WAC Bennett Dam, the Bill Bennett Bridge in Kelowna, Gallardi Way to SFU, or the Alex Fraser Bridge. I mean, there's lots of things that are named after people who have contributed to public service in British Columbia, and I think it's entirely appropriate.
0: Thank you for that call. I appreciate that. And you make an excellent point. You're right. There are many things that are named after people. My question is, though, should we still be doing it? Look at the new Patello Bridge. It's not the Patello Bridge anymore. It's the Stalowassum Bridge. It now has a different name. And look at streets as well. So I think there is that conversation. And there is an argument to be made. I really appreciate yours. But I think there is an argument to be made. We don't know what happens 100 years down the road, no pun intended. But look at what's happened to some of the names that were given hundreds of years ago, and the fact that they're now, we're trying to hold them to today's standards. I'm not saying that's right, but we're now having an issue with those names. So why even bring more names into it that could potentially create even more problems? I'm not sure that's what we want to be doing. I'll share one more call in before we take a quick break. Here you go.
2: I don't have any opinion on the new SkyTrain being named after Dave Barrett, because I wasn't alive back then and I don't really know anything about the guy. But I just want to say I am okay with Indigenous naming of new things, but I'm glad that they didn't choose one, because lately they've been doing it in an alphabet that I can't read. So I'm fine with calling it the Barrett Line.
0: All right. Thank you for that as well. Keep the calls coming to the Buzz Line, 604-331-BUZZ. That is 331-2899. You can email me as well. Someone called in and said they didn't know the email. Well, my apologies. I usually give it out more often. So it is Jill. It's pretty easy to remember. It's Jill, J-I-L-L, at cknw.com. And that will come directly to me. Love getting your email, Jill at cknw.com. We will pause there and get you caught up with your traffic in about 30 seconds. When we come back, this was a very interesting conversation. It was earlier today on the Mike Smith Show about parents bankrolling their adult children. And how many people are actually doing that? Stay with us.
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5: Major delays still over at the Alex Fraser Bridge, where crews are on scene to a crash northbound before mid-spam. You're down to single lane traffic north, and the left lane is blocked south. Traffic is absolutely gridlocked on every available route out of Delta on the approach. Also, some good news over in New Westminster. Cleared that earlier crash at the intersection of 10th Avenue and 20th Street, and it's just a little bit of leftover volume through there now. However, there's a new crash in New Westminster at 8th Avenue and 8th Street, with crews on scene and delays in all directions. 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I'm Trish Jewison in the CKNW Traffic Center.
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0: Well, this is something I'm guessing a lot of parents out there can relate to. Some new information, new numbers show that more than half of Canadian parents are still providing financial support to their adult children. And the amount of money might surprise you. And this was something that Mike Smith talked about on his show. He was joined by Barry Choi, who is a personal finance expert. He is with the group MoneyWeHave.com. This was a really fascinating discussion about not only how much parents are supporting their adult children with, but how long this has been going on and, well, how many parents are doing this and the reasons they give for that. Take a listen to just some of the conversation between Mike Smith and Barry Choi.
16: I think it is a cultural change, and there's a lot of different shifts in dynamics overall. Just a few years ago, it was almost expected. I don't know if I want to say expected, but parents were giving their kids down payments for homes because obviously the price of real estate in Canada was extraordinarily high. But over the last few years, prices have dropped quite a bit. So maybe that's not as big of a thing. But sometimes I also do feel that like it comes to be almost expected from kids, especially from parents who are always giving away money, if you want to say that. The kids tend to depend on it. In their heads, they're like, oh, if mom and dad are going to give me $5,000 a year, that's like another line item on their budget. But sometimes it's hard to say because every family is different. There was a recent survey from Capital One, and it said I believe something like 18% of parents don't plan on talking to their kids at all about budgeting. So if there's no discussion there, is it fair for the kids to expect the money? They might think it's a normal thing to do.
17: Okay, do you think that there's a difference between like good financial help and bad financial help? Because I'm thinking about parents who help their kids with a down payment on a home, as you mentioned, And obviously, I think a lot of parents, if they're in that position, if they can, they got equity in their own homes, yeah, of course they want to help their kids get into a home themselves. But this survey says you got parents who are paying their kids' grocery bills, paying their kids' credit card bills, paying their utility bills. I mean, do you think that that is sort of creating a culture of, like, dependence?
16: There's definitely that culture of dependence, without a doubt, because, you know, if the parents are constantly bailing their kids out, whether it be from financial mistakes or other mistakes, who knows, we can't even discuss them right now, what are the kids learning? And if the kids are basically being taught from a young age, oh, my mom and dad are going to bail me out nonstop, what's their incentive to save? What's their incentive to get ahead? And don't get me wrong, you know, I was very fortunate that I was able to live at home and save a lot of money. But the fact that my parents didn't charge me rent, like, maybe that should mean something they did to encourage me to start saving or take my money more seriously at a younger age. Fortunately, like, I didn't blow my money on random things, but I think listeners can understand what I'm getting at. And this is sort of why financial literacy has become so important over the years. But I think the biggest thing here is, can parents afford it? If you can afford to give your kids some money and help them out, of course you want to do that. You're a parent. That's what people get into this for, right? But if you're sacrificing your own future and you're going to live in poverty in a few years, you might have to sell your own home. I don't think that's the best idea.
17: Okay. Speaking of kids living at home with their parents, let's talk about that for a minute too, because that's noted in this survey as well. So we've seen a major increase in young adults living with their parents. So this cites census data from Statistics Canada. For Canadian adults aged 20 to 29, 45.8% of Canadian adults in that category lived with at least one of their parents. That's in 2021, most recent numbers. Now, you compare that to 1991. So we go back in time, 1991, that number was 32%. So we've seen a significant increase here in the number of young adults continuing to live at home. Is that a bad thing, do you think?
16: I think it's a cultural thing, and sometimes good, sometimes bad. It depends on the situations. To be perfectly transparent, I fell into that demographic. You know, I'm Chinese. Yeah. We're expected to live at home until we get married. I got married when I was 28. But at the same time, you know, there's a lot of immigrant families who have come in since the 90s who are relying on their kids now to help them with their income also. So I think it's just the way of the changing demographics. And I know the survey focuses on parents talking about or paying for their kids. And this is a little bit off topic, but there's a whole generation now, they call it the boomerang generation, where they're paying for their parents and their kids. So it's not like it's just the parents that are struggling, it's also the kids. It's just a constantly revolving or changing dynamic that's hard for every family out there.
17: Okay, final question for you. Are we looking at a generation that's being appropriately supported through this difficult economy? Like, is this a reflection of the tough time, the tough economy we got, especially for young people? Or do you think we're in danger of creating a generation of adults who sort of never learn how to make it on their own, stand on their own 2 feet?
16: I'm hoping that it's just a sign of the times, right? There's been a lot of changes recently that have affected things quite a bit, you know, from tariffs and even AI. Just looking at the way AI's changed the job market over the last 5 years, no one could have predicted it. I don't think, like, you know, it wasn't that long ago. AI was like, oh, what's that? It's kind of cool. And now it's like you're expected to know it, and it's affecting jobs. So I don't think we're at a point where the future generations are just relying on their parents. But I do think that anything can change in an environment, whether it be jobs or economy or technology. Right. And kids or young adults just need to be prepared or adjust, I guess.
0: All right, that was part of an earlier conversation between Mike Smith and Barry Choi. Barry Choi is a personal finance expert with MoneyWeHave.com, talking about some new numbers showing a lot of parents are financially supporting their children. Well, we are going to pause for your news headlines to the bottom of the hour. I am still getting a lot of email after our discussion earlier about naming major infrastructure projects after politicians. This after the province announced that part of the Surrey Langley SkyTrain extension would be called the Dave Barrett extension. I got this email saying the extension should be called what it is, the Fraser extension. Nothing should be named after politicians. Fraser played a significant part in BC's history. Yes, I'm going to make the leap there that you're talking about Simon Fraser and his history in BC. Thank you for that. Keep them coming. Jill@cknw.com, or you can call the Buzz Line. When we come back, medical technology that is making a huge difference. We're going to talk more about how 3D printing of medical splints is happening in BC. That's coming up right after the news.
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2: Global News at 2:30, I'm Julie Nolan. A new poll shows the BC Conservatives continuing to lose support under new leader Carolyn Findlay. Global's Ben O'Hara-Byrne reports.
3: The new Ipsos poll, exclusively released by Global News, shows support for the BC Conservatives now sits at 35%. That's 8 points lower than the percentage of votes the party earned in the 2024 provincial election and leaves them 10 points behind the BC NDP at 45%. The drop comes after John Rustad was ousted as party leader and Carolyn Findlay was chosen to succeed him back in May. Since she's taken over, 9 MLAs have left the party, many complaining about her leadership, some saying she's unelectable. Findlay's favorability rating is at 46%, while she's viewed favorably by 17% of those surveyed. Here's Kyle Braid of Ipsos.
4: We have certainly seen political figures with very poor impression numbers in the past. I can never recall seeing a new leader have numbers this negative this fast. Usually new leaders create some excitement. They build support slowly. In this case, there's certainly been a lot of excitement, but it's been the opposite of building support.
3: A test of Findlay's leadership is coming up in the Abbotsford Mission by-election. Results should be known on Saturday, September 26th. Ben O'Hara-Byrne, Global News, Victoria.
2: The family of a Squamish mountain runner who disappeared on the Matterhorn in Italy says they now believe she died while descending the mountain.
5: The family of a Squamish mountain runner who disappeared on the Matterhorn in Italy says they now believe she died while descending the mountain. 38-year-old Kaylee McChrystal was last seen September 1st while training to break the record for ascending and descending the nearly 4,500-meter mountain. Her disappearance triggered an extensive search, including aerial sweeps, but crews were not able to find her. In a statement, her family says everything they know suggests Kaylee fell while descending. They say while they desperately wish they could have found her, they find peace knowing she was doing what made her feel most alive until her very last moments.
2: A group representing independent Canadian cinemas wants studios to drop an industry practice that it says is keeping small theater operators from programming more domestic movies. The Network of Independent Canadian Exhibitors director Sonia Yokota-William says it's time to rethink full show commitments, which they say is when studios insist cinemas agree to use every time slot on one screen to show a single film for a specified time period.
6: You might think to yourself, oh, well, these cinemas can just decide not to book these big films. But the cinemas that we're talking about are really the small town cinemas who, you know, part of their cultural remit, part of their business case is connecting their community, connecting their neighborhood to the greater zeitgeist, to the big film that's coming out.
2: The group also says studios behind buzzy blockbusters make it hard for small theaters to program other films. Now the latest CKNW traffic.
7: Major delays in both directions over at the Alex Fraser Bridge this afternoon. Your crews are on scene to a crash northbound just before mid-span. Northbound traffic is down to a single lane and the left lane is blocked south. Traffic is absolutely gridlocked on every available route out of Delta. Also watch out for a collision in New Westminster at the intersection of 8th Avenue and 8th Street with crews on scene and delays in all directions. 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I'm Trish Jewis in the CKNW Traffic Center.
8: Hi, I'm Christy Gordon with your Global Sky Tracker weather forecast. Well, we've got plenty of sunshine on the way for the next several days. Right now, we don't have a significant change in the forecast. So sunshine and warmth is what we're expecting. Daytime highs today will range from 20 to 25 degrees and we'll likely see similar temperatures again Thursday and Friday. Overnight lows will be down to 12 degrees. By the weekend, we may start to see a little bit more cloud cover and temperatures will be a touch cooler, but we still have plenty of sunshine in the forecast.
2: Outside CKNW in downtown Vancouver, it's 19 degrees. On the markets, the Dow closed down 631, the TSX down 90, and the Canadian dollar is trading at 71.48 cents U.S. I'm Julie Nolan.
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10: It was great to see TSN's Davis Sanchez be named as one of the 2026 BC Football Hall of Fame inductees in the professional athlete category. Sanchez was a great player during his day, but what's even more satisfying to this agent is how he's developed as a broadcaster over the years. Davis's first experience in the broadcasting game was when he was a contributor on our Lions postgame shows shortly after retiring. I remember him asking for advice, and we told him it was much like being a player. Be prepared and get as many reps as you can to get better. He's done just that, and trust me, the development hasn't gone unnoticed. For the Lions Huddle, I'm Bob the Moj Marjanovic.
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8: Well, this is very cool, and it has to do with custom medical splints, something that has largely been made the old-fashioned way. It's been done this way for many, many years. Highly trained occupational therapists, but it can be very time-consuming. So now we are seeing a hospital in Coastal Health bringing 3D printing into the process. What does this mean for people who need splints? Joining me to talk more about this is Dr. Stephen Ryan, Chief Medical Officer and co-founder of PolyUnity, that is a medical 3D printing company based in Newfoundland. Thank you for joining us and talking more about this today.
13: Oh, thank you very much. Thanks for having me.
8: It just sounds like a very cool way of creating these much needed medical devices. Tell me how this works. How do we get 3D custom medical splints?
13: Well, I'll flesh out the picture a little bit. So you did hit the nail on the head. It is an art form. It is a craft. And the whole process of creating splints at this point in time kind of falls in the hands of, you know, a small number of skilled people that have been doing this for a long time. The problem becomes when we look at our populations and demographics of people, we're aging, you know, so a lot of the conditions that you may need splinting for, chronic conditions like arthritis or something that might happen post-stroke where you need to have splinting to support the function of your hand after something like that. The number of people that are going to need to access this is going up, and the number of people that may be able to provide that service are nearing the end of their careers. So it's forming a really interesting vacuum, and we need to get creative with the solution. So that's just kind of the more the problem and solution scope. But the nuts and bolts of this gets really interesting if you wanted to peel that onion.
8: Yes. Peel the onion, please.
13: Okay. So like our company, PolyUnity, we've been around for a while and have focused our mission on making 3D printing accessible to all healthcare professionals. That's our mission. And really, it lends itself really nicely to custom patient applications because the machines are made to be able to produce things like this in complex geometries and shapes. And it's getting to the point now where the machines are getting faster, the materials are getting more sophisticated, and you can start to pull off really interesting use cases like splinting or casting. And in the world, I mean, this is starting to explode as an industry where you're getting into surgical devices, implants, and things like that. But we have to start somewhere. So we were reached out to by a team from Vancouver a little over a year ago. They had heard about our expertise in 3D printing and basically just posed the question, would it be possible to help build them a program and a solution to address this need for splinting? So that's a bit of the history.
14: Very interesting. And for splints, is there a reason why, okay, you mentioned some of the other things that maybe we're going to see 3D printing become very important, but not that it's easy, because I know it still takes the people with the expertise who know how to make these very precise things. But was there a reason why splints were chosen kind of first with this technology?
13: I don't want to call it like the lowest hanging fruit, but it kind of is. It is something that the technology can do really well right now. And we need to build kind of a bedrock or a foundation of capability of 3D printing in a healthcare setting before we can get to the more complex ones. At this point in time, the way that this workflow goes, which is kind of fascinating, is a clinician out in BC right now will measure a patient's hand. It gets submitted through a piece of software that is owned by PolyUnity. We get the measurements on our side and digitally spin up the design for the splint. And I kind of joke and say it's like teleporting. And it kind of is, because we have machines in place over in BC now. And we send a digital file from here in Newfoundland across the country as zeros and ones over to BC. And it starts to fabricate on the machines over in BC. So there's no shipping of the physical product either, which is kind of interesting. So it is very patient specific, based on a certain disease type or pathology. And the clinicians get to choose, you know, the specifiers, what this needs to do, how it needs to look, how it needs to feel, and what it has to do for the patient. And we just design it to spec and beam it over to you.
14: That's incredible that it's done so seamlessly from right across the country. And once it's printed, because it's done in this fashion with the scan and with the coordinates, I suppose, is there fitting that's involved, or is it the printer prints it and it's that's what you need is the splint and you're good to go?
13: Yeah, you got it. This is, I'll call this version one of a deployment. This is, kind of new news this week, and we're going to ramp this up now, and there's a lot of learning to do, but it is intended to be that. When the splint comes off of the printer, it is in the shape that it needs to be to fit exactly on your anatomy. Now, the beauty of the material type is that it is a low temperature thermoplastic, so you can heat it up, you can manipulate it a little bit if some adjustments need to be made. But in an ideal world, and if done correctly, you reach on the print bed and you pull off the splint and it fits the patient.
14: Incredible. Do you see this being used with other things? As far as what struck me when we were talking about this and how this is done again right across the country with scans and being printed, we're still using plaster casts in BC and I think elsewhere as well. The plaster that's dipped in water and wrapped around people's limbs. Is this something that could maybe at one point take the place of that?
13: Yes, and in many places in the world, this is happening. Again, it's just one of these adoption mechanisms and adoption curves is in healthcare, and I came from this world. I understand it. It's we love the idea of innovation, but actually deploying it and getting it sticky and used, it takes a long time, right? You have to build the evidence and you have to get support and you have to show that it works, because you have to put your patient's safety first, and the function of the thing at the end of the day has to do what it needs to do. So we have already started work on casting solutions. We're starting to figure out now how orthotics for your shoes work, or ankle support braces, and kind of it's a Pandora's box of possibilities, and you just got to kind of knock that first domino over, and then we can tackle a whole bunch of other patient-specific product lines.
14: Dr. Ryan, you touched on this off the top, the fact that this is a faster process. So I think I had seen as well that these traditional splints can take 2 hours. Again, we need the medical experience and the medical expertise to do this. These 3D printed splints, much quicker, about 30 minutes of clinician time. What about the cost? How is the cost comparable to a traditional splint?
13: Yeah, so once the system is all set up, the material cost is very similar, right? It's just you're either taking a sheet of thermoplastic and forming it around a patient, or you're using a spool of thermoplastic and printing the shape. So at the end of the day, we're really ambitious and trying to get this as at least cost effective or better at the end of the day for this to be deployed at scale.
14: Do you see other hospitals? I know we're talking about this because at Vancouver General Hospital, this is being done. Do you see this expanding to other hospitals in BC?
13: Oh, yeah. It's been a really awesome experience working with BC on this and the group out of BC. It's not every day you find a group of clinicians and frontline workers that have such a passion around a solution. And, you know, companies can dream up solutions all they want and try to force feed it into healthcare. But when an idea comes out of healthcare and they own it and they want it and they're going to help you build it, the solution always wins. It's always better. And this is exactly the experience we had in dealing with this team. So if you think about, you know, 3D printing and what it can do, it's this concept of distributed manufacturing. You don't need a big centralized factory making 1,000 of something. You can put machines where they need to be to serve who they need to serve. And we call that point of care manufacturing. So in the near future, I see a network of 3D printing facilities inside clinics or nearby clinics around BC that are actually fabricating these things or any other devices that may need to be deployed to patients all over the place. And it's just a matter of sending it to the right machine at the right place to make the thing. You know what I mean?
14: Oh, right. How incredible, because that will be in places, won't it, where somebody maybe had to travel hours to get to a hospital.
13: Correct.
14: To get this done, and it could be done right in their hometown.
13: 100%. And that's the whole thesis of what our company set out to do. And, you know, by making this accessible, that means bringing it to the point of care. And there's a lot of detail in the background of how that works in terms of, you know, how do you ensure patient data security, and how do you build things, and how do you host these solutions, and how do healthcare workers access this as a platform? And that's what we've spent, you know, the better part of a decade building, is all of that connective tissue and glue that makes that work. The easy part is putting a machine somewhere and printing with it. It is the system behind it that kind of makes it all tick. And that's where it's really exciting to try to get a project like this up and scaled across a big geography like BC would be an excellent proof point of the technology we've been trying to work on here.
14: It is very cool to hear about this technology and how it works. Dr. Ryan, we'll have to leave it there for today, but thanks for joining us.
13: Oh, no, thank you for having me all the way from St. John's, Newfoundland. Maybe I'll talk to you sometime again.
14: All right, sounds good. That is Dr. Stephen Ryan, Chief Medical Officer and co-founder of PolyUnity. That is a medical 3D printing company based, as you heard there, in beautiful Newfoundland. We are going to pause there. We'll get you caught up on your Wednesday afternoon traffic in about 30 seconds. When we come back, well, from one medical technology that is doing some incredible things in this medical field to technology that is not keeping up with the times, we are going to revisit why some family physicians say it should be a top priority that we get it so that all of the different databases with medical information are talking to each other. Stay with us.
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7: Clearing stages of a collision at the Alex Fraser Bridge, northbound before midspan. Two lanes are blocked and southbound is fully reopened once again. There's also a crash in New Westminster at the intersection of 8th Avenue and 8th Street with delays all four ways. Jumpstart helps kids across Canada access sport and play so more kids can get into the game. Learn more at jumpstart.canadiantire.ca. I'm Trish Jewison in the CKNW Traffic Centre.
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14: Well, we were just talking about some amazing technology, the 3D printing of splints. It's happening at VGH, but it appears not all technology is keeping up with the times. Earlier on the show, we were joined by Dr. Jennifer Lush, who is a family doctor, also the president of the BC College of Family Physicians. They have launched a campaign called Connect Every Visit because they say there are 40 different electronic medical record systems in BC, and they don't talk to each other. And that's a big problem. Here's just some of what she had to say.
39: What's happening is that patients are experiencing gaps in their care because their physicians can't access the information about them that they need when they need it. Almost 80% of family physicians in BC will say that in any single patient visit, we have to navigate between 2 to 5 different healthcare systems just to care for that one patient. And that adds up to over 30 minutes in our day. And when you think about the difficulties we're having with patients accessing the care of a family physician right now, you know, physicians should be spending more time on direct patient care and not these inefficient health record systems that don't talk to one another.
14: Has it always been like this? Have we had these different systems that aren't meshing?
39: It's progressively grown over the years as electronic health record systems have burgeoned. We have now over 40 such systems in BC, most of which don't talk to each other. And that is leading to these gaps in care, duplication of investigations being ordered, delays in care being delivered or in diagnosis. And the thing is, we now have technology that allows us to rise above this. We could have connected systems that allows efficient patient care. The federal government has highlighted this, bringing in legislation to emphasize the importance of better connected health information for patients. Alberta and Ontario have already committed to these systems, and that is why we as a college are speaking up and asking for the BC government to make a similar commitment to connecting this information for BC patients.
14: That was Dr. Jennifer Lush. She is a family doctor. She is based in Victoria, also the president of the BC College of Family Physicians. Hard to believe we have 40 electronic medical record systems, and they don't talk to each other. Well, let's find out what's coming up next on the Jazz Joe Hall Show. Good afternoon.
0: Good afternoon. Just on that topic you're focused on, when I was on the Fraser Health Authority board,
14: right,
0: a doctor told me, he was at the Port Moody Hospital, that if he has to send the x-rays to Burnaby Hospital, he would take a picture on a cell phone and text it. So
14: wow.
0: You're absolutely right.
14: Well, and she talked about the fact they are still using fax machines.
0: Yes.
14: Come on.
0: And it's to the point that it would cost billions for one health authority to talk to another health authority.
14: It's ridiculous.
0: We have to spend the money. We have to get there.
14: Yeah.
0: But I saw that issue first.
14: Ridiculous.
0: Firsthand. Absolutely. Well, busy show today. We're going to talk a little bit about e-scooters. Patrick Johnson, the mayor of New Westminster, joined other councillors and mayors at UBCM this week talking about one rule for the whole province. We'll talk a little bit about that. We're going to talk about free hiking. Passes to Joffrey Lakes being scalped for $40 and what the province says they'll do to fix it, but there's a deeper issue there, so we'll look at that. And of course, a lot of speculation on a provincial election being called the next week or two. Peter Milibar, part of the Peter Party at this point because he doesn't have a name, he's going to drop out. We're going to talk a little bit about whether or not they can ramp up fast enough as an alternative when it comes to the free enterprise vote. And Colin James,
14: ooh,
0: singer, is dropping
14: exciting.
0: By to talk about his memoir as well.
14: All right, lots coming up. Thank you.
0: Thank you.
14: That's all coming up on the Jazz Joe Hall Show. Quick reminder, you can catch the Jill Bennett Show podcast anytime, anywhere. Just subscribe wherever you get your podcasts. We update it every day. That is it for us on this Wednesday afternoon. My thanks to our content producer, Tammy Mack, our technical producer, Ryan Bowles. Have a great rest of your day. We're back with you right here tomorrow.

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1: Good afternoon and good news. Cleared the crash at the Alex Fraser Bridge northbound just before mid-span. The damage is done, though. Traffic is absolutely gridlocked on every available route out of Delta on the approach. It's also extra busy southbound. Crews are on scene to a new crash in New Westminster on Brunette between Braid and Highway 1 in the left lane. And there's also a crash at 8th Avenue and 8th Street with delays in all directions and crews on scene. 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In the CKNW Traffic Center, I'm Trish Jewison.
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13: Global News at 3 o'clock. I'm Julie Nolan. Prime Minister Mark Carney is in Strasbourg, France, where European Commission President Ursula von der Leyen told him she wants to open the door for Canada to become the EU's first associate member.
14: We want to bring the relationship with Canada to the highest level possible. And dear Mark, I said we must urgently reimagine our partnerships.
13: Meantime, Canada's ambassador designate to the European Union, Jonathan Wilkinson, says Ottawa has discussed associate membership with European officials before the announcement today.
15: We are not looking to be a member of the European Union because that is a sovereignty issue and people give up certain portions of their sovereignty. But at the end of the day, what we are looking to do is get as close as we possibly can in manner that's going to actually strengthen all of our respective countries without giving up significant chunks of sovereignty.
13: Ontario Premier Doug Ford says he is fully on board with Prime Minister Mark Carney's plan to see private investors take over operations at Canada's four largest airports, including Toronto Pearson. Ford says not only is the idea fabulous, but it should be expanded to include Billy Bishop Toronto City Airport.
16: It's shovel ready. $5 to $7 billion of private investment, not costing the taxpayers anything, creating thousands and thousands of jobs. So I look forward to sitting down with him when he gets back.
13: BC Premier David Eby called it the most consequential air policy decision in Canada in decades. Premier Eby says British Columbia must be election ready. The Premier says while he does not have an election announcement to make, it is important for British Columbians to have a say about the direction of the province. That's given the incredible disruption that U.S. President Donald Trump has brought to the provincial economy and politics.
17: We have a one-vote majority. One of our MLAs, Joan Phillip, tragically passed away this summer. And we have two MLAs with cancer. And so we're election ready as the NDP. Elections BC should be election ready. And I see the Conservatives are having a lot of discussions about their own internal work.
13: Eby says that if there were an election, the ballot question would be about the best direction of the province given the upheaval caused by Trump. Stating scene in Los Angeles.
18: We have victims saying that a helicopter collided into a structure.
19: A devastating scene in Los Angeles as an NBC LA News helicopter covering a deadly bus collision suddenly crashed to the ground.
20: Oh my God.
19: This video, taken from inside the chopper, shows the camera pulling back before it starts shaking and then eventually cuts to black. Moments later, a massive cloud of black smoke filled the air as the helicopter erupted into flames between two commercial buildings. It appeared to hit two shipping containers, and the blaze quickly spread to nearby vehicles.
21: We did see that the helicopter did sway. It was absolutely horrifying.
22: We had one bystander on the ground who was hit by shrapnel or something else.
19: One person on the ground and two in the helicopter, news chopper reporter Eliana Moreno and pilot George Marcineau, were killed.
13: And more acts are leaving Ed Sheeran's global tour after he booted Macklemore over remarks the rapper made during a performance.
23: Macklemore was dropped after he performed a pro-Palestinian song while showing images of Gaza and shouting, "Free Palestine."
24: Free Palestine!
23: That prompted other venues to threaten to cancel Sheeran's future concerts unless Macklemore was pulled from the tour. New England Patriots owner Robert Kraft confirms he banned Macklemore from Gillette Stadium, citing a broader history of anti-Semitic rhetoric and imagery. Macklemore rejects that, saying anti-Semitism is real, but that the accusation is being weaponized to silence criticism of Israel.
13: That's ABC's Hannah Batta with the story. Global News Time is 3:04. 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
1: Cleared the crash northbound mid-span at the Alex Fraser Bridge, but the damage is done. Traffic is absolutely gridlocked on every available route out of Delta on the approach. Also watch out for a collision in New Westminster on Brunette between Braid and Highway 1. The left lane is blocked both ways. And there's another crash in New Westminster at 8th Avenue and 8th Street with crews on scene. Plenty of volume on the major routes this afternoon. Southbound Highway 99 to the Massey Tunnel is backed up to Westminster Highway. Northbound Knight Street Bridge is slow from the east-west connector. And eastbound Highway 1 approaching the Ironworkers is backed up solid from Lonsdale. 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I'm Trish Jewison in the CKNW Traffic Center.
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0: couple of days. It's not until the weekend that we'll start to see the temperatures come down a little bit as more cloud cover shifts in. But at this point, we have no rain in the forecast as far as we can see.
1: Outside CKNW in downtown Vancouver, it's 19 degrees. On the markets, the Dow closed down 631, the TSX down 90, and the Canadian dollar is trading at 71.48 cents U.S. Global News Time is 3:06. I'm Julie Nolan.
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11: It's Wednesday, September 16th. Welcome to the Jazz Joe Hall Show. Thanks for joining us, folks. We've got a busy show for you today, jam-packed, lots to talk about. There's, of course, rampant speculation about a potential provincial election being called. And yes, you're right, we're in the midst of a municipal election campaign at the moment as well, only in BC. We'll also look at the issue, at 4 p.m. And if there's room for a new center-right party as the BC Conservative numbers continue to plummet. Kamloops area MLA Peter Milibar would join us at 4:30 in studio to discuss whether he, along with six other former BC Conservative MLAs, can organize fast enough to become an alternative to the BC Conservatives, especially if an election call comes. We'll also have singer Colin James drop by at 5 p.m. to discuss his new memoir, Playing the Changes. Looking forward to that conversation as well. But let's talk about e-scooters. That's a topic that we spent a lot of time on this show, a topic we've spent a lot of time talking about because, well, it's front and center when it comes to the issue of public safety. Patrick Johnston rolled up on his own news conference yesterday on an electric kick scooter. Point made, the new Westminster mayor is at UBCM this week pushing a resolution that would force the province to set one set of rules for kick scooters instead of the current mess where the law changes every time you cross a bridge. Meanwhile, the numbers keep climbing. BC Children's Hospital saw 81 scooter-related emergency visits last year, more than double the year before. Most of those kids were too young to be legally riding. Joining me now to talk about this issue is Patrick Johnston, Mayor of New Westminster. Patrick, thank you for dropping by.
12: Oh, thank you for having me and talking about this topic.
11: Yeah, busy day as well, but I'm glad you brought this up yesterday. We spent a lot of time talking about it here. I'm just curious, in New Westminster, what are you hearing from citizens before we get into the specifics of the resolution?
12: Well, people are concerned and people don't know what the rules are and people are uncertain. When I talk to especially seniors in our community and people who are pedestrians in our busy urban areas of the city, they're worried. They're concerned. They don't feel safe around these scooters. It's a novel threat to them. It's something new and different, and it makes people very uncomfortable on sidewalks. And they also see youth riding them in what they see as unsafe ways. They see them using them on roads, and they're worried about the health of the youth as well. So I think there's a lot of concern, and there's a lot of uncertainty, and there's a lot of questions about why don't we just do something about it.
11: So what's the core ask from yesterday's press conference?
12: The core ask from us, the province back in 2021 decided to launch a pilot project to decide how they wanted to regulate these things. They invited some municipalities to set up local bylaws, and they would test them out for a few years, see what worked. And then they would bring in legislation province-wide was the idea. And then after 3 years, they decided to extend that pilot for another 4 years. We want them to end that pilot. We want them to say, it's been 6 years already right now. We think we know what we need to know. I think we're not going to learn anything new in the next couple of years. It's time for the province to bring in consistent province-wide regulations of these things. And we're not trying to ban them. We don't want to get rid of them. They're here. They're happening. They're going to be part of our transportation matrix. The question is, how do we operate them safely? What kind of rules should be in place to make sure they operate safely? What are the rules around helmets? And most importantly, we need consistent rules across the province. We can't have 21 municipalities in the Lower Mainland with different rules about them. We can't have 160 municipalities across the province all with their own rules. Mm-hmm. So we need consistent provincial legislation on this. And we also need education, and we need clear enforcement guidance for police forces. So,
11: why is it taking this long? Why does it take 5 years? Have you got any sense of why it's taken this long for this pilot project?
12: I don't understand why it's taking so long. I mean, it's writing legislation. I mean, the Motor Vehicle Act is an old piece of legislation, and it is a difficult piece of legislation to update. But I don't know what the delay is. They have done a lot of consultation with local government. I think local governments have given all the feedback we can give, and I appreciate that they've given us that chance to provide feedback about what needs to be done. But

0: It's time to act. I mean, these devices are not going away. They're only changing and evolving. They're getting faster. Mm-hmm. I think to many people's seeing that they're getting more dangerous. So we need action.
1: Yeah. We cover the issue a lot here, and it really struck me again on Monday. I was driving up to Kelowna to speak to the BC road builders. I'm on the Coquihalla, just had left Hope. And there's somebody heading in my direction, but on the side of the highway on an e-scooter. And I just said, this is without a helmet, by the way, as well. And I kind of go, we are so, like, legislation is so far behind in regards to where the public is and where technology is. I mean, that's part of the issue, isn't it? It's just we struggle with it.
0: And it's even talking to our bylaw officers and our police. They're not really sure where the regulation is. I mean, frankly, e-scooter on the freeway is illegal. I'm sure it's illegal. Somewhere in the Motor Vehicle Act, they can find a way that they make that illegal. But they just don't know where the enforcement powers are, and it's inconsistent. And, you know, a lot of times when you see this in our communities, you see it's youth. You know, you see 10-year-olds running around on these electric scooters. And do we really want police giving tickets, giving a $150 ticket to a 10-year-old? Like, yeah. Does that help? We need education. We need we can't even educate about safe use of these things until we understand what the laws are and what the rules are.
1: Now, when I'm downtown after work, I see a lot of them, of course, obviously, lots of e-scooters here downtown. Yeah. And sometimes they'll be even on the art gallery property whizzing through people, which they shouldn't be doing. But at least downtown has sort of set bike lanes. Yeah. There is a built infrastructure because of the density here.
0: Yeah.
1: And, you know, I would argue New Westminster has a lot of density as well. But when I look at both cities, in this case downtown Vancouver versus mm-hmm. New Westminster or some other suburb, it's the e-scooter issue, one would argue, especially with the roadways that are traditionally built. They're not built in any cases with a bicycle lane where you separate them. I mean, can we actually do this properly? Because I look at New West, you're a busy city, lots of density, but you don't have set bike lanes as prescribed as downtown Vancouver.
0: Yeah, we have some. We're trying to build a network, and this is part of the reason why we're trying to build a cycling network, so that there is actually a place for these devices to go. We don't want to ban these devices. They serve a lot of people's purposes. They're an efficient way to get around. They could be a safe way to get around if they're well regulated. Mm-hmm. They can drive people to using more transit, which is good for the region. You know, there are good reasons to support them, but we need to do it in a way that's safe and regulated. Our motion, the reason we brought this up, this is coming up right now, is New Westminster brought a motion to UBC on a resolution asking for clear and consistent rules and for an end of the pilot project. The City of Langley also brought a resolution, and their resolution asks for an update of the Motor Vehicle Act to make it clear what belongs in a bike lane and what belongs in a mobility lane. So the Motor Vehicle Act has clear language about these types of devices belong in bike lanes, because, again, that's not clear in the legislation right now. So that makes enforcement really difficult for both bylaw officers and police. Where do they belong? It's unclear if they belong in bike lanes or not, because the Motor Vehicle Act is silent on it.
1: At the same time, you don't want them on sidewalks either.
0: You absolutely don't want anybody. Them. I mean, we don't want them. Well, there's an argument maybe we do want them on sidewalks if they're tightly speed regulated and only moving at 10 kilometers an hour. Maybe there is a safe way for them to operate on sidewalks if they're speed regulated and operated safely. There are places where that makes sense. Multi-use paths where you're going to want to be sharing pedestrians and bikes. When you rent an e-bike from Lime in New Westminster and you ride that bike onto a multi-use path in a park, it automatically speed governs itself and slows down to pedestrian speed.
1: Okay.
0: So it can go 30 kilometers an hour when it's on the road, but when it's on a multi-use path, it speed regulates down to 10 or 15 kilometers an hour. That kind of technology is possible. Let's regulate it. Let's make it happen. And let's make that. I mean, I don't want to be over prescriptive. I want the rules so that we can just enforce the rules, and so we can start educating youth and parents about the rules.
1: Our guest is Patrick Johnston, Mayor of New Westminster. He, along with other municipal leaders, were at UBCM yesterday talking about a province-wide rules when it comes to e-scooters rather than a patchwork of rules from municipality to municipality. Give us a call in the open. I would love to hear from you. What would you like to see when it comes to regulations? As Patrick said, you don't want to be overly prescriptive. Should they be allowed on sidewalks? Should they have their own lane similar to a bike lane? 604-602-7373. That's 604-602-7373. Patrick Johnston is our guest. More with him after the break, but first, traffic in 30 seconds.
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4: Watch out for a brand new stall at the Queensborough Bridge, northbound at the south end, blocking the left lane. Crews are on scene to a crash in New Westminster on Brunette between Braid and Highway 1. The left lane is blocked in both directions through there. Also watch out for an accident in Surrey on Scott Road at 124th Street with delays all four ways. And despite clearing an earlier crash northbound before mid-span at the Alex Fraser Bridge, it's still super busy out of Delta. Need to buy or renew your car insurance with BCAA? 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I'm Trish Jewison in the CKNW Traffic Center.
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1: Welcome back to the show. If you're just joining us, we're speaking to Patrick Johnson, Mayor of New Westminster. We're talking about e-scooters and a push by mayors like Mr. Johnson and councillors wanting to see province-wide legislation rather than a patchwork of rules municipality to municipality, because this is an issue in many communities. We hear this on the open line. We'd love to hear from you. What do you think regulation should be focusing upon? Is it actually banning some of these e-mobility devices, or is it a question of focusing them on or pushing them towards bike lanes, or should they be on sidewalks as well? 604-602-7373. Let's go to Jim in Burnaby. Hi, Jim.
15: Hey, Jazz. Love your show. I'm legally blind and work a guide dog. Mm-hmm. There's also a lot of other blind and people either using white canes or guide dogs around the province. E-scooters should be banned totally from sidewalks because we can't see. Mm-hmm. I don't know how much noise they make, but we don't.
1: Have you heard of people that have had challenges or have been hit potentially?
15: No,
1: you don't. Okay,
15: that's what scares me because our dogs are worth between $35,000 and $40,000 to train.
1: Yeah.
15: So if a dog gets wiped out or we get wiped out, it could be serious injuries.
1: Yeah.
15: As I said, we won't hear them until they're almost right on top of us.
1: Yeah. Jim, thank you for your call. Really appreciate it. Goes back to what Patrick, you were saying earlier in regards to concerned seniors. Let's go to Michael in Burnaby. Hi, Michael.
16: Hi. I don't think e-bikes should be banned. I think anything that gets people to do something other than driving a car is a good thing. And, you know, from the safety aspect, if you look at the data, it's tens of people just in Vancouver per year are killed by cars. And I know, you know, e-bikes, they certainly have their own safety issues, but they're not killing as many people as cars are. And if you get hit with a bike, yeah, it can be really bad, but it's still not as bad as getting hit by a car. So, you know, for that and a lot of other reasons, like, we don't have the best public transportation system in the world. So, you know, if bikes are a way to get people out of cars and fewer cars on the road, then I think that's a good thing.
1: Patrick, your thoughts?
0: Yeah, I somewhat agree. Yeah, I mean, I don't think it's a matter of banning. I think that it's a matter of finding responsible ways to use them and finding a place for them. I agree. I mean, and I said earlier, it's a bit of a novel threat. It's new to people, and it's very unsettling and makes people feel unsafe on sidewalks. I think you're right. There are 300 people a year in British Columbia killed in automobile incidents, and that's a tragedy. Every road traffic death is a tragedy. So, I mean, I think the scale compared to that is smaller, but the issue is the cars aren't mostly, for the good luck, driving on the sidewalk. And we heard the earlier caller speaking about, like, I mean, guide dogs are probably not trained in how to deal with this novel threat. That's not something they're used to. So I think there's a place for them in our transportation matrix. I think it's an important part of our transportation matrix. But right now, a completely unregulated Wild West, you know, the roads in the Wild West weren't safe either. And having a Wild West on the sidewalks is not making anyone feel safer. And it's actually going to make it harder for us as a society to adopt these kind of innovative changes in transportation if we don't have good, solid regulation that keeps people safe and makes people comfortable around
1: certainly
0: them.
1: Certainly shouldn't be taken 5 years, right? So yeah. Let's go to Brenda in Burnaby. Hi, Brenda.
17: Hi. I do think it should be a provincial legislation so that there's one rule across BC. I think sidewalks should be for pedestrians only. I think bikes that are pedal power, whether they're electric or with an electric assist or not, should be in bike lanes. Same with scooters that are not powerful could be in bike lanes. But I think anything where you sit on a scooter, stand on a scooter or sit on a bike and you don't have to push off or pedal, they belong on the road.
1: Brenda, thank you for your call. Really appreciate it. It's also what Brenda brings us up when she's talking about, you know, human powered and you get some assistance. The technology is moving so quickly. That's part of the challenge, isn't it?
0: Yeah,
1: in regards to what's out there.
0: It's moving so quickly. There are regulations about e-assist bicycles in the Motor Vehicle Act. And again, they're a little bit archaic, these rules, but they just aren't keeping up with the technology. But you're right. Pedal assist bikes where you actually have to pedal but get a little bit of boost. Those are treated just like bicycles in the Motor Vehicle Act. They belong in bike lanes. They don't belong in sidewalks. They belong on the side of the road or in bike lanes. The idea of having these sit-on dirt bikes, essentially, that have 50 horsepower and move at high speeds, those are not meant to be on any roads or on any bike lanes at all. And our challenge, again, is the regulations are not clearly defining that, and the rules aren't clear. And the rules for people who are purchasing these items aren't clear about where they're legal and not illegal.
1: Our guest is Patrick Johnson. Patrick, I'm going to ask you real quick. Can you stick around for another 10 minutes?
0: Absolutely.
1: We got full board. And I tell you, every time we do this, people got things to say. So Robert in Burnaby, Doug in Vancouver, Karen in Surrey, Wayne in Burnaby, Chuck in Burnaby. Stay on the line. I promise we'll get to all of you. You're listening to the Jazz Joe Hall Show. Give us a call, 604-602-7373. Our guest is Patrick Johnson. Traffic in 30 seconds.
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20: Okay, just a quick traffic update here. In New Westminster, there's a stall in Queensboro on the left lane, northbound Highway 91A at the south end, leaving traffic heavily backed up before the Queensboro Bridge. So you're going to be there for a while if you're there right now. Just be patient with that. In Surrey, there's a crash on Scott Road and 124th Street, causing delays in all directions. With every traffic every 10 minutes on your drive, I'm Stephen Chan with the CKNW Traffic Center. Your next traffic update is with your 3:30 news.
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30: The Western Conference leading Whitecaps are back on the road Saturday night, looking to strengthen his hold on first place in the West. 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
31: Global News at 3:30, I'm Julie Nolan. A new Angus Reid poll shows David Eby's approval rating sitting at 41%. That's up 10 points since June, when it sank to 31%, his lowest rating since becoming premier. The bolster sends both the Canada-U.S. trade war and the B.C. Conservative Party under leader Carrie Lynn Findlay may have helped EB's popularity. Elsewhere in Canada, Ontario Premier Doug Ford's approval rating is up 10 points at 31%. Alberta Premier Danielle Smith is down 1 point at 38%. The president of the European Commission has proposed opening a path for Canada to become the European Union's first associate member.
2: We see the world with the same eyes, from AI to climate change, from the Arctic to geopolitics. And we have stood together on Ukraine, on defense, on raw materials and supply chains. But above all, dear Mark, Europe and Canada believe in democracy. That power does not belong to the strongest, richest, and loudest, but to all of us.
31: That's Ursula von der Leyen with Prime Minister Mark Carney listening from the front row in Strasbourg, France. Carney set to deliver a speech at the European Parliament tomorrow. Meanwhile, Canada's ambassador-designate to the European Union, Jonathan Wilkinson, says Ottawa has discussed associate membership with European officials before the announcement today.
4: We are not looking to be a member of the European Union because that is a sovereignty issue and people give up certain portions of their sovereignty. But at the end of the day, what we are looking to do is get as close as we possibly can in manner that's going to actually strengthen all of our respective countries without giving up significant chunks of sovereignty.
31: The operators of Nestor's Market in the old Woodward's building say shoplifting losses there almost double what other stores see. Global's Christian Robinson is speaking with Jamie Nelson, president of the Pattison Food Group.
5: This has the highest operating costs in our entire chain, and it's a very low volume store.
6: Is this the most shoplifted Nestor's in the province?
5: Yes.
6: Despite a huge investment in security, Nestor says this location still struggles with neighborhood crime and theft is rampant.
5: There has to be consequences for people's actions. And if there isn't, things won't change.
6: In April, the Pattison Food Group said it had recently renewed Nestor's Woodward's lease for another 2 years. Locals hope the store will survive.
7: It's very important because, you know, I need it close by.
8: There isn't anything else around. It would be really nice if they kept it here.
6: Nestor's says it wants to continue serving the community here, but
5: if the economics do not make sense, we may have to make a very difficult decision.
6: Kristen Robinson, Global News.
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9: Cleared the stall northbound at the south end of the Queensboro Bridge in the left lane, so it's just leftover volume through there now. There's an ongoing crash investigation in New Westminster that has the intersection of 8th Avenue and 8th Street closed in all directions. There's another crash on Brunette between Braid and Highway 1 with the left lane blocked both ways and crews on scene. And watch out for a collision in Surrey at Scott Road and 124th Street. 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I'm Trish Jewison in the CKNW Traffic Center.
10: Good afternoon. I'm Christy Gordon with your Global Sky Tracker weather forecast. It is a great day out there today. We're certainly getting our money's worth out of this last week of summer. Temperatures near the water range from about 19 to 22 degrees, but away from the water, we're up to 24, 25, 26 in some areas. A few isolated areas even warmer than that. Now, as we head through the overnight period, we are going to see mainly clear skies. So we'll drop down to about 12 degrees. Now that the nights are getting longer, we'll certainly lose a bit of heat at night, but we'll rebound nicely both Thursday and Friday. Daytime highs will be similar to what we're seeing today. Over the weekend, we may see slightly cooler conditions as a bit more cloud cover shifts in across the region. But at this point, it doesn't look like we have any rain in the forecast. Until at least early next week.
31: Outside CKNW in downtown Vancouver, it's 19 degrees. On the markets, the Dow closed down 631, the TSX down 90, and the Canadian dollar is trading at 71.47 cents U.S. I'm Julie Nolan.
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1: Hey, welcome back to the show. If you're just joining us, we were speaking to Patrick Johnson, Mayor of New Westminster. We were talking about UBCM this week. Mr. Johnson, along with other councillors and mayors, were pushing a resolution that would force the province to set one set of rules for e-scooters instead of the current mess where the law changes, as I said, every time you cross a bridge. A lot of calls on this issue, so we've moved to one of our other segments. And Mr. Johnson is kind enough to stay a little longer, take some calls as well. because I think it's vitally important, as we've had a lot of calls on this issue throughout BC over the last 6 months. 604-602-7373, 604-602-7373. What rules would you like to see if province-wide legislation was brought forward in regards to the use of e-scooters and even e-dirt bikes as well? Let's go to a very patient Robert in Burnaby. Hi, Robert. Thank you so much for holding on.
0: Hey, Jazz, no worries. You know, what concerns me the most is the helmets. They don't offer any or provide any face protection whatsoever. And most times when people are in accidents on these things, they do a face plant right onto the road. There's a lot of people with maxillofacial injuries, and really they have to start changing the configuration or the design of these helmets, number one. Number two, they've got to keep these things off of sidewalks, because I've been close to being smoked by a few of these idiots on scooters, and most of them actually are gig workers delivering food, and they're flying up and down the sidewalks consistently, and it's only a matter of time, honestly, until somebody gets killed, until they impose stricter laws. Anyways, Jez, love your show. Thanks.
1: Thank you so much for calling. I mean, I Robert actually raises a very good point. I sort of think, oh, they're wearing a helmet, they're fine. But you're absolutely right. I mean, that's another part of the conversation, isn't it? Just protecting the face.
11: Yeah, and again, bicycle helmets are designed for bicycles. And I think that these devices move people in very different ways at different speeds, and the way they fall off these devices would be different. And so I have no confidence that the standards they use to make sure bike helmets are effective will work on these things either. That's a whole other area that, yeah, somebody would have to look at to determine what actually constitutes a safe helmet for these types of devices, because it definitely isn't a bike helmet.
1: Let's go to Doug in Vancouver. Hi, Doug.
12: Hello. You there?
1: Yeah, we're here. Go ahead.
12: Yeah, okay. Yeah, I live in Fairview, 8th Avenue, and I go along 10th Avenue quite a lot. And I think these e-scooters should be licensed and insured, because all these I see 70% of the riders don't wear helmets, and they scream along, and they go through stop signs. They don't respect anybody else but themselves. And, you know, I guess the question becomes about, we want to be green. But Canada, as a country, contributes about 1% of the world's greenhouse gases. So why are we beating the drum so loud, is my question.
1: Doug, thank you for your call. I mean, one would argue it's a easy way, great way to get around. It moves you around quickly. It's different from a bike and a car. So I think there's a net benefit from these mobility devices. It's, once again, a conversation we had earlier. It's just how fast can government move to deal with some of this. But, you know, he raises a very good point in regards to insurance. Should we be demanding people get insurance similar to getting a car insurance?
11: Now, this conversation comes up every once in a while with bicycles as well, around Should people on bicycles have insurance? I guess the situation is the same as with bicycles. People carry liability insurance or renter's insurance or carry household insurance, and people are held legally liable for incidents they cause to other people, whether they are carrying appropriate insurance or not. Licensing these types of devices is when everyone has tried to do any kind of work around licensing bicycles, it's always ended up being a big bureaucratic challenge that hasn't really solved the problem. It's not like, I mean, we have a lot of people in cars breaking laws every day in the cars, running red lights and speeding and doing these things. And the fact they have insurance and they have licenses on their cars doesn't stop that from happening and doesn't actually improve enforcement at all. So I don't think necessarily think that's the solution to the problem. But back to clear regulations so people understand what the rules are and so that police can enforce the rules that do exist.
1: We did have a caller a few months ago who said he was hit and he's was at home recovering. And he said he wasn't sure if he'd be able to work again. And I don't know the extent of his injury, obviously very serious. But you're starting to see some of these, especially with head injuries and everything else. And I think it's only a matter of time, as you say as well, because it's going to be a lot worse if we don't get on it. Let's go to Karen in Surrey. Hi, Karen.
13: Oh, hi, Jazz. I just wanted to bring to your attention, so last night we had our Strata meeting, council meeting, and we've introduced a rule in our complex, no e-scooters allowed. We have children as young as 6 and 7 years old riding around who have no helmets on, are riding around no parent supervision. It's just out of control. I mean, so many people have almost hit them. Then who's liable, right? We're considering, we did it because we don't want liability for our owners, and we also want to make sure that the kids are safe. But it's just out of control. It's time to have a one-stop shop for rules around the e-scooters on our road. And, you know, under 16, no way. What are these parents thinking?
1: Mm-hmm. Yeah, thank you so much for your call, Karen. I appreciate that. And we saw that in some of the school districts now as well, banning them on school property. And Nanaimo's was talking about that, Surrey as well, Langley as well. I mean, it's all sort of headed in the – we're doing it piecemeal, aren't we, at the end?
11: Yeah, I saw that last year. I remember last year I was at a meeting at a senior center talking about this exact issue, and then the next day I was at a middle school in New Westminster, and I saw a bunch of e-scooters stacked up outside the middle school. And I'm wondering, well, wait a minute, none of the kids here are 16 years old. Why are these, why? I mean, I don't know. Maybe I'm at that age now where I can start to say, you know, when I was in school, they never would have permitted me to bring a motorcycle to school if I wasn't 16. So, so I do think school districts are recognizing again that they do have they can take a role here. They can reduce the amount of youth using these things and make it harder. But again, for kids who are over 16, and if we have safe rules, you know, cars around schools are a problem as well. It's a traffic problem all the time, and it's a traffic safety problem. And so if kids have a safe alternative to get to school, we should be encouraging that. But I just think, again, we're in a Wild West mode right now where it's not safe. So I don't know what the line is. So maybe schools are, I don't think they're overreacting. I think they're probably taking a prudent move right now, and maybe we can move to a place where we can have clear legislation and clear rules and clear safety guidance and education so that kids can use them safely.
1: Yeah. Thank you for your call. Let's go to Wayne Burnaby. Hi, Wayne.
14: Hi, thanks for taking my call. Yeah, I find that there's a real problem with etiquette, even among those who are, it's non-motorized bike riding. Mm-hmm. You know, so it's not just those who are on e-bikes or scooters, but I've been past, I have an electric bike. I ride down some trails by streams in the Burnaby area here, Coquitlam, and I've had guys on non-motorized bikes just zip past me. Going really fast, no warning. And that's the problem, no warning, no consideration as to maybe that person up ahead of me is hard of hearing or they're deaf. Even if they ring their bell, they should still slow down if the person doesn't respond, in my opinion. So there does need to be some sort of regulation or you know, rules around it, right?
1: Yeah.
14: And an etiquette.
1: Yeah, you're absolutely right.
14: People are a little more... You know, defensive driving, you know, rather than offensive driving, because it's just nuts right now.
1: There was that case in North Vancouver. Thank you for your call there, Wayne, where the parents, the father here, I think it was handed a $940 fine. And he didn't complain, accepted it. And once it was explained to by the officers that you can't be doing this, and part of it, I guess, is just those types of stories. They've got to make sure the public understands that you as a parent shouldn't be buying some of these things, right? And especially e-dirt bikes. We've talked about this in the past.
11: Yeah, and to your point about etiquette, I spoke at the Active Transportation Summit, which is an annual conference for local government folks and government folks who are trying to work on building better active transportation around the province. And I had that conversation with that group. I said, look, you guys on bikes, you people on e-bikes, us people on e-bikes, because I include myself in that, we have a job to do to police ourselves and to make sure that we are acting safely around pedestrians and at crosswalks in multi-use paths and stuff, staying off sidewalks. You know, there's just as cyclists are always irritated by cars cutting them off and making their road, their use of their device less safe, we have to adopt that as users of electronic devices and take the responsibility to educate ourselves and to talk to our own community about safe use of this, because again, it's a Wild West right now, and until we have regulation, until we have clear education around safe use, it's going to continue to be a Wild West.
1: Our guest is Patrick Johnson, Mayor of New Westminster. We're talking about one set of rules for the entire province when it comes to e-scooters and e-dirt bikes. Calls on the open line, 604-602-7373. One more segment of calls. Marty in New West, Maria in Vancouver, Calvin in New West, Ian in North Vancouver. Some voters there for you, your worship, so that's a good thing. 604-602-7373. 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More of your calls after the break, but first, traffic in 30 seconds.
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9: Delays for an ongoing crash investigation in New Westminster at the intersection of 8th Avenue and 8th Street. Traffic is blocked in all directions. There's also a crash in New West on Brunette between Braid and Highway 1 with the left lane blocked both ways. And crews are on scene to a collision in Surrey at Scott Road and 124th Street. It's busy on the major routes this afternoon, especially northbound Highway 91A approaching the Queensboro Bridge from Highway 91. And super busy for eastbound traffic on the east-west connector between Knight Street and the S-Curve. 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I'm Trish Jewison in the CKNW Traffic Center.
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1: Hey, welcome back to the show. If you're just joining us, we're speaking to Patrick Johnson, Mayor of New Westminster. We're talking about a resolution at UBCM this week pushing a government, the provincial government, to set one set of rules for e-scooters instead of the mishmash of rules we have in different municipalities. And what would those rules look like as this technology moves very quickly? 604-602-7373. Let's go to Marty in New Westminster. Hi, Marty.
2: Hi, gents. Thanks very much for taking my call. Ironically, when Patrick first started talking, he will know this, I was driving on 7th Avenue in New Westminster, and three young kids came out of the middle school, taking up the entire lane, facing the other way, like side by side, on their e-scooters, all underage. They did have helmets, but, you know, it was just, like, completely oblivious to any rules of the road. So my main argument here would be that anything on wheels that's on a road, it shouldn't be constrained to, quotes, motor vehicles. It should be what is allowed on the road, number one, in terms of behavior and those rules. And secondly, I think that if they're underage kids, that kind of stuff, they should have the implement should be taken away, and the parents have to come to the police station and to claim it and pay a fine or whatever. You know, motorcycles, you can't get on a motorcycle and drive on the streets without being licensed. I don't know whether licensing is the thing with all these implements, but it should be, if you're using the road, mm-hmm. you have to follow these the rules. It only makes complete sense to me.
1: Marty, thank you for your call. I appreciate that. I'm just curious, as a mayor, do you think it's the best use of police time, or do you think bylaw officers should be handling this? I'm just curious.
3: That's a good question. The difference would be if a bylaw officer issues a fine, we probably get the fine revenue, or if the police do it, we don't get the fine revenue. But there's always a fuzzy line between what's regulated by the Motor Vehicle Act and what's regulated by local bylaws. And never the twain should meet. We can't regulate anything that the Motor Vehicle Act regulates. We're actually prevented from doing that. So we're always trying to find out where that gap is. Generally, the Motor Vehicle Act regulates anything on a road, and we regulate anything that's off of a road. Okay. So be it a sidewalk or a crosswalk or something like that.
1: How much accountability should we be demanding from retailers on this?
3: Yeah, that's a good question. I mean, we've been talking a lot about the end user of these things. There is no discussion right now about where these things are coming from, who's buying them, how they're selling them. There's a lot of things that we regulate at the point of sale, down to if you want to buy pesticides for your backyard garden, you need to get it's regulated now, and you have to go through there's a special way to purchase them from the hardware store. So there is an opportunity here for the province to look at regulating at the purchase side, and I think education. I don't think people understand what the rules are or necessarily care about the rules are, what the rules are about this right now. So I think we need that work done.
1: Patrick Johnson, we're running out of time. Thank you so much for sticking around for the full hour. A lot of calls on this issue. Really appreciate it.
3: Well, thank you. I've got a quick walk back down to UBCM, and let's hope I don't get hit by a scooter. Thanks.
1: You got it. You got to keep watching, that's for sure. Patrick Johnson, Mayor of New Westminster. Hey, give us a call on the buzz line. We'd love to hear from you. 604-331-2899. That's 604-331-2899, or email me jazz@cknw.com. All right, coming up next, the Premier has a campaign manager. Elections BC is booking school gyms and hiring staff. Candidates have been told to clear the next 2 months. David Eby, though, says he's got nothing to announce. Sure he doesn't. We'll look at the pending provincial election after the break, but first, traffic in 30 seconds.
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4: 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I'm David Cooper, and tonight, the Ig Nobel Prizes, where ridiculous experiments expose surprisingly serious science.
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5: There's an ongoing crash investigation in New Westminster that has the intersection of 8th Avenue and 8th Street blocked to traffic and crews on scene. Watch out for a collision in New West on Brunette between Braid and Highway 1 with the left lane blocked in both directions. Crews are on scene to a crash in Surrey at Scott Road and 124th Street. And there's a vehicle fire in Surrey on 84th Avenue just west of King George Boulevard with crews on scene. 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
18: Global News at 4 o'clock. I'm Julie Nolan. A new report from the Teachers Union in Greater Victoria says there are more than 20 instances of student-on-staff violence every day in their school district. The Greater Victoria Teachers Association says the report gleans its findings from more than 6,000 violent incident reports from the district and calls the situation a growing and widespread epidemic. Association President Carolyn Howe says the group is now recommending urgent steps from the province.
19: You know, when we talk about safety, a lot of people at schools and violence in schools, I know a lot of people's first image is a high school kid with a knife or a fight. That is not what we're seeing. We're seeing massive amounts of violence in elementary, particularly, and then next in middle schools of kids who just aren't coping well.
18: The Greater Victoria School District had been in the news after 9 trustees were fired, then reinstated. The family of a Squamish mountain runner who disappeared on the Matterhorn in Italy says they now believe she died while descending the mountain.
20: The family of a Squamish mountain runner who disappeared on the Matterhorn in Italy says they now believe she died while descending the mountain. 38-year-old Kaylee McChrystal was last seen September 1st while training to break the record for ascending and descending the nearly 4,500-meter mountain. Her disappearance triggered an extensive search, including aerial sweeps, but crews were not able to find her. In a statement, her family says everything they know suggests Kaylee fell while descending. They say while they desperately wish they could have found her, they find peace knowing she was doing what made her feel most alive until her very last moments.
18: A new poll shows the BC Conservatives continuing to lose support under new leader Carolyn Findlay. Global's Ben O'Hara-Byrne reports.
21: The new Ipsos poll, exclusively released by Global News, shows support for the BC Conservatives now sits at 35%. That's 8 points lower than the percentage of votes the party earned in the 2024 provincial election and leaves them 10 points behind the BC NDP at 45%. The drop comes after John Rustad was ousted as party leader and Carolyn Findlay was chosen to succeed him back in May. Since she's taken over, 9 MLAs have left the party, many complaining about her leadership, some saying she's unelectable. Findlay's favorability rating is at 46%, while she's viewed favorably by 17% of those surveyed. Here's Kyle Braid of Ipsos.
22: We have certainly seen political figures with very poor impression numbers in the past. I can never recall seeing a new leader have numbers this negative this fast. Usually new leaders create some excitement. They build support slowly. In this case, there's certainly been a lot of excitement, but it's been the opposite of building support.
21: A test of Findlay's leadership is coming up in the Abbotsford Mission by-election. Results should be known on Saturday, September 26th. Ben O'Hara-Byrne, Global News, Victoria.
18: A group representing independent Canadian cinemas wants studios to drop an industry practice that it says is keeping small theater operators from programming more domestic movies. The Network of Independent Canadian Exhibitors director Sonia Yokota-William says it's time to rethink full show commitments, which they say is when studios insist cinemas agree to use every time slot on one screen to show a single film for a specified time period.
23: You might think to yourself, oh, well, these cinemas can just decide not to book these big films. But the cinemas that we're talking about are really the small town cinemas who, you know, part of their cultural remit, part of their business case is connecting their community, connecting their neighborhood to the greater zeitgeist, to the big film that's coming out.
18: The group also says studios behind buzzy blockbusters make it hard for small theaters to program other films. And the province is changing how day-use passes are booked for 4 popular parks. Starting September 22nd, visitors to Golden Ears, Joffrey Parks, Garibaldi, and Mount Seymour will need a BC Parks account with verified identification. The province says the change will make distribution fairer and help block digital bots. 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
24: Crews are on scene to a collision in New Westminster on Brunette between Braid and Highway 1 with the left lane blocked in both directions. And there's a crash investigation ongoing in New Westminster and the intersection of 8th Avenue and 8th Street is shut down to traffic. Watch out for a vehicle fire in Surrey on 84th Avenue west of King George Boulevard and a crash in Surrey at Scott Road and 124th Street with crews on scene. 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I'm Trish Jewison in the CKNW traffic. Traffic Center.
1: Hi, I'm Christy Gordon with your Global Sky Tracker weather forecast. We're expecting sunshine and warmth for the next several days. Today's daytime highs are ranging from low 20s near the water to mid 20s away from the water, and we're expecting similar conditions again through Thursday and our Friday. Although temperatures may come down a touch over the weekend, as a little bit of cloud cover shifts in, it still will be pleasant with daytime highs in the low 20s.
18: Outside CKNW in downtown Vancouver, it's 19 degrees. On the markets, the Dow closed down 631, the TSX down 90, and the Canadian dollar is trading at 71.49 cents U.S. I'm Julie Nolan.
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4: All right, welcome back to the show. Time to talk election. Yes, provincial election, not municipal election, provincial. As you know, we had a provincial election in 2024, so we're a couple years into the NDP's mandate, but election speculation is rife right now. There's a lot of chatter, and of course, Premier David Eby.

0: in a 3-week period. And all of this, of course, is telling Mr. EB that maybe, just maybe, it's time to call an election. He was asked about this earlier today. Let's take a listen to his comments about there potentially being a provincial election. Could it happen? Could it be called in the next few weeks?
1: I don't have any election announcements to make. I do recognize that that it's important for British Columbians to be able to have a say about the direction of our province, given the incredible disruption that Donald Trump has brought to our economy and to our politics here in the province. But I'm not making any announcements today about election dates. So what we're focused on is ensuring that our province is focused in the right direction to respond to these threats, supporting businesses and British Columbians through this tumultuous time.
0: So there you go. He's laid it out in regards to why he believes there could be an election, right? And the reasons that he would use. And Trump, of course, being the number one reason. Of course, what this also means is that he's seeing his opponents, in this case the BC Conservatives, in an absolute mess, a complete mess, with seven MLAs already banding together, saying that they're going to create their own party that is a centrist, but a free enterprise alternative to the NDP that isn't interested in culture wars, led by Peter Miliband, who, by the way, is going to drop by the show at 4:30 to talk a little bit about all that's occurring here. And what we also know, Elections BC has confirmed that they have moved to what they're calling an increased readiness state. That means restocking supplies, preparing to recruit election officials, and ask school districts about space. The Victoria School District has confirmed it has been put on notice in regards to potentially looking for space. We've also learned that multiple would-be candidates and campaign managers have been told or say that the NDP has asked them to keep the next 2 months open. Now, Premier David Eby has also confirmed that he does have a potential campaign manager, who is his former chief of staff, Cheryl Oates. He talked to us about that issue today, earlier today, in a press conference. Let's take a listen.
1: Cheryl was my chief of staff on an interim basis because Jim Rutowski had to step down with cancer. We miss Jim and we're cheering him on and really appreciate Cheryl stepping in. I shared with our caucus when Cheryl did step down that she would ultimately be the manager of the campaign whenever our next election campaign is in British Columbia. Worked very well with Cheryl. She's run campaigns across the country and I have great faith in her ability to run a campaign like that. We have continually told Elections BC, I tell my caucus all the time that we need to be election ready. We have a one vote majority. One of our MLAs, Joan Phillip, tragically passed away this summer. We have two MLAs with cancer. We have a one vote majority. And so we're election ready as the NDP. Elections BC should be election ready. I see the Conservatives are having a lot of discussions about their own internal work. But for us, we remain focused on responding to the threat of Donald Trump's trade war against British Columbia. And that's important work for us, for British Columbians.
0: So there you go. He's laying it all out. We need stability. I only have a small majority, a one-seat majority. And Donald Trump has declared economic war on BC, and I need a stronger majority. I need stability in this province, so I have to go get a mandate from the public. Of course, we all know he's doing very well in regards to the polling numbers, not only province-wide, but especially in Metro Vancouver, which will lead to, if the numbers hold, a significant majority government for the NDP. Why would he do this? Well, we look at it for a second. There's not much to really sell the NDP on at the moment. It really is. The deficits are significant. We've got wait times in hospitals. We've got emergency rooms shut down over weekends in smaller communities in the suburbs here in Vancouver as well. There's not a lot to point to when it comes to the economy where things are going well. And people are frustrated. Sectors aren't doing well. We could potentially see more sawmills shutting down in this province as well. And the other reason that Mr. Eby didn't touch on there, of course, that he almost lost the last election. A few hundred more votes, probably about 300 or 400 more votes in a few key ridings, and we would have had a BC Conservative government, and we would have been talking about Premier John Rustad. Well, that didn't happen. Mr. Eby's not going to make the mistake twice. But my question to you.

0: especially with an opposition now that has lost 9 MLAs under Kerry-Lynn Finley. Its support has dropped significantly by almost 10 points. Is there a viable alternative to an NDP party that perhaps you're not happy with them? Who would you vote for? Call me on the open line. Would love to hear from you on this. Are you okay with an election being called by Mr. Eby? And keep in mind, we're in the midst of municipal campaigns right now across this province. We have municipal elections on October 17th. This could potentially overlap with all of that as well. So I'm not saying he's going to call it, but if you listen to him today, based on those comments that you just heard, there's a guy, he's calculating, he's watching, and he may call it here. We may have a fall election. I didn't think this was going to happen just a few weeks ago, but boy, things are moving so quickly. And of course, at the same time, Kerry-Lynn Finley is trying to win a seat in Abbotsford Mission. She could potentially lose more MLAs in her own party. If you're going to vote, who do you vote for, number one? And are you comfortable voting for the BC Conservatives if you're not an NDP voter? Or are you looking for another alternative? 604-602-7373. That's 604-602-7373. Give us a call on the open line. Who would you vote for? Are we actually heading to a provincial election? And should the NDP be punished for doing what they're doing, potentially doing here? 604-602-7373. Your call's next. 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Traffic in 30 seconds.
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0: All right, let's get you where you're going. Here's Trish Jewison.
3: Crews are on scene to a crash in New Westminster on Brunette between Braid and Highway 1 with the left lane blocked in both directions. Watch out for a crash investigation in New West. The intersection of 8th Avenue and 8th Street is closed with crews on scene. And there's a vehicle fire in Surrey at 84th Avenue west of King George Boulevard with crews on scene. 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

0: Welcome back to the show. If you're just joining us, we're talking a potential provincial election. Elections BC say they're stocking supplies. They're asking Victoria schools about potential space. We've been told candidates have been told to keep the next 2 months open. David Eby maintains he has no announcement to make. Nobody believes him, of course. So will he pull the trigger? He may. And there's rumors floating around it could be as early as this Saturday, maybe next Saturday. Is he going to wait till after the municipal elections of October 17th and maybe make it a late October, mid-November election date? There'll be some overlap there, though, and you're heading into winter in many other parts of British Columbia. It makes it difficult to get around. So that's all there. At the same time, Mr. Eby's looking at those poll numbers, 45 NDP, 35 for BC Conservatives province-wide. And when you get to the Metro Vancouver area, it's speaks to a potential majority government, a strong majority government. So, as I said earlier, almost lost the last election. A few hundred more votes and BC Conservatives would have had the majority. 604-602-7373. What's this mean? Are you going to punish the NDP? Are you looking for an alternative to the NDP? Do the BC Conservatives cut it? Or are you looking at another alternative? And do you think Mr. Milibar, by the way, is joining us at 4:30, can organize fast enough to provide that alternative? 604-602-7373. Let's go to Chris in Vancouver. Hi, Chris.
1: Hey, how are you doing? Can you hear me?
0: Yes, I can. Go ahead.
1: Okay, there are a lot of us who are tenants in Vancouver. We don't own our own property. We're not high-income people. The Conservative Party has a policy on the rental raises that happen every year. They want to make it so the landlord can jack the rent up to whatever amount they want. Mm-hmm. This is going to lead to a lot of people working hard every day, and they're going to have to come home to a 300-square-foot apartment with two other tenants. This will lead to more van life, which is becoming rampant, including all the way up to Whistler. Like, not a lot of us can afford a $2 million home. We can afford a $50,000 home. That home is on four wheels. All you have to do is Google Conservative Party, John Rustad, Tenancy Act, rental raise policy, and you will see that they eventually, their policy, and Carrie Lynn Finley is the same, they want to make it so everybody is paying $3,000 a month rent to live in a small one-bedroom apartment.
0: All right, Chris, thank you for your call. I do appreciate it. Rental and home ownership is always an issue, and a lot of landlords will tell you, look, I got my expenses go up as well, and when government mandates I can only increase rents by 1% or 2%, it doesn't cover my expenses and the costs. Those on the other side will say, wait a minute here. We have significant increases in rent, which we have. They have dropped over the last few years, by I think it was 13% or something like that. So the rents have been coming down. It's still a very expensive city. I'd be the first to admit that. Thank you for your call. Let's go to Angie in Delta. Hi, Angie.
2: Hey, Jazz. Thanks for taking my call. Boy, oh, boy, so many issues. But in relation to your question, my friend, God, no to the Conservatives. Mike Burney will be getting my support. Interested to hear why Peter Milibar and friends aren't joining that Centre BC party, because everything that I hear, they line up right there. So that's would be my question. My final comment, if the NDP calls another election like this, and this is the second NDP premier here that's doing this in a row, calling an early election, same sort of scenario, there should be a rule that goes in that there's fines for this.
0: Well, we have set election dates, but they don't pay attention to them, and they get reelected. There was the pandemic election in 2020 as well. You raise a very good point. The same sort of thing. It worked for Mr. Horgan. There's a day or two of calls saying, oh, it was unnecessary, and then people move on and start discussing the issues that are important as well, and that gets forgotten. So this does work for elected officials when they go early, even though we're supposed to have set election dates. Thank you for your call. Let's go to Doug in Vancouver. Hi, Doug.
3: Hey. Great. I'm on kind of on the fence. I don't know. I'm not crazy what the NDP's done, but Carrie Lynn Finley being a federal conservative scares the bejesus out of me. Remember what happened with the HST? It was sent to Ottawa, and Jim Flattery said he gave it all of our tax money to GM Canada. And when he was asked about it, he said, "Well, they should just move here then." Now, the other thing about Stephen Harper, when he was prime minister, went to offer the director of the Night of the Museum, 1 and 2 had been shot in Vancouver, he offered them $120 million if they'd film it in Quebec. Okay. They went there, and they said, you got to see French to us, so he moved the operation to Vancouver. So
0: I got your point. You're not going to vote conservative, and I got that. Thank you for your call. This is one of the challenges. I think there's a lot of folks out there that aren't happy with the NDP government, and they just want a sort of a centrist, a free enterprise party that they don't want to see their party wallowing in culture wars. They just want balanced budgets, services that they provided to them. They don't want to see emergency rooms closing for weekends. They want an economy that's moving again. And yet they're hesitant to vote BC Conservative. There's a lot of, there's an anti-NDP vote out there, significant one, I believe. But we have, the BC Conservatives have not been able to meet the mark at this particular point. Maybe things will change. I don't know. But let's go to Bob on the island. Hi, Bob.
4: How you doing?
0: I'm doing okay. What are your thoughts on this?
4: Well, we've talked before the last election, and it's disheartening because, you know, before Trump got involved in this whole thing, the BC government was just absolutely killing this province. And having Trump come along has exposed Canada, obviously, as a country that could be making a lot more money and people making a lot more money, and we're not self-sufficient. And, you know, shutting down sawmills, all this stuff that's happened in this province, that's where the money is. That's where people need to get good jobs. The NDP is totally against that. They almost lost the last election because of it. A party came out of nowhere, almost beat them. Now they're going to call election with the Conservatives that are falling. It's disheartening. If you remember, I called in when Mo Sohoda said that film and IT and tourism was going to keep this province running. It's going to be an absolute travesty if the Conservatives or another party can't get in there and give us an alternative, because we're going to have 4 years of that. Trump's situation will go away, and we're going to be right back to where we started.
0: Yeah, Bob, you raise a very good issue, and I would go even further to say I think we're going to see more sawmills shut down in the next few weeks. And that's also going to convince David Eby he has to go now. He does not have a good story to tell when it comes to economics. When the provincial budget comes next year, it is not going to be good. The numbers are going to be ugly. And as we continue with these numbers, I could see another credit downgrade for this province as well. Right? It's all well and good to say, well, we've improved mines faster than ever before. Okay, well, those mines aren't going to take off right away. It takes a while to build up a mine. Many years. So the permitting may be a little bit faster. It still took a while. So all these solutions, whether it's diversifying our economy, are still medium and long-term bets at best. The short term, whether it's our housing sector, whether it's our forestry sector, none of these sectors are doing well. I think there's going to be significant economic impact in this country in the short term and in this province. Once again, that'll convince Mr. Eby, go now, because the economic message, the economic news is going to get a lot worse. So I might as well go now. So I'm watching this very closely. 604-331-2899. That's 604-331-2899. Give us a call on the Buzzline. We'd love to hear from you. Well, coming up next, Peter Milibar joins us. Peter Milibar has 7 defectors and a party yet with no name. Is he building a contender when it comes to a potential provincial election with the NDP 10 points ahead of the BC Conservatives? Will this party that does not have a name yet, will that be a potential replacement for the BC Conservatives and a place where free enterprise voters can cast their votes? We'll talk to Peter Milibar after the news, but first traffic in 30 seconds.
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7: In New West, there's a crash being investigated on 8th Avenue at 8th Street. Roads are closed in all directions. In Burnaby, there's also a crash eastbound on Kingsway at 10th Avenue, slowing things down in all directions as well. Now in Vancouver, looks like there's a crash on East 1st Avenue westbound before you get on Highway 1. Traffic is backed up all the way to Penticton Street. And speaking of Highway 1, it's also heavily backed up eastbound after the Iron Workers Memorial Bridge up to past the Willingdon exit in Burnaby. With traffic every 10 minutes on your drive, I'm Stephen Chang in the CKNW Traffic Center. Your next traffic update is at the 4:30 news.
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18: News at 4:30. I'm Julie Nolan. Canada could become the first ever associate member of the European Union. Ben O'Hara-Byrne has more on what that could mean for Canadians.
19: The European Commission president has invited Canada to become an associate member of the European Union. Ursula von der Leyen made the announcement with Prime Minister Carney in the audience at the European Parliament in Strasbourg. The partnership would be the first of its kind, and it remains unclear what it could mean for Canadians. The framework is still being worked out, but is expected to go beyond an existing Canada-EU free trade agreement by working together in sectors such as manufacturing, energy, and critical minerals. The EU is already BC's fifth largest market for the export of goods, but tiny compared with the U.S. and Asia. The premier says he's on board with trying to forge closer ties to the 27-member political and economic bloc.
20: My understanding is that negotiations have not started with the EU. They're at the very earliest stage of discussion about whether or not the EU thinks this is a good idea. But I do expect to be read in as that progresses, and I'm very hopeful that the EU sees this as a positive step, because certainly I do.
19: Mark Carney traveled to Liverpool to meet the new British Prime Minister, Andy Burnham, but returns to Strasbourg Thursday to address members of the European Union at the European Parliament. Ben O'Hara-Byrne, Global News, Victoria.
18: Ontario Premier Doug Ford says he is fully on board with Prime Minister Mark Carney's plan to see private investors take over operations at Canada's four largest airports, including Toronto Pearson. Ford says not only is the idea fabulous, but it should be expanded to include Billy Bishop Toronto City Airport.
21: It's shovel ready. $5 to $7 billion of private investment, not costing the taxpayers anything, creating thousands and thousands of jobs. So I look forward to sitting down with him when he gets back.
18: BC Premier David Eby called it the most consequential air policy decision in Canada in decades. Premier Eby says British Columbia must be election ready. The premier says while he does not have an election announcement to make, it is important for British Columbians to have a say about the direction of the province. That's given the incredible disruption that U.S. President Donald Trump has brought to the provincial economy and politics.
20: We have a one-vote majority. One of our MLAs, Joan Phillip, tragically passed away this summer. And we have two MLAs with cancer. And so we're election ready as the NDP. Elections BC should be election ready. And I see the Conservatives are having a lot of discussions about their own internal work.
18: Eby says that if there were an election, the ballot question would be about the best direction of the province given the upheaval caused by Trump. Global News Time is 4:33. 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
1: There's an ongoing crash investigation in New Westminster that has the intersection of 8th Avenue and 8th Street shut down to traffic and crews on scene. Watch out for a new crash on the Burnaby-New Westminster border eastbound on Kingsway at 10th Avenue. There's a vehicle fire in Surrey on 84th Avenue west of King George Boulevard and a crash on 108th Avenue at University Drive with emergency crews on scene. 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I'm Trish Jewison in the CKNW Traffic Center.
2: Good afternoon. I'm Christy Gordon with your Global Sky Tracker weather forecast. A beautiful day out there today. We have one more week of summer and it's certainly feeling like it. Temperatures around the lower mainland, though, are varying. We're at 18 degrees, for example, in Richmond, but we're up to 24 in Metro Vancouver, parts of Langley, 25, 27 degrees, and out through the Fraser Valley, 24 to 26. We are expecting similar temperatures over the next couple of days. It's not till the weekend that we'll start to see the temperatures come down a little bit as more cloud cover shifts in. But at this point, we have no rain in the forecast as far as we can see.
18: Outside CKNW in downtown Vancouver, it's 19 degrees. On the markets, the Dow closed down 631, the TSX down 90, and the Canadian dollar is 71.47 cents U.S. I'm Julie Nolan.
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1: All right, welcome back to the show. Time for a reset when it comes to BC politics. It's 4:30 and I want to update everybody. Here's where we sit at this moment, and it changes every minute. David Eby has a campaign manager. Cheryl Oates, his former interim chief of staff, is now running the next NDP campaign. The premier talked about that today. Elections BC is stocking supplies and asking Victoria schools about space. Candidates are being told to keep the next 2 months open. David Eby, although, says he has no announcement to make. Nobody believes that means nothing is coming. And why would he wait? Well, 9 MLAs have walked out on Kerry Lynn Finley since May. The latest Ipsos poll has the Conservatives at 35%, 10 points back of the NDP and 8 points below where they were, where they finished in 2024. 7 of those 9 are now sitting with Peter Miliband in a party that yet does not have a name. If the writ drops next month, can Mr. Miliband organize fast enough to give voters a real alternative? Well, joining me now to talk about this issue is Peter Miliband, interim leader of this new party that does not have a name yet, and he's also an independent MLA from the Kamloops area. Peter, good to see you. Thanks for dropping by.
2: Absolutely. First time in studio. So
1: yes,
2: nice to be here.
1: Always on the phone. Good to see you. Are you operating on the assumption there's a fall election coming?
2: Yeah, at first I thought it was a long shot, but it's becoming more and more apparent that Mr. Eby is pretty worried about what's being created and the momentum that's starting to grow behind myself and my 6 other colleagues. You know, at UBCM, everywhere around, it has just been a constant cavalcade of people saying, thank you, this is exactly what we need. Mm-hmm. There's no way the NDP isn't hearing the same thing, and I'm actually hearing it directly from NDP MLAs as well, that they know that there's a big groundswell. So this seems to be an exercise in avoidance of a surge versus what's happening with the Conservative Party right now.
1: Okay. So, as you know very well, there's politics which we see in the legislature in regards to, critic roles, question period, all the things that the public see. But also politics is really about constituency associations, election readiness, fundraising, messaging, all those things that generally the public doesn't know much about. When you're a party at this point that does not have a name, no approved registration, don't have a candidate slate outside the 7 ridings so far. I mean, what would a campaign look like for you?
2: Yeah, I mean, let's be clear. The Conservative Party right now has very little of that as well. And so, you know, that drop in the polls happened, we've only been talking about doing this for 3 weeks and without any of that infrastructure you're talking about. So their drop in the poll is all on them and has nothing to do with us at this point.
1: You don't think they're better prepared than you at this point?
2: No, I know they're not. They fired all their staff. They've even fired some of the staff they hired on for the fired staff. Fundraising has dried up. So it's a big problem for them. And I said that when I left, that, they're not going to form government. And so we're building something that's focused on giving the public that opportunity to place their vote. There's a lot of momentum. There's a hell of a lot of work to do. But we're doing that. The nice thing is we're taking decisive action. We're taking a lot of steps. We already have candidate selection happening quietly behind the scenes. We have policy development happening behind the scenes while we're doing other things because we don't have that luxury of time. So we're taking decisive steps and decisive decision making. The good news for the public in that is it's going to demonstrate very clearly that we know how to take decisive action once we form government so that we can actually start correcting the mess of the NDP.
1: So you have somebody working behind the scenes to build up riding associations right now with presidents and all of that sort of thing?
2: We were originally targeting presidents and riding associations. Obviously, if we have to jump to basically election readiness instead, we've shifted our focus to start working on candidate approval and identification right away. We have very skilled, experienced people working on that. And so we have a lot more support and depth out there than people might realize. It's just everyone's been focusing on the fact that our name is being hung up by a by-election and the rules that Elections BC has to operate under.
1: So we'll get to that name in a second. But when you say you'll be choosing candidates, is a question of you just deciding what candidate's going to go and just choose? I mean, you don't have time for riding battles or anything like that. You're just going to choose your candidate. Am I correct?
2: That's correct. We don't have time for, this is a unique situation. We don't have time for, and obviously the premier can't be trusted to wait for the scheduled election in 2028 because he's worried about his own electoral success or not if he ran full term. So we don't have that luxury of time. We don't have the luxury of time, and same with the leader. In terms of, you know, a leadership race or anything like that, you obviously don't have that time. So we're adapting and we're making decisive decisions, moving forward in a very methodical way, quickly, with purpose. And again, I think the public will start to realize as we get into a campaign that that's what you need as a government as well.
1: What kind of candidate are you looking for? I mean, I know free enterprise, center-right. Is there any room for those who may be concerned about social issues? Some would argue culture wars. Do you want that type of candidate at all?
2: Well, absolutely. We need to have a broad spectrum of people. It's what you focus on your nonstop advocacy think that that's all government should focus on, where it becomes the problem, when it's a disproportionate focus versus having that broad spectrum of views in a caucus room. As you well know, having a wide range of views is actually better reflective of the public in British Columbia. But we need to make sure that we are that broad-based party where federal liberals see a place for themselves, where federal conservatives see a place for themselves, and then we work through the policy in a productive way moving forward, as you should in a healthy party, unlike what I've experienced over the last while.
1: This is a coalition party. There will be federal liberal, but people who lean federal liberal and people who lean federal conservative. This is not a conservative party.
2: Absolutely. It's the only way you can govern in British Columbia, and it's actually reflective of the population in British Columbia, and that's what we need to be. And that's why I've said, you know, we don't need a name that has conservative or liberal in it, because we need to unshackle ourselves from those federal fights and the upswing of popularity of one leader or another, and then a downswing of their popularity. That's not good for governance in British Columbia. We can let the federal politicians fight the federal fights. That's what we all elect them to do and pay them very well to do that. And we can focus in on the provincial priorities and interests on benefit of British Columbians.
1: You have no money at this point, right? You're not raising money per se as a party, because you don't have a party yet. You're not registered. Are you going to have candidates in every riding, or one would argue just focus on the Lower Mainland in regards to geography, in regards to saving money? Or are you hoping to have candidates in every riding?
2: No, you want to have candidates in every riding, and I mean, you can run lower cost ridings in terms of signage packages and really grassroots it in terms of door knocking and data handling that you do for voter ID. Look, I'm under no illusions. This is a massive hurdle to overcome. But let's be clear, the Conservative Party of BC is going to get wiped out in this election whether we run or not. And we need to give British Columbians a fighting chance to feel confident that there's a serious, credible option to the NDP or to the Conservative Party.
1: This is a bit of a wing and prayer, in the sense that you're just hoping that the non-NDP vote looks over at Carrie Lynn Finley going, that's MAGA maple. Those folks are fighting culture wars. This is not about the economy. Where else can I park my vote? I'm gonna potentially park it with Peter Milbar. You're trying to be sort of the Gordon Wilson of the early 1990s, where people are so frustrated with both parties, and they started looking towards Mr. Wilson at that time. Are you waiting? Are you hoping for that type of moment, that there's a flashpoint somewhere and going, I'm tired of the NDP and these deficits. I'm not voting for this party who is hard right, and you're saying over here, we're the alternative. You're waiting for that flashpoint of that moment.
2: Yeah, I think that flashpoint's coming, and I think it's already building. People are very excited. Again, it's not just me. It's all nine MLAs, including the two that haven't joined us yet, are experiencing the same thing. Ian Payton's getting a standing ovation at the Ladner Chamber of Commerce the other day, and even in Prince George, Rosalind Bird's getting nonstop thank you for doing what you did and standing up for your principles and giving us some other option. We're hearing it across the province. It's a hill to climb. But when people actually really want to rally around something and are truly frustrated with 9 years of NDP incompetence, it's not an impossible thing. It's just that it's going to take a lot of decisive decision making and everyone actually pulling in the same direction. And that is actually what is starting to happen.
1: Our guest is Peter Milbar, interim leader of a new party that does not have a name. More with Mr. Bill Milbar after the break, but first traffic. In 30 seconds.
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4: Cruiser on scene to a crash in Coquitlam, eastbound on Highway 1 at the Cape Horn Interchange, blocking the left lane. There's a crash on the Burnaby-New Westminster border, eastbound on Kingsway at 10th Avenue. Watch out for a vehicle fire in Surrey on 84th Avenue, west of King George Boulevard, with crews on scene. And there's an accident in Surrey at 108th Avenue and University Drive, with delays in all directions. 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I'm Trish Jewison in the CKNW Traffic Centre.
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0: Welcome back to the show. If you're just joining us, we are speaking to Peter Milibar, interim leader of a new party that does not have a name. I'm always looking to say something, but I can't yet. That is the state of BC politics right now. But the party, Mr. Milibar does say the party will have a name before that election is called. We don't know when the writ's going to drop, and Mr. Eby has said he doesn't know either if he's going to move forward. But we can say Elections BC is stocking supplies at Ask Victoria Schools about space potentially, and some NDP candidates have been told to keep the next 2 months open as well. So the drumbeat continues. I'm not sure if he's going to go, but boy, it sure looks like it. Our guest is Peter Milibar. Peter, one of the other issues here at its core is the name. Now, I just want to clarify this. You've said in the past it's not going to have conservative in it. It's not going to have liberal in it. If an election is called, let's say in the next 2 weeks or so, what happens?
1: Well, we're still working through that. Our understanding is that Elections BC can't process the paperwork for final approval while a by-election is happening or a provincial election. So that gets a little more dicey if the by-election doesn't get to run its course and the premier decides to pull political games to save his own skin and try to block us from actually getting access to Elections BC to approve our name and calling the election before the by-election is even over. You know, let's just think of the absurdity of all of this. It's less than 2 years into their mandate. They have a majority. They're likely to win the Abbotsford Mission riding, which would give them a 5-seat majority, because let's assume the by-election for Joan Phillips' seat, the safest NDP seat in the country, goes to the NDP. That's a 5-seat majority, less than 2 years into your mandate, and you're rushing to have an early election that steps on top of a municipal election at the exact same time when there's critical issues in all these cities across BC, and there's legitimate mayor races happening in Vancouver and Surrey and Richmond and other major centers around this province. That's how desperate this premier is starting to sound, simply because he's worried about an upstart political party.
0: You've been a finance critic for a long time, and you know the numbers well, you know budgets well. You know, when I look at this, and part of this is me saying, you know, why wouldn't you wait till the spring potentially? Why go now with the municipal elections occurring? And then it's sort of, when you think about it, you're potentially going to see more sawmills closing probably in this province. You just saw I had a fiscal update, and it's $13.8 billion, including a miscalculation when it comes to natural gas revenue. You're probably going to have another credit downgrade. That's what my gut tells me, right? And you would know better. Those three elements alone means there's no good economic story to tell when it comes to BC at this moment. So one would argue, just based on that, pull the trigger and go.
1: Well, I get that. But 2 weeks ago, he said the British Columbians wanted a government focused on helping them. And now he's suddenly looking to pull the trigger on an election. Again, if he does it, let's face it, it's a 2 or 3 day people mad that he called an early election. And then people get on with their life and start focusing on the election. I'm a realist. But it just strikes to how poorly they are performing as a government and how desperate he actually is and how little confidence he has he can actually turn things around over the next 2 years. If he thought he had a way to turn this province around over the next 2 years, he wouldn't worry about an election right now. He would run out his mandate and be confident enough in his own abilities as a premier to actually deliver a successful election during the fixed election law that we have in British Columbia. It just strikes as weakness and fear on the premier's part that he's that desperate that he's trying to avoid literally an upstart political party that is still trying to get its name registered with Elections BC.
0: We've got a minute left, but I want to confirm this. So you've got people working behind the scenes on constituency associations. If election is called, you'll have all of them focus on the election. You're going to be appointing candidates. You're already, deciding on certain candidates. Is that fair to say?
1: We'll be making those decisions in very short order. It'll be aligned with the timeline of when he calls an election or not. We're not going to rush out the door.
0: Do you want to be running all candidates in every riding? Why not just focus on the Lower Mainland? It's easier. It's simpler, especially when you're drinking water from a fire hose right now, the way things are going.
1: Yeah, I mean, we have a strategy in place, and we'll follow that, and we'll keep adapting. I mean, we've done an incredible amount of work in 3 weeks' time. Again, that's all we've been working on this, and we've come a long, long way. So, you know, we're confident that we will give people that credible, legitimate option around the province to have faith that their vote will count, be meaningful, have a serious government, and we'll be able to unseat the NDP and turn this province around. And that decisive steps we've taken over the last 3 weeks will be good proof point that we're willing to do that once we're in government as well.
0: You know, if you had told me 3 months ago things are changing to the point where you'd have 9 MLAs leave, I wouldn't have believed you. I wouldn't have believed you that there'd be 7 MLAs already forming a party who potentially would be running. And it's amazing how fast things change in politics, that's for sure. Keeps guys like me busy. Peter Milbar, good to see you. Thanks for dropping by. And I'm sure we'll be talking a lot.
1: You bet. Thanks again, Jess.
0: That is a Peter Milbar, interim leader of a new political party that yet does not have a name. But I'm sure we'll be hearing a lot from Mr. Milbar in the weeks ahead. Do give us a call on the buzz line, 604-331-2899. All right, coming up next, he dropped out of grade 10, sold his guitar to eat, and bust Granville Island for change. Colin James on his new memoir and the years nobody saw. That's next on the Jazz Joe Hall Show. But first, traffic in 30 seconds.
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5: Cruiser on scene to a crash on the Burnaby New West border, eastbound on Kingsway at 10th Avenue. Watch out for a collision in Coquitlam, eastbound on Highway 1 at the Cape Horn Interchange with crews on scene in the left lane. There's a crash investigation in New Westminster at 8th Avenue and 8th Street with the intersection blocked in all directions, and a vehicle fire in Surrey on 84th Avenue west of King George Boulevard. 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I'm Trish Jewison in the CKNW Traffic Center.
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8: 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A new school year brings new opportunities for criminals to lure students into illegal activities, which often start with big promises of fast cash and status. 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
19: Global News at 5 o'clock. Good afternoon. I'm Julie Nolan. Surrey's mayor says it's unacceptable that two high-risk offenders have been released to her community in as many days. Global's Kristen Robinson reports.
20: Police say 26-year-old Skylar Wayne Pelche, who moved to Surrey on Monday, has a history of violent and sexual offenses towards women. Both he and 49-year-old Jonathan Anders Muzaichka, who was serving a 17-year manslaughter sentence, are under electronic monitoring and must abide by several court-ordered conditions. While Brenda Locke accepts rehabilitation and successful reintegration must be part of the justice system, she says Muzaichka and Pelche are not welcome in her family-friendly community of 700,000.
21: It's very concerning. It feels to me like there is an extraordinary number coming to Surrey, and so that is a concern. I have talked in the past with the former Solicitor General about that.
20: Surrey police have issued 4 public notifications on high-risk offenders so far this year. Brenda Locke is calling on the Federal Justice Minister to strengthen public protections and ensure communities like Surrey do not bear an undue burden in managing high-risk offenders.